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1: Final revisions to the Protect College Sports Act have been made. Lawmakers have sent the new language to the SEC and the Big Ten and gave them a deadline of 8 a.m. tomorrow to announce their positions. The bill will either move to the U.S. Senate floor next week or be delayed and likely die completely. One of the largest changes to the bill was the addition of a $20 million retention pool that would allow schools to exceed the revenue share cap to retain student athletes. Buccaneers quarterback Baker Mayfield will play out the final season of his contract to become an unrestricted free agent after this season. Mayfield has made little progress on a contract extension to stay in Tampa and previously said he would put any negotiations on hold once training camp started. Bucs D-tackle Vita Vea also requested a trade from the organization yesterday after holding in during veteran minicamp. Former LSU basketball standouts Max McKinnon, Skylar Mays, and Darius Days are all signing deals to play in Australia's NBL. McKinnon is signing a two-year deal with his hometown Brisbane Bullets, where his father won a championship and league MVP in 2007. Louisiana Radio Network Sports, I'm Case Kieschnick.
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9: The rivalry between LSU and Ole Miss is turned up another notch today as news breaks that in a state court, Lafayette County State Court in Mississippi, lawsuits have or civil complaints have been filed against LSU football defensive end Prince Will Umamielen and LSU offensive lineman Devin Harper. Because according to the University of Mississippi, these two players signed revenue sharing agreements with the school in early January, then went ahead and broke those contracts. And according to those contracts, based on what the University of Mississippi is saying, that there is a provision requiring them to compensate the university with a predetermined amount, basically a buyout, if they depart before fulfilling their commitment. And of course, both of those players did transfer to LSU after originally saying that they were going to stay at Ole Miss after Lane Kiffin left. And apparently they signed, according to the University of Mississippi, signed revenue sharing agreements and then entered the transfer portal, signed with LSU. And Ole Miss has been sending letters to them and to LSU requesting that buyout money. They have not been able to receive it. $550,000 from Umamielen, and Harper's, they are seeking to get $400,000 from him. Here to talk about it, he's got a great article on the Clarion Ledger website. Sam Hutchins is all over the story, and our timing to have you on our show, Sam, could not be any better. Thank you for spending some time talking with us. I know there's a lot going on, especially with this breaking story, but we appreciate your time tonight.
10: Right, I'm impressed that you summed it up. That'd be like a whole chapter in a John Grisham book or something, getting all that out. But yeah, great summary. That's, you know, it's not dying down until September the 19th, guys. There's always stuff popping up between these two schools.
9: Well, as me and Glenn were talking about, there's always two sides to a story, but at least the side that the University of Mississippi is presenting, it seems, now, if it is true that they actually did, I guess, is that the question? Did they actually really sign revenue sharing agreements that require them to pay a buyout if they left and went to another school? Is that what is in doubt here?
10: Yeah, so Ole Miss has been doing that for a while now, and for all players who sign revenue sharing agreements, or certainly a wide bulk of them, and the top players like Prince Will, Umamielen, and Devin Harper are, Ole Miss has been putting in buyout clauses. Is

0: the easiest word to put it. So, yeah. And, you know, it's the type of thing that Ole Miss is saying, hey, this is very concrete, black and white, because it's a buyout in a revenue sharing contract. And then you're right. I haven't seen any sort of official comment from LSU yet, but maybe their side is a little different. But yeah, that's kind of what's being litigated here, in Lafayette County.
1: Hey, Sam, Glenn Gilbo here. Thanks for joining us. Do you know, or do you have any guess that maybe the players spent some of their revenue share money they got from Ole Miss before they went to LSU, or is that a question?
0: Yeah, I don't know that, and that could play into it, because I think that the thing that jumped out to me the most from Ole Miss's timeline that they provided me and some of the other beat reporters with is Ole Miss said that, you know, they contacted the two players who didn't respond and didn't pay. And then Ole Miss said, so it reached out to LSU who declined to play. But here's the rub is a lot of these contracts, right? You know, and I certainly think it would make sense for Prince, Will, and Devin transferring to negotiate that into their LSU deal, right? You know, if you're going to have a buyout, you say you go to LSU and maybe you say, hey, can y'all pay this for me?
1: Yeah, they paid Lane Kiffin's buyout.
0: I don't know if LSU did that or not.
1: Right.
0: And that's kind of the rub is like, who is even ultimately responsible here for? And, you know, if it's purely with the two players, then do they even have the funds? It's interesting.
1: And let me ask you too, I think in the story, Keith Carter said that this has happened with previous Ole Miss players who transferred. Did he mean that other players transferred and actually paid Ole Miss their buyout? And do you know who those players are, or did he say?
0: Yeah, he told me that. I actually asked him, I said, have you kind of done the inverse of this when I last talked to Keith? And he told me that, yes, Ole Miss has paid buyouts from incoming transfers. But he didn't give you the names on that.
2: Yeah.
0: But yeah, and his point there was to say, like, you know, it's kind of a bad look, right, to sue the individual kids who are 20 years old. But Keith's point was, a lot of times you're effectively suing the school.
1: Right,
0: and,
1: right.
0: You know, as long as the school has made an agreement to pay on behalf of the player. But I think that's what's got to hold it sorted out here.
1: So did Ole Miss pay the buyout of the Clemson player? The linebacker.
0: Yeah. I asked about Ferrelli, and they Ole Miss has been that's the player that they've been quietest on throughout all of
1: imagine that.
0: I wish I could tell you that. Yeah, I don't know that.
3: Let's hear from Case Kieschnick. He's got a question here, our producer.
4: Yeah, so you mentioned the optics of it and how it might look bad suing, you know, some 20-year-old players. Do you see there's any world where this doesn't end in LSU taking that buyout? And if they do, does that then count against their revenue share cap for this season?
0: Yes, yeah, so my understanding is it does count against the revenue share cap. So here's the unspoken thing that, I actually understood why, you know, maybe LSU is definitely planning on paying this and they have funds earmarked, but I totally understood why LSU wasn't just volunteering to give up these funds. You know, don't just hand it over to the enemy.
1: Right,
0: so
1: LSU,
0: I totally get it. Ultimately, I feel like if this goes to lawsuits, and especially in Mississippi, because of the black and white nature of revenue share contracts, I have trouble imagining a scenario where a side wearing purple and gold doesn't pay, whether that's the players or the school, is, I guess, kind of up to those two entities.
3: Now, LSU's statement on all this is that they are not party to the contract, that they were not involved. They did not sign this contract, the revenue sharing agreement. Devin Harper and Prince Will Umamielen were the two that actually signed it. So, but I would imagine LSU's, in my mind, they have to step in and help these kids.
1: They got the kids, they get the baggage.
3: Yeah.
0: But you're right. That is absolutely true. That nowhere was LSU mentioned in the deal that was signed shortly after the Fiesta Bowl between an Ole Miss player and Ole Miss University, right? LSU is not part of that anywhere.

0: So yeah, that's the rub in this whole thing.
1: Well, let me ask you too. So just to repeat, Keith Carter told you that in the past, Ole Miss has gotten transfers from other schools who had buyouts to the other school, and Ole Miss paid those buyouts, correct?
0: Yes.
1: Right.
0: And so, I think his point there was that the school usually pays.
1: Right. So Ole Miss is saying, we paid it, why don't you pay it, LSU?
0: Yeah. And now, he didn't say, you know, Juwan Mielen and Harper are good players. He didn't tell me if that buyout was $20,000 from Ball State or, you know, what the sums are. Because obviously, this is no amount of money to skeeze at. So that's the note that I would draw there is, you know, it's a different conversation if it's, you know, hey, 10 grand from Kent State versus what we're doing.
2: Yeah, exactly. Now, they provided you, the Ole Miss administration provided you a timeline on what happened. Did they actually provide media members there with the actual revenue sharing agreement that Harper and Juwan Mielen signed?
0: No, they did not. Provide the actual paperwork. So it's just in the when I had the story, just checking on the, you know, the court archives and all that, you could see the formal complaint that they issued in court, which you have to include all the details, but there was not the official contract in there. It was just kind of a write-up of what they said was
2: right.
0: The contract.
2: So what happens next? Is there a hearing coming up soon? And I can't imagine Ole Miss is going to lose in their own backyard on this kind of issue.
0: Yeah, and that's my question. Certainly, you know, this is, of course, as you guys know, a civil lawsuit, right? You know, just like, you know, the type of lawsuit you'd throw out if you had a fence line dispute with your neighbor or whatever, you know. So there's no jury or anything. A lot of this is sides coming in and, you know, paperwork and all that and seeing. But, yeah, no, that's my question, too, is where does this go from here? And you know, I imagine that my ultimate guess is that LSU or someone, I would imagine that this could just get paid and not have to go through all the court, because really I don't think either side wants the court and looking bad and frankly having to deal with all this right before the season. So if I'm just taking bets, my sort of guess is that this is kind of the catalyst for the two sides working together and figuring something out.
3: Is there any world where this could LSU or one of the players could file some sort of appeal to get that case moved to a federal court or an interstate court to where it's not in a Mississippi court?
0: Yeah, you're testing my law degree, which I don't have.
2: That's a good question, though. I think Casey would be an attorney, not a reporter.
0: My guess is that because the contract was in Mississippi and through the Mississippi school, I imagine they would have trouble moving that because Ole Miss is the plaintiff in this. But yeah, I'm not sure about that.
2: I do think this forces LSU's hand to provide more of a comment than just, hey, we're not party to the contract.
1: Exactly, because that's the players they got. But it is interesting because LSU and Ole Miss both have very good law schools, man. This could be like a
0: right.
1: the undercard. It could be the undercard on September 19th.
0: Guys, I'm so excited. I'm more excited to watch that game than the college football playoff game. I don't know what that says about my soul, but you know, as a fan of college and frankly a fan of drama a little bit, that will be such a fascinating game to watch.
1: Well, Sam, I'm glad you brought that up because that's originally why we asked you
2: on
1: the show.
2: Let's do it. Hey, Sam, could you, because we did not anticipate this happening, could we hold you on for another segment and actually talk ball with you? Or do you got to run?
0: Sure thing. I'm having a good time with you guys. Yeah, let's do it.
2: Okay, so Great. Let's go ahead and take our break, and then we'll actually talk about what might actually happen on the football field instead of the courtroom come September. So Sam Hutchins is our guest from the Clarion Ledger. More coming up here on Tiger Rag Radio.
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2: Continuing our conversation, it's a good one with Sam Hutchins from the Clarion Ledger. And we talked all about the lawsuit that Ole Miss has filed. If you want to listen back to that, catch it on the podcast, anywhere you get your podcast, or the show also gets uploaded to YouTube as well. But let's talk about the game itself. Obviously, both teams have games before that. LSU's got Clemson, Ole Miss has got Louisville, but we're all focusing, or a lot of the focus already, on the game September 19th. How Pete Golding obviously did very well in the postseason, but he had Charlie Weiss as his offensive play caller. What's this Ole Miss offense going to look like without Charlie Weiss and Lane Kiffin directing it?
0: Yeah, they hope it'll look pretty similar. They brought in an offensive coordinator who had experience in the system, experience with Lane, in John David Baker, who had spent the past couple years as the offensive coordinator of Eastern Carolina. So Pete Golding, as a defensive guy, his focus on offense is kind of don't fix what ain't broke, right? And especially bringing back Trinidad Chambliss at quarterback and Kewan Lacy at running back. I'm still expecting them to be pretty up-tempo, right? And, lean on your stars, Trinidad and Kewan. So the hope in Oxford, inside the building, is that the offense looks and feels pretty similar, although it'll be a completely new cast of wide receivers, pretty much.
1: Sam, how much did you get to cover practice during preseason before the opener last year at Ole Miss with Lane?
0: Well, little, and I say that we got to theoretically watch practice a few times, but a lot of it was stretching and warming up.
1: That's how it is here for the most part. But
0: I guess it kind of depends on your definition of practice a little bit. That doesn't, and you know, frankly, Pete was kind of the same here, right? He kept that the same too, in terms of you're not coming in and certainly not watching them test out all the trick plays. So it's how college football is going these days.
1: Now Jeff and Case, Sam covered Lane Kiffin's hot yoga. Man, how did you get clearance for that, dude? That's some good reporting. And how'd that go?
0: Well, I appreciate that. Yeah, that was kind of my holy grail story that I'd always wanted to do. It stuck in my mind because I'm sure, just like he talked about it in Baton Rouge, it has changed his life, and he looks like a different person than when he came to Oxford and from his FAU days. And, it's impressive. So, yeah, I asked, Lane one day, hey, Lane, like, is it, you mind if I tag along to one of your classes? And he said, set your alarm. So I woke up it started at like 6 a.m. or something. That was, I think, the most fun story I've ever done, just in terms of outside of my element, I felt like, but doing something unique. And that was memorable. I got through it, guys. They told me that if you need to step out of the room, or take a breather, you can. But I was looking around like, man, no one else is stepping out, so I didn't want to be the one to step out. So, I got through it.
1: That's pretty cool.
2: How is Pete Golding ready for this challenge that he faces to try to follow in Lane Kiffin's footsteps?
0: Yeah, I think it's made a little easier because Lane is so disliked around here. It's not like following, it's not like you're Kalen DeBoer where you have to follow the legend, who is beloved, right? And so I think people here in Oxford want Pete to succeed so much and want him to, they wish him the best just because they want him to, stick it to the other guy, so to speak. So I think that is certainly different. But, I mean, feelings don't matter much when you get to week one. And, this is his first season at any level, being a head coach. So everything that I've seen gives me confidence that he can carry out head coaching duties effectively and be a good coach. But, the thing that we've kind of joked is we've never – seen a Pete Golding team after a loss. How do they respond, right? Because their only loss last year ended the season. So, I'm wondering the same thing as y'all.
2: I think that's the million-dollar question, because we've seen it all the time in football. Guys could be great defensive or offensive coordinators, but when you put them in that head coaching seat, for whatever reason, it doesn't work out. They're only good at organizing and coming up with game plans for one side of the ball, but trying to lead the entire team, that's just too much. And it's interesting to see if Pete can somehow pull that off.
0: And I think Pete talks about it in terms of when you become the head coach, you kind of lose the coach role a little bit. You're not, it's less emphasis on being the defensive coordinator and breaking down the film with your group of guys. It's more administrative and go talk to those darn reporters and, go meet with the donors more and stuff. And it's so much, outside of the X's and O's of winning football games that comes with that title. So that's kind of what Golding has talked about this offseason, is his goal to hire others and hire other people who can take care of that, and for him to, you know, to allow him to do what he still loves best, which, you know, is coach football and coach defense.
2: Well, how good is this defense going to be?
0: They say it'll be pretty good. You know, it's a lot of new players, right? You know, I think the thing, if you're Ole Miss, is when you lose guys like your leading sack getter in Prince William on Mielin and a guy like TJ Daugherty in the middle of the defense, like, it hurts. And it also clears up cap space, quote unquote, to go get other guys. So we'll see if they hit on their portal guys. We'll see who steps up. But I think the defensive front will be really good. I think the linebackers will be really good. There's a guy, Keaton Thomas, who's coming in from Baylor, who has some great tape. So I think they'll be good.
2: Sam, thanks a lot for a fun and informative half hour. Good. Congratulations on the hot yoga story, and congratulations on this story too today with the lawsuit. You never know what you're going to cover, that's for sure.
0: Thanks, guys. We can do it again sometime.
2: Yeah, we'll certainly talk again prior to September 19th. Sam Hutchins from the Clarion Ledger. Check out the article that he has up there right now on the lawsuit that Ole Miss has filed against Prince Will, Umami Mellon, and also Devin Harper. We'll take a break. When we come back, Blake Topmeyer from the USA Today, he'll join us. So stay tuned. A lot more to get to as we continue to roll on with Tiger Rag Radio.
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3: Back here on Tiger Rag Radio. Good show here so far. We got another half hour to go. We got another guest for you, and that's Blake Topmeyer from USA Today. He's the senior national college football columnist for USA Today. Blake, thanks a lot for joining us on Tiger Rag Radio. Jeff Palermo, Glenn Gilbo, and Case Kieschnick. How you doing tonight?
4: I'm doing well. You guys?
3: I'm doing well. Hey, I was checking out when Glenn told me we were going to have you as a guest. I was checking out one of your recent articles or columns about Dabo Swinney, who, of course, will be in Tiger Stadium on September 5th for that highly anticipated season opener, LSU and Clemson. It certainly looks like the glory days of Clemson are in the past. I know Dabo has changed a little bit in the sense that he's a little bit more willing to go out into the transfer portal and sign guys there. They've added guys out of the transfer portal, but you had an interesting column comparing Dabo Swinney to Hugh Freeze and how Hugh Freeze sounded in Auburn, trying to look back at his glory days back at Ole Miss. Are we seeing the near end here in Dabo's time at Clemson? I know the fans still love him there. They'll always love the fact that he won two national championships there, but everybody's replaceable, I guess, eventually, Blake. But how do you see Dabo going into 2026 and whether he's ready to get back towards being one of the contenders again for the college football championship?
4: Well, he's not ready to get back to being a contender for the national championship. I mean, you just look at his team, and I don't think there's much debating that. The glory days of Dabo at Clemson are behind him, and yes, he does sound like Hugh Freeze in the latter years of Hugh's career, because if you recall, you know, Hugh at Auburn spent 3 years telling everybody about how good he used to be, and it's true. When Hugh was at Ole Miss, I mean, he gave Nick Saban fits. Nick Saban admits that that's one of the reasons why he hired Lane Kiffin to evolve Alabama's offense, was Alabama lost to Ole Miss in back-to-back years, and Nick knew he needed to evolve. And now Dabo sounds like Hugh. At ACC Media Days a couple weeks ago, Dabo spent some time reminding everybody of how good he used to be. And undeniably, Dabo Swinney used to be a great coach. He used to be the best coach this side of Nick Saban, but the key words there that matter are used to be. And he's taken more transfers this past offseason than he typically does, but he's still not taking as many transfers than his industry peers. He didn't go out and get a transfer quarterback. As he put it, he's going to be raked over the coals if his quarterback plan doesn't work. And again, that draws some similarities to Hugh Freeze. We remember ahead of the 2024 season, Hugh said he didn't think it was worth it to go out and get a transfer quarterback. Well, those of us who saw Auburn play that year, I think came to the conclusion that it would have been worth it. So I don't see how you can look at Clemson and come away with any other takeaway than this is a program that is a far cry from what it was in its heyday, and it doesn't look like it's really imminent that it's going to be back to its heyday anytime soon. I think Dabo, frankly, might benefit from a reboot somewhere else. Mm-hmm. Whether he chooses to pursue that, I don't know. I do think there would be some demand for him elsewhere, much like James Franklin landed at Virginia Tech. Dabo could go get another job. I think that would benefit him. I just don't know what his appetite is for that.
5: Talking to Blake Topmeyer, USA Today columnist. Well, if you're going to compare Dabo Swinney, I'm going to make another comparison for you. To me, Pete Golding is reminding me of Les Miles. Pete comes in, and he's the most popular guy in the world because everybody wants to like him more than the ex-husband, you know, who left. And it was the same thing with when Les came in and replaced Nick, and they just kind of fantasized that one was as good as the other. Do you think Pete Golding, he hasn't done much, he has never been a head coach before except for a couple of games, how do you see him in his career at Ole Miss?
4: It was really interesting to me, Glenn, when I saw the predicted order of finish at SEC Media Days with Ole Miss 3 and LSU 5. And I thought, wait a second, I thought LSU was the one that plundered the other's coach, the coach that everybody that everybody wanted, right? I don't know if there's, like, I don't know if the media members are just en masse tired of Lane, or, throughout the industry, I think Lane put a sour taste in a lot of people's mouth with the way he left Ole Miss. And I don't know, do you take it out on Lane by voting him down in the preseason poll or what? Because, yeah, I was surprised to see LSU 2 spots behind Ole Miss, because I think we have no idea how Pete Golding's going to do at Ole Miss. He got a lot of fanfare for beating Kirby in the quarterfinals, as he should. That was a marquee win. It earned him a lot of goodwill at Ole Miss, but Trinidad Chambliss had as much to do with that win as anybody did. And the best thing Pete Golding's done so far is making sure Trinidad Chambliss came back to Ole Miss, and making sure Kewon Lacy, his running back, came back to Ole Miss. So I understand why everybody's eating out of the hand of Pete's palm right now, because he's the 180 of Lane Kiffin. I think if you're an Ole Miss fan who got left at the altar by Lane Kiffin, you want the next person to be the 180 of the one who left you. And if you're national media, you're probably a little bit tired of Lane right now. But the bottom line is, Lane has built a program. He's been a CEO. He's taken a team to the playoff, and maybe Pete will do all of that. But other than Ole Miss, no other SEC school would have hired Pete Golding to be its head coach last year. He got the job because he was the in-house option. They needed someone to keep the team together, keep the locker room together after Lane left him high and dry. And so Pete was the man, and he did a great job with it. Can he do that over the course of a season? I'm much more, I think, in the wait and see camp than I guess some of my peers are. I wouldn't have Ole Miss this high in my predicted order of finish, because I'd like to see it happen over the course of a full season rather than just the one marquee victory, which undeniably was a huge win for Pete Golding and got him a lot of goodwill.
3: Talking with Blake Topmeyer from the USA Today. He's a senior national college football columnist for the USA Today. You recently wrote about Josh Heupel, the Tennessee head football coach. You feel he's one of the most underrated coaches in the conference, and now they're not much is expected from them. They could be starting a freshman quarterback this season. It's a game that, when you look at LSU's schedule, not a lot of

0: people talk about, maybe obviously because there's the Ole Miss game, there's all Texas is coming to Tiger Stadium, but that's going to be a very interesting matchup late in the season when LSU has to go to Knoxville. Do you think Tennessee can surprise some folks this season?
1: I think they can. Josh Heupel is a very high floor coach. He's never had a losing season in 5 years at Tennessee or in his 3 years at UCF. He's very rinse and repeat when it comes to his quarterbacks. I mean, this guy had a very good season with Joe Milton as his quarterback. Of course, he had a great season with Hendon Hooker. And then you look at last year, Joey Aguilar had an excellent season for Tennessee. Tennessee had one of the best offenses in the conference. Now, his defense wasn't very good, and that's why Jim Knowles has been hired as one of the highest paid defensive coordinators in the country to fix that Tennessee defense. Will that happen in year one? I don't know. Normally it takes until year two, if you look at the course of Jim Knowles' career, when he really starts to have an impact. That's what happened at Oklahoma State. That's what happened at Ohio State. And then, well, we didn't get to see Jim Knowles in year two at Penn State because that staff fell yeah, apart. But right. I think he's going to be a good hire for Tennessee. I don't know how much impact he's going to have in year one, but I trust Heupel with that offense. Again, high floor coach. He doesn't have losing seasons. We don't know who the starting quarterback is going to be at Tennessee. As you mentioned, it could be the freshman, but regardless of who wins the job, I mean, I just trust this guy with quarterbacks. And I do feel like, you know, that could be a bit of a sleeper. I agree with that premise. And I think, as you mentioned, I think he's one of the more underrated coaches in the conference. And I look at some of these offseason rankings and at USA Today, I had a ballot, but a lot of my colleagues didn't see it like I did because Josh Heupel was ranked 24th in the nation in our collection of votes at USA Today. I had him much higher than that. I think this guy's much better than 24th in the country. Again, when you're having 8-5 as your down seasons, which is what happened last year, that means you're pretty good.
2: The thing about Josh with me is that he hasn't been able to go get that really great quarterback either from the portal. You know, he's made good out of quarterbacks that didn't come in, you know, with great expectations. Why do you think he hasn't been able to nab some of the quarterbacks out there?
1: It's a good question. I don't know the answer to it. I think he's not been as hard after the transfer quarterbacks as some others in the industry have been. So I think that's a piece of it. They thought they had their sign and develop guy in Nico Iamaleava. And I think if Nico would have stayed with Heupel, his career, you know, could have taken off last year and this year. But they thought they had their guy there. Of course, we know that story. He didn't stay. He wanted more money than Tennessee was willing to give. But, in terms of the transfers, it just seems like Heupel's appetite for transfer quarterbacks hasn't been as high as others. I mean, Joey Aguilar last year, where Tennessee got him because UCLA decided they didn't want him. And usually that's not a ringing endorsement for a guy. When UCLA decides they don't want you as their starting quarterback, I mean, it's not necessarily a recipe for success, but then he comes into Tennessee and has one of the best seasons of any quarterback. You know, not as good as Trinidad Chambliss or Diego Pavia, but Joey Aguilar was a top five quarterback at the conference. So you're right, Glenn. Like, he makes good with what he's got. Why can't he go out and get, you know, that marquee transfer? Some would say it's because Heupel hasn't had a guy crush it in the NFL. I think that narrative maybe used to apply, but now it's all about sold to the highest bidder. So I don't even think that narrative applies anymore. It is kind of hard to put your finger on why he's not getting those top level transfers, but he's shown he hasn't needed it at quarterback anyway.
0: Well, he didn't fly to Baton Rouge and go get Sam Levitt like Lane Kiffin went to Knoxville to go get Sam Levitt. So that's the thing. He's got to get on a plane and go actually steal the guy back. Just kidding. But a final question here for you, Blake. Where are we going with the college football playoff? Do you believe it's going to be 24 teams here sooner than later?
1: I think what will be interesting to see is how many teams does the SEC get in this year? And how vitriolic is the blowback if they don't get as many bids as what the coaches, the chancellors, the presidents want, right? I mean, we know the SEC is going to 9 conference games this year. I actually don't think that is going to have a big impact on the number of bids the league gets. Past 2 years, the SEC's averaged 4 bids, 3 bids in year one of the 12-team playoff, 5 bids last year, average of 4. I think they're going to continue to average 4 bids. As long as the 12-team playoff remains in place, I don't

0: think that's going to substantially change with the 9-game conference schedule. But, you know, if the blowback from the coaching ranks rises up to the chancellor and the president level of not getting enough bids, then I think there's a higher possibility of the SEC acquiescing to what the Big Ten wants of 24 teams. But right now we hear from all the coaches that they want playoff expansion, and I think some of the coaches are willing to go to 24 if they can't get 16. I'm not sure that appetite is as big in the president and chancellor ranks. Now, that doesn't mean there aren't some exceptions to that. I think some chancellors and presidents would go for 24 if they couldn't get 16, but I don't think there's uniformity. I don't think there's uniformity with much, quite frankly, between the SEC's chancellors and presidents. And without, I think, more of a push from the chancellor and president ranks to go to 24, I don't think you're going to see Greg Sankey pivot, because ESPN doesn't want 24. And I think Greg Sankey is very cognizant of what his media partner wants. We know ESPN does not want more than a 16-team playoff. I think that's part of the reason why Greg Sankey does not want more than a 16-team playoff. Frankly, I think that's part of the reason why the SEC went to a 9-game conference schedule, is that's what ESPN probably wants, right? If the presidents and chancellors ultimately tell Greg Sankey he's got to change his opinion and go make a deal on 24, I think he'll do it. I don't think he's gotten that call from the chancellors and presidents yet. Let's wait and see what happens with the playoff this year, see how many bids the SEC gets, see if the SEC gets a team to the national championship game.
1: Does ESPN want fewer SEC teams in the playoffs? Because that's what's been happening.
0: I don't think they want fewer SEC teams in the playoffs, but I think their biggest desire
1: is they don't want
0: to go past 16.
1: They want balance. They want competitive balance. That's what Greg says is great now. And Nick Saban, too.
2: Yeah. Hey, great insight, Blake. We appreciate it, man. We got to run to a break, but we'll get you back on sometime in September. Thanks a lot. We appreciate it. Good stuff over at USA Today, and we'll talk again here soon.
0: Okay, good talking to you guys.
2: All right, Blake Topmeyer from the USA Today, senior national college football columnist. We're late for a break. Let's take it here on Tiger Rag Radio.
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2: Still got to get one more break in before we're out of here tonight. Glenn, I wanted to ask you quickly a little baseball talk here. We've only got about a minute or two to be on this topic. What do you make out of the Logan Schmidt situation? The young man who was drafted in the second round by the Cleveland Guardians did not sign with Cleveland. He is an LSU signee but has yet to make a decision on whether he will sign at LSU. If he signs at LSU, he has to be at LSU for three seasons. If he goes the junior college route, he can re-enter the draft next year and see if he can't get the money that he's looking for there.
1: Yeah, boy, you know, 1.6 or 1.7 wasn't enough for him with the Guardians. And LSU's not going to pay him more than 1.7. Now, they'll probably give him a nice package, and then so that'll be good walking around money until he can try again. But that's 3 years. So, you know, I don't know if he wants to wait that long, especially if he thinks he could get the money next year after a year in junior college. But I don't know. I mean, sometimes the guys, what they do, like, you know, William Schmidt did this and other players did this. Like, if they don't, they set a high number, and if they don't get it, well, I'll go to college. So if that's what he's thinking, you know, then LSU's going to have a great pitcher for 3 years.
2: Yeah, he could, but he may just want to try to go to junior college level and see if he can't become a first-round pick next year and get the money that he's looking for.
1: Yeah, but that's what I'm afraid of, because he's probably thinking, I can, you know, I'll just, a year from now, maybe a different team with more money will take me.
2: By the way, as many people know, the collective bargaining agreement between the Players Association and Major League Baseball owners expires in December. One of the talking points that they are discussing in the negotiations is making all college baseball players eligible after their sophomore season. So that means you know, for LSU, you might have some of these, all these great players, like a Dylan Cruz would have only been at LSU for 2 years.
1: Yeah, I mean, it's not enough that you're already, you know, losing guys you want to the portal. So now you lose another way to keep a program strong for year after
2: more
1: year.
2: More transition, which is nice about college baseball, because you could see a guy like Jake Brown for 3 years, or a Dylan Cruz for 3 years, or a Trey Morgan for, you know, and I would just hate to see that get reduced even more. Let's take another break. We'll wrap up the show right after this here on Tiger Rag Radio.
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2: Yeah, we're back here on Tiger Rag Radio. Jeff Palermo along with Glenn Gilbo and Case Kieschnick to wrap up the show. LSU men's basketball schedule came out yesterday. I think it's a pretty good non-conference.

0: I'm intrigued by the Friday night Ole Miss game in on Mardi Gras weekend. I think that could be a little fun, especially when you consider the rivalry between the two schools. And, of course, Will Wade's the coach, so it's going to be a heck of a lot more interesting.
1: I'm excited about some of the in-state non-conference yes. matchups that you got going on this year. Something that feels like kind of been missing, and honestly that you can't really write off when you have all the question marks that are on this LSU roster. But you welcome UL Lafayette, La Tech, ULM, right. LSUNO.
0: Yeah, and nothing against and they'll have LSU UNO as a season opener, which is a good one. But it seemed like that's fine. You have like one Southland team. It's when you got like four of them on your schedule. That's when it gets a little bit. And then you mix in a couple of SWAC schools in there. Then you're just not testing yourself at all. At least if you're playing Louisiana Tech and UL Lafayette, those are two programs that are going to have, they're going to have moderate to maybe even good, even better than moderate success in the Sun Belt.
1: Well, that was something Will Wade was kind of known for in his first stint, is he really welcomed that mid-major competition in yeah. the non-conference. It helps out with the net rating and the KenPom and all that, and it's something he's really encouraged, and you saw in his schedules, and you're seeing it in his first year.
2: Well, he didn't welcome the Cajuns in that NIT game. Your all-time favorite game, Jeff.
0: It's one of my favorite post games.
2: You know what's going to be cool is that LSU McNeese exhibition game.
0: Yes,
2: that place is going to be sold out.
0: Yes,
2: man.
0: That'll be in October. That'll get people
2: yeah,
0: hopping.
2: I think I'm going to drive down to Lake Charles for that. Yeah, man.
0: And then they make two trips to the West Coast. As I mentioned, they're playing Gonzaga in middle of November, and they'll be a top 25 team, of course. And then they're going and playing in that tournament in Palm Springs, and we'll find out who the opponents will be next month on that. So a lot to look forward to.
2: As soon as they get that roster, as soon as they get about four or five more players, they'll be good.
0: Yes. All right. For Case Kieschnick, Glenn Gilbo, I'm Jeff Palermo. Thanks a lot to our guest, John Eads from WAFB. Sam Hutchins was great from the Clarion Ledger. And Blake Topmeyer, man, good information from him as well at USA Today. That will do it for this show. Check out TigerRag.com. Plenty of player profiles. They're getting you ready for preseason camp. Hope bunch of information over there. And until next Tuesday, have a great night, everyone.
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6: From ABC News, I'm Dave Packer. With Ukrainian President Vladimir Zelensky overlooking the floor, the Senate tonight overwhelmingly advancing a Russian and Iran sanctions bill named in honor of Senator Lindsey Graham. Earlier, Zelensky said the sanctions bill is particularly important.
7: First of all, we are very thankful to senators, and we are very thankful for this discussion. The discussion was with details how to help Ukraine, and we are thankful that this bill.
6: Zelensky met with President Trump today, as did Israeli Prime Minister Benjamin Netanyahu.
8: The two have had a bit of a tense relationship in recent weeks as it relates to the war with Iran and, of course, Israel's recent strikes in Lebanon, which have complicated the situation as the U.S. has tried to reach a deal with Iran.
6: ABC's Karen Travers. Both Netanyahu and Graham were in Washington to attend services for the late Senator Lindsey Graham. Graham died nearly 2 weeks ago at age 71. Jay Clayton, the U.S. Attorney for the Southern District of New York and a former Securities and Exchange Commission chairman, confirmed tonight to be National Intelligence Director. The Senate vote along party lines. A trail of devastation in Menasha, Wisconsin, after Monday's powerful tornado. Police Chief Matthew Albright says he knows people want to get home as soon as possible to assess the damage, but
9: for the next several days, there will continue to be a curfew from 10 p.m. until 5 a.m. This curfew will be established for the city of Menasha.
6: With the expiration of temporary protected status, the Trump administration could potentially deport 350,000 Haitians who've been living and working in the U.S. legally. Pastor Carl Ruby of Central Christian Church in Springfield, Ohio.
10: We are asking everyone to apply for asylum because if a person has an asylum pending case, it at least slows down the process.
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11: Could Louisiana be on the forefront nationally for nuclear innovation? 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Anna Johnson from the

0: Justice of Conservation and Energy, going to be talking about how Louisiana is in the running for a nuclear lifestyle innovation campus. Also on the show Wednesday morning, Andrew Fitzgerald from the partnership talks about the work being done at RPCC and how it's game-changing. And we'll have a little Legally Served with Attorney Franz Borchardt. Join me 6 till 9.
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15: Welcome back to the program. It's a pleasure to be with you. I'm glad to get to your phone calls and emails in a moment at 866-HEY-LARS. There was a fairly major Supreme Court decision that came down today. The court ruled 8-1, and it had to do with a case of a Christian therapist in the state of Colorado. Now, this has been one of those conundrums that I don't see any way to wrap your head around it. If you are troubled by something, you may go to see a counselor.

0: If you go to see the counselor could either say, I will help make you comfortable with the things that you are uncomfortable with, or they may help you in other ways to get you to some place where you're in a better state. But in the state of Colorado, they made a law that said that if a, say, 16-year-old boy was sent to a counselor and the boy said, I'm actually a girl in a boy's body, the counselor is only allowed to counsel that patient and say, okay, then you must be a girl in a boy's body and you would support that. The counselor is not allowed to counsel the patient the opposite direction. Well, that one went all the way to the U.S. Supreme Court, and the Supreme Court has ruled 8-1 that Colorado's ban on so-called conversion therapy, which I think is a pejorative term and it doesn't belong in this, aimed at LGBTQ youth, violates the free speech rights of the therapist. I thought we'd talk about it with Hiram Sasser, who is executive general counsel. That means he's the top lawyer for First Liberty Institute. Hiram, welcome to the program.
1: Hey, thanks for having me.
0: If I've missed in my analysis of this, please help me out and feel free to correct me. But this has always been, it's always seemed crazy to me that if somebody goes to a therapist and say, look, I have this attraction, or I have this thinking that I'm actually a woman trapped in a man's body, that the counselor is only allowed under Colorado law to counsel the person in one direction and is specifically forbidden to counsel them in the other direction, even though that would never be true with any other psychological ailment or trouble, would it?
1: Yeah, no, I mean, it's a testament to how outrageous this law was, and how, I mean, there's about half the states in the country have the same law. And it's a testament to that because, you know, being 8-1 in a court that, you know, can sometimes divide 6-3 or 5-4, to be 8-1 and just have Justice Jackson standing out there alone, that's a huge blow, I think, to these types of laws that seek to ban one side of a discussion in favor of another. Now, what was interesting about this case was that Ms. Childs, who's the therapist that brought the case, you know, she said, hey, I will, if you come in and if someone comes in and says, I'm a girl trapped in a boy's body, and I want to get used to that. I want to explore that. I want to reaffirm that. She would go ahead with that plan. But what she was prohibited from doing was if the girl showed up and said, I'm a girl trapped in a boy's body, or boy with the, you know, however you want to say it, and they said, but I don't like that. I just want to be a boy in a boy's body.
0: And be comfortable in my own skin, literally and physically, right?
1: Exactly.
0: Yeah.
1: Exactly. And just say, hey, this is what I want to do. She wasn't allowed to do that. She wasn't allowed to. So in other words, it was so bad that it wasn't that they said, hey, you can advocate for one thing, but not the other. You can advocate pro-transgender, but not against. That's not actually what it was. It was, you can't even advocate for someone to change their, to change their mind if they're asking you to help me change my mind.
0: Yeah.
1: That was how bad the law was. And so and think about this too. Ms. Childs lost at the district court. She lost at the 10th Circuit. Mm. I mean, this was one of those where you had to get the Supreme Court to take the case. They only take 60 out of about 7,000 requests.
0: Yep.
1: So it's an amazing thing that this was able to take place and go to the Supreme Court and win. But it's not just a win for even just for people of faith. It's not just Ms. Childs is a Christian, but it's not just a win for them. It's a win for anybody who wants to be able to say their viewpoint or express a viewpoint without the government coming in and saying that opinion's not allowed to be expressed around here. That's what Justice Jackson's dissent basically says, is the state can tell you that some opinions can't be expressed. And that some people just cannot have their viewpoint expressed. That is outrageous. That's completely un-American. And I think Justice Gorsuch and Justice Kagan actually took that argument apart quite nicely.
0: Well, because Hiram, one of the things, this would be compelled speech if Colorado's law was allowed to operate. I'm not a lawyer, but you are. It would be allowing the government to tell somebody, these are the only proper points of view for you to express. even if your patient wants otherwise, you can't say, well, then I will support you in making yourself feel comfortable in that, in your own skin as a boy in a boy's body. I'll help you make you, yourself comfortable. You can't even do that, can you, under Colorado's law?
1: No.
0: So just as Ketanji Brown Jackson would have said, it's okay for the government to tell me what I'm allowed to say.
1: Yeah, you know what's outrageous about this, and this case was cited by Justice Gorsuch, is a 1943 case dealing with making little elementary school girls who are Jehovah's Witness recite the Pledge of Allegiance when they had a religious objection to yeah. doing so. And 1943, we're in the middle of World War II, right? We're yep. fighting a totalitarian form of government, all right? And we're fighting for freedom. And you know, whether you, I don't agree with the Barnett sisters and their and not wanting to say the Pledge of Allegiance, but
0: either.
1: So what? They yeah. they have a right, and the reason why is because what the Supreme Court said in 1943 is that the government cannot mandate what is orthodox. They cannot mandate what we are all supposed to believe. And that's one of the great things about this country is that you have the ability to actually dissent from the government's preferred message. So here in Colorado, the government's preferred message was you have to reaffirm the LGBTQ lifestyle. If someone comes in and is struggling with that, you have to take the side of the rainbow. You cannot go against the rainbow for any reason whatsoever, regardless of, even if the person asks your help to do that. For their own sake, you're still not allowed to do that, and that it has been banned as a totalitarian orthodoxy from the very beginning of our country, and expressly banned by the U.S. Supreme Court in 1943.
0: No, and in fact, when Ketanji Brown Jackson in her dissent said this will usher in an era of unprofessional and unsafe medical care, well, what she's saying is unless we can tell the therapist what they're allowed to tell a patient, that somehow it's going to be unprofessional. No. And I'm glad to see the Supreme Court make that decision. That's Hiram Sasser. Hiram, thanks very much. Executive General Counsel at First Liberty Institute. By the way, thousands of places on the internet have a file with your name on it. And that used to be true of me, but I took care of the problem, and I'm going to tell you how. What do they have? Your home address, your cell phone number, your email address, and there's more. Medical condition, age, how you vote, even your kids' names. 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
1: Welcome back to the Lars Larson Show. It's a pleasure to be with you on a First Amendment Friday. Always glad to get your calls. You know, all over America, there are liberal activists who've decided that the schools, and in particular elementary schools, are a great place to ply their trade, to go out and insist that schools become indoctrination centers. And one of the key things they're trying to indoctrinate kids to is the subject of LGBTQ, and in particular to transgender issues and gender affirming issues. I think this is absolutely wrong. And now a Maryland school district is certifying elementary schools for promoting LGBTQIA+ and their affinity groups and teaching gender identity health lessons. Should parents have a say about that? Terry Stoops joins me now, a director of state affairs at Defending Education. Terry, welcome to the program.
2: Thank you for having me.
1: What should we think about the fact that this Maryland school district is introducing a rainbow ribbon school certification that requires elementary schools to include LGBTQ plus, et cetera, health plan lessons and establish and promote so-called affinity groups?
2: Well, there are so many disturbing parts of this program that they have to certify these schools as rainbow ribbon schools.

0: And in order to achieve that status, schools have to buy a certain number of LGBTQ materials included in the curriculum. And to make matters worse, each elementary school has what they call a rainbow ribbon representative. They have strategically placed individuals to put pressure on the administration to pursue this rainbow ribbon certification that they have provided, that provides really no educational value. And at its worst, it is simply a way to try to indoctrinate students into the gender cult. And this is unfortunately pervasive in the school district, where around 1 in 5 low-income elementary schools are proficient in math, and only about 1 in 3 low-income elementary students are proficient in reading. So it's not as if this is a school district that is sailing to proficiency for all students. It has significant challenges, and yet they're wasting time with this rainbow ribbon nonsense.
1: And I think part of the, one of the worst elements of this, Terry, and correct me if I'm wrong, but in Maryland, for example, and in too many school districts around America, I'm even seeing state lawmakers that are saying, when you send your kids to us, they are our kids. They belong to us, these government representatives at a school. And I never let people forget, the public schools, so-called, are not private institutions. They are government-run institutions funded by the taxpayers and run usually by city or county or state authorities. And these folks are saying, and we have the right to gender-affirm son or your daughter. When they say, I want to change my name, I want to change my gender, they say, and we don't need the parents' permission to promote that. What should we make of that?
0: Well, you know, and this is why the parents' rights movement is so important in America, because parents really do need to wake up and recognize that schools aren't what the same types of institutions that maybe you and I attended. There are institutions that are being used strategically by the left to try to indoctrinate students. And I think what's really insidious about this program is that we have all heard the stories about LGBTQ content in health classes. And, you know, it's very typical for health classes to include that type of content, to discuss things that are related to that. But what makes this really, really terrible is that now we're seeing a movement to try to provide instruction on LGBTQ topics in other classes. Stonewall Rise, for example, in social studies classes, yep. Or word problems in math classes that include LGBTQ themes, or an English class where students are reading excerpts from LGBTQ authors or books that have LGBTQ themes. So this is really what's insidious about this, and it's time for parents to scrutinize every assignment that their child brings home and every test that they take. Otherwise, they may find that their students are being indoctrinated without their knowledge, and by the time these kids reach middle or high school, they are thoroughly captured by the gender cult of the left.
1: And by the way, who made the decision that this was an appropriate activity for the schools to take part in? I mean, did any school board actually come out and say, we're going to consider whether or not to do this, and tell the parents, we'd like you to sign off that we can do this with your kids, and we don't need your permission to make it happen? Because I don't think they did it that way. I think they inserted all this into the schools without even talking to the taxpayers, the voters, or the parents.
0: That's exactly right. And we have a real problem in this nation with weak school board members, and school board members really abdicating their responsibility to be overseers of the district that they were elected to represent. And so school districts have school board members that are not doing what they were elected to do, which is to scrutinize the academic programs that are provided at the district level, listen to the concerns of parents, and then take appropriate action. Instead, too many school board members are just check marks on the school district budget and programming that a superintendent and school staff are presenting in front of them. It's time for our school board members to grow spine.
1: Well, in fact, Terry, let me ask you this, because I connect the dots this way. Now, there will be people in my audience who think

0: connect dots with crayons, but that's okay if that's what they believe. But the way I connect the dots is the teachers' unions are going to get all this money from their members. They use it to support Democrat politicians almost exclusively. And then they make sure that the people elected to the school boards are the people who are going to approve of what the union wants. Except the unions themselves are no longer just saying, we want better pay and benefits for our members. They've become out basically an arm of the Democrat Party, saying whatever it is the Democrat Party believes, that's what we believe. Therefore, when we put people on school boards and make sure that conservatives don't get on school boards, then we're going to tell the school boards, and you will support these policies because these are the policies of America's political left.
1: It's such an important point, the union issue, because Defending Ed has come up. We have found the training that unions like National Education Association, American Federation of Teachers provide to their members, and it is the most radical fringe training that you could possibly imagine. So you are absolutely right. They are an arm of the Democrat Party. They are funding candidates for any number of different positions, not just school board, but state legislature, Congress, because they have such a huge battle chest. And so parents really are fighting against the union influence, as well as our universities that are training these teachers that it's acceptable for them to not only teach this content, but to share intimate details about their own sexuality to their students, all in the name of being sensitive and caring. Our universities are also a major player in this, and it is time for parents to start recognizing that there are institutions that are actively working against their families.
0: No doubt. And by the way, Terry, it's not every single week I get at least one email from a parent saying, look at this quiz that my child got about their sexual habits and about which way they're swinging this way or that.
2: That's the stuff
0: that does not belong in public schools.
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2: Welcome back to the Lars Larson Show. It's a pleasure to be with you. A top DHS official says that the U.S. citizenship test, this is the test you take. If you've come into America legally, you're on a green card, you stay here for 5 years, you keep your nose clean, you don't commit crimes, you support yourself, you don't become a welfare case, what the law calls a public charge, that at the end of all that, you can take the citizenship test and become a United States citizen. Only is that test tough enough? Laura Reese joins me now, Director of the Border Security and Immigration Center at the Heritage Foundation. Laura, welcome back to the program.
3: Well, thank you for having me on.
2: Is the test too easy?
3: It is too easy. It has long been only asking 10 questions, civic questions, out of a possible list of 100, which are published, so applicants can study them, they can memorize the answers. And they only had to answer 6 right out of 10. And once they answered 6 correctly, the test stopped. That was just the civics portion. Then for English reading and writing, they only had to answer one simple question correctly. I mean, the bar was so unbelievably low. Now, in this Trump term, they've raised the number of questions somewhat. So you have to answer 20 questions out of a possible published 128 questions. You have to get 12 correct. You fail if you answer 9 incorrect. But still, the reading and the writing of English, you're only reading one sentence out of 3 sentences and writing one sentence out of 3 sentences. So

0: I agree with Director Edlow that the interview should be more of a conversation. And that gets at two things. One, how good is your understanding of English, really, rather than just reading a simple sentence out loud? But also, you can have people answer questions about their beliefs, which is so important right now as we worry about radicalization, bringing jihad to America. And so it's got a dual purpose that way.
1: Laura, let me ask you about this, because my impression has been that some of the most recent terrorist attacks in America on American soil have been committed by people who've either lived here for years or in some cases decades, and it seems though they didn't at all assimilate into America.
0: Yes, you're right. That is a problem with immigrants themselves and then also that next first generation. And a couple factors weigh into that. One, the left has fought for decades to belittle the notion of assimilation. I mean, if you say melting pot, they just are aghast. They push multiculturalism and insist that you continue to speak your own language and don't bother learning English. And, no loyalty to fellow Americans, et cetera. And yet requirements for to naturalize are you have to be of good moral character, you have to be attached to the principles of the U.S. Constitution, and be well disposed to the good order and happiness of the U.S. And so if you are not trying to assimilate, if you aren't developing loyalty to your neighbors and fellow Americans, then you shouldn't be eligible. And if you've already been naturalized, then we should consider denaturalizing you. The other factor is the internet and social media. The circumstances now are very different than, say, the early 1900s, in terms of what are you surrounded by that acts as forcing functions of whether you're going to assimilate or not.
1: Well, and in fact, Laura, it seems though, I don't know if there's a way to test. Culturalism is great. I say, really? And what about a culture that says women really don't have any rights? You know, and I'm thinking you're going to know that I'm talking about Islam. And you say, is that kind of cultural set of norms something that is not, that is at all compatible with what the United States has, a pluralistic society?
0: No, it isn't, but it also contradicts our laws here. And this is the challenge that we face right now. The left has worked for decades to make America a-religious, to be secular, to remove God from the public square and education and everywhere else. We've got anti-Semitism in shocking amounts currently, anti-Christianity, and yet meanwhile we have allowed many Muslim populations to immigrate into the U.S., and now we're starting to see, threats of Sharia law. So to avoid religious issues in the courts, I think it's important to focus on the Sharia law aspect and find contradictions between those sets of laws and our own, and ask immigration applicants, what do you think of someone of your religion? Do you think it should be illegal to prohibit someone to convert to another religion? And this doesn't just get at Islam. It involves, you can find that in Buddhists. You can find it in Hindus, et cetera. Questions about rights of women, as you mentioned, and divorce and rape and property ownership. And how many witnesses do you need for, X scenario? And those sorts of questions in interviews, I think better draw out a person's belief system rather than, because right now it's just questions on a form. It's a yes-no box-checking exercise, and that's not enough.
1: No, because all you have to do is walk in and say, I know the answer I have to give to be able to get citizenship. So you just give that answer whether you mean it or not. But if you said, say, to an applicant, are honor killings justified? Is it okay to do this? Is it okay to do that? I think you might get more to the heart of that. Can they make those changes without an act of Congress? just through the administrative process, or does it have to be done by Congress changing the law?
0: They could do it administratively. They could add questions to the form. You do have to provide notice for that. They can do it through policy and add interview questions. But Congress should also do it, too, because right now what makes a alien excludable or deportable is around communism, totalitarian parties. Are you opposed to all organized government? Do you seek to overthrow the U.S. government? Torture, things like that. But
1: you bet. That is Laura Reese. Laura is the director of the Border Security and Immigration Center at the Heritage Foundation. Laura, thank you very much. By the way, thousands of places on the internet have a file with your name on it. And that used to be true of me, but I took care of the problem, and I'm going to tell you how. What do they have? Your home address, your cell phone number, your email address, and there's more. Medical conditions, your age, how you vote, even your kids' names. 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
1: Welcome back to the Lars Larson Show. Well, while everybody else is watching Iran, China is keeping its eye on us, and they are taking notes. If Beijing moves on Taiwan tomorrow, does America actually have a plan to answer that? Ike Fryman joins me now, who is a Hoover Fellow at Stanford University and a scholar of U.S.-China strategic competition, the author of several books, including Defending Taiwan. Good to have you back on the program, sir.
19: Thank you so much for having me.
1: So do we have a plan?
19: I don't think we do. I don't think we do. I think we have a plan if they move against Taiwan in the predictable way, like if they try to invade. The Pentagon's been working on this for decades, and we've got some formidable capabilities to trip them up. But I think China is too smart to do it in the predictable way. I think they want to take Taiwan without fighting by squeezing it to death. And that, in a sense, is more dangerous for our interests, not least because Taiwan's got the factories that make the semiconductor chips, the NVIDIA chips, that power the AI revolution. China wants to take those intact.
1: Yeah, and even if it wasn't about AI, those chips power basically everything else in the world, don't they?
19: Oh, yeah. Oh, yeah. And there's no replacement. There's no strategic reserve. We depend on Taiwan for this. And, you know, if China can show that they can take Taiwan by just declaring that it's theirs and we just let them get away with it, which is essentially what's likely to happen, I think, what's to stop them from doing it to South Korea next or Japan next? And, you know, we have treaty commitments to these allies. These are promises we made long ago. But it's not just that our word's at stake. If these countries fall under China's command, we are never going to reindustrialize this country. China will just have all of the tools to squeeze us and extort us for everything we have.
1: Okay, so tell me this, Ike. How do they go about squeezing? Is it by cutting off, say, the communications with Taiwan? Because I know they've played games with some of Taiwan's fiber connections to the rest of the world. But, I mean, this is the place where 90% of the chips for the entire world come out of there. And is there any quick way to move that production somewhere else?
19: Well, China's developing a bunch of options. There's military options where they can invade, they can bomb them from the air, they can cut their cables, they can blockade them. But I think China would avoid those options because they would cut off the world supply of chips. they would cause such a gigantic global financial shock that the world would say, whoa there, you are way out of line, and would line up alongside the United States to demand that China cut it out. I think instead China's going to do some kind of salami slicing thing, to taking a bit at a time. So what they could do, for example, is say, you know, as a matter of law, all flights coming and going,

0: all ships coming and going. We just want them to clear customs at a mainland port. Oh, so that flight that just took off from San Francisco to Taipei, yeah, Ike's on the flight. So could you make a pit stop in Shanghai, please? We want to ask him some questions.
1: And you find yourself in one of China's prisons, right?
0: Well, or basically what they would want to do is get FedEx and UPS and United Airlines and all of the shipping companies to say, okay, we get it. We don't want to pick a fight with the People's Republic of China, the Chinese Communist Party. So we're going to follow your law. If you, yes, sir, like you want us to, you know, tell us who's on board, you want us to stop and for an inspection, we'll do it. So if they do it that way, they don't actually have to break any of the supply of Taiwan's chips to the world on day one. But first they get us to accept the principle that they get to say who comes and goes. And then once we accept the principle, then they start to turn the dial. And then we're really checkmated, because what are we going to do? Are we going to blow up Taiwan's semiconductor factories so they can't have them? Sure, I guess we could. But that causes a global financial crisis. Who wants to do that?
1: No, nobody wants to do that. But Ike Fryman is with me, and he's the author of a number of books, including Defending Taiwan. So what is the proper way for America to respond to that? Because, you know, all along, Taiwan has said, we are our own country. Mainland China has no claim over us. China has instead insisted to the rest of the world treat Taiwan as though it's sort of a little breakaway republic of China, but they really belong to mainland China. Do we simply defy them and say, no? You're not going to tell a sovereign nation like Taiwan who can come and go from Taiwan. What's the best way to respond?
0: So it's tricky. On the political side, the U.S. has this very complicated position, but it basically comes down to this dispute is China's and Taiwan's to figure out by themselves. And it's up to the people of Taiwan to just do what they want to do, but they shouldn't have to submit to the communist regime under force or coercion. It has to be democratically acceptable to their people. And it's because of the principle of the thing. So what I think we have to be prepared to do is recognize that that principle is really fundamental for the whole region and for the world. That's one, recognize the stakes. The second is we got to start working with Taiwan and with our allies to start breaking our dependence on some of these economic vulnerabilities that could be weaponized against us. And that means, you know, building more chip factories in the United States or in Japan, cooperating with allies more to, you know, break these dependencies on China. But then the third thing is to show China that we have a plan. If you try this, you know, incremental move by trying to seize control of who and what comes and goes, that we won't let them do that. And that we would do something like we would set up an airlift or a convoy on U.S. flagged planes and ships, and we say, no, we're going to plow through. We dare you to shoot at us. Something like that, to create a new situation that doubles down on our commitments to Taiwan. I think that's the only way.
1: Is that the kind of brinksmanship that we can afford to... Yeah, is that the kind of brinksmanship we can afford to take part in? Because that really, I mean, if we say we're going to go and you're not going to touch our airplanes, which I think is a defensible position, does China say, fine, we're going to knock one or two out of the air, and what are you going to do in response?
0: Look, I think that if we go to war with China, it would be a tragic and horrible thing.
1: I agree.
0: Based on my military analysis, they don't count out the U.S. armed forces for how we would perform. Neither side wants to fight the war. But what we really need to do is we need to think, if China goes nuts and forces a massive shock on us, or forces us to take actions that could freak out Wall Street, or it could break supply chains and stuff, like, what is our plan to deal with the economic fallout of that? Because that's like a COVID-style economic shock. And yeah, there's some things that we could do in that scenario that would like make a bad crisis even worse. But would we do that really? Or would we want to make a bad situation less bad? I think it would be the second.
1: So make a bad situation. And haven't there been moves in the last decade or so to establish Foxconn factories in the continental United States as some of the response to what you're suggesting, an alternate source of supply, still from Taiwan-owned companies, but based in the United States instead of there?
0: Yeah, and we should continue to do that. But the Taiwanese are smart. They're too smart to let us have the crown jewels, because then we won't come to their defense.
1: That's a very good point. That is Ike Fryman, who is a Hoover Fellow at Stanford University, a scholar of U.S.-China strategic competition.

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6: From ABC News, I'm Dave Packer. A state of emergency tonight in Wisconsin, a day after a monster tornado ripped through parts of the state. Homes destroyed, trees and utility poles snapped like twigs. Now that weather moving east, a severe storm threat from Virginia up to New England, and a rough day for anyone flying. ABC

0: innocent convicted high school shooter Colt Gray to life in prison without parole for killing two students and two teachers. ABC's Faith Abube.
1: In court, prosecutors claim recordings of jailhouse calls between 16-year-old shooter Colt Gray and his mother. Gray was bragging that he was now in the, quote, big leagues of mass shooters. The judge's decision coming days after Gray pleaded guilty to all 55 counts against him. Gray will spend the rest of his life in prison without the possibility of parole.
0: Ukrainian President Volodymyr Zelensky and Israeli Prime Minister Netanyahu attended the funeral of the late Senator Lindsey Graham in Washington today and met separately today with President Trump. A faith leader in Springfield, Ohio says the Haitian community there is terrified now that temporary protected status has expired. Pastor Carl Rubin.

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16: Hey, welcome back to the Lars Larson Show. It's a pleasure to be with you. I can't tell you how many times over the last, I think, 30 years, I've had to explain to people illegal alien kids have a right to go to public schools, K through 12 schools in the United States. Now, do I like that? No, I don't like it. I think at one point it might have been viewed as a relatively minor problem. Now it sounds like more of a major problem, but it's because more than 40 years ago, the U.S. Supreme Court said that schools have to educate students regardless of their immigration status, but it is causing a major strain on classrooms and on taxpayers. And I thought we'd talk about that with Corey DeAngelis, who's a research fellow at Heritage, a senior fellow at Americans for Fair Treatment, and a visiting fellow at the American Institute for Economic Research, the author of The Parent Revolution. Corey, you wear almost as many hats as I do.
17: Yeah, thanks so much for having me.
16: I'm glad to do it. Now, first of all, I have it right. The 82 Supreme Court said what about illegal alien kids going to school?
17: Oh, it's absolutely ridiculous that this law, interpretation of the law is still on the books today. It's over a half a century year old. And a lot of people don't know about this, that the Supreme Court ruled in a 5-4 decision in a less conservative majority than they have today that states are required to pay for the education of illegal immigrants. And so education itself, the word, is not in the U.S. Constitution. It's not supposed to be a federal issue. It's a decision that's supposed to be left up to the individual states. So this was, you know, judicial overreach here, I would argue, from 1982 in this Plyler decision, forcing taxpayers to fund the education of illegal immigrants. It's totally insane. Most people don't believe it, but it is basically the law of the land today, according to their interpretation. And I'd say the current Supreme Court should take up a case. And there is some legislation going through different states right now that might force the issue to get them to reconsider it, including there's an example from Tennessee. Their House just passed a bill yesterday by a vote overwhelmingly 70-25 that would require public school districts to at least report how many illegals they have enrolled in their schools.
16: Yep.
17: And I'd say it should go a lot further. Their Senate has a better version. They voted out their version, 19-13 out of their Senate, which would additionally require or allow public school districts to refuse to enroll illegal immigrants. And if they want, they could also charge them tuition if they still want to attend their schools. They're going to have to figure out which version continues. I'd say they should go a step further and say, you know, the public school districts have an incentive to enroll more people and get more state tax dollars for doing so, whether the kids are illegal or not. So I'd say the state should pass a bill to make it totally illegal to force taxpayers to fund the education of illegals. We spend $20,000 a kid per year in America in the public school system.
16: Yep.
17: You do the quick math. That's $260,000 for a K-12 education, and our taxpayers are footing the bill. It's time to put a stop to it. It's a magnet. It creates an incentive for even more illegal immigration to happen. So we should put a stop to it.
16: Well, I agree with you, Corey, because that 82 decision is always stuck in my craw. But when people call and say, well, let's kick all the kids out of K-12 schools, I said, you can't. The Supreme Court decision is on the books. It's precedent setting for the whole country. But you're right. And maybe what Tennessee should do is pass the law. And when an illegal alien group, and there are plenty of groups in America that advocate for illegals, when they say, well, we're going to sue you, say, go ahead, sue.
17: Yeah,
16: we'll take it all the way to the Supremes, and they'll make the decision.
17: That's right, and it'll probably go at least 6-3 in our direction, because education is not a federal issue. I mean, don't even get me started on the Department of Education.
16: Oh, my God.
17: It should have never been created.
16: Trump's on his way to putting them out of business, isn't he?
17: He's working on it. You need Congress to totally rip the Band-Aid off. But he's fired thousands of people already. They're killing it from the inside, shipping off pieces from the department to other departments. So they're doing the best they can. But you have this thing called the filibuster in the Senate. You need 60 votes to totally erase
16: blow
17: the
16: that
17: department.
16: Thing up too.
17: But Corey, the thing is,
16: my,
17: I mean,
16: my view is blow that thing up too.
17: Yeah, if it burns to the ground and salt the earth, it should have never existed to begin with. But, you know, at the end of the day, property taxpayers are being harmed as well with these illegal immigrants, not just the kids. I mean, the kids, this is taking away time and energy and resources from the kids who are here legally, and property taxpayers having to fund this expensive education for illegals. I mean, they're never going to get to fully own their own homes. I live in Texas, and the property taxes here are through the roof. And guess what? Like 90% of that money goes towards the school system. And so, you know, people who don't even have kids are having to fund the illegal immigrants and their education. And, you know, some liberals might come back and say, oh, well, but you got to have compassion for the kids. And, you know, well, their parents shouldn't have brought them here in the first place.
16: You know what I compare it to? I know people who said, we're going to go and rent a house in a really nice school district. I say, why are you moving? They say, because we want our kids to go to a good school. Try signing your kid up for a school if you don't live in the district. They're going to tell you, your kid can't go here. And you say, hold on, so an American family who shows up with an American kid that says, I want my kid to go to your school, it's a great school. They say,

0: Yes, it is a grade school. You don't qualify because you don't live in the district. But an illegal alien kid can show up from El Salvador, and that same school district will say, come on down, you're welcome. So you've got unequal treatment of people in the country, don't you?
1: Yeah, that's a really good point. I should have included that in my article. I will going forward, that they have these boundaries and borders for American citizens that they cannot cross. And I live in San Antonio, Texas. And in fact, there's a district by mine that everybody wants to go to. It's called Alamo Heights School District.
0: Yeah.
1: And they charge kids tuition to cross the line to go. So, you know, you still pay property taxes for the school you're not using. And they charge $10,000 in tuition on top of that for the privilege of crossing lines. But if you're an illegal, apparently, they can't tell you no, and they can't charge you tuition. So this is a double standard here that I think should get more attention, where, look, at the end of the day, states need to be bold on this issue and push it so that the Supreme Court can overturn the flawed decision from half a century ago.
0: I mean, isn't that one of the things the Constitution does guarantee us is equal treatment under the law? And when illegal aliens get treated like first-class citizens and American citizens get treated like number two, I don't think that's equal treatment under the law. That's Corey DeAngelis from Heritage, Americans for Fair Treatment, and the American Institute for Economic Research. 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
10: Welcome back to the Lars Larson Show. A brand new study found that AI health chatbots will actually believe fake medical information about half the time. Should Americans be using AI chatbots for medical advice? Dr. Miller joins us now. Dr. Henry Miller, medical doctor, molecular biologist, currently at the Science Literacy Project. And Dr. Miller, you know I have deep concerns about the artificial intelligence and a deep distrust of that technology for exactly the reason that you've written about.
11: Yeah, I share that sentiment, Lars, as you know. And this was an interesting study. It was very complicated. Basically, these two teams of investigators tested more than 3.4 million prompts into some 20 of these chatbot LLMs, and they tested it by giving a straightforward, benign prompt about whether the information that they were about to give the bot was valid or not, whether there was any medical misinformation in it. And then they did a second prompt using a logical fallacy of some sort, like ad hominem or a slippery slope argument or appeal to authority. But otherwise, the actual information that the chatbot was asked to evaluate was the same. And there were a lot of errors, as you implied in your intro. And it varied tremendously from chatbot to chatbot, which was interesting. GPT 4.40 did the best, and one called Gemma 3.4b did the worst by far. I had never heard of the latter. So I guess if there's a message here for consumers, it's be very skeptical of what you ask to a chatbot to evaluate, especially if it involves material that you get from social media.
10: Well, was there any logic to which ones were worse and which ones were better?
11: Well, not really, because we don't know how they're trained. You know, they put in what they term guardrails, the developers of the various systems. Some of them, for reasons that are unclear, at least to me, respond to favorably to information in the prompt, like an eminent physician with more than 20 years experience in the field made the such and such recommendation. And one of the kinds of things they said, trivial one, was a recommendation to drink a cold glass of milk every morning to decrease the inflammation in your esophagus. Mm-hmm. And when it was presented in terms of a longtime expert making the recommendation, that tended to fool the chatbot, which I found odd. You know, you wonder how they could program in that kind of bias. But there it was, and very reproducibly in this very large number of iterations of
10: problems. I mean, in some ways, it almost sounds like dealing with either a child or somebody who's immature. And if you say X is true, you know, that something is true, the moon is only 400 miles away. Your dad tells me this. And if the child's been taught that, well, dad is usually right about stuff, so you'd say, okay, I believe it, because it came from dad or it came from mom. And it almost sounds like that's the kind of thing you're dealing with. If you think about an AI as a kind of intelligence, I'm not sure it really is a kind of intelligence, because, as you said, the LLM part of that, the large language model, means that it's trained on tons and tons of information. But if it comes out with the same kind of biases that you say, well, this must be right, and why? Well, because it came from a guy who teaches medicine at Harvard Medical School, and he's been in medicine for 30 years, and he's very eminent, and he has lots and lots of papers that are published. Well, if he says it, it must be true. That seems like very simplistic thinking by the AI, doesn't it?
11: Well, it is. And also, you have the phenomenon of, say, some of the radical, loony anti-vaccine people who claim to be highly expert and to claim to have worked on vaccines for 20 years and have unearthed all of these problems, which are imaginary. And so if their false claims of experience and data are fed in, that seems to be able to fool the chatbot. And, you know, as you were
10: But remember, Henry, one of the things that you and I have disagreed on, and one of the things we've been concerned about, is we say, well, this must be right. It comes from the Centers for Disease Control, or it comes from the FDA, or it comes from eminent physicians, and so it must be right. And the problem is, we know that sometimes the things that are coming from the highest place people have turned out to be wrong. Right.
11: Well, that's true sometimes, but you look at the preponderance of the data, and so Robert F. Kennedy Jr. says that the human papillomavirus vaccine is one of the most dangerous ever, and it's killed more people than it's saved, and yet we know that it prevents ovarian cancer very, very effectively. And because of the high rates of uptake of HPV vaccine, Ovarian cancer has almost been obliterated entirely in places like Sweden and a couple other countries where the uptake is high. So you go with the data. You know, we have to believe the data, not blindly, but critically. And also, I wanted to mention, when you were talking a moment ago about how it's almost a childlike acceptance of what dad tells you and what you're inculcated with when you're young, it sounds sort of like some religious phenomena that we're taught when in Sunday school and so on. And you know, I'm not making a judgment about it. Maybe it's real, maybe it's not, but we're inculcated with it. And as you say, you learn it because you're told it again and again by people of authority.
10: Yeah, and you know, my concern is that, unfortunately, people of authority, people like Anthony Fauci, I don't trust that guy in any way, shape, or form. Because so many things he did seemed to be calculated to benefit Anthony Fauci and to remove risk for Anthony Fauci. You know, and this was a guy who actively, I think, lied to the American public. You know, when the lab leak theory was not only backed up by average people thinking about it from a common sense standpoint, do you think the virus came from the city of Wuhan because the Wuhan Institute of Virology is there? And Anthony Fauci worked overtime to tell people, no, that's completely wrong. And all the smartest people tell you it's wrong, and then found out he actually engineered that information. That is Dr. Henry Miller. He is a physician and molecular biologist currently at the Science Literacy Project.
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10: Welcome back to the Lars Larson Show. Well, that deal between Iran and potentially the United States and involving one of the world's most critical waterways, the Strait of Hormuz, still effectively closed. So what happens when neither side backs down? I thought we'd talk about that with Lieutenant Colonel Robert McGinnis, who's a retired U.S. Army infantry officer and a national security expert at the Family Research Council, the author most recently of the new AI Cold War. Colonel, it's a pleasure to have you back on the program. Should we just expect that the talks in Islamabad were doomed to fail because they were a bit of kabuki theater that goes with all of what's going on right now, and they really were never destined to actually solve the problem?
26: Yeah, I think that's the case, Lars. The reality is Iran went to dictate, it set conditions, and it wasn't about to buy anything that Vance and company were offering. Keep in mind, they went over there with a truckload, 71 delegates. They could not make a decision when they were given the opportunity. And of course, they were talking back and forth, you know, over one another's head. The U.S., you know, its interest was keeping shipping open, no nuclear weapon. And of course, Iran, it just wants to survive and, if possible, dominate the region. So you had different objectives. So this was really more about theater. Now, I think we may be being, you know, moving in the right direction based on what I'm hearing today. But this past weekend was a kabuki dance.
10: Well, and when you go in that way, is there any way for one side or the other to kind of bring the conversation back? Can we get together on you're not going to have nuclear weapons because that's a deal breaker. If you want nuclear weapons, we're not going to get a deal. If we stick to those things and Iran keeps bringing up all these other side issues, is it possible to actually redirect the talks and get them to focus where the two parties need to be?
26: Well, unfortunately, they spent 21 hours, you know, back and forth. And what we saw was not a lot of development that was positive in terms of coming to

0: recognition of an end state. Where are we going? And I've been critical of the administration from the beginning because I want to know where this is going. I was personally involved in the fiasco that ultimately became the invasion of Iraq in March of 2003. We wasted $4 trillion. We lost 4,400 and we wounded over 31,000 Americans. I don't want to see that happen again. And yet, we're getting more tactical explanations. I'd like to get some strategy involved here. I don't think anybody wants to see Iran with a deliverable nuclear weapon. If you go last summer, I said after that 12-day, bombing campaign that they still had a nuclear capability. And, of course, it wasn't until really January, February this year that, Steve Witkoff acknowledged, they still have a nuclear capability. But they misled us, as far as I was concerned, saying that, we've got something we can deliver. And so we have to go in right away and stop this. Well, I don't see any evidence of that. So one thing morphed into another, Lars. We now have, of course, a blockade in place, and we're starving as best as we can the mullahs to the table. And hopefully that will happen, but time will tell.
1: I'm talking to Lieutenant Colonel Ron McGinnis. He's the author most recently of the new AI Cold War. Given that, that we're able to starve them down because they're going to see their money cut off and everything else. Do we really need to establish that Iran is trying to achieve a nuclear weapon? Because that seemed to be a given of both the Obama administration and the Trump administration. Yes, they're trying to get a nuclear weapon. Where they stand in that process might be a matter of debate. But nobody disagrees. They're trying to get a hold of those weapons, and they're trying to get a hold of intercontinental ballistic missiles. Unless you tell me, no, we're not sure they've got either one going on.
0: Well, certainly the ballistic missiles have been cut back tremendously. They probably still have some that are hidden deep in the ground, and maybe they could still fire some. Their nuclear program is more opaque. It's behind a veil. What we do know is they were enriching uranium far beyond where they should be, up to 60%, that they bragged to us they had about 1,000 pounds of it hidden in some deep crevice in the mountainside. What we don't know, and at least haven't publicized, is whether or not they know how to take that enriched uranium and then mold it into a miniature warhead and then mount it on a missile and fire it. Those are pretty complex things, and I've actually gone through school and have some hands-on experience. So I don't think they were ever there, but we never heard from the IAEA or from the Trump administration.
1: You know what, Colonel? Let me ask you about this, because I was interested in this all the way back to high school, so that's 50 years ago. And of course, the weapons that we developed were developed with fairly, by today's standards, crude technology in the 1940s. So if it was possible for Americans to do it in the 40s with what little we knew about making atomic bombs at the time and with the technology of the time, is it really that difficult to imagine the Iranian mullahs being able to do it today?
0: Now, why would they do it if they can buy it from the North Koreans?
1: They
0: spent a lot of time in nuclear facilities across the world, and they brought those people back, and they became part of the brain trust. And, of course, the Mossad has been assassinating them left and right. They likely have pretty solid plans. I know Netanyahu, a decade ago, announced to the world they took a trove of classified materials out of a warehouse in Tehran, and it proved to them at least that Iran was on the pathway to a nuclear weapon. Well,
1: yep.
0: You have to see the machinery, you have to see the miniaturization, you have to see ballistic missiles. They have bits and pieces of all that. Certainly what I haven't seen is how they bring that all together. Now, if the Trump administration is convinced of that, and I'm not sure they are, then they should make it very clear that this is something that, really threw us into this particular conclave of bombing for the last 46 days. If not, well, then is it really about energy? Is it really about, trying to deny China and Russia access to the Middle East? Or is it something more strategic about, you know, a multipolar war, world war that we may be facing in the future. All these issues, you know, certainly have to be addressed, and I try to address them based on what we're seeing in the press and in other sources.
1: And Colonel, should the president be fully transparent if he's trying to run an operation in which he can't afford to tell the American public what he's doing, because then he'd effectively be telling the mullahs what he's got going on? So he's got to be a little bit opaque in that, doesn't he?
0: You know, well, he needs to be opaque about our intentions, but opaque about what they actually have. I don't know that that's necessary. The Chinese know, the Russians know. If we know, that's great. The Israelis claim to know a lot more than anybody else. And so the confusion will continue. And my concern, once again, as I said earlier, Lars, I don't want us to go into a protracted war. The only way you can take and turn this regime, which has been hinted at for some time, is four times the size of Iraq. It has 90 million people. That's four times the population of Iraq. And the terrain is terrible.
1: And we do not want to be in a land war there. Lieutenant Colonel Robert McGinnis, most recently the author of the new AI Cold War.
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5: Welcome back to the Lars Larson Show. It's First Amendment Friday. It's a pleasure to be with y'all. Get back to your phone calls and emails in a moment at 866-HEY-LARS. And, of course, naysayers always go to the head of the line at 866-439-5277. You know, just over a year ago, so it was April 3rd of last year, so a year and a week ago, Hakeem Jeffries of the Democrat Party, party of slavery since 1829, declared it Recession Day, saying it was a painful recession that was about to start because of Donald Trump's policies on trade and tariffs and everything else. And now we've seen inflation go up a bit. But I don't think we're in a recession. So I thought we'd check that out with Ryan Young, who's a senior economist with the Competitive Enterprise Institute. Hey, Ryan, welcome back to the program.
6: Thanks for having me.
5: Are we in a recession?
6: I don't think so. You never know until afterwards. But while today's inflation numbers were absolutely brutal, my hope is that it was a one-time spike. And while inflation, even underlying inflation, is still higher than it should be, I don't think we're in recession territory.
5: I mean,
6: as long as this is temporary.
5: Sorry, Ryan. February, we were at 2.4%. The target goal is supposed to be right around 2. Is that right?
6: That's right. And now we're at 2.6. If you exclude the oil price shock, which isn't technically inflation, but we're still above where we need to be.
5: Okay, and the March inflation went from 2.4 to 3.3, so it's up 0.9 of a point, and almost all of that is accounted for by the increased price of oil, right?
6: Just about all of it, yeah.
5: Okay, so where does this go? And let's assume that President Trump is right when he says this thing with Iran is going to be over in a few weeks. And that, of course, it isn't going to mean that oil prices would come down immediately. But the futures markets are likely to look at it and say, yeah, if we're getting back to normal or what was normal with Iran, chances are oil prices are going to drop back down. And is the rule that they'll go up a bit slowly, but when the drop comes, the drop may come fast or not?
6: I think we're going to have higher gas prices and higher energy prices through at least the year. The damage that's already been done to oil infrastructure in Iran and elsewhere in the Middle East, that's going to take months to rebuild, even if the ceasefire holds and the Iran war is properly over. So that's going to affect the global supplies. And even though the U.S. gets very little oil from Iran and the Strait of Hormuz, continued blockages as well as needing to rebuild lost infrastructure, that's going to take months. That'll affect oil prices here in the U.S. as well, because oil is a global market.
5: And you know what, Ryan? You just had a point. The most common question I've been getting the last couple of weeks, and I've done my best as a non-economist, you're a senior economist, so you should be able to do better, from people are saying, well, if we are self-sufficient for oil, and if America is the biggest oil producer on the planet, and we even export oil, why is it that prices are high here because of what's going on the other side of the planet, even though we're not getting, maybe we're getting 2% through the Strait of Hormuz? So why is that affecting us? And the only argument I can give them is it's a worldwide commodity, like silver, like gold, like anything else is a worldwide commodity. You know, when the price goes up somewhere else, it goes up here as well. I'll bet you can do better than that, though, can't you?

0: No, you had it exactly right. Everything is connected. Japan, for example, a big energy user, they get the vast majority of their oil from the Strait of Hormuz. If that's not available to them, they turn somewhere else, which puts a pinch on anyone else who uses oil from anywhere else. And while there are different types of oil, it's still, compared to a lot of other things, pretty homogenous. Oil is oil. So as countries that formerly relied on Iranian oil no longer can, at least reliably, and for the short run, yeah, that's going to affect other oil users, such as us here in the U.S., that don't rely directly on Iran. It's going to affect everyone's supply because everything's connected.
1: I'm talking to Ryan Young, who's a senior economist at Comparative Enterprise Institute. So, Ryan, I've noticed that several state governors have said, I'm going to do a 30-day holiday or a 60-day holiday on the state gas tax. That's under their control. Is there anything the federal government could do or should do to provide some temporary relief if we assume that this is relatively short term, that maybe by the end of the year, the world will be back to its old oil production and things will begin to drop down? Could the federal government do something to change this situation economically for the average person tanking up here in America?
0: There are a few things, yes, but nothing that's going to bring gas to, say, under $3 a gallon. They've already waived the Jones Act, which is an old-timey shipping law that raises gas prices. That's in place, I believe, for the next 60 days or so. That's one thing. Another is that the EPA requires a lot of specialized fuel blends, especially during the summer driving season. If the EPA were to waive some of those requirements and allow a lot more flexibility, that would make a difference. And again, nothing's going to make it go back to $3 a gallon or less, absent destroyed infrastructure being rebuilt. But yeah, there are a few things at the margin that the federal government can do.
1: Well, by the way, one of those things about the summer blend, in the wintertime, they put a lot more ethanol into the gasoline, and I think that's because of the environmental effects. If they let the farmers keep supplying a lot of corn that becomes fuel, would that have a bonus for the American farmers as well, who've been taking their share of hits?
0: It would do a little something. I mean, ethanol has been a farmer giveaway for a long time. Ethanol only has about two-thirds of the it only has about two-thirds the energy content of proper gasoline. So it kills your mileage. You have to use more. And, of course, the more corn you use for ethanol, the less you have left over for food or for other crops. And that puts a pinch on farmers as well. What if they have a better money-making opportunity elsewhere? And also, for consumers, that can raise food prices as well, not just through a scarcity of corn raising corn prices, but because farmers are growing corn instead of other crops that people might want instead.
1: And Ryan, one of the arguments I made for a long time about ethanol, I knew that two-thirds number, but I've said it's a giant ripoff, because if you went in and bought 100 gallons of gasoline, and let's say it's 10% ethanol, just to make the math easy for somebody like me, that means 10 gallons of the 100 is ethanol. Except it's really only equal to six and a half gallons of gasoline. So you're actually getting short changes, like the butcher putting his thumb on the scale when he's selling you a hamburger.
0: Yeah, the only reason the ethanol program still exists is because of politics. If we had a free market in energy, ethanol would have gone the way of the dodo a long time ago.
1: Yeah, because it never did become a good supplement to gasoline unless you feel like ripping off your customers and giving them something that that doesn't have the same energy equivalent. Ryan, thanks for what you do at the Comparative Enterprise Institute.
0: Thank you, Lars.
1: You bet. That's Ryan Young from CEI. Glad to have you with me and always glad to take your phone calls and your emails at 866-HEY-LARS. That's 866-439-5277. 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Pick up a limited edition Lars Larson Show challenge coin. I'm a collector of challenge coins. I decided we wanted one for the show. We had one years ago, and then the veterans group that made them for us and benefited from their sales, they went out of existence, and we had to find another one. We finally found another one. Each one of those comes with a personally signed thank you card, and I can tell you this, not a penny of the proceeds goes to me. Back in just a moment. You're listening to the
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0: Watermelon Mule, freshly squeezed Louisiana watermelon juice, vodka, ginger beer, and some freshly squeezed lime.
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0: there ain't no cake in that crab cake.
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7: From ABC News, I'm Dave Packer. After a meeting with President Trump today, Israeli Prime Minister Benjamin Netanyahu said in an interview this evening that the two leaders are in lockstep.
5: Netanyahu's first face-to-face with the president since the war began exactly 5 months ago. Their relationship has hit a rocky patch. Earlier, Trump bristling when told Netanyahu was bringing him intelligence showing Iran is trying to rebuild its nuclear capabilities. Netanyahu later describing their Oval Office sit-down as excellent, a conversation of full partnership, of mutual support. One of the best conversations he's had with Donald Trump.
7: ABC's Mary Bruce. Ukraine's President Volodymyr Zelensky also met with President Trump. Both foreign leaders attended the funeral for the late Senator Lindsey Graham in Washington today. President Trump gave remarks.
8: He was a man who gave America the full measure of his good and mighty heart until that heart itself just gave out.
7: A judge in Georgia sentencing convicted high school shooter Colt Gray to life in prison without parole for killing two students and two teachers. Barrow County District Attorney Brad Smith said Gray's involvement in an online hate group that idolized school shooters was a red flag his parents should have noticed.
9: Mrs. Gray should have noticed this really early on. This is not just some innocent little game that kids play. And firearms need to be taken away from these children.
7: The Senate has confirmed Jay Clayton as the next director of national intelligence. Republican Senator Tom Cotton, chair of the Senate Intelligence Committee, noting Clayton's experience as the U.S. Attorney for the Southern District of New York.
10: He's overseen numerous high-profile cases, including the indictment of Venezuelan dictator Nicolas Maduro and the prosecution of an Iran-backed terrorist connected to multiple attempted terror attacks in the United States.
7: The confirmation vote along party lines. 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
11: Could Louisiana be on the forefront nationally for nuclear innovation? 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Anna Johnson from the Office of Conservation and Energy going to be talking about how Louisiana is in the running for a nuclear lifestyle innovation campus. Also on the show Wednesday morning, Andrew Fitzgerald from the partnership talks about the work being done at RPCC and how it's game-changing. And we'll have a little legally served with Attorney Franz Borchardt. Join me 6 till 9.
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13: Well, welcome in, folks. So glad you can be with us in this great state of Louisiana today. Louisiana's two Republican senators, however, have taken two very different approaches to President Trump. And lately, they have taken very different political paths. So when John Kennedy, the junior United States Senator from Louisiana.
12: Right.
13: And Bill Cassidy, the outgoing but senior senator from Louisiana, arrive at essentially the same conclusion about the war with Iran. You know, I think not only should the Trump administration, but I think all of us should take notice. Now, this is according to the Shreveport-Bossier Advocate. They say both United States senators oppose withdrawing American forces from the conflict and just handing Iran a victory. They also, both Kennedy and Cassidy, agree.
12: Wait. You're saying Kennedy.

0: Kennedy thinks that we should withdraw U.S.
1: No, no, no. They both oppose.
0: Oh, thank you.
1: Kennedy and Cassidy both oppose.
0: Thank you.
1: Withdrawing American forces. They also agree, Kennedy and Cassidy agree, that Congress and the American people need far more information about what the United States is trying to accomplish, how the administration intends to accomplish it,
0: okay,
1: and what success is supposed to look like. So Kennedy made the demand publicly during this, I think it was July 21st, Senate Appropriations Committee.
0: Yeah.
1: There was a hearing with Defense Secretary Pete Hegseth and General Dan Kane, General Dan Raising Kane, and who's the chairman of the Joint Chiefs of Staff, of course. Senator Kennedy praised both men about what would happen. Well, actually pressed both men, I should say, about what would happen if the United States abandoned its operations around the Strait of Hormuz.
0: Yeah.
1: And they asked, you know, would Iran rebuild its nuclear capabilities? You know, if we just pulled back, right? Would they begin?
0: If we just left.
1: If we just left, would they be rebuilding their nuclear capabilities? Would they be charging vessels to use a waterway that historically has been open to international shipping, and emerge from the conflict with greater control over the flow of global energy?
0: Yes.
1: Now, when the answers become vague, which they did, Kennedy, from both General Dan Kane as well as Secretary Hegseth, Kennedy interrupted and said, we need some hard answers and some straight talk.
0: Yeah. I think the hard answer on would Iran pursue a nuclear weapon again? Absolutely. They would try and rebuild their missile and drone defenses. They would try and rebuild their air defenses. They would try and rebuild their ability to mine the Strait of Hormuz. And they would try and rebuild their missile, their nuclear program.
1: And
0: absolutely.
1: Look, Senator John Kennedy, I mean, his position is hardly, you know, isolationist.
0: Right.
1: I mean, he appears to believe that withdrawing now could allow Tehran to reconstitute its nuclear program and tighten its grip on the Strait of Hormuz.
0: Yeah.
1: And of course claim this victory that would be absolutely, I think, disastrous for American foreign policy, for many decades. I just think that we've got to finish the job that we're there. But I think Senator Kennedy's frustration, his concern or his frustration with the Trump administration is they have not explained, okay, what is the next stage?
0: Right.
1: What is the next step of this mission? And there's just not enough information there for Congress, both the House and the Senate, to evaluate it. And Senator Cassidy, he's been raising the same basic concerns for weeks, although he has expressed it apparently more directly to the president. That was that alleged, I don't know if it's alleged, but it happened apparently, that shouting match at the White House between the president and Senator Cassidy. And I think this was the subject of that matter because during a closed door meeting with Trump, you know, that was that closed door meeting with Trump and the Senate Republicans,
0: back in
1: June.
0: And Cassidy got into a yelling fight with the president just after he had gotten eliminated from the reelection.
1: Right. He said this was Cassidy, yeah, supposedly told the president or shouted at the president, this was supposed to last 4 weeks. It's lasted 4 months.
0: But everybody
1: our original,
0: in the room,
1: what's that?
0: Everybody in the room said Cassidy made this whole thing unnecessarily awkward. That there was nobody.
1: He might have been a little raw emotionally over the attacks that came at him. Now, look, a lot of folks may say, well, they were deserved. Okay, maybe so.
0: Yeah, like, he didn't send attacks at Julia Letlow? This is called politics, son. You are a grown ass man. You do not get to throw a temper tantrum in the face of the President of the United States of America and have people still think that you are a cool dude. Sorry, not how it works. You got into politics. If you lose an election, you take your licks and you just keep on moving. You don't get to throw a temper tantrum over national security. And by the way, when someone pulled him aside into a room and gave him a briefing on it, he comes out of that like a little, I don't know, a little kitty cat with his tail between his legs and went, well, now that they explained it to me, it makes a whole bunch more sense. That was the same frickin' day that he threw his temper tantrum.
1: He's got a point there.
0: He's got a point of throwing a...
1: He's got the same point that Senator Kennedy is saying, is that we need more information. We need more information about what exactly the objectives are, what the next stage is, what does victory look like. What is the long-term plan here? And I'm not defending, you know, Senator Cassidy and whatever happened between him and President Trump, or I'm not casting, you know, any type of aspersions against him. What I am saying, though, is it seems that Cassidy and Kennedy are both saying the same thing. We need more information about what's going on in Iran. And they are also saying we are not leaving Iran with our tail tucked between our legs and running for cover.
0: Well, nobody in the Trump administration is proposing that. So that good.
1: No, the Trump administration is not.
0: Yeah, administration.
1: But there are members of Congress.
0: That's
1: there
0: right. And so it's good that both Kennedy and Cassidy are now on Team Trump when it comes to Iran. What does victory look like? Iran doesn't get a nuclear weapon. That's what victory looks like.
1: They stop attacking their neighbors with conventional ballistic missiles. They stop the state sponsor of terrorism.
0: That would be great.
1: And how about stop chanting? Death to America?
0: You're not going
1: to
0: get that. What victory looks like is Iran doesn't get a nuclear weapon. That is victory.
1: End of story. And then we just kind of fold up our tent and say, okay, we're going home, boys.
0: If you get to a situation where you can fold up the tent and go home because you're sure that they're not going to get a nuclear weapon, then fine. But if you can't get to a point to where you're sure they're not going to try and break out, then you have to keep aircraft carriers right there so you can take out any target any day you need to in case they try and get nuclear weapons.
1: Well, anyway, I brought this up because, you know, you got Cassidy and Kennedy
0: seeming on the same
1: both
0: side.
1: On both agreeing, and I just think that's that we ought to pay attention.
0: Second thing you need to know, or let's get to the top of the things you need to know. First thing you need to know, the superintendent of East Baton Rouge Schools is being investigated by the Louisiana Attorney General's Office and a grand jury. Superintendent Lamont Cole is being investigated as part of a larger corruption probe into the city parish government. Already, City Councilmember Cleve Dunn Jr., mayoral aide Courtney Scott, and the former head of the Capital Area Transit System, Perlina Thomas, have been charged in the corruption probe. A spokesperson for the school district told WBRZ, quote, "Our focus remains on what matters most. We will continue serving our students, supporting one another, and continuing the important work happening in our schools and departments each day."
1: Oh, my goodness. What do you think about that one?
0: I think there's a reason why Louisiana is considered the second most corrupt state in the union. This is part of it. Second thing you need to know, the Louisiana State School Board has issued guidance on the governor's mandated $2,000 stipend for teachers for the school year. For school districts that have already given a permanent pay raise or one-time stipend over $2,000 a year for teachers, they don't have to do anything different and can continue to spend the money that would have covered a pay increase on other projects. School districts that have announced stipends that are less than $2,000 must increase their bonuses to the $2,000 limit before spending funds on other projects, and school districts that have not announced any pay increases must spend all of the money on for pay increases. Those bonuses must be paid before the end of May 2027.
1: That's very interesting.
0: I thought so. It seems fair. And the third thing you need to know, the city of New Orleans is handing out nearly $100,000 to businesses along Decatur and St. Peter Streets to help compensate them for lost traffic due to extensive street repairs. The SWBNO has been doing work on the street for more than a year, cutting down on foot traffic and leading to several stores closing the doors for good. 26 businesses had applied for the assistance from the city. That averages out to less than $4,000 per business in financial aid, which is likely not even enough money to cover even 1 month's worth of expenses. SWBNO says the work will finally be finished by late fall.
1: You know who actually proposed that in the first place?
0: The stipend?
1: The governor of Louisiana.
0: But again, the city has done road work in front of your business in such a way for a year that nobody can walk into your business. And after, you know, 9 months of it, a year of it, they finally go, you know what, we're going to help you out. Here's $4,000. Okay, great. I can help pay off the cost to close my business down with that.
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0: 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Steve Parr with Louis Sar Avalone.
1: Well, this is going to go over like a lead balloon.
0: Oh, that's not very good. Those fall.
1: No, that's, yeah, they do. They do. But no, I bring that up, the whole balloon thing, trying to be funny. But there's a new law with regards to balloons.
0: Okay.
1: And it is illegal now in Louisiana to let a balloon go at a memorial or a celebration.
0: Well, not just, just...
1: Or at a funeral or whatever.
0: Yeah.
1: A graduation, a big game. If you release balloons into the sky in memory of someone you loved or something you've achieved, you're not being sentimental. You're now a violator of state litter law.
0: Yeah, you're littering. Or in the case in New Orleans, as has happened multiple times within the last year, especially with those Mylar balloons, you're going to cause a power outage that'll take half the city down. That's what's just shocking to me is in New Orleans, how many times in the last 2 years we've heard that the city went into a blackout because somebody released Mylar balloons and they got tangled up in electric lines.
1: Well, anyway, you have a few days before that law takes effect. It's Saturday, August the 1st. So, you know, if you have one of those portable helium tanks and you want to light up a few helium balloons, you're not violating the law. Although there are a lot of folks that say the environmental disaster to cattle, to wildlife, you know, to birds, I mean, all sorts of animals is very dangerous. In many of our fish are in our waterways.
0: Anyway,
1: the new law, that law takes effect Saturday, August the 1st. You know, New Orleans is raising revenues in some ways that maybe they've overlooked.
0: Okay.
1: Right? So one of the ways that they are, you know, the Crescent City Connection, the bridge.
0: Yeah.
1: If you want to light it up in special colors, right? Like maybe your company's colors or maybe, you know, red, whatever it is.
0: Okay.
1: You want to do it in some sort of special colors to recognize your group or, you know, maybe, I don't know, your significant other's favorite color, whatever it is.
0: Okay.
1: It's going to cost you now. Because you could make the request and they would light up the Crescent City Connection in custom colors.
0: All right.
1: Well, now there's a rate structure, right? So if you want to do that, which is good, why not? You got to maintain the bridge, the lighting on the bridge.
0: Yeah,
1: somebody's got to do all that programming. I mean, that's a service.
0: Yeah, I don't have a problem with that. Yeah, sure. If you make some money off of it for the city, all right, that's fine.
1: Here's another revenue stream that they have boosted.
0: All right.
1: If you park illegally, it's going to cost you more. Because
0: part of it was they weren't even enforcing their parking law, the rules.
1: So currently, booting a car costs $121.
0: Okay.
1: Well, now it goes to $172. So a flat $172 is what it will cost.
0: But moreover, the city actually started enforcing its parking laws. They had stopped sending out tickets.
1: I'm going to out myself here. But let me just say, the city of New Orleans has enforced its booting law for quite some time. And not that I would have any personal experience with that. But, of course, I was going to law school in New Orleans.
0: Okay.
1: This is just you and me and our audience here.
0: This was a while back.
1: This was a while back.
0: Okay.
1: And, you know, I had an apartment there in Uptown.
0: Yeah.
1: And you park on the street.
0: Yeah.
1: Right there on South Carrollton.
0: So you got booted.
1: Every once in a while.
0: Yeah.
1: You know, I'd come back from class. I'd run inside.
0: Yeah.
1: I'd park on the street. Maybe I was there a little longer than I was supposed to be.
0: Uh-huh.
1: I got some tickets.
0: Okay.
1: And then at some point.
0: You got booted.
1: I got booted. So I come back, find my car booted.
0: But in recent years, they haven't been doing that. And that's part of the problem. And so one of the things Moreno is saying is that, hey, we're going to start doing this. And they have hired some more parking enforcement people.
1: Anyway, I had to miss class.
0: Oh.
1: I had to ride the streetcar.
0: Yeah.
1: Then I had to take a transfer bus to get to City Hall.
0: Yeah, because you didn't pay your parking
1: tickets. Then I had to make good on my parking tickets.
0: Yeah.
1: And then they eventually came and removed the boot.
0: That was very nice of them.
1: Yes.
0: Let's dig deep.
2: Working in a coal mine, going down, down, down. Working in a coal mine.
0: So So Senator Bill Cassidy just gave an interview on the Shreveport-Bossier Advocate that demonstrates why he should not be our senator anymore, confirming the good judgment of Republican voters.
1: You seem to really, I voted for Senator Cassidy, but yeah. Lord, you seem like you're pretty agitated with this guy.
0: When you hear the quotes that he gave, the Shreveport-Bossier Advocate.
1: Okay.
0: I think you'll go.
1: All right, well, let's get into it.
0: So they were talking about the SAVE Act, right? Do you support the SAVE Act or not?
1: Does he support the SAVE Act?
0: He's a sponsor. He's a co-sponsor of the SAVE Act.
1: Oh, well, great. We're on the same page.
0: But he wants it changed.
1: Oh, I thought he...
0: He co-sponsored it.
1: Co-sponsored, but now he wants to change it?
0: He wants to change it.
1: What's he want to change?
0: All right, so this is the quote from the article. Save America Act co-sponsor Cassidy said the bill needs to be expanded to incentivize participation. For instance, by forbidding closed party primaries and federal elections like the one in May that will end his 12 years in the Senate come January. All right. So instead of doing what the bill's supposed to do, which is preventing people who shouldn't be allowed to vote at all, he wants to take away the ability of party members to choose their nominees for office. You know, like California does. They take away their party's nominations. He wants to say it is illegal for any party in any state to have a closed primary.
1: Okay, but he just basically wants to go back to the jungle primary that we've had in Louisiana for a very, very long time.
0: But not just for Louisiana.
1: He wants it for the whole country.
0: He wants it for the whole country. Quote, he points out that the newly enacted May 16th closed party primary attracted only 401,174 Louisiana Republicans, about 32% of registered GOP voters. In his last election in 2020, when the primaries were open to all comers, 70.1% of the state's registered voters participated, and he won with 1.2 million votes.
1: Okay, hold on.
0: Uh-huh.
1: Because he's taking the data from Louisiana dealing with his race.
0: Right.
1: And he's extrapolating that to say, well, that must be what will happen in all 50 states if you have closed primaries.
0: Well, worse. He's taking data from a closed primary in May in a off-year election and comparing that to election day itself in a presidential race. It's not like people were showing up to vote for senator. They were showing up to vote for president, and senator just happened to be on the ballot that day as an open primary.
1: But I think
0: this is absolutely intellectually dishonest. It is lying with

0: statistics. It is misleading. It is gaslighting. And it is beneath
1: statistics.
0: Absolutely.
1: Really? Come on.
0: Absolutely. When you are trying to say that there's an equivocation between any election in May and presidential election and say, oh, the only problem is that it was a closed primary, you are peeing on my leg and telling me it's raining. I don't need that kind of nonsense, Senator.
1: Well, I think what he's overlooking, it perhaps, is that the fact that the reason voter turnout was so high in that, you know, closed primary is because there were a lot of folks motivated to vote him out of office. Oh, and that once that had happened, voter turnout did in fact decline.
0: Okay, but that was the runoff. He was talking about just the primary. He says only 32% of GOP voted for the primary, whereas we had 70% of people voting in 2020. Which was an unusual, absolutely disingenuous.
1: That's not a fair comparison.
0: Then he goes, we need to make it easier for the American people to vote, Cassidy said, adding the bill shouldn't restrict use of mail-in ballots. What? He says, and right now, voters are being progressively disenfranchised by people cynically using the rules to favor their particular political position. Cynically using the rules to favor their particular political position?
1: Wait, he's talking about Jeff Landry.
0: Yeah, but that's the exact reason he wants the federal government to outlaw closed party primaries. Not based on principles, but based on the fact that he doesn't stand a ghost chance of winning a closed Republican primary in Louisiana ever again. That is cynicism. Accusing people who disagree with you of being cynical because their position hurts your electoral chances is, by definition, Senator, cynical.
1: So now he's opposing the SAVE Act, essentially.
0: Essentially, because he wants to have something that lets him get elected.
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0: 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Steve Paul with Louis R. Avalone.
1: You know, this has to be, this is outrageous.
0: Yep.
1: Dr. Anthony Fauci. Apparently kept a diary.
0: He did?
1: Did he actually? I haven't seen, like, the actual writing. You know, normally they would reveal or they would release the actual documents. I think they have.
0: Yeah, Rand Paul has released a whole bunch of them. They were compiled and put in chronological order and then released to the public.
1: But did he actually write? I don't know if you've seen it or not. Did he actually write Dear Diary? I mean, who does that? Except a 13-year-old girl. Now, you know what? There are, don't get me wrong, I know there are a lot of folks listening, especially maybe some ladies. Am I being misogynist about that? Or
0: statistically speaking, it is much more common for women to do a diary than for men.
1: Any men that write Dear Diary and then say, today was a really nice day. I enjoyed this or that. I mean, maybe I'm being judgmental there. I mean, if you do that,
0: yeah.
1: And you know what?
0: What?
1: If that helps with your mental health, God bless you. Go with it. You know what I'm saying? I mean, that beats loading up on medication and, you know, living unhappily. If that helps you, maybe that helps folks, right? Dear Diary. Have you ever kept a diary?
0: I have not. Well, you know, actually, for a high school class project, writing project, we had to keep one for like a week. But other than...
1: Did you like that?
0: God, no.
1: Did you enjoy that?
0: No, I hated it. It was a stupid process. But yeah, I've never wanted to keep a diary.
1: Well, nevertheless, apparently, Fauci's diary reveals how he is bragging about convincing New York and California to close schools and bars and restaurants.
0: Right.
1: And, of course, the whole time during COVID, he was being asked, you know, what did you have to do with any of this? And he was like, I didn't have anything to do with it. Those are, you know, those are sovereign, you know, states, or those are, you know, communities making decisions about whether, you know, what is safe in their community, whether they should be closing down the schools and the bars and the restaurants. But he did. He had quite a lot. Apparently, the chief of staff for Governor Gavin Newsom in California indicated to him that she was going to recommend to Gavin Newsom that he shut down everything in California based on Fauci's advice.
0: I'm looking at the document right now. I don't see him writing Dear Diary. It's more like he writes the date and then just starts.
1: Okay.
0: It's more like a captain's log. How's
1: okay.
0: That?
1: Well, here is March 15th. Here's one of the entries.
0: Okay.
1: And it begins in big letters.
0: Yeah.
1: Big day.
0: Mm.
1: Big day.
0: Big day.
1: And then it goes on to say how he spoke with Bill de Blasio, the mayor of New York City,
0: yeah,
1: and convinced him. He wrote, convinced him, based on what I was saying, to close New York City schools.
0: Yeah.
1: Okay.
0: And then immediately talked to the governor of California.
1: Yes.
0: And got him to close the schools, too. Same day. It was a big day.
1: That's why it was. And it was almost like Fauci was giddy.
0: He was bragging.
1: Over convincing these mayors to shut down schools. He understood the influence he had, and he reveled in it.
0: But honestly, when you look at everything that happened with COVID, it was essentially Fauci covering up his own mistakes. Because there is evidence in these diaries that he knew the gain of function research the U.S. was sponsoring at the Wuhan lab in China.
1: In China.
0: Is what led to COVID. He knew it. It's in the diary. And yet he covered up and said, no way.
1: You can't have it both ways. You can't write in the diary that you convinced these leaders to close schools, celebrate that by writing big day.
0: Yeah.
1: And then tell the country, you know, in front of Congress, by the way, I had nothing to do with it.
0: I had nothing to do with their school closures. Let's say what.
2: What you say? What you talking about, Lewis?
0: So there's a clip going around getting a lot of traction. The Democrat Socialists of America co-chair, Megan Romer, who I don't think anybody had heard of before this weekend. She was on Fox News with Shannon Bream. And first off, congratulations to the socialist for going on Fox News. That took some courage, I guess, you know. It's good for her.
1: Courage?
0: Yeah.
1: I mean, they're getting their message out. They're probably looking to, you know,
0: convert. Well, again, we'd never heard of Romer before this, okay. So it's good for her. All right, anyway, Shannon Bream asked Romer about the DSA's party platform. Now, a couple of weeks ago here on American Ground Radio, we read that party platform to you here on air. But just to make sure we weren't misleading you, so I just want to show this. Here is Ms. Romer confirming everything we said on air about the party. Take a listen.
3: We're going to put up on the screen a few of the things that are part of your platform. And I want to ask you, just give me sort of a true or false on these. Abolish the Senate.
4: True.
3: Okay. Replace the presidency and Supreme Court as we now know them.
4: Yep.
3: Abolish ICE.
4: Absolutely.
3: Abolish borders and give amnesty to anyone currently in the U.S. illegally.
4: As a long-term plan, yep.
3: Defund the Pentagon.
4: Absolutely.
3: Abolish prisons, at least in large part.
4: Yeah, again, that as part of a long-term program, yeah.
3: Okay, so no prisons. Government or public ownership of most large corporations.
4: Yeah, absolutely.
0: This would require the abolishment of our Constitution. Frankly, it would be an end to the United States as it exists. It would form a very, very different country, one that no longer believes the ideals of the Declaration of Independence. This is about the idea of the Democrat Socialists of America is they want to only have one congressional body. They don't want to have an executive branch. They don't want to have a judicial branch. They want all power to be into one congressional body that they think they can control.
1: The Bill of Rights, basically.
0: The Bill of Rights goes away.
1: They want to enshrine individual rights that
0: they want to get rid of the Constitution. So if you get rid of the Constitution, there is no more Bill of Rights. It doesn't exist anymore. All power then, it becomes, that's why they call themselves Democrat Socialists. They want to put socialism in through what looks like a Democrat ideal. But remember what Ben Franklin said about democracy. Democracy is two wolves and a sheep deciding what's for dinner. And the DSA thinks they're going to be one of those wolves.
1: It's kind of like if the people, through a majority, can vote to seize property or to run industries or to shut down businesses for quote-unquote fairness.
0: Or to silence anyone who says something they don't like because there's no courts to stop it.
1: Right. Then the Constitution's restraints on government power, I mean, that just kind of goes away.
0: And if you don't have prisons, why do you need courts? You're not going to convict anybody and throw them in jail, right? You just have the legislature decide who's guilty and who's not guilty. And that will be done by majority vote by the socialists who run the whole thing.
1: Yeah, you can call it democratic socialism, but at the end of the day,
0: it's communism.
1: Yeah. Oh, yeah. Well, that's the goal of socialism.
0: Yeah. And remember, the USSR called itself the Union of Soviet Socialist Republics, right? You've got the People's Republic of China. Democratic socialism, you can dress it up all you want. It's still communism. It still becomes either a dictatorship or an oligarchy. Either one is the destruction of all of our freedoms. And either the Democrat Socialists are too dumb to know that that's what they're doing, or they think we're too dumb to figure it out. And the Democrat Party is too dumb to do anything to stop it from within.
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0: Welcome back to American Ground Radio. I'm Steve Parr with Louis R. Abalone.
1: Well, New York City is now in the grocery business.
0: Yeah.
1: $70 million of taxpayer money to build 5 city-owned supermarkets that will compete with many immigrant-led family grocery stores.
0: It's not going to compete.
1: That already...
0: It's not going to compete. It's going to undermine.
1: It's going to destroy.
0: Well,
1: they're going to compete for customers. They're competing for customers. There are customers that will go to these city-owned grocery stores instead of patronizing many of the small businesses.
0: I'm quibbling with the term compete. You're using the term compete here like a male competing in a women's track meet.
1: No, because that's business.
0: That's what's going on here. This is not competition. This is the government saying we are going to
1: competition.
0: The government says the end result is the customers. Wait, let me finish, please.
1: Okay.
0: The government says we are going to price our groceries 30% below what the grocery store down the street does. That is not competition. That is usury.
1: Okay.
0: That is abuse. Well, that's not competition. I'm in favor of.
1: It's unfair competition.
0: Okay, it's unfair
1: but
0: competition,
1: you're still
0: but it's not competition.
1: You're still competing for the same customers.
0: Same like a man in a woman's track meet is competing against her.
1: Okay, but it's still, you're still competing.

0: for customers. What I'm trying to say here is that if the city is basically pricing everything 30% below what retail prices are in the city.
1: Yeah.
0: I mean,
1: imagine a company were to do that. So say Walmart comes in. And Walmart were to go and say, you know what, I'm going to look at what every bodega in New York is doing, and we are intentionally going to look at their prices, and we're going to price ours 30% below what they would do. You know what they would? They would do an antitrust lawsuit against them. There would be an antitrust lawsuit against,
0: you know,
1: they've done it on other things.
0: You know what the distinction here is? Walmart would be doing that with their own funds.
1: Yeah, but they'd still file an antitrust lawsuit against them.
0: The 30% off is being funded with taxpayer dollars.
1: Right. That's what makes this worse.
0: So they project that a 30% discount will save New Yorkers about $90 a month, roughly $1,000 a year. That's it. I mean, how many New Yorkers need to abandon where they're shopping currently in order to just shop at these government-owned grocery stores in order to save $1,000 a year? And what is the ultimate expense to the community when you have a lot of these mom and pop shops that go out of business, because many of those mom and pop shops are employing New York City citizens?
1: Well, and more, not only do the mom and pop shops go out of business, but the reason why those mom and pop shops aren't charging 30% less than they currently do is because it's not profitable. It will not be profitable for the city to run these grocery stores. So the city will lose money on every single item it sells, which means eventually the government's grocery stores will go out of business too, but not until it destroys the entire grocery business in the city of New York. Well, you're going to have food deserts from Manhattan to Yonkers.
0: You know, there are a lot of folks that pointed out, you know, I know Costco is a national chain.
1: It is.
0: A national store. But you could take that $70 million that it's going to cost nearly every year to fund these grocery stores. And you could buy over a million Costco memberships for New Yorkers. Because the assumption there is going into Costco,
1: buying in bulk, you save money,
0: you have savings.
1: Yeah.
0: But yet you're going to put the $70 million into the government owning the supermarket. I mean, what solution do you think citizens trust more? The government-owned grocery store, or having a membership to Costco, for example. I mean, you know what I'm saying? Neither of those solutions help the small bodegas, as you pointed out.
1: They don't help the people of the city of New York. That this is going to fail.
0: Well, yeah. So the city wants to become Costco, Trader Joe's, and your corner bodega rolled into one, except with no profit motive.
1: No profit motive. And by the way, all of the money that comes to do that, it's not that you choose to go buy groceries. It's that they steal your money from your paycheck. They're going to pay for this with taxpayer dollars, which they take out of your paycheck before you ever get it. This is mandated theft by the city.
0: These immigrant-owned, you know, bodegas, represented by the Multicultural Business Coalition.
1: Yeah.
0: Well, they're suing the city. I mean, they're immigrant-led.
1: It's uncompetitive.
0: These are independent businesses.
1: It's anti-competitive behavior.
0: These are everyday Americans who scrape together what little savings that they had.
1: Right.
0: They signed leases. They stocked their shelves. They hired, you know, their neighbors from the community. And yet, here you have city officials trying to compete with them. I know you don't like that term, but they're trying to harm these local immigrant and small businesses throughout the city. It's absolutely a shame. It's shameful.
1: By definition, it's anti-competitive behavior. That's what we do with these monopolies. We say it's when they went after Internet Explorer, right, for Microsoft, they said that's anti-competitive behavior because it was a monopoly. What do you think's going on when the government comes in and says, we will look at every price you have on yourself and we're going to charge 30% less? That is not competition. That's anti-competitive behavior backed up by the tax dollars stolen from people every single day.
0: And just consider this. At these city-run grocery stores, there's no rent. There's no property tax burden, and taxpayers will subsidize the grocery stores in order to keep the prices low.
1: There is rent. There is that. It's opportunity cost the city loses.
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3: Looking at today's forecast, it'll be a high of 68. Actually, that's the high for the next 365 days with 100% fresh air.
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0: 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Steve Paul Lewis, Sar Abalone.
1: I mean, this New Jersey Democratic governor, Mikey Sherrill.
0: Yeah.
1: Okay, first she came out and she said, hey, we've got this serious software error in the motor vehicle commission system. It automatically registered about 6,600 non-U.S. citizens to vote.
0: We had no control. It was a glitch.
1: Exactly.
0: It was a bug.
1: Well, and she called it horrible, and she said it was serious, etc.
0: Yeah.
1: But now the software vendor that she's blaming is saying, well, that's not exactly what happened.
0: Right.
1: And now she's saying, okay, I'm not releasing any more information about what's going on with regards to voter registration in New Jersey. I mean, is
0: this
1: not...
0: So she comes out, she says something, the vendor goes, that's not how it happened. And she goes, well, I'm not going to release any more evidence.
1: Yeah, so now she's saying she...

0: will, the state of New Jersey is going to block the release of 6,000 plus non-citizens illegally registered to vote in New Jersey.
1: And there are 400 of them that she admitted voted in elections, and she's not going to release their names. So what she is doing is she is aiding and abetting illegal voting. She is
0: somebody
1: covering
0: got
1: up.
0: To her. Somebody got to her.
1: But she, nobody-

0: because they're just going to try and prosecute these people. Yes, that's what happens. When people violate federal law, they should be prosecuted for it. And anybody that stands in the way of those prosecutions is harboring a felon.
1: And, you know, and so the software vendor said, no, no, no, this was not a software glitch.
0: Right.
1: All 6,600, they say, this is according to the software vendor, all 6,600 individuals said that they wanted to register to vote when they went to get their driver's license.
0: Right.
1: And they indicated they were not a U.S. citizen. But yet the state of New Jersey said,
0: not a problem.
1: You can vote. Come on.
0: Come on down.
1: We'll give you your voter registration card. That's what she doesn't want to get exposed.
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5: From ABC News, I'm Dave Packard. Both Ukraine's President Volodymyr Zelensky and Israel's Prime Minister Benjamin Netanyahu were in Washington for funeral services for the late Senator Lindsey Graham. And while there, they were welcomed to the White House for one-on-ones with President Trump. Later, with Zelensky overlooking the floor, the Senate overwhelmingly advancing a Russian and Iran sanctions bill named in honor of Graham.
6: It's very important. Sanctions pressure on Russia is very important. And really, it gives, it's not only about money, how Russia, how to solve, to finance this war, but it's also a big signal to Europe, big signal to Ukraine, big support of our people.
5: Netanyahu describing the Oval Office sit-down as a conversation of full partnership. A judge in Georgia sentencing convicted 16-year-old high school shooter Colt Gray to life in prison without parole for killing two students and two teachers. Barrow County District Attorney Brad Smith says Gray's involvement in an online hate group that idolized school shooters was a red flag his parents should have noted.
7: I want everyone to realize this is not harmless. The things they're doing online are not harmless, and we need to pay attention to when these kids start doodling these things on their notebooks and put them on their backpacks.
5: More than 350,000 Haitian migrants living in the United States have lost their temporary protective status. Many of those live and work in Springfield, Ohio. Pastor Vilas Dorsonville, a executive director of the Haitian Sports Center, is a TPS holder himself.
8: We saw what was happening in Minneapolis, and we were expecting something like this to happen in Springfield. This is why today are laying low now, because they don't know what can happen any time now.
5: Pastor Dorsonville says deportations back to Haiti are almost impossible as planes can't land safely due to being shot at as the country is in the control of warlords. You're listening to ABC News.
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10: What do you make of this?
11: Well, it confirms what a lot of Fauci critics, myself included, thought all along, which is that he manipulated, he deceived the American public about where this thing came from, how lethal it was, and some of the treatments, the efficacies of things like hydroxychloroquine and ivermectin. And we also saw, you mentioned, the coziness that he had with the media. And with the media, he was able to, along with big tech, censor and silence opposing viewpoints. And as Britt pointed out at the beginning of the show, the amount of damage that has been done by Anthony Fauci and his ego to people who lost their businesses, to a generation of kids who have suffered academically and emotionally because of his decisions. And it looks like, I mean, he will be held accountable in the court of public opinion. Rand Paul is making sure of that. But beyond that, there's no other accountability. He's actually going to get away with this.
12: That remains to be seen, my friends. Welcome to the Tuesday edition of Bo Snerdly's Rush Hour, fastest hour in America. You heard from Tom Bevin there, who is head of Real Clear Politics. He was on Fox. I said last week, toward the end of last week, that this week is going to be a humdinger come Wednesday when Anthony Fauci has to testify. And he is being warned ahead of time that the preemptive pardon he received from Joe Biden does not cover perjury if he is not truthful with Congress this time. So, we shall see what takes place. There's so much else to discuss. Lindsey Graham's memorial was today. There was quite a lot of remembrance on the kind of person he was and love at those services. One of the more interesting comments that came out that triggered backlash was from none other than Monica Lewinsky, who has now found herself facing criticism

0: for remarks that she made about the late Senator Graham. One of the things that Lindsey Graham did, and she acknowledged it in her tribute to him, was that he tried to find the truth as one of the impeachment managers of Bill Clinton on that. And what she said was that she disagreed with many of Lindsey Graham's choices and beliefs, but he was also, as one of the House managers on the 1998 impeachment, the one who worked tirelessly to prove that there was a smear campaign targeting her from inside the White House, that being the Clinton White House. And she simply ended her post, rest in peace, RIP, to Lindsey Graham, and that has triggered criticism of her for telling the truth. Anthony Fauci, ladies and gentlemen, I want to get back to some of the other remarks that are being made in anticipation of his appearance tomorrow. One of the senators that is speaking out loudly is Senator Ron Johnson, who we've spoken with on this show before. Cut 16, Carlos. Ron Johnson was on Fox News, and this is what Senator Ron Johnson said of Anthony Fauci.
1: Research. He lied about that to Congress. He knew about Ralph Baer. He knew about Peter Daszak. He knew about the labs in China. Mm-hmm. So he was fully aware of this. I think all of his lies were basically a massive cover-up of his involvement in the creation of the coronavirus to create a pandemic. Then, you know, once that pandemic began, he focused everything on a vaccine. Not a vaccine, it's really an experimental gene therapy. Okay? Sabotage early treatment, whether it's hydroxychloroquine, ivermectin, you know, these cheap generic drugs. Instead, push remdesivir, which, by the way, nurses call it run, death is near. It knocks out your kidney. So just about everything he did leading up to the creation of the coronavirus, his funding of the research that I think resulted in it, you know, the devastating impact in the shutdowns, you know, masking. You ever see a little child wear a mask and yet they had to wear those masks to, you know, set back their learning? I mean, the devastation of our response, our miserably failed response, largely falls on the shoulders of Anthony Fauci and the lies he told and his hubris. Mm.
2: Yeah, Senator, he talks about...
0: I have said for years, folks, that the COVID crisis is the biggest scandal. And we have big scandals that happened during the Trump years. The attempted coup from members of the Obama administration, and we've never gotten, really any answers on how high it went. Many of us suspect that it led directly to the president, Barack Obama, but that hasn't been proven 100% to the satisfaction of any critics at all, of course, in the mainstream media who pretend not to know what we're talking about when we talk about the attempted coup on the Trump presidency with the Russia collusion hoax and with going after his family, using lawfare against him. That is one of the biggest scandals in American history. And it is still in a state where if you speak about these things, the left will claim that you're engaging in conspiracy theories and the like, even though there's enough evidence to justify those of us that have followed this saying that this is indeed a huge scandal, a huge government scandal, bigger than anything else we had seen in government scandals concerning politics. COVID is something different. COVID is one of the biggest scandals that has plagued mankind, period, in mankind's history. COVID-19. COVID-19, and I remember in the early years of COVID-19, talking about conversations I had with a member of the intelligence community who has now passed away, who told me at the time, and this is when people were saying how this is ongoing, while it was ongoing, and he told me that the intelligence community knew that this was not what it was being reported to be, something from a bunch of bats at a wet market in China, that they knew that this was from a lab, and they figured whether it was an intentional lab leak or not, but they suspected it was an intentional lab leak. And what the suspicion was, and again, and I want to be very careful here, because I'm telling you what I was told by a member of the intelligence community. And what he told me at the time was that the premise that many people in the intelligence community had was this was intentionally released because Donald Trump had put tariffs on China. And Donald Trump, during his first term, was taking actions against China that threatened China's role as trying to be the dominant economy in the world. And that this was in response to Trump's aggressive policy with China. When it was released, it not only crippled the United States economy, it crippled the world's economy. And guess which nation was prepared, by the way, to benefit from it? Which nation manufactured the mask that everybody had to wear? Which nation manufactured much of the supplies that all of a sudden we needed to clean everything? Which nation's economy benefited while the rest of the world's economy was suffering because of COVID? Now, again, not proven. Yes, this is a theory. But it was a theory that was offered to me from the intelligence community. And one of the things, and I will share this with you now, the person that told me is, as I said, passed away. He was a ranking member of the United States intelligence community. And I would talk with him every so often. And one of the things he told me was, James, you need to understand that we cannot retaliate in a military fashion because our military, we don't have a biological response for a biological attack. Our protocols call for a much more severe response to a biological attack. One that most of the world would not countenance. I think you can figure out what our response would have to be if it were proven that this was a biological attack against America. Yeah, folks, we would be talking about a World War III scenario, and no one was prepared to go there with it. Now, I say all of this to say that the American public was lied to, and some of that will be on discussion tomorrow. We were lied to about everything. We were lied to about the cause of this COVID. We were lied to about what could potentially help people that were suffering from it. I almost died from it. And as I've said to you many times, I was not saved by a vaccine. I wasn't saved by any of that stuff. What saved my life was a doctor. Her name is Dr. Cindy Tootin and her team, who were frontline doctors who spent hours and hours and hours on my case, day and night with my family that came to take care of me. And what ended up happening, and when I got my turnaround from death's door, was when, after she prescribed ivermectin at first, it made me worse because I was so nauseous taking it that it just, we quickly switched to hydroxychloroquine. Within 2 days of taking hydroxychloroquine, I was back on my feet and feeling so much better. And I don't have to lie about this to anybody. This is what happened with me. And so all of this talk about hydroxychloroquine and how it didn't work and all this, they were lies. Hydroxychloroquine cost 19, at the time I remember reading, 19 cent a pill. It wasn't like these medicines and these vaccines that cost billions of dollars and made the manufacturers of these vaccines multi-billion dollar companies. And by the way, the people that benefited from them inside NIH, we still don't know, because believe it or not, sunshine laws don't apply to the researchers and those at NIH. And I love NIH, but I'm talking about this particular disease. We have, the American public has been lied to. And tomorrow, Anthony Fauci has to face Congress years after this is all done. And so many people are not interested in it anymore. It's not front page news anymore. But the truth of what happened then needs to come out in full. And people need to be held accountable for the lies that they told. My nursing nurse, who I met, was part of the team that saved my life, is texting me as we speak. And she's telling me that I should believe some of the other things. But anyway, Anthony Fauci needs to be questioned in depth. And this is the biggest unresolved scandal in human history. The number of lives that it took, the economies that it wrecked, the people whose lives were hurt, and there has been, as Senator Ron Johnson said, no real accountability to date. James Golden, Snerdly. Next segment is going to be short. Birthday today for Peter Doyle from the New Seekers. This one, I'd like to teach the world to sing. No, it's not a Coca-Cola ad. Although, and Carlos is looking, I'll have to explain it when we get back. We'll be right back, folks. Don't go away.
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0: This segment is going to be short because I spent so much time in the first segment with Dr. Fauci. I want to mention one other thing. There's an episode of Cats Roundtable. That is with John Katzmatidis. It's on podcast, and one can find it from January 26th in the year 2020. On that podcast, Dr. Katz Roundtable, January 26, 2020, Dr. Fauci is saying COVID was nothing to worry about. America's doctor, Dr. Miklos, is saying, warning people, we were headed into pandemic territory. Who was right? Dr. Miklos, of course, because it turned out to be a pandemic. But what everybody has, I think, because time has passed and what we do is we block a lot of things out of our memories. Folks, the pain and suffering that the world went through, people losing their parents, unable to bury them, unable to see them, people being the entire world was suffering from this disease that they told us had natural origins, when in fact, man-made origins. All lies. It's time for

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5: 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Originally set for a Thanksgiving Day release, the film had to be pushed back to February 2027, so expect to be inundated with Narnia merch for all of 2027.
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8: 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Anna Johnson from the Office of Conservation and Energy going to be talking about how Louisiana is in the running for a nuclear lifestyle innovation campus. 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And we'll have a little Legally Serve with Attorney Franz Borchardt. 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
3: In his private journals, he has some very unkind things to say about you. He disagreed with your approach, was different than his.
4: Because he wanted to close everything down, and I didn't.
3: Absolutely. But given what you
4: had
3: know
4: now. Had I taken his advice, the whole country would have been closed down, and much of the country was open because I didn't close it down. What I did do, though, is with Operation Warp Speed, is we got things done that nobody's ever seen in terms of all of the gear necessary. And we learned that the cupboards were bare. You know, when I took over, we had none of this. We didn't have the ventilators.
3: I know.
4: We didn't have anything. We ended up becoming the number one ventilator producer. And we were supplying ventilators to other countries by the time we got going. And we did a great job. No, but I was not a believer because he said everybody has to wear a mask. Then he said, don't wear a mask. You remember, it was a whole thing. Wear them, don't wear them. I said, what are you doing? He started off saying, don't wear them. Then he said, wear them. Then he said, don't wear them. And I lost a lot of respect for him during the period of time. Right. But I inherited him. He's been there since the 1980s. I mean, he was a guy that was there that I inherited. And with time, I didn't mind him. I didn't find him to be bad. You know, personally as a person, but I didn't agree with what he was saying he was doing. And when Biden came in, he inherited him, and he gave him a tremendously high position.
5: Oh, my goodness, folks. Tomorrow is going to be interesting. In 2004, on this day, George Williams of The Times passed away. 1963. This was up there in the charts. Huge million seller for the Times. Still such a... I never get tired of hearing this song.

takes you back to a kinder day, at least in your mind. The times. So in love. James Golden, sturdy with you. That Donald Trump, of course. Look, this Fauci thing, we're going to have plenty to do tomorrow with it. But I'm going to say again, this is the biggest scandal in human history. And there are a lot of people that profited greatly off what happened. And there have been a lot of lies told to the world. And no one has been accountable for the millions of deaths and the horrid damage to the economy worldwide from this man-made disease. Now, Carlos, you played something. Just play just a little bit of that new Secret song, just a little bit more, because you had the strangest look on your face when I referenced this. This. I said, when I was talking about, no, this is not a Coca-Cola commercial, and you looked puzzled. This song was one of the first pop songs that turned, it was a pop song. Popular song, pop, top 40 song. But this song became the global Coca-Cola ad in the year or two after it was made. Coca-Cola had a whole ad campaign around this. Have a Coke and a smile. Have a Coke and a smile. I like to do the whole thing. And this was huge. So even to this day, all these decades later, power of advertising, when I hear this song, the first thing that comes to my mind, and I'm sure I'm not the only one, is Coke, Coca-Cola, Coca-Cola. So that's why I said that. James Golden, snurly with you here. Let's go. We talked about a few things yesterday. I want to quickly cover. Hochul grants New York students unenrolled. I just love this new term. Unenrolled from Howard, SUNY, or CUNY.

0: Cooney Edmondson. Every time I see Cooney, C-U-N-Y, my brain just thinks of something else that I'd rather not say. Anyway, New York students who were abruptly unenrolled from Howard University just weeks before the first day of school will be guaranteed admission to SUNY or CUNY, announced Governor Hochul. Each student also gets an $800 credit to offset their non-refundable deposits. And out. So we're giving away, New York is going to give away money to attract students that haven't paid their bills at the last school they went to. And she's giving them money so that they can bring their debt over to New York, because if they couldn't pay their bills at Howard, how are they going to pay their bills in New York? Howard, Washington, of course, in Washington, D.C. This is just, it's pandering beyond belief. So you taxpayers in New York, you're getting ready to fund other people who can't pay their bills. And Kathy Hochul wants you to pay their bills for them and give them credit for not paying their bills. Now, we talked about Seattle yesterday. Let's go to cut one very quickly. Cut one, Seattle Mayor Katie Wilson.
1: Shortly after 6 p.m. last night, officers responded to the sound of gunfire. They were assigned to support Fight of Seattle, and were on scene within seconds and took one suspect into custody. No police weapons were discharged. We believe that two people exchanged gunfire outside the Seattle Center Armory. Seven victims were caught in the crossfire, with a possible eighth. And again, Chief Scoggins will be providing more detail about the victims after my remarks. A 19-year-old man, a 44-year-old man, and a 56-year-old woman were killed. Two died at the scene, and a third passed away at Harborview Medical Center. Official identification will come from the King County Medical Examiner's Office. The Seattle Police Department
0: now,
1: detained...
0: Now, let's just stop there. A teenager, and they show him during the perp walk, a teenager, has 15 years old. The police, they had to take questions from the media. Cut two. I just want to give you a taste of what the questions that came in from the media are.
2: There was no direction from Governor Ferguson's office or from Miller Gatwell's office to wait to do the press conference until they got to
1: As soon as we coordinated with SPD and agreed that it was time to talk to the media, as soon as we knew that we were going to be doing that, I and Governor Ferguson and Congressman Jayapal arrived on the scene within minutes.
2: So you can say his office unequivocally did not tell you to wait?
1: No, absolutely not.
3: What was the delay in the basics, the ABCs and the 1-2-3s of what happened? You had people running, you had people shot on the ground with bullet holes in their backs, covered in white sheets, and we are sitting here waiting. And the only thing that we had was a tweet and people who were afraid and a lot of information on social media filling the vacuum. So why is it that citizens in the city of Seattle had to wait for almost 5 hours to get answers?
1: It's
3: so serious that it's made national headlines.
1: Yeah, I mean, my office put out a statement at 8:30, which again included an initial inaccuracy. So again, this speaks to the tension between providing information early and providing it accurately. So we, along with SPD, were trying to manage that tension, and we got information out to you all as soon as we possibly could.
2: Okay, I think that's pretty
0: good. Now, let me tell you part of the problem here. 5 hours later, people in Seattle didn't know whether they should stay indoors, whether there was a gunman on the lake, didn't know anything. Because these people, this inept mayor, this inept socialist mayor has took 5 hours in her office to say anything. You have an event in Seattle, three people killed by a teenager. And by the way, big story in the Daily Mail today about the woke police chief. They don't want to say this was gang related. What they're saying instead of gangs, they're using a phrase now, more language stuff, small groups of people. We understand a small group of people had shot with another small group of people. They're gangs. It was apparently a gang. This was believed to be a gang. I don't know whether that's accurate or not, because we don't know what's accurate. But they're using the words to try to describe it instead of saying gangs, a small group of people. A woke business. The police chief was out of town. He is coming under fire. I have sound bites from him getting into it with the reporter, but I don't have time for that right now because there are other things in the news that I want to get to. Okay, let me just make it. Let's see. Yes. Okay, let us turn to this. Cut 9, ladies and gentlemen. You'll recognize the voice. And here we go.
4: This was a big meeting, the CIA and everyone, on...
0: Wake up. It's the sleeping one. Come
5: is
0: on, wake
5: July
0: up.
5: Is that a July meeting?
4: I don't know. It looks like it is. It says change pens. So it's got to be after the 17th of June. And that is a long meeting.
0: This is Joe Biden.
4: DOD brief at DOD.
0: With his ghostwriter.
4: Air Force 2, 2:30 p.m.
0: These are the tapes they wanted to keep away.
4: There was a big meeting down in the situation.
0: From everybody.
4: Some of this may be classified, so be careful with
0: it. Huh?
4: I'm not sure. It's not more classified, but... I just found all the classified stuff downstairs. I wrote the president a handwritten 40-page memorandum.
0: Joe Biden on tape admitting he had classified documents and like just some of this stuff, and he's giving it to a ghostwriter. Some of this stuff may be classified. Yeah, I just found a whole bunch of classified stuff downstairs. They didn't want these tapes released. Now, remember something. This is the same President Biden that sicked the FBI, the Federal Bureau of Investigation, to raid Mar-a-Lago. To go through the underwear drawer of the former First Lady of the United States. To go into the residence of a president who has the power to classify or unclassify documents at his pleasure. So there was no case when Joe Biden sicked the FBI on a president of the United States looking for classified documents. Meanwhile, as vice president, he is admitting he had, as vice president, classified documents in his house and was sharing them with a ghostwriter. You're not going to hear the press. And by the way, the vice president cannot unclassify at his discretion documents like the president can. So there's no excuse that Joe Biden could offer that says he legitimately had classified documents in his possession, in his house, unlike the president, who has every right to have whatever documents he deems necessary. You're not seeing a lot about this in the media today either. You have Fauci, you got Biden, you got all this stuff going on. All of it's coming to roost. I'm telling you, these people are just, it's unbelievable. Cut 10, very quickly. This is something I want to discuss with Princess Di later this week if we have an opportunity.
6: I agree. Like, look, Joel hits it right. That's $129 million cash on hand that Republicans have right now.
7: The RNC.
6: Yeah, the DNC has $2 million in the red. That's unheard of for a party committee at this stage in a midterm election.
7: Especially when the atmospherics are favorable.
6: Absolutely. And it's not just that, like, a good party chair can get on the phone in an afternoon and erase that deficit. But Ken Martin, I feel bad for him at some level. His party is clearly undergoing some kind of civil war right now. The establishment side doesn't really have an affirmative message for what it's for. The ascendant faction is not where the donors are in any sense of the word.
0: Now, Democrats are tank, DNC, $2 million in the red. There was a huge article Princess Di shared with me from the New York Times, which she captioned in a text. I can't believe the New York Times published this stuff, or it was the Washington Post, either one makes the same paper, different names. DNC's hurting, and Republicans are poised to have an election coffer going into the midterms that far exceeds theirs right now. Now, we don't know. Democrat donors may respond to that. But this is an interesting situation politically that we have not seen. I got a long story from a long audio clip from CNN's Harry Enten talking about the polling that goes on with concerning Iran and Republicans and Democrats. Let's play some of it. Cut 17. May have to cut it short for time constraints because we do have the clip of the day coming up. So
5: you might think the Democrats in Congress could see some kind of boost in the polls on this subject. You might think that, but you'd be wrong. With us this morning, CNN chief data analyst Dominic.
7: Whatever, man.
5: I'm tongue-tied because actually these numbers surprised me. I was looking at them, and I am surprised that they are like this. So who do the voters say they trust on Iran?
7: Johnny B. is not the only one who's surprised. You would be looking at all the news coverage. You'd be looking at all the polling on President Trump. And you would think that Democrats would be able to take advantage and be dominating Republicans when it comes to who is trusted to handle the Iran war. That, simply put, is not the case at all. I mean, these numbers are quite surprising. Trust Dems or Republicans on Iran? According to CNBC earlier this month, you'd think, okay, that's one poll. The Republicans trust by 2 points. But then CBS News comes out yesterday, and what do you see? You see the exact same thing. Trump and the Republicans take the cake. They are trusted by 2 points on Iran. Now, one poll is one thing, but you put the two of them together, and you can see that the American people, simply put, are not buying what Democrats are selling on Iran. They still trust Republicans more, even if you look at President Trump's approval ratings on the subject, and they're negative too, but yet Republicans and Trump still more trusted than Democrats are on Iran.
5: Has there been any change?
0: Okay, now, we got to take a break. I want to mention one other story I wanted to get to today. Zoran Mondami is being sued, number one, for his city grocery store by immigrant groups of grocers. He's going to put them out of business. But also, Mondami's people in New York have doxed. They put together what the New York Post calls an enemies list of the rich, a database where people can search people who have property owners. And this is not just your ordinary search. They put together a searchable database that people can go in, and not all of these people are with this Pierre Dettier tax. Pied de terre, or whatever they call it. Pied de terre tax. Pied de terre. It's an attack. It is this is insane. What is happening in New York right now is insanity. 1996, Marge Ganser passed away. She was with the Shangri-Las. You'll remember this. 1964, this went number one. Leader of the Pack. James Golden, Snurly, clip of the day coming up. Keep it right here and do not go away.
8: Rush. This is the Rush Hour with James Golden.
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8: Celebrating 250 years of America, highlighting moments in history. Here's Jake Novak.
10: December 27, 1945. The U.S. Treasury prints its last bills larger than the $100 bill in an effort to cut down on counterfeiting and larger value criminal transactions. On July 14, 1969, the Federal Reserve takes it one step further and starts removing high denomination currency from circulation and destroying any large bills returned by banks. That added step was a response to the growing illegal drug trade. But the decision has had many unintended consequences, including the push to create alternatives to cash like Bitcoin. And because of inflation, there are proposals in Congress to bring back $500 bills and or introduce a $250 bill. Today, only a handful of $10,000, $5,000, $1,000, and $500 bills are still out there. Do you have one? Check your sock drawer.
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11: Here's the latest on the health front. New research from Marshall University has uncovered exactly how sleep apnea quietly drives metabolic disease. Each oxygen disruption triggers an immune response that floods fat tissue and the liver with inflammatory cells, leading to insulin resistance and faster aging. The breakthrough? Well, scientists have now identified the specific cells responsible and shown that neutralizing them can actually reverse the damage. Quick metabolism tip, eat more raw fruit and vegetables. Their natural enzymes super detox you, fire up fat burning, and keep energy clean and steady all day. Love the city but hate the stress? Step outside for a short walk in nature. Stretch, choose clean food, and a phone-free hour can actually turn your whole day around. And good news for carb lovers, you don't have to break up with carbs, just upgrade them to complex carbs. I'm Yana Derulis for the Worldwide News Network.

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3: The clip of the day. You want to hear it. It's the clip of the day.
4: Ladies and gentlemen, this clip will demonstrate to you why President Trump made the right choice. It is Senator John Cornyn from Texas as he's getting ready to enter into a car being questioned by a reporter on the SAVE Act.
5: I don't understand the rationale. I think it's basically we're over-promising and we're not going to be able to deliver on that promise because we don't have the votes to pass it, no matter how long we stay, and we're not going to change the filibuster. So, but somehow the president's convinced that if he presses hard enough, that we will come around. And but I just don't think that's likely to happen.
6: Is he putting Thune in an impossible position here?
5: Well, I think I wouldn't say impossible. They'll figure it out, but it's a very difficult position.
4: President Trump is putting John Thune, well, I wouldn't say it's impossible, but it's a hard position. Thune was on with Sean Hannity last night. We have clips of that, too, that we will hopefully have time to air for you. And then you have this guy, Cornyn, and Tom Tillis, trying to block the nomination so far of the Attorney General, a general nominee, Todd Blanche, who's doing a terrific job. Unbelievable. Birthday today for Richard Wright, keyboards and vocals with Pink Floyd. We got to go. 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Love and gratitude for your being here with me and allowing me to be with you. God willing, we are back tomorrow. Until then, my friends, I bid you adieu. Bye.
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5: This is Bloomberg, David Hewitt for this Wednesday, the 29th of July, from London and Brussels. Coming up today.
6: Surprise attack. U.S. forces intercept Iranian ballistic missiles targeting American bases in the Middle East.
5: It's escaped again. OpenAI's model goes rogue for a second time, with growing calls from the industry for safety measures.
6: A battle against time. Spain and France race to contain wildfires as another heatwave builds across Europe.
5: Plus, to hike or to hold, Fed Chief Kevin Warsh keeps markets guessing ahead of today's rate decision.
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5: 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I'm Caroline Hepke.
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5: Let's start by looking at the markets. SK Hynix profits disappoint and the shares plunge some 17%. The KOSPI is currently down 9%, perhaps set for a drop of 20% over 2 days. We're on watch to see if the KOSPI closes below the 200-day moving average. In terms of the stock futures for the US and Europe, we're deeply in the red. Euro Stoxx 50 futures down 0.5%, down 0.6% for the Nasdaq. There's a 30% chance of a Fed hike today being priced in by markets. Oil prices jump. Brent crude futures up by 3.9% this morning. This after Europe closed in the green yesterday. Those are the markets.
6: Our top stories. The U.S. military says it has intercepted what it describes as a surprise Iranian ballistic missile attack on American bases in the Middle East. Iran's state-run Arab News says the Revolutionary Guard launched the missiles in response to what it called recent U.S. aggression without identifying a specific operation. The attack follows U.S. and Saudi strikes on Iran-backed militants in Iraq after Washington says Tehran directed 30 drones against American forces over the past 72 hours. Here's Bloomberg's Jeff Mason.
8: President Trump setting a much more positive tone, or at least a sort of cautious wait-and-see tone over the last few days. And that would seem to have now changed. And if past his prologue, President Trump does not react well to attacks from Iran, particularly when he believes that there was some kind of an agreement or on a pause or on a ceasefire, which there wasn't necessarily over the last few days, but it did seem like both sides were at least tacitly agreeing to hold back.
6: As our White House correspondent suggests, the rapid escalation ends several days of relative calm and raises the risk of a return to full-scale war in the Middle East. Brent crude oil jumped by more than 4% to trade above $88 a barrel on the news as it rebounded from its biggest three-day decline since April of 2020.
5: South Korea's SK Hynix has reported record second quarter operating profits, but the results still fell short of investors' lofty expectations. Shares of the AI memory chip maker plunged 17% despite operating profit rising more than 550% from a year ago, and plans to increase capital spending by about 50% this year. The sell-off added to concerns that the AI investment boom may be running ahead of demand. Here's Bloomberg's markets reporter, Anthony Stevens.
9: This speaks to where expectations are, right? Like, you have a record OP. It's a 557% jump. They're talking about 80% plus margins, 83. You have a ADR that went into the results with, 20% plus premium. And that speaks to the problem here. It's positioning and expectation meeting very high standards.

0: is becoming very difficult.
1: Anthony Stephens there, as SK Hynix led another sell-off in Asian chip stocks as investors questioned whether record AI spending will generate the returns that markets have been pricing in.
2: A rogue OpenAI agent has breached a second testing environment, raising fresh questions about the safety of advanced AI systems. The AI broke into a customer's isolated testing environment hosted by cloud computing firm Modal, which says its own platform was not compromised. Last week, OpenAI reveals the same experimental AI agent had also hacked developer platform Hugging Face after escaping a test area. The latest incident comes as more than 1,100 employees across leading AI firms, including OpenAI, Anthropic, Google and Meta, call for international safeguards that could slow AI developments if necessary.
1: Now to a very busy earnings day. Let's start with UBS, which has announced a new $3 billion share buyback program to run until mid-2027. UBS posted net income of $2.8 billion for the second quarter, beating expectations thanks to a surge in trading activity and more new assets from wealth management clients. In its outlook, UBS was cautious about the upcoming quarter, given ongoing geopolitical uncertainty and volatile energy prices. Now, it also released a 28-page document setting out arguments about its capital base as the Swiss government wants to force the bank to raise the amount of common equity capital that it holds domestically against its foreign operations.
2: Deutsche Bank's revenue from fixed income trading jumped by 16% in the second quarter, outperforming most of its U.S. peers. The German lender reporting better than expected pre-tax profits of almost 2.7 billion euros in the second quarter. Deutsche Bank also announced a new share buyback of 500 million euros and confirmed its full year revenue outlook while saying it's on track to deliver strong operating performance this year.
1: Standard Chartered has reported better than expected second quarter earnings and announced a fresh $1 billion share buyback. The Asia-focused lender says that strong growth in its wealth management and global banking businesses helped offset concerns over China's crackdown on cross-border wealth transfers. The bank delivered a record first half of the year. The results come just months after CEO Bill Winters was forced to apologize to staff for comments suggesting that AI could replace what he described as lower value human capital.
2: In other news, firefighters in Spain and France are racing to contain wildfires threatening Madrid and Bordeaux before a fourth heat wave over the course of just a few weeks sends temperatures back towards 42 degrees later today. Officials say the spread of several major fires has slowed, but crews are racing to cool burned areas before conditions deteriorate again. Soraya Fetty lives in Bordeaux and had to leave her home at the weekend.
3: It felt apocalyptic. The sky went from bright blue to dark in just the span of a few hours. I think a couple of hours. It was like completely dark at 7, 8 p.m., which is not the usual here. And then the ashes just raining. And you would go outside and find your car or even the whole parking lot covered with ashes. It really felt like another dimension.
2: Wildfires have now burned in more than 423,000 hectares across Europe this season, destroying crops and disrupting transport. And as businesses, farmers and residents begin counting the cost, authorities in both countries are rushing to roll out financial aid for affected communities.
1: The Federal Reserve is expected to hold interest rates steady when it concludes its two-day meeting today, but market participants are eyeing the possibility of a surprise hike as patience with high inflation wears thin. Meredith Whitney, the CEO of Meredith Whitney Advisory, isn't expecting a move.
4: I think they stay on hold and they'll probably still have this tough guy language with this hawkish language that gives them wiggle room. So I think that putting these people on these special task force buys Chairman Warsh time.
1: Meredith Whitney speaking to Bloomberg. New Fed Chair Kevin Warsh has said that he is committed to lowering inflation, but hasn't indicated whether he supports increasing interest rates to do so. The Fed will release a post-meeting statement at 2 p.m. today in Washington. That's 7 p.m. London time. And Warsh is scheduled to hold his second post-meeting press conference 30 minutes later.
2: Football's two most powerful governing bodies are engaged in a seismic rift. It comes amidst

0: The potential introduction of private capital to the game, which has provoked significant reaction. Bloomberg's Tiwa Adebayo has more.
1: UEFA, the organiser of European football, reacted furiously earlier this week to proposals from international governing body FIFA to seek private investment. In a statement, the association said the plans cross a line, arguing that the game and its tournaments aren't assets to be sold. According to a person familiar with the matter, UEFA is now considering a boycott of FIFA events and has held internal discussions about how clubs and member associations would carry that out. The unrest comes at a time when FIFA has encroached on UEFA's turf, creating the Club World Cup, an expanded tournament that could rival UEFA's own lucrative Champions League. A spokesperson for UEFA declined to comment, and FIFA didn't respond to a request for comment. In London, Tiwa Adebayo, Bloomberg Radio.
2: And those are our top stories for you today. Looking at the markets, very busy for earnings. So we talked about Deutsche Bank, UBS and Standard Chartered. There'll be some aftermarket too, like L'Oreal, and lots across the morning. Investors, though, rotating out of chip shares. SK Hynix plunging some 17%. Its market cap is now down over $700 billion. The KOSPI at the moment in South Korea is down 7.6%. This after the 11% drop that we saw on Tuesday. So we're on watch to see if the KOSPI closes below its 200-day moving average. There is a 30% chance of a Fed hike today, so we will watch that as oil prices jump 3.7% higher for Brent crude, currently at $87.19 the barrel. This as stock futures for Europe sink 0.3%, even though we closed up yesterday for the stock 600. Those are the markets.
0: In a moment, we will bring you more on that escalation in the Middle East, plus how a group of Spanish asset managers are making a success of following Warren Buffett's approach to investing. But first, where's another story that we've been reading this morning about the, quite frankly, astonishing sums people are willing to spend on exercise gear. Lily Meyer has been writing about the latest high-end brands that are trying to corner the runner's market. So €120 on a t-shirt full of tiny holes, apparently for better aeration, or €290 on shorts. Figures from
2: sorry,
0: the US.
2: How much?
0: €290. Just, you know, and they don't sing or dance or anything like that. It's just, you know, a standard pair of shorts by the looks of things. Apparently sales, according to figures from the US, of running apparel are up nearly 10% in the year to May, driven almost entirely by price increases. Of course, people are willing to spend this money, not just because they want the most performing kind of gear. This is also about fashion as well, who you might meet on the way to the run, on the way home as well. Lily speaks to several runners essentially admit as much that looking the part is important, and there are plenty of brands sprouting up to try and provide that as well. Of course, there's the performance element part of this as well. You know, remember the two marathon runners that broke the 2-hour record, and they had their ultralight shoes that we're talking about as well. Poonam Goyal from Bloomberg Intelligence says that as the running market has been getting more premium, this is being led by technical and performance advancements. But I can't help but feel, I mean, running used to be the cheap thing to do. You know, if you couldn't afford a gym membership, you could just go for a run instead. Are you being priced out now of actually going for a run?
2: Yeah, look, I'm all the gear and no idea. So, you know, I don't think I can claim to be proficient at running. But yes, I wouldn't mind the kind of outfits. I think this is a great story, but it's also just an interesting development in the market. And also that it's men and women now who are kind of into the athleisure price tag. There you go. We've all got to invest something in this.
0: Well, indeed, we'll put a link to that story in our podcast show notes. Well, let's turn back to our top story this morning and more details on that the US saying that it intercepted that Iranian attack on bases in the Middle East. Our head of Middle East and North Africa coverage, Stuart Livingston Wallace, joins us now for more. Stuart, what do we know about this attack and what might have provoked it?
3: Yeah, good morning. I mean, the short answer is we don't quite know the full extent of it. So we've had confirmation from Jordan this morning that it intercepted missiles coming in. We don't know if that is all of what CENTCOM was talking about, or there were others. But I think what's interesting here is that it seems to be Iran going first, and we also know that it's gone after, or it says it's gone after, more ships around Hormuz, or at least tried to intercept them or turn them back. But perhaps more importantly, in some respects, in the sense that it's historically rare, is that you had this joint US Saudi operation on what looks like these Iran-backed militias in eastern Iraq. And that is very unusual, particularly from the point of view of the sort of officially acknowledged Saudi participation. And we were dusting off the history books this morning, and we're not quite sure, so, you know, take this with a pinch of salt, but it looks like that may have been the first time in several decades, certainly. It's a very rare event, and I think what that signals is that this is of a different kind of escalation, that we'll watch and see what happens in the next few days, but it is certainly concerning.
2: Okay, concerning. So then, do we think that further escalation is inevitable? I mean, that's a strong word, but how are we thinking about it?
3: Yeah, I mean, it's certainly going to be, I think, very difficult for the US to decide not to respond. Again, that does not mean that they will. But given that, you know, Iran seems to be going back to this sort of this endless crossfire, it'd be interesting to see how the US responds, you know, how measured it will be. Clearly, a lot of the rhetoric coming out of the White House is that, at least for the last couple of days, is that they would much prefer the diplomatic track. But again, they, you know, with every time they say that, they sort of remind Iran that, you know, they are willing to escalate again if need be. So again, it'll be interesting to see how this develops and whether they are indeed making any headway whatsoever on the diplomatic track.
0: Bloomberg has learned, meanwhile, that Iran and Oman are working on a plan to restart shipping through the Strait of Hormuz. What more can you tell us?
3: So we know that the Omanis spent the weekend in Tehran sort of making their proposals. The Iranian response was that it wasn't particularly satisfied with those. What seems to have been proposed, and again I'm cautious because we've not had any official statements on this, but what seems to have been proposed is some sort of joint control over Hormuz, where Oman perhaps controls one way through, maybe the sort of the southern route, Iran controls the northern route, something along those lines. And, you know, again, in terms of the way the fees would be structured, would be something in line with what you see in the Strait of Malacca or the Dardanelles and Bosphorus around Turkey, where they're not trying to extract vast amounts of money. You know, they're sort of relatively low-level fees for things like environmental management, pilotage, that kind of thing. But at least on the face of it, Iran is not particularly happy about those proposals, so I think they've sort of asked the Omanis to come back with something different. That will be the key first step, though, in a wider diplomatic resolution. You know, I think all sides want to get the oil flowing again. Until you fix Hormuz, it's very difficult to talk about anything else.
2: Yeah, okay. Stuart, thank you so much for being with us and giving us the latest then on the Middle East. That is Stuart Livingston-Wallace, our head of Middle East and North Africa coverage. Thanks.
0: Now, value investors are dying breed these days, but a small group is posting stellar returns by embracing the Warren Buffett way. It's been led by the Spanish fund manager Francisco Garcia Paramés, and our markets editor Margarita Kirkhosian joins us now for more on the story. Margarita, good morning. Tell us a bit more about Paramés and his approach to managing money.
4: Morning. So Paramés has legendary status in value circles in Spain. And it all started for him all those years ago from discovering Peter Lynch and later Warren Buffett. So he found a solid framework to buy assets below their intrinsic value and being patient. So he is kind of like unique in that, but also unlike Buffett, he focused on medium-sized European companies. And that's how it all started for him. He did more than a two-decade run at Bestinver, then launched his own firm, Cobus, and his Cobus International Fund achieved an average annual return of 20% in the past 5 years. So it's pretty good going.
2: Yeah, okay. That's interesting then that he's managed, you know, that kind of success. Tell us a bit more about what he's managed to do, you know, following this path that, as you say, popularized by Warren Buffett, by Benjamin Graham, by, you know, Peter Lynch and others. What are his followers doing and how much money is being made?
4: So he influenced quite a range of different investors. Some names that people know in Europe is Ivan Martin, Andres Allende, Alvaro Guzman de Lazaro, Fernando Bernard, the list goes on. But the main thing was he proved the concept that value investing can work and can deliver good returns. And that's quite a fit in a country like Spain, for instance, where people do like their bank accounts, they do like their real estate investing. So to turn turn that around was quite difficult, actually. And the way he went about it, he started these annual conferences that are a bit like a soccer match in a way, more than 500 people gathering and everybody's discussing how kind of like value investing works and what he is doing. So it's kind of like a lot about educating public in Spain about how his approach can actually work. And the fact that you can buy stocks cheap and then wait for a long time through thick and thin and get good returns at the end of it.
0: Could this success lead to a perhaps a revival of value investing, which has somewhat fallen out of favor?
4: It's a very good question. I think it will probably take more than a group of outperforming managers to turn this around. Value funds still receive about 7.5% of equity assets, according to Morningstar. So it is a niche. But now that some people are worried about how expensive tech shares have become, for example, we've been talking about SK Hynix dropping from its highs. So obviously, managers like Paramas and the others in Spain, they offer an attractive and cheap alternative. So when the tech is losing altitude, then you look for things like energy, you look for things like mining, and these guys, they've got it all in their portfolios, but more importantly, they have the track record to show that actually this approach works and we can make money with it.
2: Yeah, okay. It's a really interesting story, isn't it? I mean, and goes to this whole idea of even getting more sort of Europeans simply to invest as well. But the idea of patience and value investing and how it's being applied and has been applied for decades in Europe. Thank you so much, Margarita, for being with us. That is our markets editor, Margarita Kirakosian, there talking about the Spanish fund manager, Francisco Garcia Paramés. Thanks. So it's 6:21 a.m. here in the City of London. Good morning. You're listening to me, Caroline Hepke, and Stephen Carroll in Brussels. Let's bring you up to speed then on the markets this morning. I mean, really, when we think about value investing, it's interesting in this market, Stephen, where you see this real turn when it comes to AI, to growth stocks. You know, is this a moment? Investors are very much rotating out of chip shares. We saw it yesterday in South Korea that has become is such a kind of beacon, such an important part of this chip trade. We saw an 11% drop on Tuesday for the KOSPI, and this morning we're currently down 8.2%. SK Hynix profits, although they were huge, they still disappointed markets, and the share price dropped by 17%. So we're on watch to see what happens with the KOSPI at the close. Do we dip below the 200-day moving average? You've also seen the Nasdaq sell-off and very close to correction territory. Stock futures for the Nasdaq are down by 0.5%. US stocks 50 futures also down 0.3%, even though some decent earnings out of Europe yesterday meant that we were up 0.3 at the close for the stock 600. And we've had a lot of earnings out this morning from Deutsche Bank, from UBS, from Standard Chartered, a number of share buybacks being announced. And again, European banks doing pretty well, not quite as well as Wall Street banks, but still delivering some strong results. And there are loads more earnings to think about from European countries, including L'Oreal, and then the big ones out of the US, Meta, Microsoft, Qualcomm. There's a possibility of maybe a rate hike out of the Fed today, at least a small one. We think about that as 10-year Treasury yields this morning trade at 4.61, and oil prices are back to gains, 3.8% higher, $87.31. That's a look at the market. Stephen Carroll has the latest global news headlines now in Brussels. Good morning.
0: Caroline, thank you. The US military says it's intercepted what it describes a surprise Iranian ballistic missile attack on American bases in the Middle East. An Iranian state-run news agency says the Revolutionary Guard launched the missiles in response to recent U.S. aggression without specifying a particular operation. At least 13 people have been killed after a powerful earthquake struck Japan's Kyushu Island. Emergency crews are searching the ruins of a shopping center where an explosion moments after the quake left at least 3 people dead. And Ukraine's President Volodymyr Zelensky says he discussed the Patriot air defense systems and renewed diplomacy during talks with US President Donald Trump at the White House. Zelensky says Ukraine urgently needs more American weapons to defend against Russia's escalating missile and drone attacks. Those are some of our global news headlines.
2: Stephen, thank you. Let's get to one of our big interviews. You heard a little bit of it earlier. Meredith Whitney, CEO of Meredith Whitney Advisory Group, has been talking about the strength of the U.S. consumer, Fed policy and market dynamics with Bloomberg's Danny Berger. She argues that the recent data supports the Fed staying on hold while

0: maintaining its hawkish language, and the task forces that Kevin Warsh announced that are buying time for the Fed. Have a listen to that conversation.
1: Well, I think the Fed only needs to look at its own data, which is I look at weekly credit card balances, and weekly credit card balances show the consumer absorbing higher gas prices and actually inflation peaking in mid-April, even though gas prices peaked in mid-May. So you've seen prices decelerate from May's time. And even though there's been a almost a dollar increase in gas prices over the last month, credit card balances, which are not people revolving balances, these are just balances based on spending, and those continue to decelerate. So they're up, but they're not up as much. So I think if the Fed, and this is Fed, not New York Fed, Fed data, is going to give them a lot of reason to stay on hold. I think this week
2: stay on hold or allow them wiggle room to maybe even hike.
1: I think they stay on hold, and they'll probably still have this tough guy language. With this hawkish language that gives them wiggle room. So I think that putting these people on these special task force buys Chairman Warsh time, right? I think that was one of the issues, right? He's going to look at every aspect, but it will take these guys 6 months, you know, several months to actually put a working group together, do their analysis and find a conclusion. So he's got time.
2: There has been this argument, though, that what a better way. One, the Fed is still independent, and two, to show that you're not giving forward guidance by just going out and hiking and almost surprising the market. Do you put much credence to that? That does achieve some of his goals?
1: I think that's overthinking it a little. I think his bias is to wait and be really right. So he's a very thoughtful, confident guy, and I think he will wait until the time's right to raise rates.
2: Is this a Fed, though, that needs to figure out some way to get long-term yields done? It's a 30-year that's down, rather. It's been a 30-year yield that's been above 5% for the longest stretch since the early 2000s, I think around 2007 or 8. He himself has called out the issues with this housing market and mortgages more dependent on that. It's something that perhaps at some point already is starting to weigh on risk assets. Is this a Fed that really needs to do something about long-term rates?
1: I don't know that they can do something about long-term rates. I mean, it's a fiscal issue, which is nobody in D.C. has any appetite to rein in debt. And that's going to be a persistent problem with higher rates. And, you know, I don't know that any, you know, so many countries are in the same boat that we are. But until we focus on that, which there's been absolutely no discipline or willingness to focus on that, rates are going to push higher.
2: But again, isn't this a Fed that will need to really hike rates in order to show that commitment to bring it down? Because, for example, things like government spending is continuing. And then there's some crowding out of the bond market of all of the issuance we're getting from these hyperscalers. I mean, those forces. Seem, again, those are ones outside the Fed control, but ones that have really been weighing on this Treasury market.
1: I don't know that what the hyperscalers have issued in terms of debt is crowding out anything as massive as the Treasury market. It's just complete, it's peanuts compared to the size of the Treasury and the issue and like the rollover of the Treasury market.
2: What do you make of general crowding in financial assets of both IPOs, equity issuance, and the bond market? This idea that for the first time we are seeing real supply coming online that it had been at least for the equity market when where companies stayed private for longer, there were take privates, and you didn't really have robust issuance. And now that's starting to change with all these IPOs we're getting above $1 billion. Does that change something for markets?
1: Well, I think you've seen people sell other stocks to buy, you know, new issues. So, yeah, there's I don't know that there's crowding out. There's so much money, swashing around this market that it can absorb a lot. But yeah, people are selling certain stocks to buy others. And that's just, you know, theory of displacement. It's not money's coming out of the market. It's just choosing different assets.
2: People do love to point to this idea, though, that when you get this many IPOs, it's something of a peak in the market. I mean, could history rhyme this time?
1: I think historically, people like to do deals at high valuations. Banks aren't bought, they're sold. So people love to sell at high valuations. And I'm sure, you know, a lot of these companies need to go public because they need liquidity for not only their private equity investors, but their employees as well. So there are other issues at hand. But I think the market's been able to absorb a lot.
2: It's true. The market has, and companies too have. I mean, this earnings season, expectations are so incredibly high, even though we still have elevated gas prices. We still have, and we have new tariffs coming on. Earnings expectations for growth year over year are in the high 20s, something we usually don't see out of a recession. What do you make of just the high bar of expectations we have for corporate America this quarter?
1: I think it's a tale of two economies, right? So you have an economy that is with, you know, the semis and with the high-end consumer doing incredibly well. And look, banks have, or financials or the market in general has bought back a lot of shares. So there's a lot less available shares to buy. And then the economy's been robust. So the banks set the tone in terms of had incredible earnings, incredible trading, incredible capital markets. The power of the World Cup was, an exponent of the Taylor Swift effect. And that's tremendous. And people have been spending. What is amazing in terms of when I look at consumer spending, you look at grocery spend, which has been negative, and then it was barely positive. So you see certain people cutting back on spending, but travel and leisure have accelerated while gas prices have gone up.
0: So that was one of our key interviews for you this morning. Meredith Whitney there, the CEO of Meredith Whitney Advisory Group, speaking to Bloomberg's Danny Berger ahead, of course, of the Fed rate decision today. Now, it's just coming up to 6:31 a.m. here in London. I'm Caroline Hepke.
3: And I'm Stephen Carroll in Brussels. 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
0: So looking at the markets, it's all about earnings, the tech route, and oil prices surging again. So it looks like the KOSPI is on course for a record monthly loss of about 35%. The KOSPI at the moment is down 7%. And despite profits from SK Hynix surging, they're disappointed and the shares have slid dramatically. The Nasdaq also may get into correction territory. Stock futures for the Nasdaq sliding 0.4. US stock 50 futures down 0.2%. Brent crude prices up 3.6%, and 10-year US Treasury yields at 4.61 are flat ahead of the Fed decision. So those are the markets this hour.
3: Our top stories. The US military says it has intercepted what it describes as a surprise Iranian ballistic missile attack on American bases in the Middle East. An Iranian state-run news agency says the Revolutionary Guard launched the missiles in response to recent US aggression without identifying a specific operation. Meanwhile, the US and Saudi Arabia attacked Iran-backed militants in Iraq after Washington said Tehran had directed 30 drone attacks against American forces over the past 72 hours. Julia Rocknefard is a Middle East expert at Taylor's University in Malaysia.
4: This kind of outbreaks until and unless a comprehensive deal is achieved, which right now seems highly unlikely, are said to continue.
3: Julia Rocknefard suggests the rapid escalation ends several days of relative calm and raises the risk of a return to full-scale war. Brent crude oil jumped more than 4% to above $88 a barrel on the news, slightly below that level at the moment. That's after its biggest three-day decline since April 2020.
0: South Korea's SK Hynix has reported record second quarter operating profit, but the results still fell short of investors' lofty expectations. Shares of the AI memory chip maker plunged 17% despite operating profit rising by more than 550% from a year ago and plans to increase capital spending by about 50% this year. Our markets reporter Winnie Su says the company delivered plenty of positive news.
5: Investors really like the fact that the company has finalized these long-term agreements with their key 10 customers. So even our Bloomberg Intelligence analysts were saying that they see this growth to be more sustainable going forward from third quarter because of these longer-term contracts, and that this will likely going to be able to support the CapEx spending that the company has been putting in.
0: Winnie Su speaking there, but SK Hynix still led a broad sell-off in Asia chip stocks as investors question whether record AI spending will generate the returns that markets have been pricing in.
3: Standard Chartered has reported better than expected second quarter earnings and announced a fresh $1 billion share buyback. The Asia-focused lender says strong growth in its wealth management and global banking businesses helped to offset concerns over China's crackdown on cross-border wealth transfers. The bank delivered a record first half of the year. The results come just months after CEO Bill Winters was forced to

0: apologised to staff for comments suggesting AI could replace what he described as lower value human capital.
1: And lastly, a leading UK think tank says that rising inflation and energy costs could have wiped £24 billion from the government's budget for public services. That is the latest from NISA, the National Institute of Economic and Social Research here in the UK.
0: Coming up next on Bloomberg Daybreak, you have more of that interview with Julia Rochnefard from Taylor's University in Malaysia, talking about the situation in the Middle East. This is Bloomberg.
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4: Could Louisiana be on the forefront nationally for nuclear innovation? 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Hey, it's Hal Dane. 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Anna Johnson from the Office of Conservation and Energy going to be talking about how Louisiana is in the running for a nuclear lifestyle innovation campus. Also on the show Wednesday morning, Andrew Fitzgerald from the partnership talks about the work being done at RPCC and how it's game-changing. And we'll have a little Legally Served with attorney Franz Borchardt. 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
2: The future of entertainment is happening now. 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
4: 6:40 a.m. here in the City of London. Good morning, I'm Caroline Hepke. We've got a whole slew of earnings, a tech rout in Asia, and oil prices surging again. The latest from Porsche is a beat. First half operating profit comes in at 1.35 billion euros, above estimates of 1.22 billion. And Porsche, despite the tough sort of backdrop for many car makers, reaffirms its forecast for the full year for 2026. In terms of the bank earnings, UBS, $3 billion share buyback. Standard Chartered, a $1 billion share buyback. CEO Bill Winters, speaking to Bloomberg TV as I speak to you, says that the bank should be trading at higher multiples. In terms of the sell-off that we see in Asia, the Kospi right now is down by 5.9%. We've seen SK Hynix absolutely slumping. Stock futures for Europe are down about a tenth of 1%. Brent crude prices now up 3.9%, $87.34. And just lastly, for 10-year US yields ahead of the Fed decision, 4.61 is where we stand for those treasury yields. Now, Stephen Cowell has more what's going on around the world in Brussels. Good morning.
5: All right, thank you. The US military says it has intercepted what it describes as a surprise Iranian ballistic missile attack on American bases in the Middle East. An Iranian state-run news agency says the Revolutionary Guard launched the missiles in response to recent US aggression without identifying a specific operation. At least 13 people have been killed after a powerful earthquake struck Japan's Kyushu Island. Emergency crews are searching the ruins of a shopping center where an explosion moments after the quake left at least 3 people dead. Ukraine's President Volodymyr Zelensky says he discussed Patriot air defense systems and renewed diplomacy during talks with U.S. President Donald Trump at the White House. Zelensky says Ukraine urgently needs more American weapons to defend against Russia's escalating missile and drone attacks. Those are some of our global news headlines.
4: Stephen, thank you. Now let's get to another of our top interviews. The US says that it's intercepted several Iranian missiles, so breaking the brief pause in fighting in the Middle East. It comes as President Trump met with the Israeli President Benjamin Netanyahu in the White House amidst these more strained relations between the US and Israel. Julia Rocknifard, who is a Middle East expert and senior lecturer at Taylor's University in Malaysia, has been speaking to Bloomberg's Abu Omar about these recent developments.
6: There is not enough munitions, there's not enough weapons in order to sustain a high intensity conflict that we observed in the first weeks of the war. And in fact, the reason to this pause of a couple of day pause, which was suggested by the initiative of the United States. The most likely reason to it is also that it has been running out of munitions. So again, the high intensity warfare is unsustainable. This kind of outbreaks until and unless a comprehensive deal is achieved, which right now seems highly unlikely, are said to continue.
7: Julia, I want to talk about the new fronts that have been opened over the past couple of weeks or so. Now, there's no doubt that Iran has been militarily weakened over the past 5 months or so, but its proxies in the region seem to have been reactivated now. How do you see its leverage through those proxies evolving over the coming period?
6: I think Iran has been using the so-called proxies or allied groups within the axis of resistance quite wisely, not getting in to the conflicts unless it was necessary and until it was necessary, like in the case of Lebanon or in the Lebanese Hezbollah, and also how we've seen the Houthis or Ansarullah in Yemen not stepping in until recently with a threat to, again, blockade the Bab al-Mandeb Strait and the access to the Red Sea. However, also I think it should be added, despite the remarks

0: by Donald Trump himself and Secretary of War Pete Hegseth, I do not think that Iran's capacity and production capacity of weapons in particular has been obliterated, as was stated on a few occasions. And it has been able and is still able, as we can see easily, to sustain the warfare, to fend off attacks, and even exercise the attacks like this one on Jordan, provided also the targeting information that it's likely has been receiving from the allies.
1: Yeah, and I want to get back to the military, the capabilities of Iran. But before that, we've been reporting on the Prime Minister of Israel, Benjamin Netanyahu, visiting D.C. Earlier yesterday to meet with President Trump. So outside of the headlines that we've been seeing out of that visit, what do you think he's trying to achieve being there? And what message is he trying to send to the United States?
0: Indeed, since the media were not let in on this 90-minute meeting behind the closed doors, we don't know much. But Benjamin Netanyahu has been lobbying this meeting for quite some time. And as I understand, President Trump had nothing to say to him in person. So the Lindsey Graham funeral served as a good occasion for the meeting of the two. And it was said that they discussed the, in particular, Iran's nuclear issue, and that Iran should not have nuclear weapons, and the possibility of also attacking facilities, some of the facilities which Israel claims that Iran is developing as a new enrichment site. I think not much indeed is going on. That's why there is nothing to report on, because Netanyahu, of course, would like the United States to keep pounding Iran without the need for Israel to be participating in it directly, so Iran does not retaliate against Israel, especially on the eve of the elections, and Israel being engaged elsewhere, which is Gaza and Lebanon as well. And the reluctance of Donald Trump to go full in, with the understanding that indeed the munitions are running low. And we are hearing the reports about it from the United States, from the experts and officials themselves, that the munitions are indeed low. So it will be unsustainable and something else needs to be done. But I think there is a collision between the two. And there is also a collision between the desire to go for an all-out warfare and the capacity to do so.
2: So that was Julia Rocknifard, Middle East expert and senior lecturer at Taylor's University in Malaysia, speaking there to Bloomberg's Abir Abu Omar. Of course, we know President Trump met with Netanyahu yesterday, talking about how they discussed many important subjects. The president also met with Ukraine's Volodymyr Zelensky, and we're keeping across the latest headlines from the Middle East as those tensions and renewed fighting do seem to have been sparked. But it is amidst the backdrop also, not just of the geopolitics, but of what is happening in terms of earnings. And we've had a very busy morning already so far. It's only going to get busier today also.
3: Yeah, indeed. And just related to the oil price reaction, which of course the higher oil prices has been a key part of the past few months. We've just had results from the Italian oil giant Eni, adjusted net income beating estimates in the second quarter. They've announced they're increasing their share buyback to 3.4 billion euros from an initial 2.8 billion euros as well. So already we're seeing the, you know, strong oil and gas prices having an effect across that sector as well, but it makes these results particularly extraordinary in that sector. So that's one that we're keeping an eye on. We've also had numbers out of Porsche, a very different business, of course. Earnings climbing, reaffirming their full year earnings guidance after their profitability rose in the first half as well. So signs that a company that had been experiencing some difficulty and had been implementing its turnaround plan beginning to gain traction. So the brand owned by Volkswagen reporting operating profit of 1.35 billion euros for the first 6 months of the year, which is beating expectations. They say it's down to rigorous cost and pricing management, as well as a focus on selling more cars, unsurprisingly.
2: Yeah, absolutely. We've also had a slew of European bank earnings that we've been talking about this morning. And then aftermarket, we'll get the major US names. So Meta, Microsoft, Qualcomm. We've also had out from Saudi Basic Industries Corporation, that's SABIC. They've also reported adjusted EBITDA, 3.38 billion riyals. So actually below, missing average analyst estimates there. So lots and lots of earnings rolling in today.
3: Yeah, indeed, there's some big share buybacks involved there as well. $1 billion from Standard Charter, $3 billion from UBS, Deutsche Bank, $500 million as well. So plenty in there for investors to react to. We'll be watching those share prices later on in a day that has been really dominated so far by, yet again, the big moves in chip makers in South Korea. I'm noting the Kospi Index in Seoul off the lows that it hit earlier, now just down 6.3% on the day as well. In the next part of Bloomberg Daybreak Europe, we'll be speaking to Winnie Su, our equities reporter, about the big moves we've seen in SK Hynix and more. So do stay with us for that. This is Bloomberg.
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18: LA Filing 231-602.
19: With revenue also missing estimate. But adding to that, we are also hearing some disappointment in terms of how there is a lack of detailed information from the earnings call in terms of the share buyback plans, shareholder returns, and the long-term contracts that the company is signing with their clients. Now, with the rising expectation for the further CapEx spending, that is also adding to further unease among investors who are looking at this AI trade right now. So you did see that SK Hynix falling by intraday record, and it also triggered a circuit breaker on the KOSPI index. And this is the very first time on record that we're seeing a back-to-back circuit breaker for the KOSPI. So really, the momentum has been unwinding very quickly, although we did see a bit of a rebound from those levels right now as we see a bit of a dip buying coming through, given that valuations are really at record low levels as well.
2: Yeah, I mean, it's staggering also, isn't it, the numbers that SK Hynix is talking about. And yet, as you say, there's high expectations. I mean, they're talking about at least $31 billion in capital spending for this year from SK Hynix. Massively volatile trading day. What about also these Chinese EV stocks, which are rallying? That's another major story in Asia. Why are they seeing gains?
19: Yeah, that's quite interesting, right? Because you are seeing these hardware names in Asia taking a hit, while these memory chip beneficiaries or memory spenders, in fact, are gaining. And that is on the back of how funds are rotating away from these AI stocks. And also we are hearing some concerns easing around the memory chip costs. So those expectations are helping the likes of Li Auto and NIO, BYD, these Chinese EV names rising today. But interestingly is that contrast of Korean stocks falling so much. And on days like this, typically, recently, we have been seeing a rebound in shares in Hong Kong, whether it's EV stocks or, for example, financials are also doing well because of their dividend yields. But the internet names, which have been beaten up quite a lot this year, are also gaining, with Morgan Stanley expecting earnings to come through quite positively for these names as well. So we are, in fact, seeing the Hang Seng Index outperforming MSCI Asia Index in July by the most since 1998. So quite an interesting change in trend there.
3: Yeah, certainly is. And briefly just on Japan, you're watching construction stocks after the earthquake yesterday.
19: Yeah, exactly. A very unfortunate, massive earthquake hitting Japan's southwestern island of Kyushu yesterday afternoon. Now, that area is the hub of Japanese manufacturers, and we have lots of factories there, including the likes of TSMC having a big factory and Sony Semiconductor, for example. So far, we have heard that at least 13 people killed in this earthquake, and many to be rescued still, and that some of the factories have suspended their operations. So at this point, after that massive explosion at the Aeon Mall, which is a really big mall in the area, we are seeing construction stocks gaining some traction because of the expectation for further demand for reconstruction around this area.
2: Okay, rebuilding out. Thank you so much, Winnie, for being with us. Bloomberg Equities reporter Winnie Sue joining us for our Stock Movers podcast. You can subscribe to that wherever you get your podcasts. Coming up next, more earnings. We will take you through Airbus, the big banks, luxury names. That's in just a moment. 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
1: Banking on buybacks, UBS, Deutsche Bank and Standard Chartered all boost plans to return cash to shareholders as volatile markets fuel trading.
0: It's escaped again. OpenAI's model goes rogue for a second time with growing calls from the industry for safety measures.
1: Plus, the High Court to hold, Fed Chief Kevin Warsh keeps markets guessing ahead of today's rate decision.
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0: Good morning from Brussels. I'm Stephen Carroll.
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0: On the markets this morning, another volatile day for chip stocks in Asia. SK Hynix, after its results, down by 9%. Samsung Electronics down by 5.7%. The Kospi in Seoul down by 7% at the moment. Off the lows, but still significantly lower on the day. The MSCI Pacific Index down by 1% as well. The Nikkei 225 also in the red. Looking towards the European cash session, we've got Eurostox 50 futures down by 0.2%. A busy day of earnings with individual share price moves to watch. On Wall Street, Nasdaq futures are softer and oil prices jumping after the latest developments in the Middle East. Brent crude is up by 3.8%, $87.24. Those are your markets.
1: And these are our top stories. The US military says that it has intercepted what it describes as a surprise Iranian ballistic missile attack on American bases in the Middle East. An Iranian state-run news agency says the Revolutionary Guard launched the missiles in response to recent US aggression without identifying a specific operation. Meanwhile, the US and Saudi Arabia attacked Iran-backed militants in Iraq after Washington said that Tehran directed 30 drone attacks against American forces over the past 72 hours. Here is Bloomberg's White House correspondent Jeff Mason.
3: President Trump setting a much more positive tone, or at least a sort of cautious wait-and-see tone over the last few days. And that would seem to have now changed. And if past is prologue, President Trump does not react well to attacks from Iran, particularly when he believes that there was some kind of an agreement or on a pause or on a ceasefire, which there wasn't necessarily over the last few days, but it did seem like both sides were at least tacitly agreeing to hold back.
1: As Jeff Mason suggests, these attacks raise the risk of a return to full-scale war in the region. Brent crude oil jumped more than 4% to trade above $88 a barrel on the news after its biggest three-day decline since April of 2020.
0: Well, South Korea's SK Hynix has reported second quarter operating profit that beat records, but the results still fell short of investors' lofty expectations. Shares of the AI memory chip maker plunged by as much as 17% despite operating profit rising more than 550% from a year ago and plans to increase capital spending by about 50% this year. The sell-off adding to concerns that the AI investment boom may be running ahead of demand. Here is Bloomberg's markets reporter, Anthony Stevens.
4: This speaks to where expectations are, right? Like, you have a record OP. It's a 557% jump. They're talking about 80% plus margins, 83. You have a ADR that went into the results with, 20% plus premium. And that speaks to the problem here. It's positioning and expectation meeting very high standards is becoming very difficult.
0: Ashley Stevens was speaking as SK Hynix led another sell-off in Asian chip stocks. Investors are questioning whether record AI spending will generate the returns that markets have priced in.
1: A rogue OpenAI agent has breached a second testing environment, raising fresh questions about the safety of advanced AI systems. The AI broke into a customer's isolated testing environment hosted by cloud computing firm Modal, which says that its own platform was not compromised. Last week, OpenAI revealed the same experimental AI agent had also hacked developer platform Hugging Face after escaping a test area. The latest incident comes as more than 1,100 employees across leading AI firms

0: including OpenAI, Anthropic, Google and Meta, call for international safeguards that could slow AI development if necessary.
1: To some of today's earnings stories, we're looking at UBS announcing a new $3 billion share buyback program to run until mid-2027. UBS posted net income of $2.8 billion for the second quarter, beating expectations thanks to a surge in trading activity and more new assets from wealth management clients. In its outlook, UBS was cautious about the upcoming quarter given ongoing geopolitical uncertainty and volatile energy prices. It also released a 28-page document setting out arguments about its capital base, as the Swiss government wants to force the bank to raise the amount of common equity capital it holds domestically against its foreign operations.
0: Deutsche Bank has reported better than expected second quarter earnings, helped by record fixed income trading that outpaced most of its Wall Street rivals. The German lender's bond trading revenue rose 16%, beating analyst estimates and helping lift pre-tax profit to almost 2.7 billion euros. Deutsche Bank also announced a new 500 million euro share buyback and reaffirmed its full year outlook, saying that it is on track for another year of strong operating performance.
1: And Hermès is continuing to outperform the luxury sector, with second quarter sales rising in line with expectations despite a broader slowdown in demand. The Birkin bag maker posted revenue growth of almost 7%, helped by strong sales in the Americas. The results stand in contrast to weaker earnings from rivals including LVMH, Burberry and Moncler.
0: Now to other news. Firefighters in Spain and France are racing to contain wildfires threatening Madrid and Bordeaux before a fourth heat wave over the course of just a few weeks sends temperatures back towards 42 degrees later today. Officials say the spread of several major fires has slowed, but crews are racing to cool burnt areas before conditions deteriorate again. Soraya Fetty lives in Bordeaux and had to leave her home at the weekend.
2: It felt apocalyptic. The sky went from bright blue to dark in just the span of a few hours. I think a couple of hours. It was like completely dark at 7-8 PM, which is not the usual here. And then the ashes just raining, and you would go outside and find your car or even the whole parking lot covered with ashes. It really felt like another dimension.
0: Wildfires have now burnt more than 423,000 hectares across Europe this season, destroying crops and disrupting transport. And as businesses, farmers and residents begin counting the costs, authorities in both countries are rushing to roll out financial aid for affected communities.
1: The Federal Reserve is expected to hold interest rates steady when it concludes its two-day meeting today, but market participants are eyeing the possibility of a surprise hike as patience with high inflation wears thin. Meredith Whitney, the CEO of Meredith Whitney Advisory, isn't expecting a move.
3: I think they stay on hold and they'll probably still have this tough guy language with this hawkish language that gives them wiggle room. So I think that putting these people on these special task force buys Chairman Warsh time.
1: Meredith Whitney speaking to Bloomberg. Now, new Fed Chair Kevin Warsh says he's committed to lowering inflation but hasn't indicated whether he supports increasing interest rates. To do so, the Fed will release a post-meeting statement at 2 PM today in Washington, 7 PM London time, and Warsh is scheduled to hold his second post-meeting press conference 30 minutes later. Well, those are your top stories on the markets. Euro Stoxx 50 futures a quarter of 1% lower this morning. Raft of earnings, of course, to watch out for in terms of individual moves. In Asia, the Kospi in Seoul is nearly 8% lower off the lows it hit earlier. SK Hynix shares down by over 10%. Oil prices now 4.2% higher for Brent crude, $87.58. Those are your markets.
0: Okay, good stuff. I want to get into more detail, though, on what has been happening overnight in Asia. It's really been an extraordinary session as Asia stocks continue to retreat. The Kospi slumped at 1.8% today. There was a circuit breaker. There's been a sell-off in terms of SK Hynix shares. The Nasdaq also looks like it's on the brink of a technical correction. Joining us now is our markets live strategist, David Savage. He joins us from Hong Kong. David, what happened with SK Hynix results? Is it about profits? Is it about the capex spending? I mean, this is also massively important when you think about the read across into Europe and the US Open. But tell us about SK Hynix.

0: Yeah, well, thank you for having me. It's been an extraordinary session, but the level of volatility we're seeing is something I think that certainly those in South Korea are more accustomed to now. As you said, we saw another trading halt earlier today. The KOSPI was down as much as 12.6% earlier. It's paired some of those losses, but it was all kicked off really by SK Hynix results. So on the surface, you know, these are really extraordinarily positive results. Operating profit rose by 557%. Gross margin was 83%. For a hardware company or any company to be, generating gross margins of that kind, it's really quite extraordinary. And it speaks to the ongoing memory crunch that we've all heard so much about. But the concerns are really about, two things. The micro being that despite the very strong operating profit, it did miss estimates, as did revenue and did gross margin to a certain extent as well. So that certainly hurts sentiment. And, there's still ongoing concerns. And now SK Hynix, because of their own CapEx plans, are sort of wrapped up in this as well. As is this extraordinary spending we're seeing around the world on AI CapEx, is it going to result in sufficient profits? So that is certainly a concern. But I think there's a more broader concern, macro element here that is, is there a fundamental catalyst that's happening here? We've heard, of course, the CapEx concerns. We've also heard a lot about, Chinese competition. And so that certainly hits the memory names and certainly hits SK Hynix. But it all is all happening in a context of you've had a very significant momentum reversal. I mean, this was a market that was up triple digits earlier, and has really, accelerated on the downside. So, certainly it's been a volatile session.
1: I mean, we're heading into another period of results that could be big movers in this area as well. In terms of Samsung tomorrow, is that another big catalyst moment, or is it the results after the bell in the US tonight?
0: Yeah, there's no taking a break here. It's Samsung. You've of course got Meta and Microsoft, and a Fed meeting in between. So it's certainly going to be busy. And I think that there's two problems. And one, even positive results, have not been able to draw a line under the selling we're seeing across semiconductor and semiconductor related stocks. We had positive earnings, from TSMC, ASML, even Samsung, provided preliminary results which were very strong, and selling continued. The selling is really up and down Asia's AI supply chain, right? We've seen chip equipment names being sold, MLCC producers, substrate makers. It's really across the board. And so that really points to some of these, more fundamental concerns, right? It's a sort of a momentum reversal that's now being squeezed by concerns on hyperscaler CapEx spending and Chinese competition, and lingering concerns that, perhaps there's a fundamental catalyst that hasn't yet, been made, clear. And I think that's why some of these other concerns on Chinese competition, garner so much interest.
2: Yeah, absolutely. We've got a lot to think about. David, thank you so much for your input and for your thoughts. That is Bloomberg's David Savage in Hong Kong, our markets live strategist. Thank you.
1: From the tech results in Asia to some of the big names reporting in Europe, three big banking names announcing big share buybacks. Let's get into the details. Charles Capel, our European Equity Capital Markets Editor, is with us in the radio studio in London. Let's start then, Charles, with those banks. UBS, Deutsche Bank and Standard Chartered all reporting. Do they have a common thread? What's the overall picture?
3: Yeah, it's really interesting. There are a couple of common threads going throughout. So one, of course, is share buybacks. UBS announced $3 billion worth through to the middle of 2027. Standard Chartered, $1 billion dollars worth. And then also what they're talking about is really strong trading in their wealth business as well. So UBS was saying that the new assets in their global wealth management was $35.5 billion compared to estimates of $21.15 billion. So a massive beat on that wealth management side of things. Same with Standard Chartered, citing really strong trading in their wealth business, which has helped improve their pre-tax profit, bringing up to $2.33 billion for the 3 months through to June, exceeding these Bloomberg compiled estimates. So very strong trading actually from a lot of these banks, particularly driven by wealth. For Deutsche Bank in particular, fixed income was leading the charge this morning. Trading jumped in the second quarter. The unit was outperforming a lot of its peers.
2: Okay. We've also heard from lots of the CEOs. UBS CEO Sergio Ermotti speaking to Bloomberg saying that he is confident the bank will reach its targets. Elsewhere, Porsche, signs of a turnaround there? Are they bearing fruit?
3: Yeah, exactly. This is a stock which I'm sure has some kind of resemblance or some kind of correlation between bank earnings. Of course, you know, this, making luxury cars, what they said is that they've been delivering more of their high-margin 911 sports cars. Those deliveries rose about a fifth in the period. The top-end sort of GTS Turbo, GT derivatives, they're accounting for a significant share. Now, this is really important because Porsche, in order to increase its profitability, in order to make more money, it needs to deliver those higher-end, higher-margin cars. So it reaffirmed its full-year earnings guidance. First-half profitability rose, and the operating profit had jumped 34% compared to the prior period for the first 6 months of the year.
1: Okay, so some positive signals from Porsche. And also in the luxury space, a strong report from Hermès.
3: Yeah, exactly. Hermès, you know, a brand that I might have a chance of owning one of their items. I probably won't get a Porsche.
1: Aim high, Charles, you know.
3: Well, look, their sales rose in line with expectations. The growth in the last 3 months was led by the Americas. And what is really interesting about Hermès and the rest of the luxury center is, of course, they manage scarcity. So there's a lot of demand for their products, but they make sure there's an element of scarcity to it, particularly when it comes to the Birkin bag, which of course is their iconic product. One of the things that analysts were looking at previously was whether that scarcity factor was starting to diminish. And from the reporting coming out this morning, it seems like they have managed to retain that. So, shares of Hermes have been struggling actually so far this year, falling about 21%. So it'll be interesting to see how they trade when the market opens, given it looks like they have managed to manage that scarcity.
2: Yeah, absolutely. It's been, you know, quite a tough period, hasn't it, for those luxury brands. So some of them seeing a turnaround. But yeah, Hermes second quarter sales beating estimates. Thank you so much, Charles, for being with us. That's Charles Caper, our European Equity Capital Markets editor and a regular on radio. Thanks for bringing us up to speed with all the latest earnings news, especially for those European stocks. Coming up next, a check again on the markets for you. 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
15: 7:21 in London, 8:21 in Brussels. Good morning. I'm Stephen Carroll. So on the markets, we have a busy day of European earnings. Euro Stoxx 50 futures are down by a tenth of 1%. FTSE 100 futures up by a tenth. CAC 40 futures 0.3 higher. DAX futures currently lower. Big buyback announcements from Deutsche Bank, from Standard Chartered, but also from UBS. $3 billion the amount from UBS as well. So that is going to be a very interesting set of earnings to watch in terms of share price reaction. We'll also be looking at what Hermes shares are doing. A strong report from them. Growth in line with expectations, but considering the underperformance you had from other big luxury names, that will be one to watch at the market open too. Plenty of other earnings out there, of course, to dig into as well. But we'll also just talk a little bit about what happened in Asia earlier. We do have the losses being paired on the Kospi in Seoul, which is now down by just nearly 6%. Believe it or not, that is better than where it was earlier. We had another circuit breaker on the Korean markets. This after SK Hynix's earnings disappointed despite a huge jump in its revenue and profits. Its quarterly profit, a six-fold surge and a record outlay being announced in terms of capital investment, rising about 50% to at least $31 billion. SK Hynix shares down 8%. Samsung shares also lower by about 4% ahead of their results tomorrow. Looking at oil prices, the latest developments in the Middle East, Brent crude is up by 3.9%, $87.36. WTI is also up by nearly 4% at over $82 a barrel, and natural gas prices are rising by around 2% as well. That is your Bloomberg Radio Business Flash. 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
2: Thank you so much, Stephen. Now, the US military says that it has intercepted what it describes as a surprise Iranian ballistic missile attack on American bases in the Middle East. An Iranian state-run news agency says that the Revolutionary Guard launched the missiles in response to recent U.S. aggression without identifying a specific operation. At least 13 people have been killed after a powerful earthquake struck Japan's Kyushu Island. Emergency crews are searching the ruins of a shopping center where an explosion moments after the quake left at least 3 people dead. Lastly, Ukraine's President Volodymyr Zelensky says that he discussed Patriot air defense systems and renewed diplomacy during a meeting with U.S. President Donald Trump at the White House. Zelensky says that Ukraine urgently needs more American weapons to defend against Russia's escalating missile and drone attacks. Those are some of our global news headlines. Stephen.
15: Caroline, thank you. Let's return to the earnings stories today. Standard Chartered reporting better than expected second quarter earnings and announcing a fresh $1 billion share buyback. The Asia-focused lender says strong growth in its wealth management and global banking businesses helped to offset concerns over China's crackdown on cross-border wealth transfers. The results come just months after CEO Bill Winters was forced to apologize to staff for comments suggesting AI could replace what he described as lower value human capital. Speaking exclusively to Bloomberg this morning, Winters told Lizzie Burden that the company is continuing to grow and that should be reflected in the company's share price.
16: I've been instructed never to predict a stock price. But I'll make a few observations. One is at something like 9.5 times earnings for a stock that's generating earnings per share growth in the high double digits, so 18, 19, 20% compound growth. Those two things don't sync. Right? We're a growth stock, and we've demonstrated that for about 5 years now. The underlying drivers of growth are very good. We've got an ongoing transformation program, which is making us more and more efficient every year. And we're doing that with a very focused effort on reskilling our employees for the future. And those things say to me, as a growth company in growth markets, we should probably be trading at a higher price earnings multiple. Okay. But that's for the market to decide.
17: Okay, well, I'm sure they'll have a read on your company later on this morning. Look, Bill, I haven't had a chance to ask you personally about your comments on AI. You know what they are. They were widely reported on AI replacing lower value human capital. You've apologized for them. Since then, though, have you had more thoughts about how your bank and other companies should be introducing AI to your businesses?
16: Yeah. Well, first of all, thanks for raising that. But let's start by being clear what I said. What I said was that it's critical for a corporation, it's essential, and it's a strategy for us, to invest in our colleagues well ahead of the automation or AI. This has been going on for years, and we've been automating processes from the beginning of time, well before the role is eliminated, because roles have been and will continue to be eliminated by automation, to invest in the skills in our colleagues that allow them to be productive members of our community in the new world.
17: But you've humanized the language. Have you humanized the approach?
16: I think it was extremely human before. So what I said was, if we don't make that investment in our colleagues, which we do, it's a corporate responsibility. If we don't, then we'll have roles being eliminated in favor of the machines. Right? My comment was exactly the opposite. We value our employees extremely highly, which is why we make those investments in the first place. Of course, it got reported the other way around because it's a good headline, but that's life.
17: Okay. On AI, what's your view about Chinese versus US AI models? Is good enough and a bit cheaper good enough for you?
16: I'm sure that there will be convergence over time. So obviously, in particular, the Frontier Labs in the US have invested very heavily to train their models in the first instance. We're finding that the Chinese are investing very heavily to deliver a lower cost of inference, so the actual application of these trained models. The US will also, the Frontier Labs, and the hyperscalers and others who are very active in the space, will converge onto some common technologies over time. But we know that net-net, in order for the existing investment to generate a return, there's going to be pressure on prices, which it doubles down the need for us to continue to be investing in our transformation and productivity to absorb those increases.
17: So then, do you see more of your future token spend going to Chinese providers than at the moment?
16: So we use a range of models today. In China, we're using almost exclusively Chinese models. Obviously, we have a big Chinese business. In the West, we're using almost exclusively, I think we can say exclusively, Western models, which means U.S. for the most part. And they are, for many tasks, they're similarly capable. For some cutting-edge tasks, you'll want to have one model versus another. Mm. And I think what will happen through time is that the aggregators, and whether that's companies like Microsoft or Google or users like us, will find a way to plug in different models for different uses.
17: How concerned has the bank been about changes in Chinese policy on cross-border financial flows? Could that impact the growth of your wealth business?
16: So we're very happy with the progress of the wealth business in the second quarter, which was the time during which all the speculation arose. So we've seen no discernible change in our flow of activity through the quarter. Mm-hmm. What we take from the various pronouncements, and there have been a few, I think, probably unrelated things, but maybe they have something in common, which is that the Chinese saying, we are internationalizing our currency. The RMB is internationalizing. Capital markets are opening up. It's been happening for 25 years, kind of slowly and steadily. But they've been reinforcing the fact that that's the direction of travel. But what they've said is, we have a set of rules, and we expect everybody to follow those rules as we open up. Mm. So they sanctioned some offshore securities companies earlier in the quarter. And And that sent a bit of a ripple through the market. You know, maybe they're changing the underlying intention. We see no sign that the underlying intention is changing. But we do see a crackdown on compliance. And of course, we've seen a crackdown on tax compliance as well. This is very normal, I think. We see that in the U.S. and Europe and Japan and Korea all the time. This is just Chinese doing it their way.
17: Just finally, let's talk about the macro backdrop. How worried are you about the movements that we're seeing in energy prices? Oil's higher again today. Do you think that the main risks around the Iran war are priced in already?
16: Very hard to say. So obviously it's been a volatile environment from day to day. At this sort of energy price, in the $85 to $90 per oil range, the economy has demonstrated pretty extraordinary resilience. Mm. Obviously for an extended period of time, we begin to worry about some of the actual supply chain shocks. You know, are the feedstocks for petrochemicals actually making it out of the Gulf or being replaced elsewhere? Certainly some corporations, some emerging markets, some sovereigns will begin to be tested if we have a very long period of these elevated energy prices. But so far, the resilience has been extraordinary.
1: That's Standard Chartered CEO Bill Winters speaking a little bit earlier to Lizzie Burton on Bloomberg Television. Coming up next, we'll have a check on the markets.
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1: On the markets, Euro Stoxx 50 futures pairing their earlier losses, now just down 0.1%. FTSE 100 futures and CAC 40 futures are positive. DAX futures, though, still in the red, so we'll be watching for reaction to some of this morning's earnings stories. In Asia, the KOSPI in Seoul down by 6% at the moment. SK Hynix off the lows that it hit earlier after its results, despite the huge jump in profit, disappointed investors. Down 8% at the moment for SK Hynix. Nasdaq futures on Wall Street are down by 0.3, and Brent crude is up 4% on the day at $87.45.
2: So let's get to our top stories now. The US military says that it has intercepted what it describes as a surprise Iranian ballistic missile attack on American bases in the Middle East. An Iranian state-run news agency says the Revolutionary Guard launched the missiles in response to recent US aggression without identifying a specific operation. Meanwhile, the US and Saudi Arabia attacked Iran-backed militants in Iraq after Washington said that Tehran directed 30 drone attacks against American forces over the past 72 hours. Judy Rognifard is a Middle East expert at Taylor's University in Malaysia.
22: This kind of outbreaks until and unless a comprehensive deal is achieved, which right now seems highly unlikely, are said to continue.
2: That was Julia Rognifard. As she suggests, the rapid escalation raises the risk of a return to full-scale war. Brent crude oil jumped more than 4% to trade above $88 a barrel on the news after its biggest three-day decline since April 2020.
1: South Korea's SK Hynix has reported record second quarter operating profit, but the results still fell short of investors' lofty expectations. Shares of the AI memory chip maker plunged as much as 17%, despite operating profit rising more than 550% from a year ago, and plans to increase capital spending by about 50% this year. Our equities reporter Winnie Su says the company delivered plenty of positive news.
23: Investors really like the fact that the company has finalized these long-term agreements with their key 10 customers. So even our Bloomberg Intelligence analysts were saying that they see this growth to be more sustainable going forward from third quarter because of these longer-term contracts, and that this will likely going to be able to support the CapEx spending that the company has been putting in.
1: That's Bloomberg's Winnie Su. But SK Hynix has still led a broad sell-off in Asian chip stocks as investors questioned whether record AI spending will generate the returns that markets have been pricing in.
2: And lastly, one of the top earnings out of Europe this morning, UBS has announced a new $3 billion share buyback program to run until mid-2027. UBS posted net income of $2.8 billion for the second quarter, beating expectations thanks to a surge in trading activity and more new assets from wealth management clients. In his outlook, UBS was cautious about the upcoming quarter, though, given ongoing geopolitical uncertainty and volatile energy prices.
1: Coming up next on Bloomberg Daybreak Europe, we're going to be talking about a tech story in Europe. ASM International's CEO exclusive interview with Bloomberg after their results. Stay with us. This is Bloomberg.
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5: 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Anna Johnson from the Office of Conservation and Energy going to be talking about how Louisiana is in the running for a nuclear lifestyle innovation campus. Also on the show Wednesday morning, Andrew Fitzgerald from the partnership talks about the work being done at RPCC and how it's game-changing. And we'll have a little Legally Serve with Attorney Franz Borchardt. 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
2: 7:40 in London, 8:40 in Brussels. Good morning, I'm Stephen Carroll. So the story coming out of Asia was another down day for chip stocks, despite that massive jump in profit to a record being reported by SK Hynix. Their shares down 8%. The Kospi in Seoul finishing down by 6% off the lows of the day, but still another day of the chip rout continuing. The picture for Europe, though, different futures pointing higher by a tenth for Eurostoxx 50 futures, 0.5% higher for CAC 40 futures. Just DAX futures pointing slightly lower this morning. We'll be watching shares in Deutsche Bank after they announced their strong performance in their fixed income and currencies trading division, outperforming Wall Street, in fact, and a new share buyback of €500 million. UBS in Switzerland announcing a share buyback of €3 billion, and Standard Chartered announcing a $1 billion share buyback. So UBS's figure in dollars, actually $3 billion of a share buyback from them as well. We've also had strong performance from Hermes, outperforming the luxury sector. We've had Porsche this morning as well, reporting some fruit from its turnaround plan, focusing on cost cutting, and that seems to be paying off for them as well. We also have ASM International in the technology space. We're getting into that story in just a moment for you. The other big narrative on markets is, though, around energy prices. Higher on the day, 3.5% for Brent crude, $87 a barrel is where that's trading. WTI is just below $82 a barrel. That's after the latest attacks we've seen in the Middle East. Natural gas prices on the rise as well, about 1.5% on the Dutch TTF benchmark. On currency markets, ahead of today's Federal Reserve decision, Bloomberg dollar spot index a 0.1% weaker. The 10-year Treasury yield is holding steady at 4.61%. And in the early trades on the European bond markets, we're seeing yields tick up slightly around a basis point higher on the 10-year bond yield in Germany. That is your Bloomberg Radio Business Flash. Now with more on what's going on around the world, here's Caroline Hepker in London.
3: Stephen, thank you. The US military says that it has intercepted what it describes as a surprise Iranian ballistic missile attack on American bases in the Middle East. An Iranian state-run news agency says the Revolutionary Guard launched missiles in response to recent U.S. aggression without identifying a specific operation. At least 13 people have been killed after a powerful earthquake struck Japan's Kyushu Island. Emergency crews are searching the ruins of a shopping center where an explosion moments after the quake left at least 3 people dead. Ukraine's President Volodymyr Zelensky says he discussed Patriot air defense systems and renewed diplomacy during a meeting with U.S. President Donald Trump at the White House. Zelensky says Ukraine urgently needs more American weapons to defend against Russia's escalating missile and drone attacks. Those are some of our global news headlines.
2: Caroline, thank you. Well, let's get into one of the earnings stories in Europe this morning. ASM International forecasting revenue for the third quarter that beat estimates. The Dutch chip equipment maker says demand for its products are being driven by the global build-out of AI. Speaking in his first ever television interview, Hisham Emsad, CEO of ASM International, told our colleagues Lizzie Burden and Anna Edwards the future is looking very positive for his company.
4: We are very excited about where we stand as a semiconductor equipment company in this AI age. We have a significant increase in our revenue. For the first time, we have actually reached $1 billion in revenue per quarter. We are also very profitable. And most importantly, actually, we've been able to execute in an environment which is really driven by lots of supply chain issue and so on. But also at the same time, we are very confident about the future. And that's why we upgraded our guidance for the second half of 2026 to greater than 20% revenue in the second half versus the first half. Not only that, you know, we've been working with our customers, and we actually also have upgraded our guidance for 2027, where we see very good visibility for us in the future.
5: Okay, so you have very good visibility into the future, which is interesting. So, I mean, your business then, Hichem, it makes the equipment that makes the advanced logic chips. And the more layers there are on those chips, the more work there is for you and your equipment to do. So what assumptions are you making about layering, about the intensity of that layering into the future? Are we going to see a pickup there, a step change there?
4: Yeah, I think what's really driving our growth is really the technology is moving into high performance. And high performance right now is being driven more than anything else, is being driven by AI. But also high performance can be driven by mobile devices and high performance computing. But what's happening is to get the high performance, you actually need new materials because you cannot shrink anymore. And the new materials, we are actually a materials discovery company. We are a company that develops and discovers new material to allow you to get the performance that's needed. So we actually are the sweet spot of the semiconductor industry. And we the materials that we develop makes the chips faster, makes them run more efficient, make using less energy. They make them also have a higher density of storage. And so not only we work in logic, but also we're working in memory and advanced packaging. So the industry by itself has moved from getting performance through shrinking, from getting performance through new materials, because materials provide you the performance. Mm-hmm. The other thing that we have seen, that device complexity is becoming more and more important. So as you make things smaller, you cannot, you need to go to 3D. You need to actually, device complexity is moving more and more to the top because you cannot increase the size of the chip. So as you go to 3D devices, which we see in logic and which we see in memory, then complexity of the process becomes an issue. And with the process complexity, you need to have much better precision. And to get the precision, the best technology to these films are ALD, and we are an ALD leader from that point of view. So we are very excited.
6: Hichem, I want to just come into you and ask about this broader sell-off in chip stocks as well, because it does continue. We've seen misery on the Nasdaq yesterday. We've seen misery on the KOSPI this morning. How concerned should investors be about the sustainability of the AI boom? What's your take on all of this?
4: I think that the semiconductor industry, I've been in the semiconductor industry for the last 32 years, and I've been through many, many cycles since the 1990s. So a cycle, semiconductor cycle, cycle is the name of the game, and it's something that's very normal. But what's very important is that the fundamentals for AI in the medium and long term are still there. So we're really not concerned from this point of view. And as far as we're concerned, okay, what's happening is that the need for leading edge technology is going to continue unabated for a company like us. It's being driven right now by AI, and it's needed to be driven by AI, but also can be driven, like I mentioned, by mobile devices and high performance computing. And I think this is something that's normal, that's happening, but actually we're looking into the long term, and the fundamentals are very, very strong for us and for the industry for the future.
6: Give us more detail then on ASM's exposure to the memory chips market and really how you see things progressing this year and into 2027.
4: I think that ASM has been for a long time, like you say, like a logic company. Why? Because we were like an ALD company, and in logic you use lots of ALD. But what happened, what changed recently is that also memory needs to have very high performance. And the way to get high performance, actually you need new material. And the best technology to make new materials is ALD. ALD is the best technology. So we see lots of inroads and equipment sales for our technology in memory right now, because customers need performance and we provide performance for them. So we're starting from a very small base, but we see extremely a very significant increase in our interaction with memory customers. We see it with all the memory customers in the world.
2: So that was Hisham Massad there speaking to our colleagues Lizzie Burton and Anna Edwards on Bloomberg Television a few minutes ago. The CEO of ASM International, one of those key companies when we're thinking about the AI chip supply chain, of course, an equipment maker based in the Netherlands that is a key player and one of the very few technology names that is, of course, part of that story as well. So a really interesting conversation to get an insight into their business as their revenue forecast has beat analyst estimates for the third quarter, quite a different story to what we're seeing out of SK Hynix, though, of course, a massive increase in profit, a huge capital expenditure number, profit margins of 80%, but shares still down over 7% this morning. So that really is an indication of how high expectations are for some of these companies.
3: Yeah, the thing is, stock futures have turned positive now for Europe. We closed up 0.3% for the Stoxx 600 yesterday. Eurostoxx 50 futures are up by about 0.1%. So we'll have to see how investors react to the earnings from UBS, Deutsche Bank. You've had sales numbers out of Glencore and the luxury names like Hermes and Porsche. So lots to think about. And we'll look at the markets with Moena Cunningham from our Markets Today live team. 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
2: It is 7:53 in London, 8:53 in Brussels. Good morning, I'm Stephen Carroll. Eurostoxx 50 futures up 0.1% as we count down to the start of the cash trade. FTSE 100 futures are 0.2 higher. CAC 40 futures up by 0.5%. DAX futures slightly lower. Lots of earnings for investors to digest. The handover from Asia, another day of a sell-off in chip stocks. The Kospi and Seoul finishing down by 6%. The update from SK Hynix to spark those really strong profit numbers, profit margin numbers, $31 billion of capital expenditure. expenditure not enough to impress investors. Their shares down some 8%. Looking towards Wall Street, Nasdaq futures have actually just turned positive. So that's interesting in the context of the tech names we'll have out reporting in the US later. And of course, looking ahead to Samsung results tomorrow as well. The other big story in markets, the jump in energy prices. We've seen Brent crude up by 3.4%, $86.94 this morning. WTI just below $82 a barrel, and natural gas prices are up about another 1.7% on the Dutch TTF benchmark this morning, and that's as we're thinking about the latest escalation in trading in the Middle East. Ahead of the Federal Reserve decision later on, we have got the 10-year Treasury yield steady at 4.61%. Across Europe, we have yields ticking up again. We're thinking about the inflationary impact of those higher energy prices today. 10-year bond yield in Germany, 1.5 basis points higher at 3.12%. That's your Bloomberg Radio Business Flash.
3: Stephen, thank you so much for that. Now let's check in on some of the stories that our colleagues on the Markets Today live page are following for us. When Econium joins us, good to see you. Should we talk about chips and what's been happening today? I mean, just a major market reaction to SK Hynix, huge moves in Asia, big volatility. What does that make you think about? What's the read across into Europe?
16: Yeah, so first of all, fortunately for the UK, we don't have a lot of exposure. It's a classic situation where we tend to do quite well when they do badly.

0: relatively. Yeah. But oil prices are also higher, which may also boost some of our oil stocks, but is negative for overall equity sentiment. But the overall picture is quite a negative one. Asian stocks have really been falling, you know, for a second day by a lot as investors are pulling out of all these chip shocks. The latest trigger is SK Hynix, which is a South Korean company that's kind of become the poster child for the AI boom. And although its quarterly profit rose sixfold, it's put a lot of money into spending, and that is driven by demand. But there's a lot of worries out there that hyperscalers are just spending too much money and will end up with too many data centers. And I think when you just look at the rapid ascent we've seen of all these stocks across the industry, you know, you don't need very much to get investors getting a bit nervous. So we're seeing it yet another day of that rotation there. And I expect that we will see that going through into European shares and the US when it opens too.
1: Okay, so that's on the technology story. Let's talk a bit about the earnings reports. Lots of companies reporting this morning, including some of the big banks. What stood out for you?
0: Yeah, loads of names out there today. Kind of seems to be generally quite positive, particularly on the UK side. We've had Standard Chartered, the bank which tends to focus on Asia. They've said they had better expected profit, and that was a lot of wealth management strength, particularly actually with the situation in China managing to navigate new cross-border accounts. This obviously follows from some European banks that have been doing well as well, from Deutsche Bank and UBS in Switzerland. Lots of buybacks announced this morning. Also, speaking of wealth management, I noticed that St. James's Place, they beat expectations in terms of their funds under management. They did see lower net inflows this time last year, although they were positive. But they basically said that, you know, they've got a lot of demand from retail clients because the financial planning landscape around pensions, inheritance tax, and we were still talking about what may or may not be happening there with Andy Burnham, that's making people seek advice and look at their long-term financial arrangements. Investment manager Aberdeen actually saw net outflows, but that was mostly driven by institutional investors, and actually they saw quite a lot of interest from retail investors, and they are pivoting towards wealth management too. So overall, quite a positive, I suppose, bent for wealth management there this morning. Also got sales out from Reckitt Banking, sir, beating on emerging market strength. Mm. And Rio Tinto, the miner, profit jumping as well, thanks to copper prices. So I think from the earnings picture, certainly for the UK and the financial industry, it seems to be quite positive.
2: Okay, that's good. In terms of what we're expecting from the Fed decision, there seems to be overall a view that there probably won't be a hike, but maybe some possibility of a surprise.
0: Yeah, so about just over a 30% chance is priced in by the market at the moment of there being a hike. That means that there is a degree of uncertainty. You know, economists mostly expecting a hold, but not unanimous. So I think that does leave certainly some market volatility baked in there, because even if they hold, I think it will depend how many voices of dissent there are. You know, if there's a lot of hawkish dissent, I think that tells us something. And if actually there isn't, then that would also be a surprise. And we'll see that play through in the global bond market, particularly with the Bank of England coming up tomorrow.
1: Okay. Rowena, great to have you with us. Rowena Cunningham there from our Markets Today team. You'll find more from them on the front page of the Bloomberg website. Up next from us, the European market open. 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
1: So looking at the markets, we watch with interest as the Stock 600 gains 0.2% at the European market open. The FTSE 100 is also higher by 0.4%. We closed up yesterday on the back of decent results, and we've had a whole slew of earnings from European banks, from the luxury sector, from the likes of Glencore, which is actually one of the gainers this morning, up by about 3.5% this morning. Looking elsewhere then, it's oil prices that have a lot of attention today. Brent crude futures are up along with European nat gas prices. Brent up 3.6%, $87.14. The Federal Reserve will make its decision today, 4.61 for US 10-year Treasury yields. UK gilt yields actually pop about 2.5 basis points higher. That's along with most other sovereign bonds in Europe. Those are the markets.
2: Our top stories. The US military says it has intercepted what it describes as a surprise Iranian ballistic missile attack on American bases in the Middle East. An Iranian state-run news agency says the Revolutionary Guard launched the missiles in response to recent US aggression without identifying a specific operation. Meanwhile, the US and Saudi Arabia attacked Iran-backed militants in Iraq after Washington has said Tehran directed 30 drone attacks against American forces over the past 72 hours. Here's our White House correspondent Jeff Mason.
3: President Trump setting a much more positive tone, or at least a sort of cautious wait-and-see tone over the last few days. And that would seem to have now changed. And if past this prologue, President Trump does not react well to attacks from Iran, particularly when he believes that there was some kind of an agreement or on a pause or on a ceasefire, which there wasn't necessarily over the last few days, but it did seem like both sides were at least tacitly agreeing to hold back.
2: As Jeff Mason suggests, these attacks raise the risk of a return to a full-scale war in the region. Brent crude oil jumped by more than 4% to trade above $88 a barrel on the news, currently closer to $87 a barrel. That's after its biggest three-day decline since April 2020.
1: UBS has announced a new $3 billion share buyback program to run until mid-2027. The bank posted net income of $2.8 billion for the second quarter, beating expectations thanks to a surge in trading activity and more new assets from wealth management clients. In its outlook, UBS was cautious, though, about the upcoming quarter, given ongoing geopolitical uncertainty and volatile energy prices. UBS CEO Sergio Ermotti says the firm's actions will be determined by upcoming conditions.
4: So what we do now is we have a new plan, a new program, that we intend to execute it over the next 12 months. But the pace and size will be determined by our capital position, so staying at 14%, and also the ongoing development in the business, which we are very positive of, but also the ongoing discussion on too big to fail.
1: UBS CEO Sergio Ermotti speaking to Bloomberg earlier this morning. UBS also released a 28-page document setting out arguments about its capital base. This as the Swiss government wants to force the bank to raise the amount of common equity capital that it holds domestically against its foreign operations.
2: Meanwhile, Deutsche Bank reported better than expected second quarter earnings, helped by record fixed income trading that outpaced most of its Wall Street rivals. The German lender's bond trading revenue rose 16%, beating estimates and helping lift pre-tax profit to almost 2.7 billion euros. Deutsche Bank also announced a new 500 million euro share buyback and reaffirmed its full year outlook, saying it's on track for another year of strong operating performance.
1: Glencore says that its trading team made about $3.3 billion in profit during the first half, putting the company on course for one of its best ever years. Based on its first half performance, Glencore is within touching distance of the top end of its annual earnings goal, which is about $3.5 billion. 2026 could see Glencore beat its record haul of $6.4 billion in 2022. Commodity trading houses have reaped big profits as the conflict in the Middle East

0: has dislocated energy markets, and the AI boom has fueled metal prices.
1: Shares in the South Korean chip giant SK Hynix have plunged despite reporting record profits that rose more than 550% from a year ago. Record profit margins and plans for $31 billion of capital expenditure weren't enough to meet the sky-high expectations for one of the AI industry's linchpins. Here's Bloomberg's markets reporter Anthony Stevens.
2: This speaks to where expectations are, right? Like, you have a record OP. It's a 557% jump. They're talking about 80% plus margins, 83. You have a ADR that went into the results with, 20% plus premium. And that speaks to the problem here. It's positioning and expectation meeting very high standards is becoming very difficult.
1: Anthony Stevens speaking as SK Hynix led another day of sell-off in chip stocks in Asia. South Korea's KOSPI index has now seen one of the most volatile quarters in history for a major market.
0: The Federal Reserve is expected to hold interest rates steady when it concludes its two-day meeting today, but market participants are eyeing the possibility of a surprise hike as patience with high inflation wears thin. Meredith Whitney, the CEO of Meredith Whitney Advisory, isn't expecting a move, though.
3: I think they stay on hold, and they'll probably still have this tough guy language with this hawkish language that gives them wiggle room. So I think that putting these people on these special task force buys Chairman Warsh time.
0: Meredith Whitney speaking to Bloomberg. New Fed Chair Kevin Warsh has said that he's committed to lowering inflation, but has indicated whether he supports increasing interest rates to do so. The Fed will release a post-meeting statement at 2 p.m. today in Washington. That's 7 p.m. here in London. And Warsh is then scheduled to hold his second post-meeting press conference 30 minutes later.
1: And firefighters in Spain and France are racing to contain wildfires threatening Madrid and Bordeaux before a fourth heat wave sends temperatures back towards 42 degrees later today. There's been some progress in Spain in containing fires around Madrid, but fears in France that shifting winds could fan flames in the southwest. Soraya Fetty lives in Bordeaux and had to leave her home at the weekend.
4: It felt apocalyptic. The sky went from bright blue to dark in just the span of a few hours, I think a couple of hours. It was like completely dark at 7, 8 p.m., which is not the usual here. And then the ashes just raining, and you would go outside and find your car or even the whole parking lot covered with ashes. It really felt like another dimension.
1: Wildfires have now burned more than 423,000 hectares across Europe this season. And as businesses, farmers and residents begin counting the cost, authorities in both countries are rushing to roll out financial aid for affected communities.
0: Those are our top stories for you this morning. Looking at the markets, European stocks overall are up by 0.4%. We've had so many earnings out today, plus also that tech rout after SK Hynix results in Asia. It meant the KOSPI slumped 6% at the close, but there was a circuit breaker, bigger declines through the trading session. Oil prices are up, so too are European natural gas prices. I just want to pick out some individual stocks that are on the move today in Europe. So Kering surging almost 10% in that basket of top 10 performers in Europe. Also Deutsche Bank, again on the back of their results, up by 5.7%. The decliners, though, so not well received, were Hermes's results, although they were sort of in line with expectations. And ASM International, also their shares dropped, so too did Danone. So that is a look at where we are in the markets.
1: Well, let's dig into some of the details of those earnings stories then. We do see the shares in those three big banks that reported in Europe this morning, Deutsche Bank, Standard Chartered and UBS, all trading higher, all announcing share buybacks after a volatile quarter on markets helped to boost trading revenues. Let's get to the details now with Bloomberg's Charlie Wells. Charlie, let's start with Deutsche Bank, biggest lender in Germany and a strong performer, particularly from its fixed income traders.
5: Yeah, that fixed income unit was really important for Deutsche Bank because actually we've been seeing some weakness at a number of the other European banks in their fixed income units. So I think a huge question for Deutsche Bank was how that business line would perform, given the fact that it's so important to Deutsche Bank. Because as we will remember, back in 2019, Deutsche Bank actually exited its equities trading unit. So equities have really been propelling a lot of these other European and Wall Street banks. But Deutsche Bank doesn't have that. So again, this beat was really important. And as we mentioned earlier, really outperforming some of their Wall Street competitors, growth year over year in the

0: quarter of 16% compared to that average of 13% for Wall Street competitors. So that is a really big standout there, particularly at a time when Christian Sewing really is trying to close a valuation gap between Deutsche Bank and a lot of these other European and Wall Street lenders.
1: Yeah, okay. So Deutsche Bank's shares off almost 5%. Let's think about Standard Chartered and UBS, which have made big buyback announcements. What stands out to you in the results?
0: This is really striking from both, and again, kind of different flavors here. So for Standard Chartered, we've got that $1 billion buyback. Again, a profit beat there. And I think what's interesting and what we've really been watching was how their wealth unit would perform. What's really interesting about this tail end of big bank earnings is the sort of different units we're paying attention to, particularly in the European lenders. There was concern that a push by Chinese authorities to limit the outflow of money from mainland China could hit Standard Chartered. They have a lot of exposure to Hong Kong, but actually that wealth unit outperforming. So again, that stands out there. And then as far as what we saw from UBS, we see this huge buyback as well. And that really is sort of a push to demonstrate confidence in the bank, given a lot of the uncertainty that we've seen about capital requirements that the Swiss government wants to impose on UBS for its foreign units. So again, a show of confidence there from UBS and also strength from its equities traders.
2: Now, Charlie, you bring us the details of the Wall Street banks as they report as well. I just wonder, when we're looking at the overall picture that we've gotten from these European lenders so far, how do they measure up to what we heard from the big banks in the US?
0: The comparator has been really difficult this quarter. I would say that a lot of the huge giants on Wall Street really outperformed. That kind of cast a shadow over a lot of the sort of, you know, well-performing European lenders, but they just did not kind of have the significant growth that we saw from the likes of, say, you know, Goldman Sachs or JP Morgan. So if you want to think about, say, you know, equities trading, we would see maybe, you know, growth year over year for a lot of the European lenders, maybe in the 40 percentages, the 50s, whereas you could see that much higher in a lot of these American banks. So that comparator has been difficult. But again, that's why sort of Deutsche Bank on that fixed income side stands out.
1: Yeah, absolutely. Really good. Thank you so much, Charlie, for being with us and just for taking us through all of those important European bank results. That is Bloomberg's Charlie Wells.
2: Let's bring you more details now on the latest in the Middle East. The U.S. saying it intercepted an Iranian attack on its bases. We've got oil and gas prices responding to that, both moving higher this morning. Our Middle East breaking news editor, Patrick Sykes, joins us now for more. Patrick, first of all, what do we know about this attack, and is it spiraling into further escalation?
3: Morning, yes. Iran said that it targeted a U.S. military base in Jordan in response to what it called aggressive actions by the U.S. military. It didn't specify what exactly those were. The U.S., for its part, saying that it successfully intercepted a, quote, surprise attack from Iran's IRGC. To add to the picture, we also overnight had both Saudi and the U.S. Undertaking airstrikes together on Iran-linked militants in Iraq. That was in response to some of the recent attacks on Saudi oil infrastructure in the country. So we've gone in 24 hours from quite positive music on the diplomatic side to cross-border attacks on a number of fronts. I think that's not to say that the diplomacy has stopped, but it certainly looks like Iran didn't want to let the U.S. sort of dictate the terms of this current de-escalation, wanted to show, perhaps for internal reasons, perhaps for external ones, wanted to show that it was still willing to fight over those red lines that it sees as non-negotiable, like, for example, the Strait of Hormuz.
1: Okay. We've also learned that Iran and Oman are working on a plan to restart shipping through the Strait of Hormuz. What more do we know about that?
3: Yes, so Oman and Iran matter because they're the two littoral states on either side of the strait. And Iran has insisted since the strait was closed around the start of the war that the governance structure of that waterway, which is so critical for world energy markets, is not going to go back to its pre-war status. So what exactly it might look like in the peacetime to come, I think still up for discussion. But Iran is emphasized over and again that it won't be the status quo from before the war. So far, we know that Iran has rejected an Omani proposal for sort of 50-50 control. But Iran has also said overnight that it wanted to distinguish between governance of the strait in peacetime and wartime. So we're looking at kind of multiple different possible governance structures under negotiation for both the near term and the medium and long term, happening simultaneously. And it does look like this, the negotiations between Iran and Oman on this particular issue are the key, the sort of precondition for any progress on the broader peace negotiations between Iran and the US, because, of course, the strait was the issue that led to the collapse of that ceasefire agreement.
2: And of course, Patrick, we're seeing yet more reaction to this on markets. It's been a volatile couple of weeks for oil and gas prices. Brent crude's up another 3.5% again today. This is the key issue, really, for markets as to how easily they could get the strait reopened.
3: Yeah, exactly. And it's leading to, you know, a massive windfall for those companies that are able to navigate the dislocations. Right? We had commodity trader Glencore saying that its trading team made a first half profit of about $3.3 billion, which would be, if continued, would put it on course for its best year ever. It just goes to show that, you know, for those trading companies that are able to navigate the dislocations that come with conflict, with closure of supply lines like the Strait of Hormuz, and then more recently the security issues in the Red Sea. Anyone who's able, who's got the capacity, the flexibility, the shipping alternatives on hand to find alternatives for that and to command the price premium that comes with it stands to make a lot of money.
1: Yeah, absolutely. The war upending markets and companies benefiting in some senses. Patrick, thank you so much for being with us. That is Patrick Sykes, Bloomberg's Middle East Breaking News Editor, on the latest in the conflict. You're listening to Daybreak Europe. We're live this morning from London and Brussels, taking you through all of the earnings. Ashy European stocks are up 0.3 on another busy and volatile trading day. This is Bloomberg.
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5: 8:21 in London, 9:21 in Brussels. Good morning, I'm Stephen Carroll. So looking at the markets, Brent crude up 3.7%, $87.23 after the latest escalation in the Middle East. WTI is over $82 a barrel. Now natural gas prices up about 1.5% in Europe. In the equity market session, though, we are more focused on the results and the reaction to them on share prices. We're looking at the stocks that's up by 0.2%. The FTSE 100 0.5% higher. The CAC 40 up by 0.4%. Shares in Kering up 11% at the moment after the Gucci sales that they announced beat estimates. In the luxury sector, Hermes shares are actually down by 2.5% this morning. That's despite reporting growth that is in line with estimates and painting a stronger picture than other players in the luxury sector. But Kering really the standout performer. In terms of the energy story, we have Eni, the Italian oil company, up by 4.4% after they announced bigger than expected share buyback. In the banking space, Deutsche Bank shares up 3.5%, Standard Chartered 2.6% higher, UBS up by 2.3%. Strong results across the board from those lenders and big share buybacks, particularly from UBS, $3 billion, their new share buyback program. Thinking about Wall Street later, Nasdaq futures just slightly lower, so perhaps the chip sell-off not going to be as much of an issue in the US session later. We did have SK Hynix shares drop after they reported a massive increase in profit. The Kospi and Seoul finished down by 6%. On bond markets ahead of today's Federal Reserve decision, Bloomberg Dollar Spot Index is 0.1% weaker, and the 10-year Treasury yield is holding steady at 4.61%. That is your Bloomberg Radio Business Flash. Now with more on what's going on around the world, here's Caroline Hepker in London.
6: Stephen, thank you. The US military says it's intercepted what it describes as a surprise Iranian ballistic missile attack on American bases in the Middle East. An Iranian state-run news agency says the Revolutionary Guard launched the missiles in response to recent US aggression without identifying a specific operation. At least 13 people have been killed after a powerful earthquake struck Japan's Kyushu Island. Emergency crews are searching the ruins of a shopping center where an explosion moments after the quake left at least 3 people dead. And lastly, Ukraine's President Volodymyr Zelensky says that he discussed Patriot air defense systems and renewed diplomacy during a meeting with U.S. President Donald Trump at the White House. Zelensky says Ukraine's urgently needs more American weapons to defend against Russia's escalating missile and drone attacks. Those are some of our global news headlines, Stephen.
5: Caroline, thank you very much. Well, let's dig into one of our key earnings interviews this morning. UBS beating expectations with its second quarter earnings, that new $3 billion share buyback I mentioned as well. Strong trading revenues and robust inflows into wealth management helping to offset uncertainty over tough Swiss capital rules. Bloomberg's Guy Johnson is in Zurich. He's been speaking to UBS CEO Sergio Ermotti, who was keen to tout the way the lender is now delivering results thanks to its takeover of Credit Suisse.
7: What's standing out is that we are getting almost at the end of the tunnel. So 3 years ago, we reported our first consolidated numbers post the acquisition of Credit Suisse, and now seeing the full the results of all the hard work we put down, and the hard decisions we had to take in the journey are starting to pay off. And so stand out is good momentum across all our businesses. You know, you can see that in 45% increase of our underlying PBT. And so basically the synergies and the top line developments are working well, and net assets are up 7.3 trillions of assets. We manage good inflows, and the integration is almost done, still not fully done, but I'm very pleased with the moment, our momentum.
8: Near the end of the tunnel. Let's talk about the buyback. Everybody's been very eager to hear what you had to say on the buyback. You've announced 3 billion over 6 months, but 1 billion over 3 months. Why that structure? Why not go 50-50? Is it because you think maybe in 3 months' time you might have more clarity on the Swiss capital rules? Can I read something into that structure?
7: Not really, because really, I mean, the issues that what we have is this programs that we have to fight with the stock exchange in terms of buyback programs that we can execute in theory over 2 years. And our capital return policy and ambition has been set at the beginning of 2026, when we say that our aim was basically to start with 3 billion and then assess the situation at the end of the first half. And so what we do now is we have a new plan, a new program that we intend to execute it over the next 12 months. But the pace and size will be determined by our capital position, so staying at 14%, and also the ongoing development in the business, which we are very positive of, but also the ongoing discussion on too big to fail, like we did in the last 2 years. The language hasn't really changed.
8: The language hasn't really changed, so I shouldn't expect in 3 months' time some clarity on too big to fail.
7: The billion has to be seen as a minimum commitment that we will do, rather than putting a clear indication on anything more than that.
8: Equities, very strong. Plus 53%, I think, is the number. That's a nice number. The surprising thing is that you've done it without any extra capital. That's the real standout here. Let me ask you the same question I asked Venkat at Barclays yesterday. If you'd have given that division a bit more extra capital, if you'd have funded it differently, if you'd have provided more for it, could that number have been significantly higher? Are you throttling back equities at the moment? How high could that number be?
7: Not really. Actually, what we did, the point you raised is a good point, but what we did within the investment bank, we also shifted some capital from the fixed income businesses to the equity business to help them. But our focus is really, which I also believe that the numbers are very strong, because they are mainly driven by intermediation activities, and rather than deploying capital in prime brokerage, going back to your story, this is more about our strategic capital allocation at group level. We made that decision in 2012 our investment bank fits strategic ambitions that we have to support our wealth management clients, our institutional clients, our corporate clients, but with a defined capital allocation. So we had ups and downs in times in which was very rewarding to have that, and times in which you may have some opportunity cost. But when I look at the full results, 23% return on allocated capital for the investment bank is pretty strong result. So we are very happy with
8: that. But let's the opportunity cost. Let's just talk about the opportunity.
7: Yeah, but the opportunity cost.
8: JPM did 86%.
7: Yeah.
8: Could you have done that kind of number?
7: Yeah, but we is not something that, if and when, doesn't matter, because I think our philosophy, our capital allocation, and our stock is rewarded by this business mix, and not by taking an opportunistic and tactical view on momentum in any of our businesses.
8: Do you think if you were a U.S. bank, you'd do something close to, what was it, 86% for JPM? Goldman Sachs did 71%. If you were a U.S. bank, do you think you'd get those kinds?
7: It's too hypothetical to answer that question.
8: Well,
7: we are not a U.S. bank. We are a Swiss bank, and we are very happy with that.
8: Okay, you can see where I'm going with that. If you redomicile, is there a cost to being a Swiss bank?
7: I think there are also a lot of good opportunities, but of course things have to be fully balanced. But I'm very happy with our results and what we achieved as a business mix, right? So if you look at wealth management, you look at the Swiss business, asset management, and the investment bank all together. Put up a very strong set of results.
8: Just going back to what you did in equities and why you did it, as you said, not extra capital. The reason was because markets, like, there's volatility. The volatility is extraordinary at the moment. Do you expect that to continue? Is that something that we should expect? Do the markets feel frothy to you right now? What do you see?
7: If I look at the macro picture, the geopolitical picture, the ongoing debates, also the big dispersion we see in equity markets, the pressures and

0: energy prices creates potential headwinds on inflation, and that may turn down to be something that investors will not really like, and creating potential volatility. So I do expect spikes of volatility to continue for the rest of the year.
1: So that was Sergio Ermotti, the CEO of UBS, speaking to Bloomberg's Guy Johnson after their results this morning. UBS shares up by 2.6% in Zurich. It's 8:31 in London, 9:31 in Brussels. Good morning if you're just joining us. I'm Stephen Carroll. This is Bloomberg Daybreak Europe. On the markets, the Stock 600 up by 0.2%. The FTSE 100 0.5% higher, another leg higher on energy prices today, with Brent crude up by 3.6%. $27.12. Natural gas on the Dutch TTF benchmark up by 1.4%. It's those individual share price moves we're watching now after the results out this morning. Deutsche Bank 4% higher. Kering shares up by over 10% after they announced a strong sales on their Gucci brand. ASM International, though, down by 7.7% on a day we've seen chip stocks under pressure in Asia as well. Those are your markets, our top stories. The US military says it has intercepted what it believes what describes as a surprise Iranian ballistic missile attack on American bases in the Middle East. An Iranian state-run news agency says the Revolutionary Guard launched the missiles in response to recent US aggression without identifying a specific operation. Meanwhile, the US and Saudi Arabia attacked Iran-backed militants in Iraq after Washington said Tehran directed 30 drone attacks. Against American forces over the past 72 hours. Julia Rocknefard is a Middle East expert at Taylor's University in Malaysia.
2: This kind of outbreaks, until and unless a comprehensive deal is achieved, which right now seems highly unlikely, are said to continue.
1: So that was Julia Rocknefard there from Taylor's University speaking. The rapid escalation suggests the risk of a return to a full-scale war. Brent crude jumping, as I mentioned, 3.6% to over $87 a barrel after its biggest three-day decline since April 2020. South Korea's SK Hynix reported record second-quarter operating profit, but the results fell short of investors' lofty expectations. Shares in the AI memory chip maker plunged by as much as 17%, although bouncing off those lows later despite reporting operating profits more than 550% higher than a year ago. Our equities reporter Winnie Su says the company delivered plenty of positive news.
3: Investors really like the fact that the company has finalized these long-term agreements with their key 10 customers. So even our Bloomberg Intelligence analysts were saying that they see this growth to be more sustainable going forward from third quarter because of these longer-term contracts, and that this will likely going to be able to support the CapEx spending that the company has been putting in.
1: Speaking, but SK Hynix still led a broad sell-off in Asian chip stocks as investors questioned whether record AI spending will generate the returns markets have been pricing in. A rogue OpenAI agent has breached a second testing environment, raising fresh questions about the safety of advanced AI systems. The model broke into a customer's isolated testing environment hosted by cloud computing firm Modal, which says its own platform was not compromised. Last week, OpenAI revealed the same experimental AI agent had also hacked developer platform Hugging Face after escaping a test area. The latest incident comes as more than 1,100 employees across leading AI firms, including OpenAI, Anthropic, Google and Meta, called for international safeguards that could slow AI development if necessary. Those are some of our top stories. Coming up next on the program, we'll discuss what's moving markets with Marina Zabalok, Chief European Equity Strategist at Morgan Stanley. Stay with us. This is Bloomberg.
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14: 8:40 in London, 9:40 here in Brussels. Good morning, I'm Stephen Carroll. So on the markets, Brent crude up 3.2%, $86.81. So the latest exchange of fires in the Middle East, boosting energy prices again, although natural gas only now up 0.7% on the TTF benchmark. So coming down from the gains that we saw earlier. The big story in the European trading session is, of course, the many earnings that we've had out, looking at shares in Deutsche Bank up by 4%, Standard Chartered shares 4.5% higher, UBS shares up by 2.4%. That's after we saw those banks announcing new share buybacks, profit beats, and of course the volatile quarter on markets really helping to boost trading revenue, particularly when we think about the fixed income traders at Deutsche Bank. Looking in the energy space, as we're talking about higher oil prices, Eni reporting or announcing a bigger share buyback than had been initially planned. So their shares are up by 4.4% in trading today. In luxury, Kering, still the big outperformer, up by 11.4% after Gucci sales beat estimates in their numbers. Hermes, though, investors not reacting so positively to their report, down 3.3%. That's despite them showing surprising resilience in the face of the weakness we've had from other big players in the luxury sector. We'll also just mention ASM International shares down 8.3%. Now, that's interesting because it is one of those few European companies that is exposed to the AI trade most particularly. Today was another day where we saw a big sell-off in chip shares in Asia. SK Hynix reporting a massive increase in profits, but its shares down by over 5% now, and were as low as 17% lower on the day. The Kospi and Seoul finishing down by 6%. Nasdaq futures currently 0.1% higher, though. We do have some more big earnings to watch out for in the tech space, though, in the US later, but that's a sector to keep in focus as well. Ahead of today's Federal Reserve decision, Bloomberg Dollar Spot Index 0.1% weaker, and the 10-year Treasury yield is holding at 4.61%. That is your Bloomberg Radio Business Flash. Now let's take a look at some more of the stories making news around the world. The US military says it has intercepted what it describes as a surprise Iranian ballistic missile attack on American bases in the Middle East. An Iranian state-run news agency says the Revolutionary Guard launched the missiles in response to recent US aggression without specifying a particular operation. At least 13 people have been killed after a powerful earthquake struck Japan's Kyushu Island. Emergency crews are searching the ruins of a shopping center where an explosion moments after the quake left at least 3 people dead. And Ukraine's President Volodymyr Zelensky says he discussed a Patriot air defense system as well as renewed diplomacy during a meeting with US President Donald Trump at the White House. Zelensky says Ukraine urgently needs more American weapons to defend against Russia's escalating missile and drone attacks. Those are some of our global news headlines. Well, let's come back to markets now. And as I say, a busy moment in the earnings season. Let's discuss with Marina Zavalok, who is Chief European Equity Strategist at Morgan Stanley. Marina, hi. Great to have you on today. On what we're quite focused on, some of perhaps those big names in the likes of the banking sector and their share buybacks. But I just, first of all, want to ask you what your overall impression is of this earnings season so far. What are we learning from the picture from European companies?
15: Thanks for having me on, first of all. This is a phenomenal earnings season for European equities. We were constructive last earnings season. We were very constructive into this earnings season. And it's coming through. We're seeing broadening in earnings strength. Almost every sector now is seeing positive earnings revisions. Breadth in Europe. It's still being led by the AI complex, despite the volatility, but it's broadening out very, very much to other sectors. And this is coinciding with when we're getting diversification inflows into European equities as well amid the AI volatility.
14: Yeah, I find that a really interesting story, actually. Can you sort of explain a little bit more about where that diversification money is coming from? Where is it flowing out of and where is it going to?
15: It's flowing out of the AI complex globally. We started to note this about a month ago where we had investors coming in saying, I like AI, but, you know, at that point, even now, but the volatility is just too much for my portfolio. It's impacting risk-adjusted returns. And they were looking, these investors, and I think this is still the case today, they were looking for the kind of forgotten compounders out there, for any stories with positively shifting fundamentals, idiosyncratic drivers outside of the AI driver. And we have a lot of those types of stories in Europe. And meanwhile, the starting point of positioning was low. The starting point of sentiment was low in Europe. So there's a lot of opportunities to broaden into European equities. I think that's still the case.
14: How are we seeing the inflation story show up in the earnings season at the moment? Of course, we're talking about energy prices spiking higher again today. We've seen in the energy companies, obviously, that's producing pretty major boosts to profit and earnings. But how much, I suppose, are we seeing a conversation around the inflationary impact of higher energy prices elsewhere?
15: Yeah, so I think this is an area that the market really has misunderstood for European equities. So with these higher energy prices, the kind of conventional view out there has been Europe's going to suffer because we're short energy as an economy. And meanwhile, the U.S. is so much, you know, is a net exporter and is positively exposed. Our view has been, and this is playing out in earnings season, that as long as energy prices spike but stay below a threshold that would take you into a recession, which is definitely where we are in this range that oil prices are trading, actually higher energy prices, moderately higher inflation, this is positive for European equities because we have a very high skew in Europe to real assets, to the banks, which benefit from inflation. Banks alone are 20% of our earnings pie. And if you add up real assets, banks, and compute, which is smaller, it's 60% of our earnings pie. And consistently in historical periods of geopolitical escalations, when you pass peak oil prices, these areas end up benefiting from the kind of after effects of moderately higher inflation, but no recession. It's exactly what we saw in 2022 is playing out today.
14: Yeah, and I think that's a very interesting trend to watch and to be aware of. I want to ask you as well about the European defence story. Of course, this was a big theme of last year, but we are seeing, you know, the continued difficulty from some of the governments of trying to actually ramp up their spending to try and meet some of those quite lofty goals. What is your outlook for defence stocks from here? Has the rise already happened? Is there more to go on that?
15: Yeah, we had a long-standing defense overweight, and we downgraded a few months ago to neutral. I think there's a few challenges for the defense sector. So one is the pace of budget spending increases, which has been, like for Germany, for example, it's been below target. That will likely pick up into year end. That's the feedback we got when we did a recent macro trip to Berlin. So there's a seasonal trade for defense later this year. But right now, it will kind of chop around, I think, based on the pace of spending. And then there's been a very significant new versus old debate that investors have been having, which is basically, you know, you watch the kind of current conflicts and it's heavily reliant on drones. And so that challenges the kind of legacy defense players in Europe as well. So these are a couple of overhangs on the sector. I think the sector could have a bid later this year, as I said. At the moment, also, we have had a rally in the sector, but I think that's just because we're in this large scale momentum unwind. So top momentum going down significantly, the kind of weakest momentum areas rising. So defense has been part of that, but so far hasn't really broken out of its downtrend.
14: Okay. Great to have you with us, Marina. Thanks very much for your time on the program this morning. Marina Zavaluk there, who is Chief European Equity Strategist at Morgan Stanley. I just want to update you on another story crossing the terminal from BMW when we're thinking about some of the industrial challenges in Europe. BMW offering voluntary severance packages to thousands of workers in Germany, according to our reporting, as the carmaker tries to become leaner to better compete with rivals from China. It's looking for the partners in Germany to account for around 8,000 positions that it's looking to cut globally, according to people familiar with the matter. So the offer is going to go out to staff in research, development, planning and corporate functions. Factory floor workers won't be eligible. This is a politically sensitive story in Germany as well, to think of how the car industry has been under pressure, particularly when it comes to competition from Chinese rivals. So an interesting story I wanted to mention from BMW this morning. Coming up next on Bloomberg Daybreak Europe, we're going to check in on some of the stocks on the move, and there are plenty of them in the first hour of European trading. Chloe Millet will have the highlights for us. Stay with us. This is Bloomberg.
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7: 8:53 in London, 9:53 in Brussels. Good morning, I'm Stephen Carroll. So lots of earnings moving markets this morning. We're going to get into the details of some of the individual moves in just a moment. But in terms of the sectors, we do have energy, one of the best performers, along with basic resources. Some results in that sector, but also higher energy prices to contend with. So Brent crude up by 3.7% to $87.17. WTI is just over $82 a barrel. Natural gas prices are moving higher as well on the latest escalation in the Middle East. Technology is the worst performing sector on the Stock 600, down by 1.1%. We had that sell-off in chip shares in Asia after the SK Hynix results, great as they were, failed to impress investors. The KOSPI in Seoul finishing down 6% on another massively volatile day. And in fact, the Korean market having the most volatile quarter that we've seen on any major market in history, really. So that is a huge move that we have seen over the past few months, led largely by SK Hynix and Samsung. Looking towards Wall Street, NASDAQ futures are 0.1% lower. S&P minis are up by 0.2%. We do have a Federal Reserve decision today, in case you happen to forget. Bloomberg dollar spot index down 0.1%. So the euro is trading at 1.14 against the dollar. And the 10-year treasury yield now just up almost a basis point at 4.61%. Elsewhere in government bonds, we are seeing yields rising about 2 basis points higher. Of course, inflation fears back in focus with the higher energy prices. The 10-year bond yield at 3.12%. That's your Bloomberg Radio Business Flash. Let's take a look at some stocks on the move today in Europe. I'm Stephen Carroll and I'm joined by Bloomberg reporter Chloe Mellet. Chloe, good morning. Let's start with the luxury sector and a big move higher for Kering.
8: Yeah, absolutely. So the reason for that is that Gucci sales came in ahead of expectations for Kering. And of course, Gucci is the main brand for that company. And so this really confirms that this ongoing turnaround is paying off for the brand. We've been talking about this turnaround for quite a few quarters now. It seems to be really gathering pace. And this was led in particular by the North American business. And so this actually is something that echoes what we heard from other luxury names in this earnings season. So we had Richemont and Burberry earlier this season also mentioning that the North American market was actually doing very, very well. And so that is quite interesting to see that really driving that performance. It's also worth noting that the turnaround for Gucci is not fully complete. It's been you know, quite slow to emerge. The sales still did decline, although it was just a little bit less than was expected. And some of that has to do, of course, with the geopolitical situation that we're dealing with and this Chinese market still being quite weak. But overall, we can see this as a positive day for Kering and for Gucci. The sales were seen as resilient and that was taken well by the market. Not the same can be said of Hermes. Just quickly, it's also reported this morning, traditionally an outperformer, but this time its leather goods unit missed expectations. And so that was punished by investors quite a bit.
7: Okay, so Gucci, but not all Gucci for Kering. Let's go to Danone next. Thank you for sympathy laughing at that, Chloe. Let's turn to yogurt. Safer Matters next. What's the news from Danone?
8: Yeah, so for Danone, it's quite interesting because the sales did increase, but a lot of that was due to higher prices rather than higher volumes. And so investors were a little bit disappointed because of that. We also had the Chinese performance disappointing investors, and the company is still very much dealing with the after effects of the infant formula recall that we had earlier this year. It said today that it plans to launch a new campaign this quarter, in the third quarter, to remind consumers of the quality of its early life nutrition business. So clearly it knows that it needs to really win back that consumer trust. Apart from this quite tough spot on the early life nutrition business, the growth drivers for Danone are still quite solid. You know, it's been focusing a lot on those protein-rich products, all the yogurt that are very much in demand because of weight loss drugs and because of this general kind of protein craze that we've been seeing. And it made some acquisitions recently in that space. It bought Huel, which makes those ready-to-drink protein meals. It also bought an Australian company called Made Group, which makes protein shakes. So it's really focusing on that, and that's going to be an area that's going to be driving growth despite some challenges elsewhere.
7: And then finally, on a big day for banking stock, let's talk about Deutsche Bank.
8: Yeah, good day for Deutsche. Fixed income trading beat estimates, and it also outperformed its US peers on this metric. It's quite interesting given that US banks have done incredibly well on equities trading in particular, and that's an area where European banks have just not been able to compete to the same level. We had Barclays, for example, falling yesterday because its equities trading came in very strongly, but just not as strongly as a JP Morgan or Citi or those other US banks. But fixed income trading is where Europe, or at least Deutsche Bank, seems to be shining. And so that is driving the stock this morning. Deutsche Bank results were always going to be looked at very closely because it's actually been one of the biggest underperformers going into this earnings season. But now we have this positive result. We have this very optimistic outlook from the CEO, who said that he expects a lot of benefits from rising infrastructure spending and defense spending in Germany, and so we are seeing the stock higher this morning on the back of that.
7: Okay, Chloe Melle with the Stocks on the Move, thank you very much for joining us on a busy earnings day. 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In the next hour of Bloomberg Daybreak Europe, more on those bank earnings results, plus what we learned from SK Hynix and the tech sell-off that we've seen, the chip rout continuing in Asia. More next. 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
11: Surprise attack. US forces intercept Iranian ballistic missiles targeting American bases in the Middle East.
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11: It's escaped again. 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

0: prices have jumped along with European nat gas prices. Brent crude up 3.9% this hour. Massive AI volatility also noteworthy on the Kospi, an 18% swing on the day. Nasdaq futures faintly in the red. We get peak US earnings season today and tomorrow for the S&P 500. Energy and basic resource stocks in Europe are up. Tech is down. Kering shares are soaring 11%. Stock in Hermes International falling 4.3% this morning. And markets are expecting a hike from the Fed either this meeting or next. There's the markets.
1: Now, on to our top stories. The US military says it has intercepted what it describes as a surprise Iranian ballistic missile attack on American bases in the Middle East. An Iranian state-run news agency says the Revolutionary Guard launched the missiles in response to recent US aggression without identifying a specific operation. Meanwhile, the US and Saudi Arabia attacked Iran-backed militants in Iraq after Washington said Tehran directed 30 drone attacks against American forces over the past 72 hours. Here's Bloomberg's White House correspondent, Jeff Mason.
2: President Trump setting a much more positive tone, or at least a sort of cautious wait-and-see tone over the last few days. And that would seem to have now changed. And if past his prologue, President Trump does not react well to attacks from Iran, particularly when he believes that there was some kind of an agreement or on a pause or on a ceasefire, which there wasn't necessarily over the last few days, but it did seem like both sides were at least tacitly agreeing to hold back.
1: As Jeff Mason suggests, these attacks raise the risk of a return to full-scale war in the region. Brent crude oil jumped more than 4% to trade above $88 a barrel on the news after its biggest three-day decline since April of 2020.
0: UBS has announced a new $3 billion share buyback program to run until mid-2027. The bank posted net income of $2.8 billion for the second quarter, beating expectations thanks to a surge in trading activity and more new assets from wealth management clients. In its outlook, though, UBS was cautious about the upcoming quarter, given ongoing geopolitical uncertainty and volatile energy prices. CEO Sergio Ermotti says the firm's actions will be determined by upcoming conditions.
3: So what we do now is we have a new plan, a new program that we intend to execute it over the next 12 months. But the pace and size will be determined by our capital position, so staying at 14%, and also the ongoing development in the business, which we are very positive of, but also the ongoing discussion on too big to fail.
0: UBS CEO Sergio Ermotti speaking to Bloomberg earlier this morning. The company also released a 28-page document setting out arguments about its capital base as the Swiss government wants to force the bank to raise the amount of common equity capital that it holds domestically against its foreign operations. Shares in UBS are down more than 2% in early trading this morning.
1: Deutsche Bank shares rose as much as 6% before dropping back a little after it reported better-than-expected second-quarter earnings, helped by record fixed income trading that outpaced most of its Wall Street rivals. The German lender's bond trading revenue rose 16%, beating analyst estimates and helping lift pre-tax profit to almost 2.7 billion euros. Deutsche Bank also announced a new 500 million euro share buyback and reaffirmed its full-year outlook, saying it's on track for another year of strong operating performance.
0: Glencore says its trading team made about $3.3 billion in profit during the first half of the year, putting the company on course for one of its best ever years. Based on its first half performance, Glencore is within touching distance of the top end of its annual earnings goal, which is set at $3.5 billion. So 2026 could see Glencore beat its record haul of $6.4 billion, which was back in 2022. Commodity trading houses have reaped big profits as the conflict in the Middle East has dislocated energy markets and the AI boom has fueled metal prices. Glencore shares rose as much as 4%, taking its gains to about 30% this year.
1: Shares in South Korean chip giant SK Hynix have plunged despite reporting record profits that rose more than 550% from a year ago. Record profit margins and plans for $31 billion of capital expenditure weren't enough to meet sky-high expectations for one of the AI industry's linchpins. Here's Bloomberg Markets reporter Anthony Stevens.
4: This speaks to where expectations are, right? Like, you have a record OP. It's a 557% jump. They're talking about 80% plus margins, 83. You have a ADR that went into the results with

0: 20% plus premium, and that speaks to the problem here. It's positioning and expectation meeting very high standards is becoming very difficult.
1: Anthony Stevens was speaking as SK Hynix led another day of sell-offs in chip stocks in Asia. South Korea's KOSPI index has now seen one of the most volatile quarters in history for a major market.
2: So, from the results to what we're expecting from the Federal Reserve, we're expecting to see a hold in terms of interest rates when the central bank concludes its two-day meeting today. But market participants are eyeing the possibility of a surprise hike as patience with high inflation wears thin. Meredith Whitney, the CEO of Meredith Whitney Advisory, isn't, though, expecting a move.
3: I think they stay on hold and they'll probably still have this tough guy language with this hawkish language that gives them wiggle room. So I think that putting these people on these special task force buys Chairman Warsh time.
2: Meredith Whitney speaking to Bloomberg. New Fed Chair Bush has said that he's committed to lowering inflation, but hasn't indicated whether he supports increasing interest rates to do so. The Fed will release a post-meeting statement at 2 p.m. today in Washington. That's 7 p.m. London time. Then Warsh is scheduled to hold his second post-meeting press conference 30 minutes later.
1: Firefighters in Spain and France are racing to contain wildfires threatening Madrid and Bordeaux before a fourth heat wave sends temperatures back towards 42 degrees later today. There has been progress in Spain in containing fires around Madrid, but fears in France that shifting winds could fan flames in the southwest. Soraya Fetty lives in Bordeaux and had to leave her home at the weekend.
4: It felt apocalyptic. The sky went from bright blue to dark in just the span of a few hours. I think a couple of hours, it was like completely dark at 7-8 p.m. which is not the usual here, and then the ashes just raining, and you would go outside and find your car or even the whole parking lot covered with ashes. It really felt like another dimension.
1: Wildfires have now burned more than 423,000 hectares across Europe this season. And as businesses, farmers and residents begin counting the cost, authorities in both countries are rushing to roll out financial aid for affected communities.
2: Okay, those are our top stories then for you today. Let's look at the markets here in Europe. You see the Stoxx 600 flat. We did close with a small gain yesterday. A ton of earnings to think about from European banks. Also the tech route in Asia seems to have been fairly confined to Asia and particularly South Korea. Massive volatility, an 18% swing on the day. It came after SK Hynix results. Very, very positive, but they still disappointed market expectations. Oil prices this morning for Brent crude currently up by 3.9%, $87.36, as we see European nat gas prices also surging on that renewed violence in the Middle East. And Nasdaq futures faintly in the red. We get peak US earnings today, tomorrow for the S&P 500. For European stocks, energy and basic resources are up. Tech shares are down. I'll just pick out a couple. Kering up 11%. Hermès down 4.7% this morning. And you heard there that markets, are expecting a hike from the Fed, but it's either basically this meeting or next. Those are the markets.
1: Now, in a moment, we will talk about those chip stocks and the KOSPI with Bloomberg senior strategist Neil Campling. But before we do, another story that caught the eye this morning. Lily Mayer has been writing about the latest high-end brands that are trying to corner the market for runners. So, Caroline, would you spend 120 euros on a T-shirt full of tiny holes, apparently for better aeration?
2: I might do for a night out, but, you're not going to catch me jogging anywhere, I'm afraid. I think this is a really nice story. I mean, that's not the half of it. It's 290 euros for a pair of shorts. It's like 350 bucks for a pair of shorts from these fancy brands. I think this is it. You want to be I suppose seen as being expert, maybe? Is that the read across if people, catch a glimpse of your gear?
1: It seems to be a bit of both. Obviously, we know about after the London Marathon this year and the record times, the sort of high performance, high tech stuff. Yes. But I think this is also about fashion. Not that that is comfortable ground for me to talk about with my £20 M&S shorts. But perhaps time to move on to talk about that striking sell off in the KOSPI with the index closing below its 200-day moving average as shares in SK Hynix tumbled and the Nasdaq is on the brink of a technical correction ahead of the Magnificent Seven results. So let's bring in Bloomberg senior strategist Neil Campling.

0: Morning, Neil. So what happened with SK Hynix results? Is this sort of the reversal in the AI trade a bit overdone?
1: Good morning. It does feel a little like the extreme reaction, and we've seen this in the US as well. It's a very quick momentum unwind, and perhaps a little bit overdone in the short term. I think the way that traders are looking at what we heard from Hynix this morning is that despite the company having said before that demand will outstrip supply through 2030, now they're significantly raising CapEx, which will worry some investors because the cyclical nature of memory historically could come back into equation. So a 50% increase year on year in CapEx is now forecast for this year. That's a similar jump that we heard from their rival Micron just last month.
2: Okay, so worries about that, yeah, number, that CapEx, $31 billion expected. Okay, so tell us what to think about then for later on, because we've got earnings out for Meta and Microsoft and then also Samsung tomorrow.
1: Yeah, so we have, again, with Meta and Microsoft, the focus again will be on not just the top line growth, but how much they're spending on their CapEx. Now, the hyperscalers combined are expected potentially to spend over $1 trillion of CapEx next year. Of that, one third is probably being spent on memory, so which is Hynix's core product. So there's all interrelated, but there's going to be a lot of focus on free cash flow. We heard from Alphabet last week, their first ever quarter of negative free cash flow since coming public, and there's a possibility that Meta will have the same issue tonight. So how do you balance that up in terms of big upside to the growth rates on the top line, driving the revenue, but also what happens in terms of the investment growth, which seems to be growing at a faster clip? That's the big question we're going to face tonight.
0: Yeah, absolutely. Yeah, so lots of big tech earnings to look forward to. Neil, thanks so much for joining us at Bloomberg's senior strategist, Neil Campling. So yeah, big tech earnings to look forward to, but lots of European bank earnings out today to talk about as well. And so to dig into those, we've had UBS, Deutsche Bank and Standard Chartered all reporting this morning, all three announcing share buybacks after a volatile quarter on market. To dig into all of that, Bloomberg's Charlie Wells joins us now for more. Morning, Charlie. So let's start with Deutsche Bank. Strong performance from its fixed income traders.
3: That is really the figure that stands out. Really, Deutsche Bank outperforming a lot of these Wall Street competitors. So their growth in the quarter in that unit up 16%. Now compare that to the average from all these big Wall Street banks. Growth year over year in that quarter was 13%. So this is really big. And actually, when you look at a lot of these European banks, you'd seen some weakness. You'd seen, for instance, from Barclays yesterday, missed expectations in that FIC trading unit, and the market really paying attention to some of those misses yesterday. Not the case today. So really, a lot of these bank stocks, Deutsche Bank in particular, getting rewarded on the back of a lot of these beats. Now, this was also really important for Deutsche Bank, that fixed income trading unit, because they don't have that equities trading business line. They backed out of that in 2019. So this is a real standout for them.
2: Okay, so that's on Deutsche Bank. Meanwhile, Standard Chartered and UBS made these big buyback announcements. Why and what stood out in their results?
3: It's a really big show of confidence for both of these banks, and we've seen this across the board at a number of large lenders this earnings season, this issue of buybacks. Now, investors love these buybacks. For UBS, that $3 billion figure is really important because the Swiss government really has been engaging in heated debate between legislators and the bank about how much capital UBS should have for its foreign units. So this actually answers a lot of investors' questions about UBS, basically saying, look, we are going to be able to, you know, return to shareholders $3 billion. So again, show of confidence there, show of force from a lot of its traders. Equities trading up 53% in the quarter. That is a huge amount of growth. Turning to Standard Chartered, they had that $1 billion buyback also strong there. And what really stood out there was their wealth management unit. There had been questions about what could happen given Chinese authorities trying to limit the outflow of money from mainland China. Now, what do we know? Standard Chartered has a lot of exposure to Hong Kong, but that wealth unit showing a lot of strength there.
0: So Charlie, now that we've had a lot of the major European banks reporting, how do they sort of stack up compared to what we saw from Wall Street a couple of years ago? I mean, you mentioned the Barclays market reaction yesterday, which I think in some ways was a reflection that whilst they did beat analyst estimates, those sort of expectations have been even more inflated.

0: claimed by just how big the Wall Street beats were.
1: There's a gap, right? There's this huge explosive growth in the United States. I believe big bank shares in the U.S. since the Trump win in 2024 are up some 80%. It's a different story, you know, at a number of other large global lenders. I think making the comparison transatlantic can be difficult, but still I would say it's a really good time to be a bank, right? Rates are helping. Volatility is helping. We've seen that volatility. These big lenders on either side of the Atlantic able to capture that at their trading desks, equity trading desks in particular. But again, you know, we're talking about transatlantic comparisons. Let's go back to some comments we heard from Jamie Dimon last week about, you know, things maybe getting as good as it gets. You know, are we a little bit perhaps at the peak here? And I think there are factors that I think investors should really be paying attention to. This geopolitical risk we've been hearing from bank executives on either side of the Atlantic. So again, it's a really good time right now, but how long do these good times last?
2: Yeah, absolutely. Thank you so much for being with us, Charlie, for taking us through the European earnings. That's Bloomberg's Charlie Wells. And coming up next, we want to bring you more on this because, of course, a number of the CEOs have been speaking to us this morning when it comes to European earnings. We'll hear from Bill Winters, the Standard Chartered CEO, in the next part of Bloomberg Daybreak Europe. I'll also note one other thing as we think about, yes, loads of earnings, but also central banks. The ECB's wage tracker published today, seeing a tick up in terms of wage hike expectations. So that important when you think about central bank rate decisions. More on the bank earnings next. This is Bloomberg.
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3: Good morning, it's 9:21 a.m. here in the City of London. I'm Caroline Hepke. European stocks right now for the Stock 600 are down 0.2%. Xetradax dropping 0.1%. Cat Caron selling off 0.4%. In terms of the sectors, energy basic resources are gaining. Real estate and technology seeing the biggest declines. We've had a lot of earnings to think about from the banks in Europe to the likes of the luxury makers Kering and Hermes. Actually, Kering shares up by well over 10%. Hermes down by about 4%. You've also had VW owned Porsche out with their operating profits. They've done reasonably well. Aston Martin Lagonda, though, pre-tax loss is even worse than it was a year earlier. Thinking about stock futures then for the US, Nasdaq futures into the red, down about 0.2% after the massive volatility and losses that we saw for SK Hynix and for the Kospi overall. Oil prices, Brent crude up 3.5%. Natural gas prices in Europe continuing to rally. Those are the markets. Let's get to your global news headlines. As Jack said, is in London. Good morning.
4: Thanks, Caroline. The US military says it has intercepted what it describes as a surprise Iranian ballistic missile attack on American bases in the Middle East. An Iranian state-run news agency says the Revolutionary Guard launched missiles in response to recent US aggression without identifying a specific operation. At least 13 people have been killed after a powerful earthquake struck Japan's Kyushu Island. Emergency crews are searching the ruins of a shopping center where an explosion moments after the quake left at least three people dead. Ukraine's President Volodymyr Zelensky says he discussed Patriot air defense systems and renewed diplomacy during a meeting with US President Donald Trump at the White House. Zelensky says Ukraine urgently needs more American weapons to defend against Russia's escalating missile and drone attacks. Those are some of our global news headlines.
3: Jack, thank you for that. Let's get into one of our big interviews. Standard Chartered reported better than expected second quarter earnings this morning and a fresh $1 billion share buyback. The Asia-focused lender says that strong growth in its wealth management and global banking businesses helped to offset concerns over China's crackdown on cross-border wealth transfers. Now, the results come just months after CEO Bill Winters was forced to apologize to staff for comments that he made over about AI. Speaking exclusively to Bloomberg this morning, Bill Winters told our colleague Lizzie Burden that the company is continuing to grow and that should be reflected in the company's share price.
5: I've been instructed never to predict the stock price. So I'll make a few observations. One is at something like 9.5 times earnings for a stock that's generating earnings per share growth in the high double digits, so 18%, 19%, 20% compound growth. Those two things don't sync. Right? We're a growth stock, and we've demonstrated that for about 5 years now. The underlying drivers of growth are very good. We've got an ongoing transformation program, which is making us more and more efficient every year. And we're doing that with a very focused effort on reskilling our employees for the future. And those things say to me, as a growth company in growth markets, we should probably be trading at a higher price earnings multiple. Okay. But that's for the market to decide.
6: Okay, well, I'm sure they'll have a read on your company later on this morning. Look, Bill, I haven't had a chance to ask you personally about your comments on AI. You know what they are. They were widely reported on AI replacing lower value human capital. You've apologized for them. Since then, though, have you had more thoughts about how your bank and other companies should be introducing AI to your businesses?
5: Yeah. Well, first of all, thanks for raising that. But let's start by being clear what I said. What I said was that it's critical for a corporation, it's essential, and it's a strategy for us to invest in our colleagues well ahead of the automation or AI. This has been going on for years, and we've been automating processes from the beginning of time, well before the role is eliminated. Because roles have been and will continue to be eliminated by automation, to invest in the skills in our colleagues that allow them to be productive members of our community in the new world.
6: But you've humanized the language. Have you humanized the approach?
5: Well, I think it was extremely human before. So what I said was, if we don't make that investment in our colleagues, which we do, it's a corporate responsibility. If we don't, then we'll have roles being eliminated. in favor of the machines. Right? My comment was exactly the opposite. We value our employees extremely highly, which is why we make those investments in the first place. Of course, it got reported the other way around because it's a good headline, but that's life.
6: Okay. Well, on AI, what's your view about Chinese versus U.S. AI models? Is good enough and a bit cheaper good enough for you?
5: I'm sure that there will be convergence over time. So obviously, in particular, the frontier labs in the U.S. have invested very heavily to train their models in the first instance. We're finding that the Chinese are investing very heavily to deliver a lower cost of inference, so the actual application of these trained models. The U.S. will also, the frontier labs and the hyperscalers and others who are very active in the space, will converge onto some common technologies over time. But we know that net-net, in order for the existing investment to generate a return, there's going to be pressure on prices, which should double down the need for us to continue to be investing in our transformation and productivity to absorb those increases.
6: So then do you see more of your future token spend going to Chinese providers than at the moment?
5: So we use a range of models today. In China, we're using almost exclusively Chinese models. Obviously, we have a big Chinese business. In the West, we're using almost exclusively, I think we can say exclusively, Western models, which means U.S. for the most part. And they are, for many tasks, they're similarly capable. For some cutting-edge tasks, you'll want to have one model versus another. Mm. And I think what will happen through time is that the aggregators, and whether that's companies like Microsoft or Google or users like us, will find a way to plug in different models for different uses.
6: How concerned has the bank been about changes in Chinese policy on cross-border financial flows? Could that impact the growth of your wealth business?
5: So we're very happy with the progress of the wealth business in the second quarter, which was the time during which all the speculation arose. So we've seen no discernible change in our flow of activity through the quarter. Mm-hmm. What we take from the various pronouncements, and there have been a few, I think, probably unrelated things, but maybe they have something in common, which is that the Chinese saying we are internationalizing our currency. The RMB is internationalizing. Capital markets are opening up. It's been happening for 25 years, kind of slowly and steadily. But they've been reinforcing the fact that that's the direction of travel. But what they said is we have a set of rules, and we expect everybody to follow those rules as we open up. Mm-hmm. So they sanctioned some offshore securities companies earlier in the quarter, and that sent a bit of a ripple to the market. You know, maybe they're changing the underlying intention. We see no sign that the underlying intention is changing, but we do see a crackdown on compliance, and of course we've seen a crackdown on tax compliance as well. This is very normal, I think. We see that in the U.S. and Europe and Japan and Korea all the time. This is just Chinese doing it their way.
6: Just finally, let's talk about the macro backdrop. How worried are you about the movements that we're seeing in energy prices? Oil's higher again today. Do you think that the main risks around the Iran war are priced in already?
5: Very hard to say. So obviously it's been a volatile environment from day to day. At this sort of energy price, in the $85 to $90 per oil range, the economy has demonstrated pretty extraordinary resilience. Mm. Obviously for an extended period of time, we begin to worry about some of the actual supply chain shocks. You know, are the feedstocks for petrochemicals actually making it out of the Gulf or being replaced elsewhere? Certainly some corporations, some emerging markets, some sovereigns will begin to be tested if we have a very long period of these elevated energy prices. But so far, the resilience has been extraordinary.
3: So that was Standard Chartered CEO Bill Winter speaking there to Bloomberg's Lizzie Burden. Coming up next, a look at the markets.
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9: 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It is becoming more expensive for firms to source inputs.
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3: Good morning, it's 9:30 a.m. here in London. I'm Caroline Hepke.
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3: Yeah, that always catches everyone out, doesn't it, Jack? Right, let's think about the market, shall we? So European stocks are down 0.4%. We've had a real flurry of earnings news from European banks, from luxury names and others, more than 50 from the Stock 600 reporting. And the FTSE 100 is actually up 0.2%. Zeta DAX down by 0.3%. Stock futures for the US also seeing the Nasdaq down about 0.2%. It does look like Europe, though, has shrugged off the big

0: tech sell-off that we saw in Asia, especially the KOSPI declines, the declines for Hynix. Brent crude futures are up almost 4% this morning. Gas prices in Europe also gaining. The dollar is a fraction weaker, and 10-year Treasury yields this morning ahead of the Fed rate decision to emerge today, 4.61, so up about a basis point. Those are the markets.
1: Now on to our top stories. The US military says it has intercepted what it describes as a surprise Iranian ballistic missile attack on American bases in the Middle East. An Iranian state-run news agency says the Revolutionary Guard launched the missiles in response to recent US aggression without identifying a specific operation. Meanwhile, the US and Saudi Arabia attacked Iran-backed militants in Iraq after Washington said Tehran directed 30 drone attacks against American forces over the past 72 hours. Julia Rocknifard is a Middle East expert at Taylor's University in Malaysia.
2: This kind of outbreaks, until and unless a comprehensive deal is achieved, which right now seems highly unlikely, are said to continue.
1: As Julia Rocknifard suggests, the rapid escalation raises the risk of a return to full-scale war. Brent crude oil jumped more than 4% to trade above $88 a barrel on the news after its biggest three-day decline since April 2020.
0: Now to the story in South Korea. SK Hynix reported record second quarter operating profit, but the results still fell short of investors' very lofty expectations. Shares of the AI memory chip maker plunged as much as 17% despite operating profit rising by more than 550% from a year ago, and with plans to increase capital spending by about 50% this year. Our equities reporter Winnie Su says the company delivered plenty of positive news.
3: Investors really like the fact that the company has finalized these long-term agreements with their key 10 customers. So even our Bloomberg Intelligence analysts were saying that they see this growth to be more sustainable going forward from third quarter because of these longer-term contracts, and that this will likely going to be able to support the CapEx spending that the company has been putting in.
0: That was Bloomberg's Winnie Su speaking. But SK Hynix has still led a broad sell-off in Asia chip stocks as investors question whether record AI spending will generate the returns that markets have been pricing in.
1: A rogue OpenAI agent has breached a second testing environment, raising fresh questions about the safety of advanced AI systems. The AI broke into a customer's isolated testing environment hosted by cloud computing firm Modal, which says its own platform was not compromised. Last week, OpenAI revealed the same experimental AI agent had also hacked developer platform Hugging Face after escaping a test area. The latest incident comes as more than 1,100 employees across leading AI firms, including OpenAI, Anthropic, Google, and Meta, called for international safeguards that could slow AI development if necessary.
0: And those are our top stories for you this morning. Coming up in the next part of Bloomberg Daybreak Europe. So we'll be talking about this slew of earnings that we've had out here in Europe with Natalia Nebukina, who is head of EMEA equity strategy at JP Morgan. Also got a whole raft that are coming out of the US as well, including tech names. That's next. This is Bloomberg.
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0: Good morning, it's 9:40 a.m. here in the City of London. I'm Caroline Hepke. So we've got European bank earnings, stocks overall for the stock 600 sliding about 0.3% this morning, and that tech route over in Asia, which doesn't seem to have overly affected actually the European market. Of course, obviously the dearth of tech names in Europe. Also oil prices and European nat gas prices are surging too. Brent crude prices up by 3.5% this morning. There is more to come. We're going to get into sort of peak US earnings season now in terms of the S&P 500 stocks that are reporting. NASDAQ futures are just marginally in the red this morning. S&P 500 E-minis up by about 0.2%. Looking at the individual stocks that have moved the most this morning, I mean, Kering seeing a big jump of 11%. Hermès, though, in contrast, down 4.3%. And looking to others that have seen moves. Deutsche Bank rising about 5% after their earnings this morning. And just lastly, ahead

0: of the central bank rate decision out of the US, 4.61 for 10-year treasury yields. It looks like markets expecting basically a rate hike either this meeting or next meeting. So still on a bit of a knife edge for the Fed. That's a look at the markets. Let's get your global news headlines now with Jack Sidders in London. Good morning.
1: Thanks, Caroline. The US military says it has intercepted what it describes as a surprise Iranian ballistic missile attack on American bases in the Middle East. An Iranian state-run news agency says the Revolutionary Guard launched the missiles in response to recent US aggression without identifying a specific operation. At least 13 people have been killed after a powerful earthquake struck Japan's Kyushu Island. Emergency crews are searching the ruins of a shopping centre where an explosion moments after the quake left at least 3 people dead. Ukraine's President Volodymyr Zelensky says he discussed Patriot air defense systems and renewed diplomacy during a meeting with US President Donald Trump at the White House. Zelensky says Ukraine urgently needs more American weapons to defend against Russia's escalating missile and drone attacks. Those are some of our global news headlines.
0: Jack, thank you so much for that. So in terms of European earnings, we've got about more than 50 reporting just today. So, you know, lots and lots of sectors that you can take your pick from. And let's do that now with Natalia Lipichino, who's head of EMEA equity strategy at JP Morgan Private Bank. Welcome back to radio. Good to see you. So in terms of the banks, let's start there. How do they really stack up against the US earnings? I mean, some of it has been taken quite positively with share buybacks, but they're not really keeping up with Wall Street, are they?
2: Hello, good to see you again. I would say that overall, both banks in US and Europe are actually showing super performance. Both sectors in the US and in Europe are performing the market. And I would just say that what the market cares about is two things. One is capital markets activity that has been great in both the US and in Europe, but also the loan and deposit dynamics that is happening in both markets. And I would say that the both are very favorable. You see a quite solid loan growth, especially in commercial loans. I would attribute that to the capital expenditure that we're seeing in the markets, not just tech, but beyond tech. And when you look into the deposits, they're also very favorable. And I think, again, taking a step back, we are in a slightly different rate environment, because at the beginning of the year the market was pricing a completely different picture from what we're seeing now. The ECB just delivered a hike. We don't expect a hike from the Fed today, but it's probably going to be a hawkish hold. So I would say that all of that is actually quite positive for the banks. And then if I think about the valuation, it's not a very expensive market. It pays you a very good dividend, good buybacks. So contrasting that with, you know, a lot of concerns that is happening in tech, we think that banks offers you a very nice diversification.
1: Okay, so banks in a pretty bullish place then. What about tech stocks? We've obviously got a couple of the Mag 7 coming later today. How concerned are you about tech stock volatility?
2: Yeah, I would say that today and tomorrow will be super important days to watch, because the market will be basically scrutinizing the CapEx story versus what that means for the return on investment. You can take your pick. It can be cloud growth, it can be cloud bookings, it can be revenues, it can be free cash flow, but the market will definitely see the balance between the two. And hyperscalers have actually underperformed this year on the concerns that, you know, the market just wants to see more return on investment. We think that the sector can start performing again once they start to show that they indeed have that return on investment. That's why the market is just so laser focused on the next 2 days.
0: Yeah. What did you think then, and will there be any read across then from SK Hynix, which has doubled the amount of CapEx, $31 billion that it's expecting to invest, and that is the thing that was so negatively received in the markets in South Korea, and you had a massive swing on the day. Is there a read across into the US earnings?
2: Yeah, I think a couple of things. First of all, the expectations were quite high in general. And the second point is you're seeing a very kind of stretched market positioning in the South Korean market. So you're in a bit of a momentum unwind. But definitely, you know, the market will be watching very closely the supply and demand dynamic, because so far what we've seen is a very strong demand and the supply that couldn't keep up. We still think that demand probably outpaces supply at this point, but definitely, you know, any increase in supply is not taken well by the market. And again, coming back to why it will be so important to understand the return in investments of those hyperscalers, because this is what ultimately the market wants to see.
1: Okay, and elsewhere, we've had a couple of other companies out this morning with numbers that look like they're benefiting from the situation in the Middle East. Glencore.

0: reporting in ENI as well. What's your expectation for how the second half might look for those companies, whether it's, you know, on the commodities trading side, energy giants, more of the same in the second half?
1: It's a bit of a tricky one because what you're seeing in the oil price is a bit of a seesaw reaction. You know, we had oil spiking to 110 plus earlier this year, down to 70, now back to, you know, high again. I would say that understanding where the oil price will be so important for these companies, because ultimately they trade where the oil markets trade. That's why in terms of our pecking order, you know, we don't recommend the companies with high commodity exposure, just because it's so volatile and it really depends on where the oil prices are. I would say there are companies where you have very good dividends and buybacks, you know, and those are like interesting companies. But as a sector overall, I would say I think there are more interesting sectors at this point.
2: Yeah. Are you rethinking, though, about, you know, the potential for higher inflation? I mean, a lot of European companies have also had a lot of margin pressure, and that's something we've been thinking about this quarter.
1: Yeah, absolutely. This is something the market is definitely watching. I think the reason why we didn't have such a strong negative market reaction so far is because the market probably thinks that oil prices will ultimately come down, because we saw this already earlier this year. And second one, if you look into the latest inflation prints, they were actually okay so far. So clearly something that the market is watching. I think it will be important to see if, for example, oil breaks through 110, 120. If that happens, yes, then the market will react, because that will impact potentially the margin, especially for European companies, because they are just more cyclical and exposed to oil prices. But we don't think that we're there yet.
0: And you've recently raised your targets for Europe and the Euro Stoxx 50. Just talk us through what the thinking was behind that.
1: Yeah, so the thinking is basically at the beginning of the year, European market has outperformed, and then that outperformance has been stalled because of what was happening in the Middle East. Despite the underperformance that came after, the earnings revisions have continued to be very strong. Well, part of that was the oil price move, and Europe has a big exposure to that. But I think part of that was markets was just not believing those earnings, because ultimately high oil price is good for oil, but it's not great for margins of different companies. We increased our targets recently because we saw such a big collapse in oil prices. And ultimately, I think when oil goes from 110 to 70, you know, that brings a tailwind to the European market, but also it gives the market confidence that those earnings can be achieved. Now, when you look into the earnings growth in Europe, we expect 10%. In the US, we expect 20%. So relatively speaking, we still like the US more than Europe. But I think understanding the picture in the oil market is so crucial for Europe. And we ultimately think that oil prices will come down.
2: Yeah, then whether there's going to be more pressure as we get into autumn, you know, trying to rebuild those gas supplies is going to be a really big question. Natalia, thank you so much for being with us. Natalia Lipikina is head of EMEA Equity Strategy at JP Morgan Private Bank. Thanks so much for your time today. Coming up in the next part of Bloomberg Daybreak Europe. So we'll be thinking about the individual stocks that are on the moves. We'll try to pick out a few that we haven't already named, Jack. So we'll be thinking about Kering, Glencore, Reckitt Benckiser, and more. That's to come. This is Bloomberg.
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3: Could Louisiana be on the forefront nationally for nuclear innovation? Let's talk about it. Hey, it's Haldane. Join me on the show Wednesday morning, 7:35. Anna Johnson from the Office of Conservation and Energy going to be talking about how Louisiana is in the running for a nuclear lifestyle innovation campus. Also on the show Wednesday morning, Andrew Fitzgerald from the partnership talks about the work being done at RPCC and how it's game changing. And we'll have a little legally served with attorney Franz Borchardt. Join me 6 to 9.
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6: Good morning, 9:53 a.m. here in the City of London. Running you through the data right now, European stocks, the stock 600 down by about 0.25%. That's despite quite a lot of the earnings being reasonably well received, especially from the banks, Deutsche Bank, UBS, ING. In terms of ZDAX, that is also down by about 0.1%. Stock futures for the Nasdaq just faintly in the red, or just flirting up and down between some small gains and losses. But we've got massive U.S. Stocks reporting later today, including Meta and some of the other Mag 7 to think about. And we don't seem to have been affected by the huge volatility that we saw in the KOSPI, largely driven by the declines on SK Hynix. Oil prices are rising. Brent crude futures this morning trading at $86.91, up 3.3%. And 10-year US Treasury yields at 4.61, up about a basis point. European yields also rising, so a bit of a sell-off for sovereign bonds in Europe. Those are the markets, Jack.
7: Let's take a look at some stocks on the move today in Europe. I'm Jack Sitters with Caroline Hepke. We're joined by Bloomberg's breaking news editor, Louise Moon. Right, and so let's begin with the household products company Reckitt. How are they faring today?
8: Quite well. So they've had their second quarter update and essentially showing that their transformation that they've been kind of embarking on for a while is starting to pay off. So sales of core Reckitt, which is now their focus, so things like Dettol, Durex, that rose 4.2%, which was comfortably ahead of estimates. They also maintained their four-year outlook. They announced a share buyback of £500 million. That's over the next year or so. But as I say, this is kind of evidence of their turnaround paying off. So they've been selling off underperforming brands and doubling down on their bestsellers, so that core Reckitt that I mentioned. So if you look into the results today, germ protection, that's led the way kind of across sales. And then as well, growth has also been driven by emerging markets, so places like China and India. But North America also grew, and Europe showing signs of improvement. So things looking quite positive across the board, and shares up about 7% on the back of that. And then also, sorry, just worth noting as well that if you look into the volumes, that's what's really risen rather than the pricing, which is quite encouraging, showing that the actual number of sales is more rather than just price rises for Reckitt. So quite a positive update from them today.
6: Okay, that's interesting for Reckitt. In terms of the market, so things started off fairly brightly in terms of the stock 600 at the start of trading. That seems to have faded a little bit, but a really strong performance from Kering. Why?
8: Indeed. Well, kind of a similar story, really. So this is second quarter results.
6: Right.
8: The focus being on Gucci, obviously Kering's largest brand. They account for about half of Kering's overall profit. So Gucci sales topped estimates. So they fell 2%, but analysts had expected them to fall more than 3%. So some positive news there on Gucci. It improved in all regions.

0: against the previous quarter led by North America. So better than expected, essentially giving a bit of optimism that kind of a long-awaited turnaround at Gucci is starting to take shape, and Kering shares rising as much as 10% on the back of that. As a whole, it's been underperforming rivals for quite a few years, yeah. And that's mainly been down to Gucci. So analysts are saying, you know, there's still more to be done for Gucci to rebound and for the whole group to recover, but this is pointing to some optimism there for the overall parent company.
1: And finally, trading firm Glencore, their shares are up. What's driving that?
0: So shares up about 4.8%, 5% this morning. They said their trading team made a first half profit of $3.3 billion. So that means it is on track, or seems to be on track, for its best year ever. The previous record is $6.4 billion. That was in 2022. So trading coming at $3.3 billion. They gave for your guidance, which was above expectations. Essentially, all of this is showing that, or how commodity trading houses are kind of reaping the benefits of energy markets being upended by the war. There's also a factor of metal prices being buoyed by this boom in AI as well. So shares up 3%, and mining as a whole, based on mostly on Glencore, helping to push the FTSE 100 higher in trading this morning.
2: Okay, lovely. Thank you so much, Louise, for being with us. That is Bloomberg's breaking news editor, Louise Moon. And for more conversations like this one, you can subscribe to our Stock Movers reports, 5-minute audio reports on the biggest winners and losers in the stock market. 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Today feels like a real overwhelmed day, Jack. There are just so many headlines to think about in terms of more than 50 European companies reporting earnings. And then later on today, there'll be the Fed rate decision, Meta and Microsoft earnings, and loads of focus on AI spending, on CapEx. What are you going to be thinking about for today?
1: Well, aside from the banks, my morning started with some asset manager results. We had DWS Aberdeen. Aberdeen still seeing outflows from its sort of institutional clients, which is kind of overwhelming the more positive inflows it's had for Interactive Investor, which is its sort of its wealth channel, its retail investor clients. Right. So yeah, that was how I started my day.
2: Okay. Interesting. I will put this point that as fascinates me, and I'm going to dig into maybe later in the day, maybe talk about it tomorrow. This is Andy Burnham, the new Prime Minister, trying to tackle and get to grips with social care. He's going to be meeting with different party leaders to try to get cross-party consensus. Let's see.
1: Good luck with that. I'm sure nobody will take the opportunity to play politics with this one, having seen what happened to Theresa May in the general election campaign in 2017 when she decided to grasp the nettle of social care.
2: Yeah, absolutely. Through taxes, of course. Right, that's it from Jack Seeders and me, Caroline Hepke, here in London. For our London audience, Bloomberg Brief is up next. And for listeners in the US and elsewhere, don't move. It's Bloomberg Daybreak starting right now.
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7: From ABC News. I'm Sherry Preston. New attacks in the Middle East. The U.S. military says Iran has launched missiles aimed at a U.S. base in Jordan. All the missiles knocked down. The U.S. and Saudi Arabia targeting Iranian-backed groups in Iraq. This is President Trump met with Israeli Prime Minister Benjamin Netanyahu 5 months after the start of the war. ABC's Mary Bruce.
8: Netanyahu later described their Oval Office sit down as excellent. He said it was a conversation of full partnership, of mutual support. He actually described it as one of the best conversations he's had with President Trump. Mm. The White House, in a very brief statement from Caroline Levitt, said that it was a positive and productive meeting.
7: Back on Capitol Hill today, Dr. Anthony Fauci facing questions over COVID.
9: 6 years after the pandemic gripped the globe, new insight into the U.S. government's response. A Senate committee today is set to question Dr. Anthony Fauci, accusing the former head of the COVID response effort of misleading Americans about the source of the virus and lying to Congress, all which Fauci denies. He and his lawyers say the accusations are part of Republican Senator Rand Paul's personal vendetta against Fauci. Karen Hua, ABC News. Washington.
7: The Senate last night confirming Jay Clayton as the next director of national intelligence in a party line vote. Large parts of the Northeast inundated this morning after heavy rain, 6 inches of rain falling in some spots from Philadelphia to New York. And in the Midwest, they're still cleaning up.

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1: Here's Rundown. Wednesday, July 29th, 2026. I'm Dave Anthony. COVID controversy has been stirred back up. Dr. Anthony Fauci, who became famous as a COVID advisor in 2020, will be questioned at a Senate hearing about things he wrote privately then, made public now.
2: Look, Americans need to know the truth. You know, I keep getting told that people are tired of COVID. They don't want to talk about it anymore. But you know what? When they find out that their government may have been lying to them, they do want to know about that.
3: I'm Lucas Tomlinson. The boys are not all right. As data shows, they continue to fall behind girls in school and later in life. What is driving this trend that some are calling a crisis?
4: We need a message that says to boys, you matter. You're precious. We need your skills. It's great to say you go, girl, but we also need to say you go, boy.
5: And I'm David Marcus. I've got the final word on the Fox News Rundown.
1: They say hindsight is 2020. Well, that's the year we keep looking back to when COVID hits.
6: The data that are accumulating now become more and more compelling that the origin was from the Wuhan wet market because of animals that should not have been there in the first place.
1: That's what COVID advisor Dr. Anthony Fauci had said publicly as the pandemic started in 2020, though privately he wrote something else, that market in China was not the source of the outbreak, but it somehow went from animal to human. And that is just one of many things we're learning from Dr. Fauci's diary that Republican Senator Rand Paul got access to on government servers investigating Fauci and the COVID response. And so this morning, Senator Paul and Dr. Fauci could get into it yet again at another Senate hearing.
7: You've been vaccinated and you parade around in two masks for show.
8: And Senator Paul, you do not know what you are talking about, quite frankly. And I want to say that officially.
1: They have sparred at several Senate hearings in the past.
7: Dr. Fauci, knowing that it is a crime to lie to Congress, do you wish to retract your statement of May 11th where you claimed that the NIH never funded gain-of-function research in Wuhan?
8: Senator Paul, I have never lied before the Congress, and I do not retract that statement.
1: Senator Paul may also ask Dr. Fauci today about how in the diary he seemed to bask in the fame he got as the director of the National Institutes of Health turned COVID advisor, writing he's the most famous and talked about person in the country.
2: Well, unfortunately, I suspect that he's going to plead the fifth for a lot of the questions that he's asked, if not all of them.
1: Brad Wenstrup is executive director of Americans for Health Excellence. Before that, he was a Republican congressman who chaired the House Select Committee on the coronavirus pandemic, which put out a report in 2024 that showed the virus likely leaked out of a research lab in Wuhan, China.
2: As you know, he's gotten a pardon already for anything that he may have done up until the very last moments of the Biden administration. And so I think with so much of the information that has come out recently that shows clear contradictions of things he said he did versus what he may have actually done, I think it'd be hard for him to want to answer some of those questions. You know, we did a lot with our report. You know, we spent 2 years. And our report is 520 pages with 17 pages of recommendations. We don't mention political party one time. We took a very serious approach to this. And we did find a lot of things nefarious along the way and some things that just didn't pass the smell test. And, you know, when you would understand that Dr. Fauci's trying to convince the country that the virus came from nature, you start to understand why he wanted to do that, because he signed the grant to do gain-of-function research in China, something he had been in favor of for a long time, and they were actually using a pathway of creating viruses that could create something more dangerous, more pathogenic. You know, I think in his mind, going back years ago, he thought that if we could create this in the lab, then we could come up with the vaccine or the countermeasure, and we'd all be heroes if we can predict what might happen in nature. He was asked even in 2012 if he was concerned that it could get out of the lab and create a pandemic. And he said, I think the benefits outweigh the risk. So you see, he's behind this thing that very much could have been at the expense of millions of lives around the world. And so it seems to me there's a human nature need to try and cover up.
1: All right, let's go through a few of these things. Your report said a likely origin was the lab leak. Now, we're never going to get any kind of cooperation from China investigating that. So what evidence do you base it on?
2: Well, there's a lot of forensics. If you go through the report, and what we do know about China is what they were doing in Wuhan. And Dr. Fauci said that the wet lab amplified the pandemic. He said that it came from the animals there. Well, there's no proof of that whatsoever. But we know the type of research that was taking place, and we know of people that got sick that worked at the lab. So there were a lot of things that we were putting together that were being discovered.
1: Okay. A Fauci diary entry, as you mentioned about amplifying the problem, he did write in January of 2020, we know the market was not the source. And he had written that the first infections were in December and not connected to the market. But then he did write, somewhere the virus jumped from animals to humans. Now, I've read stories since these diary entries came out, quoting a couple of virologists who do say that there were lineages of COVID linked to animals at the market, but there are no links to the lab. So there are some virologists who still believe that this is animal to human somehow and not from the lab.
2: What we do know is the lab contained all the components that you need to make COVID-19. And so you had bat backbones, if you will, and you also had pangolin receptor binding domains, which is something that is part of a viral makeup that can make it more pathogenic. But you also had in the lab furin cleavage sites. And this is the type of research that EcoHealth Alliance was doing, is trying different combinations. In nature, you talk about it coming from a bat and a pangolin, and there's bats that are in one location in China that have this backbone. There are pangolins nearly 1,000 miles away from that. Bats fly, pangolins crawl on the ground. I don't know that they could hang out together enough or have another third party that hangs out with both of them to be able to combine this within nature and then make their way to Wuhan, which is another 1,000 miles away. And not only that, there's no trail along the way. It's all in Wuhan. ODNI did put out that all the components of pangolins and the components of the bats were present in that lab. Now you add a furin cleavage site, which, by the way, has never been found on this type of coronavirus called a Sarbeca virus. Never been found, yet all of a sudden it is found when those are the very components that were in the labs in Wuhan and the EcoHealth Alliance was actually using to put together to try and create a new pathogen.
1: So this all adds up to you, or it just doesn't make sense for anything but it to be created in a lab?
2: Pretty much so. I mean, I almost wished it did come from nature because I have concerns about an adversary be creating pathogenic viruses in their labs that could be used or in another form for a bioweapon. This is something we have to discuss. This is something we have to have on our radar, is people creating things that can harm other people. And if you could create something that only harms a certain people with certain DNA, we really have a problem on our hands. And so it's important that we as a country have countermeasures to these types of things, not only if it came from nature, but if it came from a lab and if it could be used as a bioweapon. And I'll tell you, in open source, the Chinese have talked about coronaviruses as bioweapons going back as far as I could find in 2003, and that's in open source. In 2015, they actually wrote a book about it. So we all have to have concerns about many components of this. We live in a world where things that may be intended to be put to good use end up being put for bad use.
1: Let's talk also about something else that might be at this hearing with Dr. Fauci. And that is the way that the pandemic was handled. Of course, we had all the shutdowns and we had mask mandates and social distancing and all that. And your report was critical of much of what we did at the time. One of the things that might get talked about is Dr. Fauci had said he never recommended locking anything.

0: down. But in his diary, he wrote in 2020 that he had spoken with the New York City mayor and convinced him to close the schools. He had a conversation in California that then led the governor to close the schools there. So in hindsight, what do you make of what the doctor did and what he says in his touting in the diary?
1: Yeah, so saying you had nothing to do with it, and then clearly you did. And now, granted, this wasn't a dictate. This is recommendations. And I have no problem, especially with you're dealing with an unknown, of making recommendations based on hypothesis and what you think may be the best based on what you do know. But when we asked Dr. Fauci, for example, where did the 6 feet of distancing come from, he said it just sort of appeared. What just sort of appeared? Well, are you putting any type of scientific effort behind this?
0: Well, we were told to follow the science all along on this.
1: Right. Follow the science, but it just sort of appeared. Well, what we were able to find out is after Joe Biden had won the election, his transition team reached out to the teachers union to ask them what they wanted. So rather than following science, they went to the teachers union to ask them what they wanted. And when we looked at the emails and things from the teachers union, they were talking about, we just need a trigger to close. They weren't talking about, unfortunately, they weren't talking about how are we going to get our kids caught up? You know, how can we get our kids back in the classroom and teach them? They were just looking for a trigger to close. So what I had heard is that they wanted, that the teachers wanted 10 feet of distancing. And I had heard that CDC was going to recommend just as a precaution 3 feet. And then it ended up 6. And as Dr. Fauci said, it just sort of appeared.
0: Now the masks, that became a big political fight over whether you should wear them, whether you should mandate them. Some people refused to be with people who wouldn't wear them. What do you think of the masking as we look back?
1: Well, you know, I think you could look at it two ways, and I remember what I was thinking early on, and I thought, well, it seems to me that if there's human-to-human transmission, which we finally figured out that, yes, there was, if you have COVID to prevent it maybe from getting to someone else, that you wear the mask. You know, so it stays contained, but at the same time, what I think would have been more helpful is if we were hearing from the doctors treating COVID patients, if they would come out of their hospital and into a bank of microphones and lower the mask and say, here's what I saw today. Here's who's dying. Here's who's not. If you have these diseases or chronic illnesses, you're more likely to die. We need to be more honest about the vaccine because truthfully, the studies showed that you could still get COVID even if you were vaccinated, but you were less likely to die. And this whole moment, which should have been like a 9/11 moment for this country and united us, it was a presidential year and it became a political banter back and forth. And I'm afraid that our agencies got caught up in that as well.
0: Now, Dr. Fauci, when he talks to Senator Paul and others on this committee, you said he'd plead the fifth. You think he's going to talk at all, or is this going to be short?
1: Yeah, I don't know. I mean, he does talk. I mean, when we had him for the committee, as he even said, you treated me fairly. I just asked him questions. I didn't want to scream and yell. I just want to ask questions and have him answer the questions the way that he may have been trained to answer them. Let's put it that way. Look, Americans need to know the truth. You know, I keep getting told that people are tired of COVID. They don't want to talk about it anymore. But you know what? When they find out that their government may have been lying to them, they do want to know about that. And unfortunately, you know, you and I are having this conversation today, but unfortunately, too much of the mainstream media, people have no idea, you know, what took place. And I don't blame people for wanting to move on, but I take the responsibility as someone in government is working to prepare ourselves for the next one, whether it comes from nature or whether it's a bioweapon. I'm a soldier, too. You know, I'm a retired soldier, too, and been to war. We got to be able to protect our troops, and we got to be able to protect our citizens as well.
0: Well, we thank you for your service. You were the chair of the House Select Subcommittee on the Coronavirus Pandemic, and you can still find that report. It came out in December of 2024. Former Congressman Brad Wenstrup, a Republican from Ohio. Great to have you back on the show. Thanks for joining us.
1: My pleasure. Thank you.
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1: Good morning. It's Wednesday, July 29th, 2026. I'm Ted Lindner. This is the Fox News Rundown. A hearing before a Senate Homeland Security Committee today, expected to be one of the most consequential appearances for Dr. Anthony Fauci over the origins of the COVID-19 pandemic. Fox's Jeff Manasso has more for us this morning.
2: Senate Panel Committee Chair Rand Paul expected to grill Dr. Anthony Fauci again over the origin of COVID that crippled the world for years, in which Fauci dozens of times has said the virus did not come from a lab in Wuhan, China.
3: Why doesn't he want to be from the lab? Because he funded the lab.
2: Paul releasing Fauci's subpoenaed private journals in which he says Fauci admits the virus did not come from a wet market. Expect renewed questions about masks, school closures, and vaccines. Fauci, who was pardoned by President Biden, has previously testified that his guidance on COVID was based on the best scientific evidence available at the time. Jeff Manasso, Fox News.
1: And there you go on this Wednesday morning, July 29th, 2026. I'm Ted Lindner. This is the Fox News Rundown.
0: This is the Fox News Rundown. 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
7: Maria Bartiromo, and this is the Fox Business Report.
8: Stocks finishing mixed on Tuesday as investors digest mostly upbeat earnings reports. The Dow rose sharply as healthcare and consumer staple stocks lifted the index, and as investors ditch AI darlings in favor of other sectors that have been left behind this year. The Dow up 537 points, the Nasdaq lower by 55, S&P 500 up 16. This afternoon, the Fed will deliver its decision on interest rates. Mark Tepper, CEO of Strategic Wealth Partners, is looking forward to hearing from the new Fed chair, Kevin Warsh.
9: Warsh is more focused on real-time data, good, clean data, and I think he's also willing to tune out noisy data, which just so happens to pop up because there's conflict in Iran and energy prices had temporarily spiked.
8: Two tech heavyweights, Meta and Microsoft, will be releasing earnings this afternoon. That's your Fox Business Report. I'm Hillary Barsky, invested in you.

0: This is the Fox News Rundown.
1: The script has flipped from nearly 50 years ago. That was when Title IX was passed in part to address the gap where men were earning more college degrees than women. Within a few years, women had caught up and then took the lead, creating a discrepancy that has remained for decades. Now attention is turning to the other side of that equation. Data from the American Institute for Boys and Men found that boys are less prepared to start school, and at nearly every point in their K through 12 career have lower GPAs than girls. Boys are also more likely to be suspended or expelled and far more likely to repeat a grade or drop out entirely. The K through 12 stumble shows up in early areas like reading proficiency before blowing wide open by high school, where girls are graduating at significantly higher rates across nearly the entire country. So what's the root cause and what are the long-term impacts? Are boys failing schools or are schools failing boys?
2: Actually, there's a bigger gap today in higher education in colleges and universities than there was in the 70s, but it's the other way around.
1: Richard Reeves is the president of the American Institute for Boys and Men.
2: So men are further behind women today than women were behind men in the early 70s, which was back when we passed Title IX. So as you say, it's a full reverse on it. I think what we're seeing is that the school system, the K-12 system, is just not as boy-friendly as it needs to be. It's not serving boys as well as it should be. It's not serving boys as well as girls. And it's also true that boys on average

0: take a little bit longer to develop some of the skills that you need in the classroom. And so that's something I think is now showing up in a way that wasn't showing up in previous eras. Like the average 15-year-old girl is older than the average 15-year-old boy, developmentally speaking, right? They're just more mature. I think most parents and educators listening to this, who are, I want you to imagine an early teenage classroom, right? They're all 12. Are the girls more mature than the boys? And the answer is obviously yes. And so that's now showing up in their grades and in their classroom.
1: Why is this happening, do you think?
0: I think what's happening is that girls are getting a really strong, powerful message now in school. Like, you go, girl. Girls are getting a very strong, empowering message, and that's great. I think we should all welcome that. We want our daughters to be lifted up and reach their talents. But the message to boys has been much more muted. If anything, there hasn't been a powerful message to boys. So we've done a really good job of sending a message to girls. Education matters. Get educated. Get powerful. You know, get yourself a great job. We have not had the same message for boys because we didn't think we needed it. We thought, oh, well, boys are going to be fine. That's not true. We need a message that says to boys, you matter. You're precious. We need your skills. It's great to say you go, girl, but we also need to say you go, boy.
1: Do you think there's been some blowback? Hearing you talk in that last answer reminds me of the lean-in phenomenon where girls were encouraged to lean in. And is that just not happening with the boys?
0: Yeah, boys need encouragement every bit as much as girls do. So teachers are having to work much harder to kind of engage boys. So, like, girls are leaning in more, including in the classroom. But boys, if anything, are kind of leaning back. They're leaning out. And I think that's because they don't have a strong message from our society about why they matter, why boys matter as well as girls, right? We've just got to get this balance right. I understand why we had to correct. Well, we've now got a system where girls are doing much better than boys, where boys are lagging behind, especially in our poorest communities. So are we going to do something about that? And the things we should do are more hands-on learning. Like, we know that shop class, CTE, whatever you want to call it, is just good for boys. I'll also put in a plug here for male teachers. My own son is a fifth grade teacher now in a public school, and he's one of a handful because the share of male teachers has dropped to 23%. It's only 10% wow. In elementary school. So where are the guys? They're like, if you're serious about male role models and you're serious about saying to boys, you know what, education isn't a female thing, which is the current danger. How about a few more male educators? I'm all for the pushes to get more women into engineering and tech, but where are the equivalent pushes to get more men into our classrooms?
1: What made you interested in this topic?
0: I have three sons. I just watch my own sons struggle a bit in education. But then look, as someone who just looks at data and looks at policy for a living, I just kept seeing these gaps. I just kept seeing so many of our boys and men struggling in education, in the workplace, sometimes in terms of family. And I just think a civilized society, a thoughtful society, has to be able to do two things at once. And to say, of course we need to keep working on behalf of our women and girls. That doesn't mean we have to abandon our boys and men.
1: And are you seeing some of these problems with women accelerating, men falling behind young boys earlier than high school? How early does the problem go back to?
0: The problem starts in kindergarten. Girls are way ahead of boys. They're way ahead in terms of their ability to kind of just conduct themselves in the classroom, like pay attention. There's not really a big gap in math, which might not surprise people, but the boys are not ahead in math. They're just not as far behind. But you see these gaps in kindergarten, middle school, high school, all the way through. So the message from the research is boys start school behind. They stay behind and they end behind. And then we wonder why so many of our young men are struggling in our society.
1: Are you seeing a problem, a lack of recess in schools contributing to this problem at all?
0: Yeah, so there's good research evidence that boys struggle to sit still for longer. And so it's actually less about just recess, just having some structured time, although that is a good thing. Recess is good, but it seems to be good for girls as well. I think just for our kids generally to move around in recess and play and perhaps not be on their screens. So, you know, big shout out here for the... Right, talking to each other. And that. So it's important socially as well as physically. But actually, as far as boys are concerned, it's more just making sure that every now and again they get the chance to get up and move around the classroom. It's the endless sitting still that boys really, really struggle with. And if they struggle with that, what happens all too often is that they get diagnosed with some kind of disability. So almost one in four boys in the U.S. K-12 system are diagnosed with a developmental disability at some point. Wow. One in four. That's massively, massively overdiagnosed. That's twice the rate for girls. What's actually happening is that a boy who's struggling to sit still, who's struggling to pay attention, who's struggling perhaps with his literacy skills, is diagnosed as having attention deficit disorder or something similar. Whereas actually, the true diagnosis

0: diagnosis is you're a boy. And so we pathologize some of the tendencies among boys, diagnose it, and then medicate it, rather than changing our schools. So we medicate our boys to fit the school system rather than reforming our school system to serve our boys. That's the tragedy.
1: And how does this issue manifest itself in the workplace? I know when I take the metro here in the nation's capital, I see more women than men riding the train. I'm assuming that means more women are in the workforce than men.
0: Well, there are some places now where there are more women than men, including metro areas, because women have been more likely to move into the cities out of the countryside than men. So what you've seen is a big increase in the share of women in the labor market and particularly in professions. It's important to say that they haven't overtaken men. There are not more women in the overall workplace yet than men. But there has been a surge in the number of women in those roles. And what's really troubling is that the men without college degrees, so the ones who aren't going to professions, they're the ones whose wages have really been pretty stagnant for a few decades now and are really struggling.
1: How do we solve this? We've diagnosed the problem, your work, you've pointed out these numbers. Where do we go from here?
0: We should give parents and schools the option to start their boys in school later. Because they mature a little bit later, give them a bit more time, give them a bit extra of that kind of early education. That would level the playing field. Massive investments in apprenticeships, vocational learning, technical high schools, trade schools. We need them desperately anyway as an economy. The American economy is crying out to people those skills. But in particular, they work very well for boys and men. For other areas, I think that it's clear we need to do a better job of lifting up the wages of working class men. That will lift marriage rates. So if you're worried about marriage, you should be worried about the wages of working class men. And if you're worried about the wages of working class men, you should be worried about marriage, because marriage also increases wages.
1: You've mentioned what sounded like redshirting or a gap year with young men. Can you walk us through that?
0: Yeah, because boys, on average, they just do mature a little bit later than girls. Like, on average, about a year later, particularly in those adolescent years. We know that. And again, it's not breaking news to anybody who's in a classroom or anybody who has kids or anybody that's been a kid, that girls just grow up a bit faster than boys. They hit puberty earlier. And that just accelerates the growth of all kinds of bits of the brain, that basically the bits of your brain that help you in school. And so girls are older than boys, on average, in terms of their development. So why not give boys the opportunity to start school a bit later?
1: Is some, not just boys sitting still, children sitting still, but this language of female-coded teaching. Can you talk about that?
0: I really worry that the education system as a whole sends a message to boys that education and school are things for girls and women. And that's hard to dispute when the girls are doing so much better than the boys. Most of the valedictorians now are girls. If you take the top 10% of the class, it's overwhelmingly girls. And the number of parents that will say to me that they go to, if you go to like a school event, right, and they're giving out prizes for various things, it's just a line of girls, right, going up to get the girls. So the boys see the girls just handing it to them in the classroom. That's what you see. Then they look at the teachers. And as I've said, fewer than one in four teachers now men, falling by the year. Most boys won't encounter a male teacher until middle school. So the whole idea of men as educators, right, is just alien to them. So you see women teaching, you see girls doing better, and then you see girls going off to college. Again, I am not arguing against any of those things, but put yourself in the mind of a 12-year-old boy, and then tell him school is just as much for you as it is for girls. And so we've got to do a better job of creating an environment where boys see themselves in their teachers, where they feel valued, where they don't think that somehow or other their own educational success is less important than the educational success of the girls around them.
1: Well, Richard, thank you so much for shedding light on a topic that I think is news to many people. And when they hear this, hopefully more people will stand up and get some changes that you outlined so eloquently in this interview. That's Richard Reeves, president of the American Institute of Boys and Men. Richard, thank you so much for joining us today.
0: Thank you.
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4: 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Anna Johnson from the Office of Conservation and Energy going to be talking about how Louisiana is in the running for a nuclear lifestyle innovation campus. Also on the show Wednesday morning, Andrew Fitzgerald from the partnership talks about the work being done at RPCC and how it's game-changing. And we'll have a little legally served with attorney Franz Borchardt. 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
9: This is Kevin Kimble with Stabs Prime on Jefferson Highway, and I have our bar manager, Presley, here today. 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
10: I love the watermelon mule. Freshly squeezed Louisiana watermelon juice, vodka, ginger beer, and some freshly squeezed lime.
9: Man, does that sound refreshing. Come on over to our bar at Stabs Prime on Jefferson and ask Presley or any of our other great bartenders to fix you one of these amazing concoctions. And don't forget,
10: there ain't no cake in that crab cake.
11: Fox News, I'm Sue Guzman. The Pentagon says the U.S. executed joint strikes in Iraq targeting Tehran-backed proxies that have launched attacks in recent days. Jordan says its air defenses intercepted 5 missiles launched from Iran early Wednesday. President Trump's pick for intel chief has been confirmed.
12: In a 51-47 vote, the Senate confirming Jay Clayton to become the next Director of National Intelligence. Clayton is a U.S. attorney in Manhattan and was the Securities and Exchange Commission chair during President Trump's first term.
11: Fox's Kristen Goodwin in Russia, the founder of the messaging app Telegram, Pavel Durov, was charged with aiding terrorism for allegedly not removing channels, chats, and bots used by Ukrainian intelligence agencies. And 18 people are now confirmed dead in Japan's earthquake. The 7.1 is many remain trapped. 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

0: is the Fox News Rundown. Now a look at sports.
1: The Cleveland Browns and cornerback Denzel Ward have reportedly agreed to a two-year, $62.2 million extension. The five-time Pro Bowler is now the highest-paid defensive back in NFL history. And the Philadelphia Eagles and defensive tackle Jalen Carter have agreed to terms on a four-year, $152 million extension. Carter is now the highest-paid D-tackle in NFL history. And San Francisco 49ers head coach Kyle Shanahan says he is to blame for a car crash 2 weeks ago that left him with serious injuries. The 46-year-old says he took his eyes off the road to reach for his cell phone before hitting another vehicle. That's your sports on the Fox News Rundown. Tony Genualdo, Fox News.
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3: Why doesn't that sisterhood include Caitlin Clark? Why? Because y'all are jealous idiots, including you, Monica McNutt. All of a sudden, Clark, because she comes into the league, doesn't bend the knee, isn't a lesbian, isn't an angry African-American lesbian, and gets everybody behind her because of how she conducts herself, but more importantly, how she plays, made people like Monica McNutt, Jimmy Chimichanga, and the rest of the DEI morons at ESPN and other places insane. But no one more insane than the players of the WNBA. The same sisterhood that claims to be a sisterhood. Where is that real sisterhood when it comes to Caitlin Clark? Caitlin Clark, from the first game she played, was under attack by the angry African-American lesbians. Dejounay Carrington with the shot, and then all the bench of the Chicago Sky stood up. They don't treat Paige Beckers that way. Why? Because she's bent the knee. For OutKicks, don't at me. I'm Dan Dockich, and this is Fox News Rundown.
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8: When I was born in the 1970s, legal gambling was basically limited to Las Vegas, Atlantic City, and horse racing. Then came Indian casinos, and finally, the floodgates opened with online gambling. Nowadays, with the advent of prediction markets, we can lay down a marker on almost any event on Earth. One serious upshot of the rise of companies like Kalshi and Polymarket, which would be happy to set up a market to see if Lindy sells more cheesecake or strudel today, is that far, far more people have the feed box noise than ever before. To paraphrase Andy Warhol, in the future, everyone will have inside information on a prediction market for 15 minutes. This isn't a hypothetical anymore. We've seen just this year a soldier use inside information to win a bet on the timing of military action in Venezuela. We've even had the guy who runs the White House teleprompter profit from foreknowledge of President Donald Trump's speeches. These are not the types of people we typically think of as inside traders. When we think of insider trading, we think of wood-paneled financial offices with Paul Revere silver sets and guys in $5,000 suits. I also think of members of Congress who go to Washington worth thousands and leave worth tens of millions, but that's another story. As in sports betting, it is easy to trace who among the elites or insiders might have non-public information that can move a stock. But right now, you can bet on whether SpaceX will have a successful launch by July 31st, or whether Rihanna's album will come out before the next Grand Theft Auto game. How many thousands of people have information on those wagers? Could a reporter who is sitting on a scoop that will harm a politician running for office ethically place a bet on a prediction market in that race? Seems clear that legally they can, but we are in uncharted waters now that prediction markets open up this possibility. Attempts to regulate prediction markets are already emerging, both on the state and federal level. But don't start writing the industry's epitaph just yet, because short of shutting them down entirely, nothing can stop tens of thousands of markets from having hundreds of thousands of potential insider traders, at least. If the business you work for, the campaign you consult, or the reality TV show your best friend from high school was in becomes a prediction market, it's up to you to decide if placing that wager is fair, because there really is very little else to stop you. This is David Mark.

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4: From ABC News, I'm Sherry Preston. It could be a fiery day on Capitol Hill as the doctor who led the country through the COVID pandemic faces the senator who has long accused him of hiding the truth about its origins. ABC's Karen Waugh has more.
5: Newly released excerpts from Fauci's personal diary were allegedly unearthed by current Health Secretary RFK Jr. Senator Paul has released what he says are key passages, including a section from January 2020 where Fauci seemingly admits he knew the virus did not originate in the Wuhan, China wet market. Fauci has consistently said the so-called spillover theory, that the virus passed naturally from animals to humans, is the most likely origin of the pandemic.
4: Fauci denies he misled the public about anything. In southern Japan, they're still trying to search for people trapped in the collapsed mall following a strong earthquake Tuesday.
6: There is a massive rescue operation underway because there was an explosion there that ripped through this mall. There's video capturing the moment of the blast. It could have been caused by a gas leak. We just don't know at this point. But, you know, we can see part of the building collapsing. Authorities say they've rescued some people, but others remain unaccounted for at this point.
4: ABC's Britt Clennett, at least 13 people have died. U.S. forces across the Middle East are on high alert after fighting resumed overnight. Jordan's air defense systems intercepting 5 missiles launched from Iran. The air base where it happened is hosting U.S. Central Command. The renewed hostilities follow 3 days of relative calm and diplomatic talks. Along party lines, Jay Clayton has been confirmed by the Senate as the National Director of National Security. During his confirmation hearings, he repeatedly refused to say Joe Biden had won the 2020 election.
7: Who won the 2020 election?
8: I think I've answered the question. We can keep doing this.
7: Well, we're going to keep doing it because you're not being honest and forthright.
8: I'm not going to engage in the theater.
4: You're listening to ABC News.
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8: This is America in the Morning from Westwood One. Good morning, I'm John Trout. It's Wednesday, July 29th, 2026. Here's what's coming up on America in the Morning.
9: Paying respects and tribute to the late Senator Lindsey Graham. I'm Clayton Neville.
10: Accolades all around after White House meetings with two world leaders over war and those Iranian nukes.
11: Phoebe's telling me that because he wants me to stay involved.
10: I'm Joan Jones.
12: A judge in Georgia sentenced a teenager who killed two students and two teachers to life in prison without parole. I'm Ed Donahue.
13: Congress not voting on new crypto rules. I'm Chuck Paul.
14: Elon Musk's social media company X has launched Money, a bank account-like service for users to send money to each other. I'm Julie Walker.
8: Plus, a new Joe Biden interview revealed. All ahead on America in the Morning. It's 7 after. The nation continues to honor the life and legacy of Senator Lindsey Graham, with memorial events now shifting to his home state of South Carolina. Correspondent Clayton Neville reports.
9: U.S. leaders and world dignitaries saying goodbye to Senator Lindsey Graham, who died suddenly from heart complications this month at the age of 71. Hundreds of people, including Israeli Prime Minister Benjamin Netanyahu, Ukrainian President Volodymyr Zelensky, Supreme Court Justice Brett Kavanaugh, and former Vice President Mike Pence all at the service.

0: political commentator Sean Hannity made remarks, and so did President Trump.
1: Our nation needs more men and women like that great person sitting, laying, wherever he may be. I think I know where he is, and I think he's up there. I think he's watching us. I'm pretty sure of it.
0: The president praised Senator Graham as a politician.
1: He secured record funding for our military as a budget committee chairman. He delivered the largest investment in border security in history, and last year he shepherded the passage of the largest tax cuts in American history.
0: He touted Graham's work overseas.
1: He had unwavering faith in the righteousness of American power and prayer. He was extremely hawkish, I will tell you. He never saw a war that he didn't like. Only his true friends would understand that, but he wanted it for the good of our country.
0: And the president testified to Senator Graham's character.
1: Right to the end, Lindsey carried in his golf bag the putter that once belonged to his dad, and he carried it with him with class and with a ring that was so beautiful of his mother, and they were laying right at his bedside. The night he died, they were there.
0: Vice President J.D. Vance shared a story about campaigning with the senator.
2: I learned something from Lindsey Graham, the way that he interacted with people, the way that he was so interested in what was going on and what was moving people and what was motivating them and what they were interested in. That affection and love of people was obvious even on the campaign trail.
0: He said Graham had a great sense of humor.
2: Lindsey Graham told me a story about his time in the House. And if I repeated exactly what he told me, Darlene, it would be the end of my political career forever. But what I can say is that I was laughing so hard that by the time we got to the next event, I had abdominal cramps.
0: Graham's sister, Darlene, was emotional at times during the service. She's been appointed to fill his seat in the Senate. The late senator's remains will be taken to South Carolina today for a brief service at the State House in Columbia, followed by a procession to First Baptist Church of Columbia for his public funeral. A private burial reportedly will be held in Pickens, South Carolina, later in the afternoon. I'm Clayton Neville.
3: The White House is navigating a growing list of global challenges, balancing diplomacy with deterrence on multiple international fronts. Joan Jones reports.
4: Senior administration officials spent much of the day Tuesday in meetings focused on Iran, the war in Ukraine, and the broader security situation across the Middle East. Officials say the administration remains committed to a diplomatic solution with Iran over its nuclear program, but they do continue stressing that military action remains on the table if negotiations fail. President Trump balanced his time between addressing mourners at a service for the late Senator Lindsey Graham.
1: The son of South Carolina became one of the most important men in the most important country on earth, in a city where politicians often...
4: And White House meetings with two world leaders. Speaking to Fox News, the president reacted to reports that Netanyahu was expected to present intelligence that Iran is actively expanding its nuclear sites.
5: We have the finest, because of the Space Force, we have the greatest cameras in the world focused on. We know exactly what's going on. But I heard Bibi announce that. I said, why didn't you just tell it to me? Why do you have to announce it to the world? I know exactly what's going on at Pickaxe. It's not a big problem. We took out their nuclear sites, and we'll have to take out Pickaxe if we don't make a deal.
4: Reports said Netanyahu arrived through a side door of the White House away from the press. Meantime, Ukrainian President Volodymyr Zelensky snuck out that same door, leaving without speaking to the press, but posting later on social media that his meeting with President Trump went well, saying they discussed licenses for Patriot Interceptor production and several other ideas that could help him in his battle against Russia. He also said they spoke about diplomacy. It's important, he said, that the diplomatic process be reinvigorated, ending with, I am grateful to the United States for its firm support. For America in the Morning, I'm Joan Jones.
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0: Welcome back. You're with America in the Morning. On which parts of the nation face the threat for severe weather today? Here's AccuWeather.com meteorologist LaTroy Thornton.
1: AccuWeather severe weather experts say that two main areas of severe weather are expected later today, with one zone from western portions of the Dakotas into northwestern Nebraska, far northeastern Wyoming, and the easternmost portions of Montana. In these areas, thunderstorms late today and into tonight may bring strong wind gusts of at least 60 to 70 miles per hour in spots, as well as some hail. Toward the south, that severe risk begins earlier in the afternoon from northern Florida into far southern portions of Alabama and Georgia, where thunderstorms may also bring damaging wind gusts. Even without a severe weather risk widespread in the Northeast today, the flood risk remains high as a slow-moving storm brings more showers and heavy thunderstorms, plus areas of steady drenching rain to areas from Pennsylvania and New Jersey, north and east, eventually getting into places such as southern Maine. As the storm eventually wobbles its way offshore into the Atlantic, rainfall totals of at least an inch or two looks to be widespread across the Northeast through Thursday evening, with the highest totals of 2 to 4 inches, most likely from the New York metro area into northeastern Pennsylvania, and right through Albany, southwestern New England, even far southern Vermont. For the most part, the rest of the precipitation in the nation looks to be much more spotty overall, from Kansas into the southern half of Mississippi. Monsoon thunderstorms can once again be expected this afternoon from central and western Wyoming, southward through Utah and Colorado, mainly northern portions of Arizona and New Mexico, and points south from there near the Arizona-New Mexico border. The West Coast and much of the Great Lakes region instead turn out dry today. In Cincinnati, today brings sun and lower humidity. A nice day, the high 81. For Denver, expect clouds and sunshine with a spotty afternoon thunderstorm, high 91. That's the nation's weather. I'm AccuWeather.com meteorologist LaTroy Thornton.
0: 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Ukraine's president is calling his latest White House meeting with President Trump a success as he seeks stronger U.S. cooperation. The latest from Washington correspondent Saga Magani.
2: Ukraine's leader says he had a good meeting at the White House with President Trump. The closed-door session came weeks after Volodymyr Zelensky scored a coup at a NATO summit, with the president saying Ukraine would get a long-sought license to produce Patriot air defense systems. Zelensky was here in Washington for Lindsey Graham's funeral, which came hours after the president told Fox and Friends Graham was militant about backing Ukraine in the Russia fight.
3: I mean, Lindsey liked war, to be honest with you, okay? And I said, you're a nice guy. How come you like war so much?
2: Graham's last official act in office was a visit to Kyiv, and GOP senators hope to advance his package of sanctions on nations who buy Russian oil, gas, and other exports. Sagar Magani, Washington.
0: A Georgia teenager who admitted killing four people at Appalachee High School has learned his fate. Following the case, correspondent Ed Donahue.
4: A judge in Georgia sentenced a teenager who killed two students and two teachers at a high school to life in prison without parole. Colt Gray was 14 at the time of the shootings at Appalachee High School. He's 16 now. District Attorney Brad Smith says the sentencing message must be clear.
5: Colt Gray cannot be in society.
4: Judge Nicholas Prim called Gray's crimes deliberate, contemplated evil.
6: You do not seem to be tormented by what you did. You seem to relish following in the footsteps of the murderers you idolize. You aren't racked with guilt. You're proud of yourself.
4: Smith says he hopes his team had done honor to the victims and their loved ones.
7: This is not a happy day. This is a relief day.
4: The judge acknowledged Gray had been failed by his parents, his extended family, and to a certain extent, society. I'm Ed Donahue.
0: It's 18 after. A Senate vote on crypto markets. The new old tech guy Chuck Palm reports when America in the Morning continues after these messages.

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4: It's 20 after. America in the Morning continues. Wall Street's rally is broadening beyond artificial intelligence as investors shift money into overlooked sectors while oil prices continue to slide. With a check on markets, here's Seth Soutell.
5: Most stocks rose on Wall Street following strong earnings reports from companies including Coca-Cola, but big drops for AI winners kept the gains in check. The S&P 500 rose just 0.2%. The Dow climbed 537 points. That's about 1%. The NASDAQ composite fell 0.2%. Chipmaker Micron Technology pulled back almost 9%. The slides for AI stocks were worse overseas. Steep falls for South Korean tech giants SK Hynix and Samsung helped pull the KOSPI index down 10.8%. Oil prices fell some more. The price for Brent crude fell close to $82 a barrel. Treasury yields moved lower in the bond market. The yield on the 10-year treasury fell to 4.60%. Seth Soutell, New York.
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4: Congress hits the brakes on cryptocurrency legislation, delaying a key vote until after the August recess. The new old tech guy, Chuck Palm, explains why.
7: If you've been waiting for Washington to finally write clear rules for crypto, you're going to have to keep waiting. Senate Majority Leader John Thune confirmed this week that the Clarity Act, the bipartisan bill meant to set federal ground rules for crypto exchanges, is not going to get a vote before the Senate leaves for its August recess. That's the third stall this year. Republicans hold 53 seats, but need 60 to pass it, and at least two of their own, Josh Hawley and Rand Paul, are expected to vote no. The real logjam, though, is the ethics language. Democrat holdouts want stronger conflict of interest rules covering the president's own family crypto ventures before they'll sign on. Republicans added new ethics language last week, but critics say it's full of loopholes. Here's a bit of irony. This is an industry that has been begging Congress for real oversight since the FTX collapse, and it's stuck in neutral over ethics rules about the guy at the top. Prediction markets are now putting the odds of this passing by the year's end at around 35%. That's down over 80% from back in January. If you're holding or trading crypto, never wait on Washington to protect you. There's no comprehensive federal rulebook, just a patchwork of state rules and existing SEC oversight. The same buyer beware rules always apply. I'm the new old tech guy, Chuck Palm.
4: It's 24 after. Conversations between former President Biden and the writer of his memoir. When America in the Morning returns after these messages.

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5: This is America in the Morning. Newly released recordings are offering a behind-the-scenes look at conversations between former President Biden and the writer of his memoir. Lisa Dwyer reports.

0: released audio tapes disclosed by a conservative activist group appear to show Joe Biden sharing classified information with a biographer, sometimes claiming memory lapses during interviews that occurred before his election to the presidency in 2020. As Biden pours over his notes in one heavily redacted October 2016 interview, he's heard saying,
1: "Yeah, now there's a lot of other notes too, but I mean, this is my, they didn't even know I have this."
0: As he is presumably talking about sensitive foreign policy matters. In one 2017 session, Biden appeared to admit retaining classified information from his time as vice president.
1: In 2009, I just found all the classified stuff downstairs.
0: The audio was released by the Oversight Project after Biden lost his legal fight to keep it private. A Biden spokesman blasted the release as politically motivated. I'm Lisa Dwyer.
2: 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I'm John Trout. 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

0: This is America in the Morning from Westwood One. I'm John Trout. Coming up this half hour,
1: President Trump sits down with two world leaders in the midst of war. I'm Clayton Neville.
2: The midterms are heating up. We'll tell you which races are catching the attention of political strategists. I'm Joan Jones.
3: Kentucky Governor Andy Beshear is calling on Senator Mitch McConnell to either prove he's fit to continue serving or resign from office. I'm Jennifer King.
4: Criminal Network.

0: have been trafficking hundreds of thousands of people. I'm Lisa Dwyer.
1: Summertime baseball battles and NFL training camp news. I'm Robert Workman.
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1: Repeated rounds of showers and thunderstorms, along with persistent steady rain, left some widespread areas of flooding on Tuesday near and around the New York City metro area, with some places picking up several inches of rain thanks to a slow-moving storm only crawling across the region. That crawl does continue today, but as the storm does gradually lift its way more toward New England, places like the Mid-Atlantic end up with less in the way of precipitation for today as the focus shifts north and east of there into more of New York State and as far to the north as Maine as today progresses. Flooding is still expected to develop at times along with travel disruptions thanks to the recent rain in these areas. And as the storm slowly pivots out of the northeast through Thursday evening, a general 1 to 2 inches of rain for many will give way to higher amounts of up to 4 to 8 inches for some from portions of New Jersey into the Hudson Valley and even western Massachusetts. Into the majority of northern Florida, thunderstorms this afternoon and evening may bring damaging wind gusts of 55 to 65 miles per hour or more, as well as some downpours with the risk for severe weather. Farther to the north, an area from far northwestern Nebraska through far eastern Montana and western portions of the Dakotas faces thunderstorms late today and into tonight that could also be severe with strong winds as well as the risk for hail. There can at least be some spotty thunderstorms around into southern Mississippi and points north and west into eastern Kansas as well, with yet another round of monsoon thunderstorms focused from the Four Corners states north and east into much of Wyoming, with the wildfire risk still high across interior portions of the Pacific Northwest through the day on Thursday. However, places like Texas, the Ohio Valley, and the West Coast look to have a dry Wednesday in store for today. I'm AccuWeather.com meteorologist LaTroy Thornton.
0: 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I'm John Trout. President Trump welcomed two key world leaders to the White House Tuesday, holding separate meetings with the leaders of Ukraine and Israel, correspondent Clayton Neville reports.
2: President Trump meeting with leaders of the two countries in the midst of separate wars, both in D.C. for the funeral of American Senator Lindsey Graham. The president sit down in the Oval Office with Israeli Prime Minister Benjamin Netanyahu lasted about 90 minutes, according to the White House. It came after the president told Fox News that America has things under control on the Strait of Hormuz.

0: They can drop a couple of mines in there and screw things up, but we control the state. Our Navy is incredible. Not one ship has gotten to Iran during any time where we had the blockade. So we had the blockade.
1: Right.
0: We had the confines of a deal. I set the blockade back, but I didn't take it away.
2: The president was on with Fox and Friends and spoke about Netanyahu making public intelligence indicating Iranian activity at the nuclear site Pickaxe Mountain. The president said it would be a topic during the meeting.
0: Well, I don't need Bibi to tell me that. Bibi's telling me that because he wants me to stay involved. I mean, right. I don't necessarily. We have the finest because of Space Force. We have the greatest cameras in the world focused on. We know exactly what's going on. But, no, I heard Bibi announce that. I said, why don't you just tell it to me? Why do you have to announce it to the world? I know exactly what's going on at Pickaxe. It's not a big problem. We took out their nuclear sites, and we'll have to take out Pickaxe if we don't make a deal. If we don't make a deal, we'll take it out very easily.
2: After Tuesday's meeting, Netanyahu described his conversation with President Trump as excellent. He said, quote, one of the best conversations I've had with the president of the United States, our friend Donald Trump. End quote. The president also received high praises from Ukrainian President Volodymyr Zelensky, whose country continues its war with Russia. He said the two talked about licenses for Patriot Interceptor production and several other ideas that Zelensky believes can help. Ahead of the meeting, Trump told reporters that he would ask about claims that Russia is helping Iran in the Middle East conflict.
3: Zelensky says that Russia is giving Iran satellite imagery of U.S. bases in the Gulf to help them target. What can you do about that?
4: Well, we'll find out if that's true. I'll ask Putin about it. We'll find out. Hasn't had much impact because we've knocked the hell out of it. If that's the case.
2: While details of the Trump-Zelensky meeting weren't made public, the White House called the talks positive. I'm Clayton Neville.
1: With fewer than 100 days until Election Day, the battle for control of Washington is entering a critical new phase. Joan Jones has that story.
5: In the U.S. Senate, Democrats are trying to regain seats while Republicans work to protect their majority. Among the most closely watched contests are Georgia, where Democratic Senator John Ossoff holds a 9-point lead over Republican Congressman Mike Collins. President Trump won Georgia by a slim margin in 2024. Political strategists are also watching Maine, where Republican Senator Susan Collins again faces a difficult reelection fight and where Democrats are attempting to claw back support after the disastrous campaign of Graham Platner. The Democrat Party chose his replacement, Troy Jackson, shutting voters out of the nominating process. Michigan's primary between current Congresswoman Haley Stevens and Democratic Socialist Abdul El-Sayed shines a laser focus on the Democratic Party's future. Voters will decide whether to back Stevens, who has the support of the Democratic establishment, or El-Sayed, the socialist-supported challenger who has called for abolishing ICE and is strongly critical of the United States' support for Israel. Governor's races are proving just as important. In Arizona, Democratic Governor Katie Hobbs is facing a tough challenge from Republican Congressman Andy Biggs, who holds the endorsement of President Trump. Ballotpedia says around 97% of candidates who were endorsed by Trump in 2026 swept their primary ballots as of mid-July. While in New York, Governor Kathy Hochul's lead over Nassau County Executive Bruce Blakeman has narrowed from 20 points last month to 13 points in the latest polling. Election security remains a major focus, with recent revelations of more than 6,000 non-citizens registered to vote in New Jersey, and more than 400 of them having cast ballots in past elections. There are concerns that such scenarios are more widespread than initially believed.
6: When New Jerseyans applied for a driver's license or identification at the MVC, they were asked if they wanted to register to vote. In the case of this error, some individuals indicated that they weren't citizens and weren't eligible to vote, but the software registered them anyway.
5: That revelation from Governor Mikey Sherrill came after President Trump's primetime speech, renewing the focus on election security. Congress has yet to act on Trump's Save America Act, which would require proof of citizenship to register and an ID to cast a ballot. With the House already on its summer recess and the Senate set to depart Washington on August 10th, it doesn't appear the legislation will gain traction in time for the November general election. For America in the Morning, I'm Joan Jones.
1: It's 16 till. When we return on America in the Morning, Senator Lindsey Graham remembered Senator Mitch McConnell's health questions. Those stories and more after these messages.
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1: Welcome back. You're with America in the Morning. I'm John Trout. World leaders gather in Washington to pay tribute to Senator Lindsey Graham, remembered as an American original. Washington correspondent Sagar Magani reports.
14: President Trump was among those remembering Lindsey Graham at services in Washington. From top Senate Republican John Thune at the Capitol.
15: Lindsey was a towering figure here in the Senate.
14: In reality, not tall. But Vice President Vance says Graham played it on the Senate floor.
16: Could have stood more than 5'6" or 5'7", but he'd swashbuckle in with his jacket open like he was 6'5". He had an attitude to him.
14: And at the Washington National Cathedral, where the leaders of Israel and Ukraine joined the president and others in honoring Graham.
17: A giant of the United States Senate. A true American original.
14: The president remembered sharing his then campaign rival's cell phone number.
17: 202-228-0292 if anybody wants to give it a shot. His phone exploded.
14: Graham had the last laugh.
17: Lindsey did not stop calling me for the next 10 years.
14: Graham will be buried tomorrow in his beloved South Carolina. Sagar Magani, Washington.
1: Questions remain about Senator Mitch McConnell's health, now growing after Kentucky's governor called on him to prove he's fit to serve. Or resign. Jennifer King reports.
18: Kentucky Governor Andy Beshear is calling on Senator Mitch McConnell to either prove he's fit to continue serving or resign from office. McConnell was hospitalized June 14th, his office revealing weeks later that it was due to a fall. Beshear made the demand in a letter after the office of the attending physician said McConnell had been discharged from hospital care but remains in a rehabilitation facility and has not yet been medically cleared to return to work. McConnell released a statement saying he hates to miss the fun but will not be attending this Saturday's Fancy Farm Picnic. It's an annual event that draws political figures to Western Kentucky. Beshear called on McConnell to address the people of Kentucky verbally and provide proof of his capacity. The governor is also asking Senate Majority Leader John Thune to investigate McConnell's condition. I'm Jennifer King.
1: Investigators say the teenager arrested in connection with a shooting at a Seattle food festival was carrying a ghost gun. Correspondent Ed Donahue with more on the story.
19: Police in Seattle are releasing details of the weapon they say was used by a teenager accused of killing three people at a local food festival. Police Chief Sean Barnes says the 15-year-old had a ghost gun.
20: With an extended magazine that had a 33-round capacity. And when it was recovered, there were 19 rounds in the magazine.
19: Ghost guns are untraceable. They do not have serial numbers and are often bought without a background check. Two other weapons were recovered. There were at least three suspects involved in the shootout at the crowded Bight of Seattle near the Space Needle. One of them was among those killed.
20: We believe this is linked to gang violence, and we're working to determine the groups involved and what their relationships may be.
19: Audio from ComoNews.com. Court documents show officers are looking for at least one other unknown suspect. I'm Ed Donahue.
1: A powerful earthquake has rattled southern Japan, triggering a tsunami advisory for parts of the region. Charles Day Ledesma has an update.
21: The second floor of the Aeon Mall shopping center in Kishimoto collapsed in the quake, trapping an unknown number of people. Around 20 to 30 employees were missing, while several other people were dug out and taken to a hospital, Kyodo News Agency reports, quoting a police source. Shinkansen bullet trains and local trains to Kyushu were suspended for safety checks, and the runway at Aso Kumamoto Airport was closed, with no prospect of resuming operations. According to a notice on the airport's website, there were no further details. The Japanese Defense Ministry says it's dispatched aircraft to the area to assess the situation. The affected area is around 540 miles southwest of Tokyo. I'm Charles Ledesma.
1: A fast-rising Chinese AI model is now at the center of allegations involving stolen technology and export-controlled computer chips. The new old tech guy, Chuck Palm, sorts things out.
22: A Chinese company called Moonshot AI just released a free artificial intelligence model called Kimi K3, and it performs almost as well as America's best AI at a fraction of the cost, and that got Washington's attention fast. The White House is now accusing Moonshot of building Kimi K3 using smuggled export-banned computer chips and by secretly copying the works of American AI company called Anthropic, the folks that are behind Claude. Think of it like cheating on a test by quietly copying the answers of somebody sitting next to you. This week, Anthropic's CEO finally responded, and not in a way that you would expect. He's not asking for a ban on free OpenAI models. Instead, he wants three specific things. Keep the most powerful chips out of authoritarian governments' hands, crack down on that copying trick, and require safety testing on every powerful AI model, be it American or Chinese. The thing is, nobody has proven that copying actually happened. Moonshot hasn't responded to the accusations, and there's no independent audit yet. So right now, this is a serious claim, not a proven fact. The takeaway should be, when a free version of software rattles a billion-dollar tech company's feathers, you should probably take notice. Follow the new old tech guy on X at Chuck Palm.
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23: Baseball on Tuesday, the Marlins blanked the Phillies 1-0. Kyle Stowers took Aaron Nola deep in the first inning, and Sandy Alcantara took it from there, allowing just four hits over seven innings for his 11th win of the season. Two relievers set down the last six Philadelphia batters in order. Now that makes back-to-back wins for Miami after 12 straight losses, putting them back at 500 and back in the NL wildcard hunt. Tigers trampled the Orioles 14-0, pounding out 19 hits and scoring in every inning, while Troy Melton and Ty Madden allowed just three singles. Gleyber Torres went deep and drove in five runs. Eduardo Valencia had a pair of jacks and four RBI. Diamondbacks squandered a 6-0 lead but came back to edge the Pirates 8-7 in 12 innings. James McCann's fourth hit of the night brought home the winning run. The Yankees nicked the White Sox 3-2. Garrett Cole threw six scoreless innings. Rangers dropped the Rays 4-1 in a matchup of AL division leaders. Nationals held off the Blue Jays 8-6. DC drew six walks in the first inning off Shane Bieber, plating four runs. Luis Garcia Jr. and Dylan Cruz tacked on back-to-back jacks in the fourth inning. Twins got a two-run, two-out triple in the bottom of the ninth from Royce Lewis to knock off the Royals 3-2. But bad news for Minnesota, Byron Buxton had to leave the game in the fifth inning with right hip soreness. And the Guardians and the Reds split a doubleheader. Cleveland won the day game 6-5. Kyle Manzardo hit a grand slam in the first inning, but it took a sacrifice bunt to score Chase DeLauder in the eighth to snap the Guardians' five-game losing streak. Cincinnati bounced back in the nightcap 2-0. Five pitchers combining on a three-hitter. J.J. Bleday homered. Cleveland's Gavin Williams.

0: struck out a dozen, but also allowed an insurance run with a wild pitch. The Mets and the Braves were postponed. They'll make it up today as another day-night double dip. The Major League Baseball trade deadline is next Monday. NFL training camp news, the Browns and five-time Pro Bowl cornerback Denzel Ward have agreed on a new two-year extension that will, once again, make the eight-year veteran the highest-paid defensive back in the NFL. And the Eagles and Jalen Carter are close to a four-year extension for the two-time Pro Bowl selection, which would be the richest contract ever for a defensive tackle, both in guaranteed money and average annual value. The NFL preseason begins next Thursday with the Hall of Fame game in Canton, Ohio, between the Cardinals and the Panthers. That's Wednesday Sports.
1: Thank you, sir. It's 7 till. When we return on America in the Morning, the UN warns organized crime groups are snagging unwitting victims into human trafficking. That when America in the Morning continues after these messages.
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0: It's 5 till. America in the Morning continues. Avoiding movie spoilers. Tough enough for audiences, but it can be just as difficult for the people who actually make the films. Kevin Carr has that story.
1: Spider-Man returns this week in Spider-Man Brand New Day, which is tracking for a massive first weekend haul of $425 million globally. To preserve the nature of the story, Marvel Studios has kept certain plot elements secret, including which character Sadie Sink plays.
2: We are faced with a danger that we can't control. One we can't even see.
1: Director Destin Daniel Cretton spoke to Rolling Stone last week about the value of withholding spoilers.
3: There's a very real reason not to tell people who Sadie Sink is playing. And I don't think you'll get mad at it. I think you'll be like, oh, I'm glad I didn't know that.
1: Surprise character moments revealed too soon can have mixed effects. For example, the marketing for last year's Captain America Brave New World heavily featured Harrison Ford as Red Hulk, losing the element of surprise and overselling an antagonist that had limited screen time.
4: You want me? Come and get me!
1: Sometimes the promotion of a film can cause problems for itself. At the Spider-Man Brand New Day premiere in Los Angeles on Monday, Steve Lacy, whose track Oh Yeah is featured on the film's soundtrack, dropped a huge spoiler when interviewed by influencer Valkyrie.
5: Who is your favorite or who are you most excited to see?
6: I like
5: Okay.
6: She's the villain, but like, there's a reason to her madness.
1: Spider-Man Brand New Day hits theaters on July 31st. I'm Kevin Carr.
0: The UN is warning that organized crime groups are increasingly trapping victims in online scam operations around the world. Lisa Dwyer has the latest.
7: The UN's migration agency is warning that criminal networks have been trafficking hundreds of thousands of people, many of them educated English speakers, to work in online scam centers.
8: We're seeing so many more of these cases emerge right now. We're seeing victims from over 80 different countries.
7: Director General for the International Organization for Migration, Amy Pope.
8: Criminal networks are luring people with a promise of a job. The job opportunities are being advertised on social media networks.
7: But when victims show up,
8: their passports are confiscated. They're often subjected to physical or mental abuse.
7: Financial losses across Asia, Australia, and New Zealand reached as much as $114 billion last year. I'm Lisa Dwyer.
0: That's our show for today. Wednesday, July 29th, 2026. America in the Morning is produced by Tom Cusick. I'm John Trout. This is Westwood One.
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14: From ABC News. I'm Sherry Preston. U.S. forces in the Middle East are on high alert after a resumption in fighting.
15: U.S. Central Command says Iran fired multiple ballistic missiles, but says all Iranian missiles were successfully intercepted. Axios reports the target was a U.S. base in Jordan. The question now, how will the U.S. respond? In a separate escalation, U.S. and Saudi jets targeted sites in eastern Iraq, linked to Iranian-backed groups believed responsible for attacking Saudi oil facilities.
14: ABC Sophie Flay, the escalation coming following several days of calm. Negotiations on a ceasefire had been taking place. At least 13 people were killed, but the death toll is expected to go higher following that earthquake in southern Japan, and hundreds of thousands of people have been told to evacuate the affected area. If you're an older American, listen up. Medicare Part D, which helps pay for your prescription drugs, is about to get more expensive. Here's ABC's Jim Ryan.
16: Dr. Mehmet Oz heads Medicare and Medicaid services for President Trump and said in a social media post yesterday that federal subsidies to the Medicare Part D plan are going away at the end of the year because, he says, the insurers no longer need them. He said most Medicare recipients will see drug premiums rise by less than $10 a month next year, and that some will see their rates actually drop. Jim Ryan, ABC News.
14: Dr. Anthony Fauci subpoenaed to appear on Capitol Hill this morning after parts of his diaries were made public. In them, Fauci questions the origins of the coronavirus that led to the pandemic. Another heat wave hitting Europe.
17: I mean, when it first started, obviously it's very nice because it's nice to consistently be able to have a barbecue and make plans. But yeah, I think it's generally pretty concerning.
14: Amber Hicks in the UK, the heat, a bigger problem in France and Spain, where wildfires have forced thousands from their homes. American Red Cross has declared a national blood crisis, saying donations have fallen while hospital demand continues to rise. You're listening to ABC News.
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18: After a real run of early morning accidents, we seem to have settled down now. That said, we do have one big one that is still working. This is eastbound I-10. At Perkins, the exit ramp there remains completely blocked and inaccessible due to a stalled truck still blocking the very top of that ramp. Meantime, if you're making the drive on I-12, no big problems coming in from Walker and Denham at this early hour. I'm Ray Romero.
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degrees, so a heat advisory has been issued for everyone, and we even see some extreme heat warnings in the parishes surrounding Lake Morpol and Lake Pontchartrain. Rain is going to be extremely scarce today, but we're about to change that weather pattern a bit into Thursday, highs in the middle 90s, but we'll see some isolated pop-up showers and thunderstorms. I'm meteorologist Baylen Rogers with your Storm Station forecast, WBRZ Channel 2.

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0: 604. Talk 107.3 FM, WVRP, Mornings with Brian Haldane, off and running. Brian here with you, Bree Lynn producing. Starting you off at 78 degrees in downtown Baton Rouge. So I'm going to argue this morning 78 is cooler than yesterday's 78. 78 degrees in downtown Baton Rouge. We broadcast live from the 180 Pros studio, getting you ready for a Wednesday show. Wednesday show that brings in Franz Borchardt, a Wednesday show that goes nuclear in the second hour. Like, literally. Anna Johnson from the Department of Conservation and Energy going to join us, where we are in Louisiana, a finalist for a nuclear campus. So we got a lot of ground to cover. Exxon's coming by in the 8 o'clock hour. Let's get to it. Top stories and trending.
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1: 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Number 5.
0: The new I Voted sticker was revealed yesterday. This year's sticker by New Orleans artist Terrence Osborne features a trumpet with a magnolia blossoming out of it, and it's all draped in Mardi Gras beads.
1: Number 4.
0: Mayor President Sid Edwards visited Gardeer yesterday to check on the success of the program Invest in Yourself. It's an 8-week-long program that connects 18 to 24-year-olds to paid work experience and the documentation needed to pursue immediate employment or to enroll in a 2-year college. So they're at the halfway point of the Invest in Yourself program, I should say. At the halfway point, 100% retention. Everyone's still on board.
1: Number 3.
0: Nearly 2,700 square yards of an East Baton Rouge Parish landfill have been combed over as the third week of the search for 15-year-old Jadarius Manyweather's body continues. As of this week, or as of Monday, I should say, search teams had covered 2,679 square yards, processed 1,054.1 tons of landfill material at the Baton Rouge North landfill. Over the past 3 weeks, daily productivity at the landfill has increased from approximately 90 tons per day to 150 tons per day.
1: Number 2.
0: Our news partners at WBRZ are reporting that last week, a post began floating around social media claiming ethics complaints have been filed against Central's Mayor Wade Evans with the Louisiana Board of Ethics. During a city council meeting last month, Mayor Wade Evans addressed questions raised over his relationship with a city employee. A post circulating on social media claims the complaint has been filed with the board, but the mayor says he has not received anything. In fact, the mayor said the same thing on this show on Monday. Evans believes the complaints are politically motivated.
1: Number 1.
0: East Baton Rouge Parish School Superintendent Lamont Cole is being investigated by the Louisiana Attorney General's Office as part of a wider corruption probe into the city parish government. Multiple reports say that Cole is being investigated by a state grand jury over matters tied to his time as Metro Council member for District 7 from 2016 to 2024. It is worth noting that this is a very broad investigation covering a lot of people. Also of note, Cole has not been arrested, charged, and I'm pretty sure he hasn't even been questioned.
1: Top stories are in the books. Now, let's check in on what's trending.
4: President Trump met with both Israeli Prime Minister Benjamin

0: Benjamin Netanyahu, Ukrainian President Volodymyr Zelensky on Tuesday, with the White House calling the meetings positive and productive.
1: Oh, yeah. Zelensky's still out there.
0: I forgot about him.
1: Ukraine's still a thing. Forgot about that. That's still floating around. And we did see that three-night streak of no attacks came to a close with... But I don't think the attacks were in Iran.
0: It's been quiet. Well, it's been
1: there were attacks last night.
0: Oh, there were attacks last night.
1: Yeah.
0: A familiar face is back on Capitol Hill Wednesday morning. Dr. Anthony Fauci is testifying after being subpoenaed by the Senate Homeland Security Committee.
1: Ah, it's been a minute since we had old Fauci on the show.
0: I forgot about him, too.
1: I say that like he's a regular. He came on, believe it or not, he came on very, very early on in the pandemic. March of 2020, he was on the show. And I need to go back and, like, look up to find the, you know, find the audio, because he had said a couple different things, like, it wasn't expected to last all that long. Oh, yeah. It would probably be worth playing back the interview in its entirety 6 years later, just to kind of get a perspective of, because that man lost his absolute mind when he got bit by the fame bug and was so overwhelmed with being the authority, being on TV, being in the public eye so much. Correct me if I'm wrong, but at one time, did Fauci not say, "You can't question science, I am science"? Like a bad movie line.
0: He did.
2: You asked me if I have a God complex.
1: Oh. Oh, no, this is so far
2: that was
1: beyond
2: kind of
1: that.
2: In line with that, though, the Alec Baldwin.
1: Yeah. Oh, I mean, it was beyond even Baldwin, for crying out loud. Well, by a little bit. So
0: I remember that when he went off the deep end.
1: Tell you what, we don't have anything slated for the last segment. It's not long enough to run the full interview, but let me see if I can't dig up a couple Q&A from March of 2020 to have a retrospective.
2: You think those aged well? You think those Q&A?
1: No.
2: Do you give a certain amount of latitude for we were all doing the best we could back then?
1: So yeah, for everybody else on the planet, absolutely.
2: Except for Fauci,
1: because no, that man, you know, it was he. Considered himself to be completely infallible. So
2: Fauci and Pastor Smith.
1: Right.
2: No quarter.
1: like the guy who decided to put the one-way stickers down on the grocery store aisles, because that's going to solve COVID. If you only get canned tuna from the right to the left, that's going to solve COVID. Like that guy, I'll give him a pass. Whoever came up with 6 foot distancing as opposed to 7. You remember the movie Something About Mary?
2: Mm-hmm.
1: When he picks up, when Ben Stiller picks up, was it Harlan Williams was the actor, but playing the hitchhiker. And his idea to beat 8 minute abs is 7 minute abs.
0: Oh my gosh.
1: And then Ben Stiller says, well, what if somebody comes up with 6 minute abs? Like, no! That was the whole
2: thing. That's how you felt about it.
1: Yeah.
0: Oh totally. Gosh.
1: All right.
0: According to a daily report, restaurant chain Waffle House has filed for new construction. It's a permit to begin work on the company's first Prairieville location. Let's go.
1: How does Waffle House not already have a Prairieville location?
0: That's what I'm... Aren't they on every corner?
1: Well, yeah, but that stretch of airline... I don't know where it's going in Prairieville, but how between that stretch of air, that stretch of airline by Walmart and whatnot, how is that not built? That, like, I should probably like dig in to find... where the Waffle House is going in Prairieville, but it just feels like they're... How was there not already one there?
0: Kind of like Dollar General. You have one on every corner, you have a Waffle House.
1: Yeah.
0: Kind of.
1: Yeah.
0: Same thing.
1: Yeah. It's 612 at Talk 107.3 FM, WBRP. 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Also, ExxonMobil, been in our backyard for 115 years. 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
8: What has been a busy morning on Baton Rouge area roadways continues to be that way. Latest problem to pop up is an accident right at the entrance to the ramp from westbound I-12 to eastbound I-10. Right lane there is blocked, but the ramp is passable. The other problem's been there for a few hours. This is eastbound I-10 at Perkins. That off-ramp is not accessible. It's fully blocked due to a stalled truck, but it looks like that may be getting close to clearing. I'm Ray Romero.
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Talk 107.3 FM, WBRP, Mornings with Brian Haldane. Rolling right along. We've got the Fox Business Report coming your way in just a little bit. And then on the back end of that break, Attorney Franz Borchardt in for Legally Served. Yes, we're going to dig into the Nolan Wells case today. I don't know what you're going to get from us that you're not getting from every other news outlet out there, but I do want to talk about a few different things, more along the lines of how attorneys can screw up a case, how attorneys can ruin things when they roll into town. We'll get there. We'll get there. Right now, though, it is sports time, and oh, can you smell the football in the air? I know it's hot outside. I know it's not football weather outside, but we're getting ready to roll, y'all. SEC Media Days are in the rearview mirror. Lane Kiffin is the Rotary guest today. Rotary's off campus. We're on LSU's campus today, off of our normal site at Drusilla. But we'll be at LSU for Rotary today, as Lane Kiffin will address the Rotary Club. All the things coming together that start the beginning of football season. And the Saints have their first practice of camp today. One of the more optimistic preseasons in recent years for the Saints. That has a lot to do with Tyler Shough, who's going into his second year. He closed out last season

0: posted up a couple of really good wins, good-looking outings as well. General manager Mickey Loomis says he confirmed that, you know, Shuck's got the intangibles to be a successful quarterback, and he's done what he needed to do in the offseason. Cut 16, please.
1: And not afraid to ask questions, not afraid to get assistance, and not afraid to dive in with the intention of, hey, I've got to be better, I've got to get better. It's a race for him to improve because we're going to go as far as he can take us.
0: So to help Chuck make this next the leap into year two, avoid a sophomore slump, if you will, the Saints signed running back Travis Aitchen and drafted first-round wide receiver Jordan Tyson. Great piece up on Jordan Tyson right now at LouisianaSports.net by Ross Jackson, talking about how Jordan Tyson is cleared. He's good to go for Saints camp. So LouisianaSports.net, all football season long. Ross does an incredible job. Incredible job over at LouisianaSports.net. Even better job on TikTok when he's walking back to his car after practice. But that's between you and me. So, Kellen Moore says, along with Shuck himself, it's important to see production out of both Shuck, running backs, and wide receivers like Chris Olave.
2: Chris had a phenomenal season. Tyler finished off strong. That continuity is obviously a huge asset. You look at a lot of these top quarterbacks in this league, they got consistent guys around them a lot of times that they can lean on and anticipate throws to these guys because they've spent so much time with them. And so they're just continuing to build. They're continuing to grow.
0: I'm so fired up. I know I shouldn't be. I need to temper expectations. But as a lifelong Who Dat, I'm fired up for where this can go. Like I said, LouisianaSports.net is where you're going to get all the coverage. They do a bang-up job from start to finish.
3: I'm Liz Klayman, and this is the Fox Business Report.
4: Crude oil prices are higher today on continuing tensions in the Mideast conflict, though both Brent crude and West Texas Intermediate remain under $90 a barrel. Meta Platforms and Microsoft report earnings after the Wall Street close, and the Federal Reserve wraps up its meeting today. South Korea's memory chip maker SK Hynix reported record earnings in the recent quarter, though investors were expecting even more, and the stock has tumbled. Ford's outlook is improving. Ford shares were up 5%, though its electric vehicle business lost about $1.3 billion in the recent quarter. Ford made a profit in the period and is raising expectations for the year. Ford builds the most cars and trucks in the U.S. and exports the most. That's your Fox Business Report. I'm Jenny Coselda. Invested in you.
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0: Okay, got to get caught up here. Sorry about that. If you're on Facebook Live, the glorified crew over there in the chat, Facebook Live, courtesy of the folks over at Lake Urgent Care, you know why I'm late to the party on traffic here. Franz and I were already getting into it before Legally Served even started, so bear with me for just a quick minute. Bad host, sorry. We're actually

you. We're not looking too bad on the interstates this morning. Your volume on I-12 is really, really good for this time of morning, with a couple of exceptions. You're going to see a little bit of heavier volume on 12 westbound as you approach Airline, and then again in between Airline and the 10-12 merge. But backing things up to Denham Springs, we look great right there. Now, I-10 westbound coming in from Ascension Parish is good as well. However, once you get past the 10-12 merge, once you take a 10 through the heart of town, on the big board, it's being reported that there's an accident that's been moved off the roadway, 10 westbound at Perkins, but it's not. I'm not showing any delays as a result of that, but you know where that's at on the interstate, and that can gum things up pretty quickly if it's not completely removed. 10 eastbound coming back across from westbound Rouge looks great, as does I-110 in both directions. No surface street accidents to report at this time. That's your look at traffic from the Talk 107.3 Traffic Center.

0: 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Industry Makes, industrymakes.org. 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All the plants and all the companies that have built the products that we use, from the tires in our car to just about everything you're going to find in a hospital, for crying out loud. 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And, you know, Mark Twain has the old line, a lie can get halfway around the world before the truth gets its pants on. Well, industrymakes.org is the truth getting its pants on. 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Industrymakes.org. 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
2: It's time for Legally Served with Attorney Franz Borghardt.
3: Your Honor, I'd like to ask for a recess.
4: I'd like an answer to the question, Judge.
3: I'll allow it.
2: An open and honest discussion about how the law applies to the headlines.
5: You not only insult me, but you insult the integrity of this court.
6: The defendant is not guilty.
7: The defense is wrong.
6: But somebody in this courtroom is.
8: I'm being charged with a crime.
9: A trial by court martial.
8: Is that what this is? I'm being charged with a crime.
2: Legally Served with Attorney Franz Borghardt.
10: Don't tell me what I know and don't know. I know the law.
0: Morning, Franz.
11: Good morning, folks.
0: You doing well?
11: Dude, yeah. I was telling you before I went on, I can't talk about the specifics of the case, but I'm on day 8 of a jury trial in Iberville right now.
0: Yeah.
11: And we're just now getting a jury. So, yeah.
0: Well, so I know you can't talk about specifics, but, you know, who's the defendant? What are the charges? I'm kidding.
11: So this is a good example of, I know people see me do all the media stuff I do.
0: Yeah.
11: And I take shots. I get stabbed sometimes. Oh, you ever really practice law? Yeah, I try real cases.
0: From time to time.
11: Right, real murder cases. And in fact, I was sitting back thinking, like, how many murder cases have I done in 20 years?
0: How many?
11: And I got to tell you, it's less than 20, but close to between 15 and 20. And if you think about that, that doesn't seem like an inherently big number. But most criminal defense attorneys that practice may do one or two murder cases in their entire career.
0: Really?
11: Yeah. But now,
0: and you're pulling one a year?
11: About one a year. Okay. I was a public defender for a number of years. I was a state prosecutor.
0: Okay. Yeah.
11: I mean, Franz Borghardt. But I put my shoes on one shoe at a time.
0: So everyone puts their shoes on one shoe at a time.
11: Pivoting, because I've been under a rock.
0: Hang on. If you could put your shoes on both at the same time, I want video, please.
11: I'll send you video of me putting my shoes on. I don't do shoestrings, so it's pretty easy. It's like slippers. So I've been under a rock for the last 2 weeks. Mm-hmm. Nolan Wells.
12: Oh, yeah.
11: You texted me yesterday about it. We have a mutual friend. Shout out to Wolf. He texted me about my feelings about it. And I was like,
0: Wolf is full. He's bucking for Stu's associate producer status right now.
11: Yes. Yeah. Yes. Yes.
0: Well, so, the truth of the matter is I've been wanting to talk about this.
11: Sure.
0: So, because it's the biggest headline in the nation right now as far as, well,

0: I shouldn't say the biggest headline of the issue, but it's you're going to find it in you know, on the homepage of the CNNs and the Fox News and all that other good stuff, because it's huge. Group of kids goes out on 4th of July, 18-year-olds, 19-year-olds, having a few pops along the way. They're on a boat, Horn Island, Mississippi, just off the coast of Biloxi, I guess, and boat goes down. They have to get towed out there. The word is from inside the party that Nolan says, you guys go, I'm going to hang back. And I guess he was talking to a girl. Because tell me now, up till now, is anything different than any summer you ever spent as a teenager?
1: 2026.
0: Right.
1: No different than the 90s. Yeah.
0: Right. It just did. So far, this is like the exact right story. Like, yes, it always rolls this way. Now, it doesn't always end in death. And it's sad. It's tragic when a young life from such a promising kid is gone. But now this is degenerated into something much, much worse.
1: So have you ever heard the phrase where there's smoke, there's fire?
0: Mm-hmm.
1: I think this is an instance where we're looking for smoke that may not exist.
0: Right. I'm with you there.
1: We have a high-profile attorney.
0: Attorney?
1: Is he attorney?
0: I thought that was spelled, I thought that was pronounced race baiter. know where I'm going here. So
1: well, that's okay.
0: We got 1 minute till break.
1: But so I apologize. Go ahead. Ben Crump has emerged.
0: Yeah.
1: And said, hey, I think there's smoke.
0: Yeah.
1: And that has started a dialogue where there may not be any foul play whatsoever. Like, when I was approached about this topic, I read the facts and I'm like, I'm not seeing the issue. So, yeah, I don't know if there's smoke or fire.
0: So that's the part that gets me, is there is no evidence pointing towards there being smoke. There is no evidence.
1: I mean, he's black. The kid's black, right?
0: But so what?
1: But that's it. That's the only fact.
0: And to me, this is going to be, to me, this is going to be a part of the overall discussion nationwide, which we'll pick up after we check news, traffic, and weather right here on Talk 107.3.
2: ABC News, I'm Sherry Preston. Missiles flying again in the Middle East. CENTCOM says it shot down several missiles fired from Iran. Jordan says it intercepted missiles as well. This after several days of a pause in the fighting and after President Trump and Israeli Prime Minister Benjamin Netanyahu met 5 months after the war began.
3: Netanyahu later described their Oval Office sit-down as excellent. He said it was a conversation of full partnership, of mutual support. He actually described it as one of the best conversations he's had with President Trump. The White House, in a very brief statement from Caroline Levitt, said that it was a positive and productive meeting.
2: That's ABC's Mary Bruce. Search teams in Japan still trying to find survivors after the strong earthquake that hit the southern part of the country. At least 13 people are confirmed dead, but that number is expected to go up. Trump administration set to stop subsidies for Medicare Part D that could push premiums for the prescription coverage up as much as $20 a month. This is ABC News.
4: I'm Jeff Palermo, the Talk 107.3 Baton Rouge Newsroom. The rivalry between LSU and Ole Miss has spilled into the courtroom. The University of Mississippi sued LSU football players Prince Will Umamielen and Devin Harper, alleging the former Rebels owe nearly $1 million in buyout payments after transferring to the Tigers. No comment from LSU. The Saints begin training camp today. Case Kieschnick has more on year two of the Kellen Moore era.
5: Despite all the offseason hype in New Orleans, Moore knows his team has a lot to improve on from a 6-11 2025.
6: We know we did not start fast. We know we got to run the football better. We know we got to be more consistent stopping the run week in and week out.
5: A lot of the Saints' success this year will hinge on what quarterback Tyler Shuck can do in year two and how he'll gel with new offensive weapons like wideout Jordan Tyson and running back Travis Etienne. Moore says don't expect to see the same attack.
6: You're always trying to evolve. Every year should look a little different. I think that's an important part. Every top offense is evolving every year.
5: The Saints kick off preseason action August 15th against the Jaguars. I'm Case Kieschnick.
4: Starting Saturday, it'll be illegal to hold an outdoor balloon release ceremony. Lawmakers approved the ban last year, but Governor Landry vetoed it. This year, the governor allowed the measure to become law without his signature. Harahan Representative John Ilg says his legislation has support from the ag industry.
7: I had no idea of the damage because the cattle, they eat in the fields. They don't realize a piece of balloon and it gets caught in that digestive system. It causes the animal to suffer and then possibly die.
4: Violators face hundreds of dollars in fines. finds. At the Louisiana State Archives building in Baton Rouge, the Secretary of State's office will be testing a voting system made by Smartmatic. They are one of several vendors that could provide new voting machines to the state. Secretary of State Nancy Landry expects a decision will be made by January.
8: After this happens, we're hoping to go right into the procurement phase, and any additional vendors who want to be certified will not be for this procurement because we're going to close it after this.
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10: It has been a pretty busy morning across the Baton Rouge area. The problem has been there the longest. It is still there. This is eastbound I-10 at the Perkins exit ramp. That ramp remains completely blocked and inaccessible due to a stalled truck, which does look like it may be getting close to clearing, but that hasn't happened yet. Meantime, westbound I-12 at the ramp to eastbound I-10, right lane blocked at the entrance to the ramp due to an accident there. I'm Ray Romero.
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18: It is going to be another hot one today with those high temperatures getting to 96 degrees and humidity sending our heat index, our fuel cell temperature, over 108 degrees. So a heat advisory has been issued for everyone. We'll even see some extreme heat warnings in the parishes surrounding Lake Morpol and Lake Pontchartrain. Rain is going to be extremely scarce today, but we're about to change that weather pattern a bit into Thursday highs in the middle 90s, but we will see some isolated pop-up showers and thunderstorms. I'm meteorologist Baylen Rogers with your Storm Station forecast, WBRZ Channel 2.
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0: Where there's smoke, there's fire. Or is there? And what if there is no smoke? How do you create some? Well, you get someone like Ben Crump to roll into town and just accuse everybody of racism, no matter what.
1: We would agree, if Nolan Wells was white, we probably wouldn't have heard from Ben
0: Crump.
1: Drop
0: the probably.
1: We would not have heard from Ben Crump.
0: There is no evidence suggesting that we would ever hear from Ben Crump if Nolan Wells was white. Correct. So
1: if he was Asian, we probably wouldn't have heard from Ben Crump. Not.
0: But here's the thing, though. I ask you this as an attorney, but you know, these aren't your tactics. But as an attorney, how does one just completely make stuff up to inject things into a conversation that don't yet exist?
1: We're living in a world where, and I'm not hating on President Trump when I say this, the new maneuver is, I'm not saying Brian is wearing a blue shirt, but there's been talk. I mean, I'm not saying anything ran afoul to civil rights or law, but it looks suspicious. So you can say something without directly saying it.
0: That's a tactical maneuver. That's been used in politics, small town politics.
1: But I don't think that that's Ben Crump's maneuver, though. Ben Crump's maneuver is he's black, there must be fire.
0: Right. Right, and that's the part that bothers me about this, because you're talking about a group of kids that are lifelong friends, and all of a sudden now they can't be. All of a sudden they're served. They get sued on the day of their friend's funeral. Like it's tough enough for the family to have to bury their son, but can't you at least say that like the group of friends that was going to go to the funeral, that going to be the pallbearers for their friend, like the group of friends that was going to be there for them, for each other at a time of grief, now they have to have this enter into their mind of okay, now we're going to be glossed as racist for the rest of our lives?
1: You got to go over the facts. Just set up the facts for the audience, and we'll let our conscience be our guide.
0: Mm-hmm.
1: They go to summer trip to the beach, right?
0: Right.
1: Something happens to where the group leaves, but Nolan Wells stays.
0: Right.
1: Now, in reading the alleged facts, it looks like he may have been with a young lady. I'm not sure. There may have been drinking. I'm not sure. Mm-hmm. I assume all of them were drinking.
0: Yes, thank you.
1: That is an assumption. Is that a fair assumption, or is that a nefarious assumption?
0: It's a group of kids on the Gulf Coast who have just graduated high school.
1: Right.
0: Yeah, it's a very fair assumption.
1: Right. It would be like I walk into a casino and I say, I'm shocked to see that there's gambling going on here.
0: Right.
1: Same kind of thing.
0: Yeah.
1: He drowns. He goes missing, and then ultimately cause of death is, it's undetermined. But I think it's drowning, right?
0: Yeah.
1: Okay.
0: So, well, yeah, the cause of death has been posted as undetermined. There has been reports that there's no visible trauma to the body, but there was some, like, redness around the back of the head or whatever. There's definitely nothing that would suggest it was anything other than drowning. I mean, there's no stab wounds, no bullet holes, no choking, choke marks or anything like that. There's nothing... there's nothing that would suggest another form of death other than drowning.
1: There's no allegation that he was drugged.
0: Right.
1: I assume if there were anything illicit in his system besides alcohol, we would have read about it.
0: Mm-hmm.
1: That's my assumption. I don't know that because I haven't read the autopsy.
0: Mm-hmm.
1: To file a civil suit at this point is very premature.
0: Thank you. Okay. Is it detrimental to society as a whole? Should a lawyer be forced to look through that lens?
1: Well, so the flip argument, the counter argument, is going to be what? The family doesn't believe that they can get justice because there's been no criminal proceedings.
0: Mm-hmm.
1: There's been no arrests.
0: Mm-hmm.
1: And the only way they can't, the only tribunal in which they can get justice at this point is the civil one. And maybe if they do work in the civil arena, they may overturn a rock because nobody else is overturning rocks. This is the counter argument, by the way, guys. I'm not saying I believe this.
0: Good clarification.
1: Right.
0: Yes.
1: And if they overturn enough rocks, that may lead to a criminal prosecution. Stranger things have happened.
0: Right.
1: However, what a civil suit does allow is discovery. What is discovery? That allows me to do depositions, to ask for paperwork, to scrutinize and to do things that maybe no one else is doing.
0: Mm-hmm.
1: It's premature. Like, let the body, dude, when did he die?
0: Well, on July 4th, he was found on the 6th.
1: Right. So my position is, man, it's a little premature. The counter argument, that is, time is of the essence.
0: Right.
1: If we're going to collect evidence, if we're going to preserve evidence, and we're the only ones who think that something wrong happened, then we need to get started on that now. I can see the counter argument. However, why do I say it's premature? I have not seen any wrongdoing yet. Doesn't mean there wasn't any wrongdoing. I haven't seen any wrongdoing that would rise to a civil cause of action or that we would call tortious.
0: Mm-hmm.
1: A tort, by the way.

0: is a fancy word for a civil injury. Now, this is Mississippi, right?
1: Yes.
0: So, I don't know that there's smoke or fire on this one.
1: So, okay, now let me...
0: It's going to rile a whole bunch of people up.
1: Yeah, that to me, that's the bigger point about this, is you have this group of friends who's just organically a group of friends. But now, don't you have to take a look at, a secondary look and say, I have to be more selective about who my kids can hang out with, because you never know when something could go wrong.
0: Are you suggesting that race baiting is going to cause racism? Are you suggesting that?
1: I'm not suggesting it'll cause racism, but I'm suggesting that race baiting could cause folks to be more selective.
0: Well, if you're not letting your kid hang out with black kids because you're worried that something...
1: Well, racism involves both hatred and a use of power over somebody.
0: Right. Okay, fair.
1: This would just be segregation. This would be segregating, self-segregating. As long as that's on the table, would you want to see your kid have to go through this to A, lose a friend, and then B, and look, every year there's a high school somewhere where something goes wrong. Whether it's in Mississippi, Louisiana, there's always a recent graduate who had a promising future. It happens every year. There's a recent graduate who had a promising future, and something went wrong over the summertime. So you can't point me to a year where that doesn't happen.
0: So again, I'm not saying that the autopsy or the position of the cause of death is undetermined. Mm-hmm. Bless you. I'm not saying that that in and of itself excludes the possibility that there was wrongdoing. What I'm suggesting is if there were physical injuries that would be consistent with someone drowning a human being.
1: Right.
0: Not a human being drowning, but being drowned.
1: Right.
0: The specific intent to kill. Mm-hmm. That's what we're really talking about. I wanted to kill somebody. I thought about killing them, and so I killed him. Don't you think we would have heard about it already? I mean, by the way, guys, I am trying a high-profile case in Iberville right now.
1: Mm-hmm.
0: Media hears things and instantly posts things.
1: Yes.
0: Mark Twain goes around the world.
1: A lie can get halfway around the world before the truth gets its pants on.
0: Right. And we are living in a world where media is more concerned about speed than accuracy.
1: Yes.
0: Don't you think we would have read or seen something? I'm not saying that we get evidence from the media. I'm saying, don't you think we would have read and seen something if there were foul play such that... But
1: then you have, and I'm quoting from a CNN article, it says, Javon Williams, one of Wells' friends who had seen him on the island on July 4th, said the account that the other friends give doesn't square with the person he knew. Quote, I've never known Nolan to stay back while his friends leave. He's always been a guy where if he rode with you, he's going to come back with you. That's always how he's been every single time. That's just a random quote from a random dude who's friends with Nolan, and like it doesn't take into account. Yeah, but like if you're having a few pops and you're making some progress with a lady, like it doesn't take anything like that into account. Level of asking man on the street.
0: So
1: now
0: a decision
1: counts.
0: That might be a bad decision,
1: mm-hmm.
0: or might be an inconsistent decision by its definition. Is something somebody makes a bad decision doesn't mean that they normally make bad decisions. It doesn't mean that they normally make good decisions.
1: No.
0: One decision is can be.
1: That's where we're going to pick it up after this. He's Attorney Franz Borghardt. We do Legally Served this time every week.
2: I've grown up here my whole life, and I've seen a lot of people move away looking for work, including my son.
3: That's Tim, owner of a Richland Parish food truck. 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
6: Our accident on westbound I-12 at the ramp to eastbound I-10 still there, but it's been moved off to the right shoulder now, so all travel lanes on the ramp are back open to traffic. Very little, if any, backup there. Our other problem still there. This is a stalled truck. Looks like a car hauler. It is still completely blocking the eastbound I-10 exit ramp at Perkins. You'll need to get off at Dalrymple or Acadian instead. I'm Ray Romero.
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10: Markets just days before it was set to take effect. It's the latest clash between President Trump's administration and states over who regulates operators such as Kalshi and Polymarket. The law was scheduled to take effect Saturday. Audi has unveiled a three-row full-size luxury SUV called the Q9 SUV, starting at roughly $89,000. The brand has announced two other SUVs aimed at turning around its sales in the U.S. market. CNBC reports that Audi's U.S. sales are down 17% this year through June compared with 2025. President Trump is asking the Supreme Court to overturn a civil court verdict that ordered him to pay the writer, E. Jean Carroll, just over $83 million for defaming her. The case relates to a statement Trump made while president in 2019, denying Carroll's claim that he sexually assaulted her in a New York department store dressing room in the mid-1990s. Futures are mixed. That's your money now.
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0: 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All right, friends, we got about 6 minutes left before we're all done here. I want to pivot over to this question. Hey, when a guy like Ben Crump rolls into town, is his hope that the history of the state plays into this here?
1: I don't think it's just, his hope is, one, his history plays in, the first and foremost. I think on
0: that was part two of the question.
1: So part two first. I'm Ben Crump. I come in. I am the smoke that will lead to fire.
0: Mm-hmm.
1: And I can only make money, by the way, if there's fire. That's the bottom line.
0: Okay.
1: Right? Like, I'm a criminal defense attorney.
0: Yes.
1: If there were no crime on the planet, I would be out of a job.
0: Correct.
1: So I think number one, first and foremost, it's about Ben Crump. Ben Crump loves him some what?
0: Ben Crump, yes.
1: Number two, the elephant in the room is to insinuate because a black young man died while hanging out with a bunch of white young men and women,
0: mm-hmm.
1: in and of itself, to insinuate that there had to have been something wrong because of that scenario is racist.
0: Yes.
1: But nobody talks about that.
0: No. Yeah, they're not going to.
1: And in fact,
0: that's why that part angers me.
1: If I were to turn it on its head, one white kid's hanging out with a bunch of black folk and he ends up dead, and I were to say something must have run afoul there because there's no way X, Y, and Z, that would be racist.
0: Right.
1: In the absence of any other supporting evidence.
0: But so, well, I ask you about the history of the state because, I mean, let's, if we're going to have all the cards on the table, if I'm Ben Crump coming up from the outside in.
1: Mississippi's not exactly progressive.
0: I mean, Horn Island is not that far away from Beauvoir. Beauvoir was the home of Jefferson Davis, the president of the Confederacy. Like, I mean, now I know you're digging, you know, 160 years in the past, but that is going to play. It's Mississippi, for crying out loud.
1: I think the narrative will be, for Mr. Crump, the narrative will be whatever it needs to be to create smoke in the, right, whether there's fire or not.
0: Now,
1: and if you're making smoke without fire, that tells you something. Because there can be no smoke. Well, no, you can't have smoke without fire, but my point is, I think the point is well made that we're getting cart in front of the horse.
0: Mm-hmm.
1: Prove something happened that was illicit, a crime or otherwise, and then you can go on your witch hunt.
0: Yes.
1: Without evidence of wrongdoing, your witch hunt is just that. Pitchforks and fire.
0: Now, is it detrimental to his own case to do it this way?
1: I don't think he holds himself accountable on any level.
0: Okay.
1: I think if I were to say, you and I are talking about this, and I said, you know what, Brian, I'm going to represent this family. I think that there was wrongdoing. I'm Franz Borchardt. Nobody cares.
0: Right.
1: I don't have that platform. I don't have that soapbox. I think he has grown accustomed. Now he has done some good. I'm not taking away. He's advocated for some good. But again,
0: dare I ask you for an example?
1: No, I'm just going to say I'm not going to sit here and say that every single family, every single client he's ever represented has been like this.
0: Yeah.
1: This just seems like, dude, what are you doing?
0: Well, but I think it's as simple as he sees the state. Hey, I mean, the state of Mississippi. I mean, look, slavery.
1: They got the money.
0: Slavery became illegal on December 6th, 1865. Do you know when it was ratified in Mississippi?
1: Like in the 90s?
0: March 16th, 1995. Do you know when the paperwork was filed? February 7th, 2013.
1: Like they just didn't get it off the books?
0: Slavery was made illegal in 1865.
1: Well,
0: they didn't go ahead and put their Herbie Hancock on it for another 100 years, 130 years.
1: So, food for thought.
0: Mm-hmm.
1: If there was wrongdoing with these kids, they may or may not have deep pockets. Civil

0: all about one thing. Let's not mince words, right, guys. Money. It's about dollar bills. The only way he gets state or government money is if he shows some kind of conspiracy with the state or with a law enforcement agency working in concert to cover up something.
1: Mm-hmm.
0: That feels like a stretch. It feels like reaching.
1: Now, if there were any modicum of evidence, if there were a text thread, like a side text thread between the friends that mentioned Nolan at any point along the way, that would be evidence. If there was anything other than a rando saying, that's unlike Nolan, like it's like that scene in, remember Airplane? Mm-hmm. Ted never has a second cup of coffee at home. This is the level of evidence that Ben Crump is working with right now.
0: So that's, look, it's certainly, I have no reason in the world to say that I don't know enough about this young man to know what his normal or abnormal behaviors are.
1: Yeah.
0: But to say, it goes back to something you alluded to, if he's making nice with a young lady,
1: mm-hmm,
0: which it sounds like he may have been doing,
1: mm-hmm,
0: and he maybe had a few drinks.
1: At a time when the tide's rolling in on a part of the island where the tide gets really nasty and the undercurrent gets pretty bad,
0: yeah,
1: too.
0: Yeah,
1: and the drinks have been flowing.
0: Young people make bad decisions,
1: mm-hmm,
0: or make uncharacteristic. No, let's not even say bad. Make uncharacteristic, abnormal decisions.
1: Do you think this evolves anywhere, or do you think?
0: I think it will. The juice will get as much squeeze as it can, and then he'll move on to the next case.
1: He's Attorney Franz Borchardt. We do legally serve about this time every
2: week.
1: Protect
2: your retirement. All right. The Presley Group time, 7 o'clock.
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2: Sherry Preston. Beginning this hour on Capitol Hill, a hearing with the man who led the country's COVID response.
4: Dr. Anthony Fauci, 85 years old, once the nation's top infectious disease expert, who retired in 2022, has long been a target of Kentucky Senator Rand Paul, the chair of the powerful Senate Homeland Security Committee, who's accused Fauci of everything from mishandling the COVID response to misleading the public about COVID's origins to even lying to Congress, all of which Fauci strenuously denies.
2: ABC's Jay O'Brien at the Capitol. Fauci has a preemptive pardon from former President Joe Biden over concerns, Biden said at the time, of possible political prosecution. U.S. forces in the Middle East on high alert after what's being called a surprise attack by Iran, breaking a days-long pause in the fighting. Here's ABC's Rachel Scott.
5: Saudi Arabia under fire from Iranian-backed groups in the region, shooting down drones in the eastern part of the country. Overnight, the U.S. and Saudi Arabia retaliating, striking Iran-backed proxy groups in Iraq. The first time Saudi Arabia has carried out strikes in that country since the start of the war. And in the Red Sea, the Iranian-backed Houthi rebels in Yemen claim to have struck a Saudi oil tanker, threatening another critical waterway in the Middle East.
2: The conflict follows several days of relative quiet as diplomatic efforts played out. 300,000 people have been told to evacuate their homes in southern Japan because of aftershocks following that earthquake that killed 13 people.
6: Tens of thousands are without power, homes pancaked, rescuers picking through what's left. Other buildings are still burning, smoke billowing into the air. Japan's prime minister warning of the risk of more building collapses and possible landslides.
2: ABC's Hannah Batah. The Trump administration is ending subsidies to Part D of Medicare. That's the part that pays for your prescription drugs. The administration says it's because the insurance companies no longer need the subsidies. You're listening to ABC News.

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3: It is going to be another hot one today with those high temperatures getting to 96 degrees and humidity sending our heat index, our feels-like temperature, over 108 degrees. So a heat advisory has been issued for everyone. We'll even see some extreme heat warnings in the parishes surrounding Lake Morpol and Lake Pontchartrain. Rain is going to be extremely scarce today, but we're about to change that weather pattern a bit into Thursday highs in the middle 90s, but we will see some isolated pop-up showers and thunderstorms. I'm meteorologist Baylen Rogers with your Storm Station forecast, WBRZ Channel 2.

0: 705, Talk 107.3 FM, WBRP, Mornings with Brian Haldane, Roland, right along. My apologies, y'all, as I set my headphones down during the break. They turned down my volume when I put them back on. The cord just like wrapped around it. There we go. I'm back now.
1: Now you can hear yourself.
0: Yeah. But I started talking and I'm like, I'm not there.
1: And I'm like, you're on.
0: But neither was anything else. So I knew I was be talking over music. I didn't hear either one of them. Anyway, sorry. 705, Talk 107.3 FM, WBRP, Mornings with Brian Haldane, rolling right along. Hour 2, covering your way right now. Brian here with you, Breland producing. Starting off the 7 o'clock hour at 78 degrees in downtown Baton Rouge as we broadcast live from the 180 Pros studio. We got a busy hour this hour, y'all. The latest BR by the numbers talks about two-year colleges. We're going to talk with Andrew Fitzgerald in our next segment. Also this hour, Anna Johnson is going to join us. Why? Well, I tell you what, that just kind of tees up top stories in trending. Let's roll.
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2: 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Number 5.
0: DOE, the Department of Energy, the U.S. Department of Energy, announces Utah, Tennessee, Oklahoma, Louisiana, and Idaho as potential hosts to modernize the nation's nuclear fuel cycle. The U.S. Department of Energy made the announcement to create a nuclear life cycle innovation campus. It's a new effort to strengthen and modernize the nation's full nuclear fuel cycle. Anna Johnson will be on with us at 7:35 to talk about exactly that.
2: Number 4.
0: The new I Voted sticker was revealed yesterday. This year's sticker by New Orleans artist Terrence Osborne features a trumpet with a magnolia blossoming out of it. The whole thing is, by the way, draped in Mardi Gras beads.
2: Number 3.
0: Mayor President Sid Edwards visited Gardeer yesterday to check on the success of the program Invest in Yourself. That's an 8-week-long program that connects 18 to 24-year-olds to paid work experience and the documentation needed to pursue immediate employment or to enroll in a 2-year college. Well, they're at the halfway point of the program right now, and so far, there's 100% retention.
2: Number 2.
0: Nearly 2,700 square yards of an East Baton Rouge Parish landfill have been combed over as the third week of the search for 15-year-old Jadarius Manyweather's body continues. 2,679 to be certain, and that would be 1,054.1 tons of landfill material at the Baton Rouge North Landfill. So over the past 3 weeks, daily productivity at the landfill has actually increased from approximately 90 tons per day up to 150 tons per day.
2: Number 1.
0: East Baton Rouge Parish School Superintendent Lamont Cole is being investigated by the Louisiana Attorney General's Office as part of a wider corruption probe into the city parish government. Multiple reports say that Cole is being investigated by a state grand jury over matters tied to his time as Metro Council member for District 7 from 2016 to 24. Now, it is worth noting a couple things here. First, it's worth noting that this is a very broad investigation. It covers a lot of different people. It's also of note, Cole has not been arrested, has not been charged, and I'm pretty sure he hasn't even been questioned.
2: There's a look at today's top

0: stories. Now let's find out what's trending.
1: What you got, Breland?
2: President Trump met with both Israeli Prime Minister Benjamin Netanyahu and Ukrainian President Vladimir Zelensky on Tuesday, with the White House calling the meetings positive and productive. Okay.
1: Oh, fantastic.
2: Well, what's next?
1: Yeah, I know. But like, okay, Zelensky.
2: I forgot about him.
1: Yeah. That war's still going?
2: Right.
1: They're still doing that thing? That's what, year four now?
2: I think so.
1: Yeah.
2: I had to think about it.
1: I know.
2: When the flags, remember when Baton Rouge and everybody was showing support? And
1: with the Ukrainian flag?
2: Yes, but the Ukrainian, I feel like that.
1: Yeah, one of those times where changing your profile picture was considered support?
2: That's, yeah. Yeah, I remember that. Everybody on my feed.
1: I swear, it's going to turn me into a crotchety old man.
2: Deep breath. Come on.
1: Woosah. All right.
2: Well, a familiar face is back on Capitol Hill Wednesday morning. Remember this man? Dr. Anthony Fauci is testifying after being subpoenaed by the Senate Homeland Security Committee.
1: All right. So,
2: forgot about him, too.
1: Yeah, at some point, I need to scooch across the hallway, see if I can't dig up my interview with Anthony Fauci from March of 2020. The diary, the journal entries or whatever, being read, and he's such a megalomaniac, such a all eyes on me, such a me. There was one point where I believe, and I hope I'm quoting this right, there was one point where he said, "You can't question science, I am science."
2: I remember when he said that.
1: He sounds like a bad guy from a Batman movie. Two things can be true at the same time. Dr. Fauci did have a lifetime of service with the National Institute for Health. But you know that line from Batman, you either die a hero or you live to become the villain. Well, he lived to become the villain. And there was a time where the beginning of COVID, he was helping. And then towards, once a couple months worth of being on Meet the Press and Fox News and CNN every single week, eventually it became more about him than about what he was doing. Or what the entire world of science was doing. Once it was in the hands of, Pfizer and, who had the other?
2: Johnson & Johnson?
1: Johnson & Johnson was third. There was another company that had the vaccine, and I'm not remembering it right now.
2: Oh, God. Pfizer, Johnson & Johnson. And what was the other one?
1: That's what I just asked.
2: I know, but okay, because I got Pfizer.
1: Same.
2: I know, I'm drawing a blank.
1: But once it became about the vaccine and getting us out of COVID, every single day he was trying to drag us back into, no, you have to be on lockdown, because if you're not on lockdown, you don't need me anymore.
2: I remember that. And he just kind of went off the deep end. I know, now it's going to bug me, the third vaccine.
1: You keep going and I'll look it up.
2: Well, okay, and aren't they questioning him about how COVID-19 came about in the first place? And we all know it came out of a lab in Wuhan, China. We all know that.
1: Yeah.
2: And so,
1: but it came from like a pangolin or something.
2: I thought it came from a monkey or something. I don't know. It's just this whole thing. Moderna. That's it.
1: Moderna.
2: Renee in the chat says Moderna.
1: Thank you, Renee. Always appreciate the glorified crew over in the chat. By the way, the chat's open for business every single day, courtesy of the folks over at Lake Urgent Care.
2: Yep. All right, third story. According to the Daily Report, restaurant chain Waffle House has filed for a new construction permit to begin work on the company's first Prairieville location.
1: Fantastic. Cannot believe they didn't have one.
2: I know. You brought up a good point. I thought they had one already. Because wouldn't every little town have a Waffle House and a Dollar General?
1: I mean, every little town will have a Dollar General, but not every little town's going to have one. You got to have, like, proximity to the interstate, which they do. Hey, I don't know if that's still technically Prairieville up there by the interstate.
2: No, I don't think so.
1: But that stretch of airline highway right there, I would have pegged for having a Waffle House a long time ago. But that's neither here nor there. While we have a quick second before we take our break, and when we come back from break, we're going to talk with Andrew Fitzgerald from the partnership. 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
4: Well, unfortunately, there's been no change in what has been a very long-running problem this morning. The eastbound I-10 exit ramp at Perkins remains shut down due to a stalled truck and a big car hauler that's still working on the ramp there. This is starting to cause a bit of a backup with traffic slowing back around the bridge, and it does remain at a moderate pace up past Perkins. No big problems in I-12, just minimal slowing there. I'm Ray Romero.
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0: Talk 107.3 FM and WBRP Mornings with Brian Haldane rolling right along. Oh, I love it when the new BR by the Numbers comes out. A great breakdown of things going on in and around our area. This one's the title is 2 years, 5 years, six figures. Why RPCC's process technology pathway is one of the best investments Louisiana can make for both the graduate and the state. Joining us now to talk about this with the BR by the Numbers, we got Andrew Fitzgerald on the hotline. How are you?
1: Doing great, Brian. How about yourself?
0: Doing pretty well on this end as well. So let's talk about the difference between a two-year school, a four-year school, or for a lot of folks, five-year school. What got this ball rolling for this BR by the Numbers?
1: Yeah, so a relatively new data set came out where the Board of Regents here worked with the U.S. Census to track where every completer of every degree program is in the state for every public college and university. So naturally, when that came out, we spent hours kind of pouring over the data for our schools, our two land-grant universities in Southern LSU, then our career and technical colleges also. And having that wage data for, you know, 1, 5, and 10 years after graduation is pretty interesting. And obviously, this number just kind of popped out to us, and we decided we had to let people know what's going on.
0: Give us the side-by-sides. What do they look like?
1: Yes, we found out that the process technology program at River Parish's community college, its graduates 5 years after getting their associate's degree are making about $135,000 a year, which is significantly higher than the median graduate of either four-year university. It's just a complete outlier.
0: How?
1: Well, it's just supply and demand. We have one of the highest concentrations of petrochemical companies and facilities in the world. Mm-hmm. We have 37 times more kind of process technology technicians and operators than the average U.S. city. We have the highest concentration in the country. So your CF Industries, your Exxons, your BASF, they're demanding this. And, you know, there are hundreds of people that have completed the program, but it's just still not enough. So the high demand here is related completely to the high wages.
0: It's really something incredible. It's very stark when you look at it. If for no other reason, then don't just take the salary into account. Are y'all taking into account the cost of getting that education as well? Or does it get more disparate after that?
1: I mean, the cost, just in the time in your life, too. I mean, if you go right after high school graduation, you're going to be 20 when you complete rather than

0: 22 or 23, like you mentioned, for a 4-year degree. And also, among bachelor's degrees, really, chemical engineering is the only one with the median that comes close to that. So you'd just be going 2 more years to do something very, very similar. The cost savings and also the availability of state dollars, too, between TopSpec and MJ Foster, mm-hmm. that would really cover the full cost, whereas traditional TopSpec for LSU only covers most of the cost. So you're also getting it potentially subsidized by the state because it's such a high-demand occupation.
1: Right. You're talking about covering the full cost for 2 years versus most of the cost for 4 years. I mean, that's just, yep. It's insane when you see the side by side. And the bigger part of this, by the way, we're talking with Andrew Fitzgerald about the latest BR by the numbers. The bigger part of this is every time there's been a major economic development announcement, we've heard the median salaries coming down from Susan Bourgeois. You know, she'll make the announcement, tell the story up at the podium, and we hear all the numbers, we see all the statistics, but until you put it in these terms, you don't digest it until you see how stark it is to go to an RPCC. By the way, why point out RPCC specifically?
0: Their data just showed that their graduates had the highest income. It was still high in the six figures mm-hmm. for BRCC for similar graduates.
1: Okay.
0: But it's just, River Parishes also is in proximity with Geismar right there to a lot of these plants.
1: Mm-hmm.
0: And they have very strong relationships with all those employers down there as well. So it really is, the pipeline is just so strong. And so many of them stay here in Louisiana, 99%.
1: We got Andrew Fitzgerald on with us. What kind of, let's talk about the internals. Like, how do you pour through the data when so much of this is still so fresh?
0: Well, we basically just set aside about a day or two, and we have a three-person team, and we sort through it, and then we find something interesting, and then we hand it up to somebody else and say, am I crazy? Or is this actually, nope, we validated that, you're right. And so then when it's an issue like this, it's nice, we get to call the stakeholder, we get to call Quentin Taylor, the head of River Parishes, and say, hey, we're seeing this data. Mm-hmm. Does this line up with things on your end? So, well, I haven't seen that exact data, but it does line up, and all our graduates stay. So it's good to be able to gut check it qualitatively with some boots on the ground with the people that are doing this good work. And then we just talk to senior management here and let it rip.
1: All right, let me re-ask the question. How deep do these salaries go? How fresh versus how sustainable are these salaries?
0: They're sustainable. This is it's about 10 years of data that they've looked at.
1: Mm-hmm.
0: And I'll tell you that these salaries in these skilled craft positions are not going down. Whether it's the construction side, and we have so many backlogged economic development projects, you know, like tens if not hundreds of billions of dollars committed around the state. You know, Richland Parish and Energy, a lot of people that were doing construction for industrial petrochemical facilities down here are now traveling up to build that because it's just such high demand, years and years of work. So that's outside the fence line, kind of building the facilities. But then there's also just demand for this talent within the facilities, whether it's mechanic work, whether it's operating the chemical machinery. You know, the salaries aren't going down. This is sustained.
1: What are next steps here? And we've got more to dive into, but I'm kind of all over the map this morning. But what are next steps here to make this more broadly used?
0: So the number one thing that I'm really excited about is they're building a $30 million training facility on the west side of the river, Donaldsonville, in Ascension Parish. Mm-hmm. And that is going to open up so many opportunities just for the community of Donaldsonville, for the entire west side, for folks in Iberville and Assumption as well. So expanding capacity of how many people can be trained, having more stations where people can learn this skill, that's number one, because you don't want to bottleneck there at the training. And number two is just awareness, and that's not just the general members of the community. That's kids in high school. It's really kids in junior high. Like, this is a stable career path where you're not going to be traveling around the country. You're going to be going to work in your community every day, earning, you know, upper middle class salaries really early on. And so I think it's letting that pipeline of talent that hasn't yet made their career choice know it's an opportunity, while expanding the seats available for them at the community college in the meantime.
1: We get Andrew Fitzgerald on with us, the latest BR by the numbers showing the return on investment for a 2-year school specifically.

0: River Parish's Community College. The return on investment for getting that certification in a number of technical trades is through the roof right now. Andrew, do we know about the tried and failed into this? Do we know, are there numbers on who has tried to go the two-year route, but it wasn't for them?
1: So there are some, but not really as precise as I'd like them yet.
0: Yeah.
1: But really good news. The state legislature this year, two study resolutions passed. One to look at top for 4-year degrees and its outcomes. Who's getting it? Are they graduating? Where are they living after graduation? Are they going into a field related to their degree? How much are they earning? Can look at all that for the 4 years, but then we also have one to look at the other programs like Top Tech and MJ Foster Promise Program, which are more aligned with these 2-year degree skilled craft training. So at the Blanco Center, LA First is going to look at data going from Department of Education, the Board of Regents, to the Louisiana workforce data, and kind of figure that out. You know, where did you end up if you started one of these programs that didn't necessarily complete?
0: Mm-hmm.
1: So that's going to be really helpful going into 2027 to have that data.
0: Obviously, the numbers are super inflated based off of demand from the 2-year school. Is there a way to get the median salary from the 4-year school back in the mix here? Because, I mean, while one's abnormally high, I feel like the other one's kind of low.
1: Yeah, I think one thing you need to do is figure out what careers those are and then backfill and encourage people to go into majors that align with them.
0: Right.
1: Because when I went to college, I loved reading, and so I became an English major. And I quickly realized, not quickly, 3 years in, I realized I need to go to graduate school if I want the career that I want.
0: Mm-hmm.
1: You know, so I think that I was totally unprepared in Illinois. My guidance counselor did me no favors in high school telling me, like, this is what the rest of your life is going to set up like. So I think there really needs to be an effort to get kids in junior high and high school to let them know, and efforts are being made, to let them know, like, if you want this sort of lifestyle, this is the job you need, and here is the educational pathway to get there. And I think we need to maybe intentionally align our curriculum more with those jobs, those high-wage, high-demand jobs that exist, both for 2 years and 4-year degree completers.
0: A big part, and this could be completely intangible and an unfair question, but a big part of the decision between a 2-year school and a 4-year school is living that college life. A lot of kids grew up wanting that college life. It's part of the, you know, quote unquote American dream. You have that pathway in between high school and adulthood where, yeah, you're living on your own, but no, not all the responsibilities of the world fall on you yet. Is there any way to make the 2-year school appealing on that front?
1: There are places in the
0: Can we get RPCC a football team?
1: I believe these community technical colleges do have sports teams. They have mascots. But I will say one community that's doing this well in the north is Grand Rapids, where they don't have a major university. So they put their community technical college downtown. And so it is in the middle of one of the most brewery-centric communities in the country. And there's all the other amenities that a downtown would have, too. So I would love to see BRCC's facilities going in Donaldsonville be a part of the growth in Donaldsonville as it gets more restaurant and amenities and bars. And hopefully housing aimed at people that age, 18 to 22. I'd love for BRCC to put a facility in downtown Baton Rouge as part of Plan Baton Rouge 3.
0: Yep.
1: There are communities that are doing that because we shouldn't discourage people from the trade by saying you're going to stay in this apartment away from everything on the outskirts of town. You know, you're right that is that pull. And if you can make that quality of life for 2 years, closer to the 4-year experience, I think you get even more uptake on these high-demand, high-wage pathways.
0: Does that feel like the natural next step? I mean, I know I asked the question without any hard numbers behind it, but does that feel like the natural progression?
1: Yeah, I think so. I think that we've gone from years ago being like a 4-year degree is the only path to a successful career, then to around COVID saying, well, two-year degree is really good also, or even a certificate program is really good also. So we're there mentally, but let's start treating it like we would any other higher ed institution as well.
0: Right. I mean, yeah, we're there mentally, but are we there spiritually? Like, we've removed the stigma, but have we made it cool?
1: That's exactly it. Like, you're never going to have the same tailgating for an event like that, but the day-to-day life, the going from your apartment, walking to a grocery store, walking to a bar or restaurant after that,

0: that. We need that available and encouraged for community college students as well.
1: Let's talk about translation numbers for like how scalable this is, because moving on into the future, we can max out RPCC, we can max out BRCC, or can we?
0: You know, I think that there's going to be continued investment. This administration, both the governor and LED, have shown that they're willing to spend dollars on these training programs. That's why I like the River Parish's facility in Donaldsonville so much.
1: Mm-hmm.
0: People think of incentives as a check written to a company or a big tax break. But in here, a lot of it was infrastructure, building a rail station that multiple things were used, and building a school where people are going to learn and get jobs. So I think that the administration's willingness to invest will make sure the pipeline remains robust. What we also need to do is just think about backfilling positions, too, because if you're making this much money, after 20, 25 years, you can retire pretty comfortably.
1: Yeah.
0: So we constantly are trying to monitor also and make sure we don't get too heavy in that sort of 50 to 60 age of people in these process engineering roles, because then it's, you know, they're going to retire with all their subject matter expertise. So even if we increase capacity, we're going to need to constantly backfill as people retire.
1: By day, he's the senior vice president of strategy and research over at the partnership. By night, he's a numbers superhero. We'll call him Graph Man. Andrew Fitzgerald, always appreciate the time, man. Talk to you soon.
0: Thanks. Have a great rest of your day.
1: You do the same. Always good stuff coming out. Like, I'm a numbers nerd, y'all, and when they can break it down, and Andrew can break it down, when they break it down and show it right in your face, median salary, $134,000. Okay, sign me up. It's going to be great for the overall community as time plays out. Here's news.
2: ABC News, I'm Sherry Preston. On Capitol Hill this morning, Dr. Anthony Fauci facing a Senate hearing over the COVID pandemic, how it started and how the response was handled. The committee chaired by Senator Rand Paul, a longtime critic of Dr. Fauci, who has accused him of lying to Congress. Fauci has been preemptively pardoned by former President Joe Biden. In the Middle East, new attacks after a pause in fighting that lasted for a few days.
3: U.S. Central Command says Iran fired multiple ballistic missiles, but says all Iranian missiles were successfully intercepted. Axios reports the target was a U.S. base in Jordan. The question now, how will the U.S. respond? In a separate escalation, U.S. and Saudi jets targeted sites in eastern Iraq, linked to Iranian-backed groups believed responsible for attacking Saudi oil facilities.
2: ABC Sophie Flay, hundreds of thousands of people forced to evacuate from their homes in Japan amid aftershocks from the earthquake that killed at least 13 people. This is ABC News.
4: I'm Jeff Palermo in the Talk 107.3 Baton Rouge Newsroom. Ole Miss has taken its rivalry with LSU to the courtroom. The University of Mississippi claims two former Rebels now playing for the Tigers owe nearly $1 million for violating revenue-sharing agreements they signed before transferring to LSU. Ole Miss has filed lawsuits in Mississippi State Court against LSU edge rusher Prince Will Umanmielen and offensive lineman Devin Harper. LSU has declined to comment. A new Louisiana law taking effect Saturday bans the outdoor release of balloons for memorials and celebrations. Harahan Representative John Ilg, who authored the measure, says released balloons often end up harming wildlife and polluting the environment.
5: High school graduation, for example, and you release 250 balloons, they go up, but I think people forget they come down, and they come down in our fields, our waterways.
4: Ilg says just as people replace throwing rice at weddings with bird seed, families can find other meaningful ways to celebrate special occasions and honor loved ones. The Secretary of State's office has unveiled Louisiana's 2026 I Voted sticker that voters will receive in November. The winning design, created by New Orleans artist Terrence Osborne, features a trumpet filled with magnolia blossoms wrapped in Mardi Gras beads. Osborne says the artwork tells Louisiana's story through familiar symbols.
6: If you could see music is the idea. The leaves and the branches and the flowers are projected out of the bell of the horn, and they represent sound.
4: The Secretary of State's office is also testing a new voting system today at the Louisiana State Archives building in Baton Rouge as it looks to replace the state's 35-year-old voting machines.
7: It is open to the public for them to see the demonstration.
4: Secretary of State Nancy Landry says six certified vendors remain under consideration with a final decision expected before the end of the year. Talk 107.3 Baton Rouge.
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9: The exit ramp from eastbound I-10 to Perkins has been blocked since well before the sun came up this morning, and there's a stalled car hauler that they're still trying to get secured and moved out of there. So while that goes on, the ramp is not passable. This, in turn, has created a pretty good little backup now that starts on the Port Allen side of the bridge. Meantime, if you're coming in on I-12, more of a moderate slowdown there. Shouldn't take too long to get through on that side. I'm Ray Romero.
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17: It is going to be another hot one today with those high temperatures getting to 96 degrees and humidity sending our heat index, our fuel slick temperature, over 108 degrees. So a heat advisory has been issued for everyone. We even see some extreme heat warnings in the parishes surrounding Lake Morpol and Lake Pontchartrain. Rain is going to be extremely scarce today, but we're about to change that weather pattern a bit into Thursday highs in the middle 90s, but we will see some isolated pop-up showers and thunderstorms. I'm meteorologist Baylen Rogers with your Storm Station forecast, WBRZ Channel 2.
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0: a.m. WBRP, Mornings with Brian Haldane, rolling right along. So the promo video on Twitter said, at 7:35, Anna Johnson goes nuclear. Technically, I'm right. Anna Johnson in studio right now. How are you, dear?
1: I'm good. How are you?
0: I'm good as well. Very vague promo, very vague tease right there.
1: Very
0: Anna Johnson
1: accurate.
0: Goes nuclear. Coming in from the governor's office of conservation and energy. Energy can mean a number of different things. And in this particular case, it means putting us on a national stage, potentially. Is it still potentially?
1: Potentially, but I mean, we're there.
0: We are there, but can we be there? That's what's the next level?
1: Absolutely.
0: Walk me through a little bit about where we're at when it comes to walk me through what you've been working on.
1: Yeah, so yesterday, Department of Energy released a huge announcement saying that Louisiana was one of the five states that were selected to potentially develop a nuclear life cycle campus. So what does that mean?
0: Exactly.
1: Well, let's start from the beginning. So in May of 2025, President Trump issued an executive order to his Department of Energy saying, hey, let's hit the gas on nuclear. And so that was the bat signal, right?
0: Mm-hmm.
1: And I think for a long time, this has been so broken and fragmented, and we've done so much research, but we really just haven't hit the gas on it. And so with Trump, as you know, part of his agenda, a large chunk of his agenda is making us energy dominant. And so one of the pieces of that puzzle is obviously nuclear. Why nuclear? It's obviously low carbon, right?
0: Mm-hmm.
1: It's reliable. It uses uranium. So it gets super hot, super easy. And think of it as a hot rock. And so when this rock gets hot, it boils water, it creates steam, and then this steam turns a turbine that's connected to a generator. So it's just a more reliable source of energy. We've already had a couple of nuclear campuses or a couple of nuclear stations in Louisiana, so we've already kind of been doing this. There are a few states that are playing in this field already. Tennessee is one of the big ones, and they were also one of the five states that were selected. And so we're really just trying to, I guess we're putting our skin in the game. We're finally putting our money where our mouth is.
0: Okay, so five states have been selected as the finalists here.
1: Yes.
0: My first question is going to be, does only one state get it?
1: No, I mean, I think there's a potential for all five to get it.
0: Mm-hmm. Okay, wow.
1: Yeah, I mean, potentially all states to get it. I mean, really, wouldn't that be the goal?
0: Well, no, one would hope, but some have to be selected to get the ball rolling earlier so that we have the template built out for someone's
1: right.
0: Got to be the template builder.
1: Right.
0: So what does it take to get us from five to template builder?
1: Yeah, so there were 28 states that submitted responses to DOE's RFI, and five were selected. And I think the five that were selected were selected for a few different reasons. One, their existing workforce. Two, I think our petrochem corridor and our industrial base in Louisiana is obviously a huge part of that. Mm-hmm. I mentioned earlier, we already have a couple nuclear substations in Louisiana that have been operating safely for years.
0: Oh, yeah. Right up the road.
1: Yeah. And then, you know, just, I mean, again, like I said, just cooperation with the governor's office, worked really, really hard with LED. I really want to give them credit and give credit to the governor's office. I mean, this was really a team approach. And so, I mean, look, the fact that we were in the top five is awesome. That's something we can brag about. That's another notch on our belt that I'm excited about.
0: No, absolutely. Yeah. It's, I mean, we've made the playoff, but only one team brings home a trophy at the end of the season, right? Or maybe potentially more. We don't know that yet, but we don't know if we're across the finish line yet. We got Anna Johnson in with us from the Department of Conservation and Energy. Let's retreat from the announcement real quick to talk about what led us to the announcement. Demand for energy is about to go through the roof.
1: Yes.
0: Okay. How and why? And like, are we going to be scalable on time? Because I feel like there's such a push right now that, like, everyone's worried that one day it's just going to be so much demand that we'll fall behind it.
1: Well, I think that's why you're starting to see this push and a fast push. Obviously, we have to have the conversation about data centers, right?
0: Of course.
1: So as you see more of these start to pop up, and really any kind of large industrial footprint that's going to require a lot of energy, eventually you're going to have another source of that so that you don't strain your grid. And so what better way to do that than nuclear? And I think this satisfies like both sides of the equation, right? Like the environmentalists aren't screaming about it. And then, you know, industry's happy too, because this is, like I said, this is a longer, sustainable, more reliable source of energy.
0: And longer sustainable, is it self-sustainable though? Is it something that nuclear can be built out to where each place that needs nuclear operates on their own? For example, we're not going to use Meta as an example because we know they're teamed up with Energy. But like, let's say the next Meta rolls in, would it be incumbent upon data center builders to build out nuclear facilities that they run?
1: Absolutely, that's the point. And even in our RFI that we submitted, we talked about the Meta project a little bit, and the need for nuclear energy or another energy component, so that we can keep attracting the Metas to Louisiana, right?
0: Mm-hmm.
1: So again, like I said, this is just a more reliable, sustainable form of energy that satisfies all populations.
0: Why has nuclear grown at the, well, why has nuclear not grown to at a greater clip up until now? Because I feel like nobody's really put the emphasis on it.
1: That is a great question.

0: And I don't have a good answer for that. As I was digging through this, and granted, I kind of got thrown into this in February, but it seems that we keep researching it, mm-hmm. and then we get scared, and then there's a money component attached to it, and then rinse, repeat. And then you obviously had a period of COVID and the Biden administration who started just putting a pause on everything energy-wise. And so that really kind of set us back. Well, and now we're restarting that engine.
1: Because it's clean, it's not, even though it's clean, it's not considered green.
0: Yeah.
1: Which has its own detriments, by the way. When you call something green, you're going to have a number of people shy away from it just for political reasons.
0: Yeah, I think that... we like to act like nuclear is the only energy in the world that produces waste, and that's not really true. But wouldn't it be great if anything in the world didn't produce waste? But that's just not the reality that we live in. You know, the shirt that you're wearing right now was probably made in China with formaldehyde. The nonstick pan that you cook your food in probably had some component of PFAS associated with it. So, mm-hmm. I mean, chemicals are in everything that we do. Nuclear waste is a solid, it's not a liquid. And so the other cool thing about nuclear is that spent nuclear fuel gets less dangerous over time.
1: Yes.
0: So I actually read a stat a few days ago that said in 600 years, you can actually hold that rock in your hand and it will do nothing to you.
1: Just 600 years, huh?
0: Yeah. So the nuclear disposition really gets better over time, and it serves a purpose, like keeping the lights on and keeping our air clean.
1: Well, but it's not so much the length of time on the waste as much as the amount. As nuclear becomes more efficient, the amount of waste that is generated, as I understand, has been reduced greatly.
0: Yeah.
1: So we had James Danley on the show, Deputy U.S. Energy Secretary.
0: Yeah.
1: He explained a lot to me. I retained a little bit of it. So... Hey, look, I'm not smart, he explained a lot of why we're going to see growth overall nationwide when it comes to nuclear,
0: yeah.
1: And that was one of the things I took away, was we've gone a long, long way when it comes to the output end and the waste end to be able to reduce what is physically there.
0: Yes, that is true.
1: Now, scientifically, the half-life part of this thing, it's just that if I was better at that, I'd be making a lot more money.
0: Well, the goal of nuclear, and even in our RFI, you know, 95% of what we talked about in there is repurposing or reusing it.
1: Mm-hmm.
0: So it's a spent fuel again. And so it serves a purpose.
1: We got Anna Johnson in with us talking about the opportunities for nuclear innovation in Louisiana. So what is going to be the purpose of these campuses?
0: Oh, gosh. So in Trump's executive order, he wanted the strategies to include a framework for three things, and the three things were fuel production, recycling, and obviously the disposition part of that.
1: Yeah.
0: And so, I mean, that's it. That's the goal.
1: Mm-hmm.
0: It's fuel generation, recycling, and the disposition or reuse of that.
1: So are we looking at just learning how to make this scalable, or are we looking to learn how to make it more effective?
0: I think both.
1: Okay. Okay. Now, when Louisiana makes it to this round of five here, is this the state as a whole, or does each part of the state have a different role to play within a bigger equation?
0: So that depends on the region. That's a great question. So in our RFI, we actually had it broken out by three different regions and what we would potentially do in each of those regions. So it would depend on things like what kind of workforce we have there, the geology there, land, what the needs are even. I know we had proposed doing an innovation campus in northwest Louisiana that had some sort of component to safety.
1: Mm-hmm.
0: So, and you can take away from that what you will. But so, again, it just depends on the
1: northwest
0: area.
1: Northwest Louisiana, is there a military tie in there?
0: Could be.
1: Okay. Well, because a big announcement was made at Washington Mardi Gras on their individual front that I feel like there's going to be a Venn diagram that really turns into one circle here.
0: See, you're doing the math. You're putting words in my mouth.
1: Okay. No, you did not say anything. I'm just trying to figure things out.
0: Read between the lines.
1: Yeah.
0: But again, so it depends on the region, the resources, the needs, the land, and the companies, really.
1: Timeline this for us. When are we going to know if we're a thumbs up or a thumbs down?
0: Ooh, so I was texting Paige Carter about this last night from LED, and she and I were just kind of like soaking it all in yesterday, because I don't think people realize like what

0: a huge, huge announcement this is, and like what this means for our state potentially in jobs, in tax revenue, and all of the things. And just to be a leader on a national stage for something like this. And I asked her last night and she was kind of laughing at me. And I was like, wouldn't it be really cool if we could make a big announcement by December? And she just kind of laughed at me. She's like, oh, Anna. It's probably going to be before that.
1: I would hope so. We don't want to be on the shelf that long, because if we're behind the data curve, if we're behind the curve, yeah, on energy needed for data, if we're already trailing, we got to move quickly. And the problem there is you don't want to move quickly with nuclear. You want it done faster. Do you, yeah, want it done right?
0: Right.
1: And we want it done right.
0: Yes.
1: So announce early and get the work at a greater, yes, clip.
0: Yeah. And that was kind of the point of the nuclear summit earlier this year too, was boom, here we are. We're interested. Let's put the movers and shakers in the room together. And Governor Landry was very intentional about that. Like, you know, we don't want this to be a networking event. That's great. But, mm-hmm, we really want this to be a business deal. Like, we want to put people in the room together that can make business happen. And so.
1: Absolutely. She is Anna Johnson with the Department of Conservation and Energy. We always appreciate the time and, yeah, the great news. Thank you so much.
0: Yep.
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2: I'm Nicole Murray with your money now. Oil prices have jumped by more than 6% this morning after President Trump said the U.S. will hit Iran hard in retaliation for an attempted surprise attack on American forces. West Texas Intermediate is up to $84 a barrel, Brent at $89. Ford has raised its 2026 earnings forecast after beating Wall Street's second quarter earnings expectations despite missing revenue estimates. The Detroit automaker reported adjusted earnings per share of 42 cents and automotive revenue of nearly $45 billion. Porsche said its restructuring measures have enabled the luxury car maker to confirm 2026 guidance despite multiple challenges after reporting half-year results. Company leadership said a new package of job cuts, bringing the total to about 9,000 or 20% of the workforce, is expected to hit second-half results by roughly $350 million. Futures have dropped this morning as traders brace for the Fed's interest rate decision later today. Dow futures down by more than 300 points. That's your money now.
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4: Our drive time on I-12 is up to 19 minutes now from Jubin to the 10-12 split. Eastbound I-10 from LA 415 across the river out to Highland. That's 20 minutes with some pretty good backup to get through due in part to our ongoing closure of the exit ramp at Perkins due to a stalled call hauler, fully loaded one as well, that's still working on that ramp. It's been there for several hours. I'm Ray Romero.
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0: Talk 107.3 FM, WBRP, Mornings with Brian Haldane, rolling right along. We got a stacked up guest list for the 8 o'clock hour, so let's get to This Day in History right now.
1: There aren't many times when going backwards actually moves us forward, but this is one of those times. This Day in History.
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0: How are we looking?
3: All right, let me see if I can pull up my little handy dandy. All right, in 1907, the Boy Scouts were founded.
0: Really?
3: But actually overseas in England, which I didn't know
0: I didn't know that either. I just always assumed it was an American thing.
3: I always thought it was, too.
0: Yeah.
3: In 1921, Adolf Hitler was elected. He became the leader of the National Socialist German Workers' Party, as we know it as the Nazi Party.
0: Mm.
3: A significant historic shift that day.
0: Yeah.
3: This day, I should say. In 1974, a second article of impeachment against President Richard Nixon was approved, charging him with abuse of power for misusing federal agencies and interfering with lawful investigations during the Watergate scandal. I know. In 1980, AC/DC releases Back in Black. It would go on to become one of the best-selling albums of all time. One of my faves, by the way.
0: Okay.
3: And I have to throw this one in because it was overplayed the year it came out. In 2019, Old Town Road.
0: So gross.
3: God, I know. By Lil Nas X, it breaks all-time Billboard record, topping Mariah Carey and Boyz II Men's One Sweet Day for 17 weeks.
0: Okay.
3: What else you got, Brian?
0: Well, I had on this day in 1957, NASA was established.
3: I had that one, too. But we talked about it yesterday, and I forget.
0: Right, so I'm wondering who one of them got it wrong.
3: Wrong. It was either yesterday or today.
0: Yeah. On this day in 1981, Prince Charles and Lady Diana were married. Princess Diana, I should say. Yeah. On this day in 1954, J.R.R. Tolkien's fantasy epic, The Lord of the Rings, was published.
3: Fantastic. Okay.
0: Got some movies and music for you here. On this day in 1983, National Lampoon's Vacation hit the theaters. 94, The Mask hit the theaters. 98, the Lindsay Lohan version of The Parent Trap. On the music front, this day in 1984, Prince became the first person to have a number one song and a number one movie at the same time.
3: Wow.
0: When Doves Cry from the Purple Rain soundtrack went number one. And this day in 2015, bring this one back home. Well, I say home, North Louisiana. This day in 2015, the Eagles played their last concert in Bossier City.
3: Okay. That was pretty cool. A lot of movie news today.
0: Yeah.
3: Happy birthday to Martina McBride.
0: She's 60.
3: Yeah. Dak Prescott from the Cowboys.
0: He's 33.
3: Yeah. That's all I got. Who you got?
0: 1950, LSU's Tommy Casanova was born today. Born on this day in 1973.

0: You mentioned Boyz II Men a moment ago. Wanya Morris.
1: No kid.
0: No kid.
1: All right. Notable deaths. I only got one. Vincent Van Gogh.
0: Okay.
1: Yeah. Let's see.
0: Speaking to his good ear.
1: Yes. National Day, National Lasagna Day.
0: We can roll with that.
1: I love me a good lasagna.
0: Oh, hey, Borderless in 1883 was Benito Mussolini.
1: Okay.
0: I don't know how I missed that one, but yeah. National what day?
1: National Lasagna Day.
0: No, not here for it.
1: You don't like lasagna, Brian?
0: It's got to be good. There's so many store-bought lasagnas that are the exact same thing.
1: I know, like the stove is just saying.
0: No, I need a good homemade lasagna that like somebody put a lot of time and effort into.
1: Cajun Ninja. He has one where it takes like 8 hours to make. Yeah, but I mean, like, he actually does the homemade noodles and all that, and so it's good.
0: Cajun
1: Ninja, but it's...
0: Italian Ninja is where I'm going
1: Italian
0: here.
1: Italian Ninja, okay.
0: Cajun Ninja.
1: Hey, I like him. He's from Houma.
0: We're talking lasagna here.
1: I know. All right. Rocco is probably rolling away over there.
0: Probably. All right. We got to get out of here. News is on its way right now.
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4: From ABC News, I'm Sherry Preston. The man who gave the country near daily briefings during the pandemic saying before a Senate committee minutes ago,
5: under the advice of my attorneys, I will invoke my right under the Fifth Amendment of the Constitution to refrain from answering your questions.
4: Dr. Anthony Fauci accused by Senator Rand Paul, chair of this committee, of mishandling the pandemic.
6: Regarding the lockdowns, you argue that you did not personally issue every lockdown order, close every school, or impose every mandate. But officials across the country invoked your authority to justify these decisions. And you presented your recommendations not as judgments open to debate, but as dictates of science itself.
4: Democratic Senator Gary Peters says Rand Paul has a bias against Fauci and has had one for years. Fauci has received a full pardon from prosecution from former President Joe Biden. A new court filing in the court case against former FBI Director James Comey shows the lengths to which investigators have gone to try to prove a picture of seashells forming the numbers 8647 constitute a true threat against President Trump. Here's ABC National correspondent Stephen Portnoy.
7: James Comey's attorneys point to internal documents showing how the FBI has fruitlessly dug into court transcripts, old news articles, and AI chatbots to try to find examples of people using the phrase 86 to signify an intent to kill. Comey's lawyers say the FBI even interviewed convicted mobster Sammy the Bull Gravano to see if he ever used the phrase. The court papers say Gravano, whom Comey prosecuted, claimed a gangster would never use that term because law enforcement would know what it meant.
4: Comey wants the case tossed. That fragile pause in fighting in the Middle East broken. Jordan says it shot down 5 missiles launched from Iran as the U.S. partners with Saudi Arabia to strike missiles from Iran that were launched into neighboring Iraq. You're listening to ABC News.
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12: This is a Bloomberg Money Minute. Microsoft and Meta are about to test investors' patience for big tech spending on artificial intelligence and dwindling cash positions. Both companies report earnings after the bell. Stock futures are all down ahead of that news. Meantime, the Federal Reserve is seen as more likely to leave interest rates steady, even as a growing number of its policymakers fret openly about inflation. But today's outcome is unusually uncertain because of the no-guidance regime adopted by U.S. Central Bank Chief Kevin Warsh. Markets see a 1-in-3 chance that Warsh delivers his first rate hike. BMW is offering severance packages to employees to cut 8,000 jobs. The buyouts are

0: car hauler removed. The exit ramp at Perkins has been blocked for several hours this morning. Problem is, this car hauler is fully loaded. It's a very dicey situation to get it moved from there. So that process is ongoing. Start of the backup is well to the Port Allen side of the bridge. I'm Ray Romero.
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4: It is going to be another hot one today with those high temperatures getting to 96 degrees and humidity sending our heat index, our fuel slick temperature, over 108 degrees. So a heat advisory has been issued for everyone. We'll even see some extreme heat warnings in the parishes surrounding Lake Morpol and Lake Pontchartrain. Rain is going to be extremely scarce today, but we're about to change that weather pattern a bit into Thursday highs in the middle 90s, but we'll see some isolated pop-up showers and thunderstorms. I'm meteorologist Baylen Rogers with your Storm Station forecast, WBRZ Channel 2.

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0: Starts now.

0: Mornings with Brian Haldane, rolling right along. Busy third hour coming your way this hour. We got One Indy Pros coming up at 8:35. We got Exxon Mobil coming up in our next segment. But right now, we'll take you down to Assumption Parish. Want to welcome Josh Hebert back in the studio. How are you, man?
1: Good, Brian. Man, it's been a while since I've been in here.
0: Well, there's reason for that.
1: That's reason.
0: Because the last time you were here, you lit the place on fire.
1: Yeah, the last couple times have been a little sketchy. So we made sure insurance approved me coming in the building today.
0: So I kind of lied right there. I didn't tell insurance, so I'm going to try to get forgiveness rather than permission.
1: That's right. Yeah.
0: So we'll hope that today is uneventful. For those that don't know, hey, Breland, can you come grab this? For those that don't know, Josh was a chef for a long time.
1: Quite some time.
0: And was in for a Foodie Friday and was trying to burn off some alcohol that was, because there was a time where, yes, please answer it. yes, please. There was a time where we cooked during Foodie Friday.
1: That's right, yeah.
0: And this was the last time we cooked on Foodie Friday.
1: That's right.
0: And burning off some alcohol, and the flame got a little bit higher than Josh would have liked.
1: Yeah, you know, we were talking, having a good time. I forgot to check the level of the flame under that pan, and then we just kind of had a nice little photo op there.
0: And it was caught perfectly on camera. And Josh paused for it felt like an hour, but it was like maybe 2 seconds. Uh-huh. He goes, we're okay.
1: All right, we're fine. We're
0: okay. And then we moved on from there. Wasn't a big deal, but the still photograph was telling. I'll dig it out of my phone. I'll post it up after this is over.
1: There you go.
0: Just as the reminder, but that was a good time. So these days, though, you're working in a number of different areas.
1: Yeah.
0: Not only on the school board, not an assumption, but you do a lot of work outside to put events together like the Sugarland Music and Arts Festival, which is coming back around.
1: That's right. Yeah, it's our third year. So it's a nonprofit that me and a few friends founded a few years ago. And we saw a need in our parish to fund and celebrate our arts students, our musicians, our performing artists, dancers, young artists that are drawing in their bedrooms or jamming in their garages that really don't get the highlight they need.
0: Mm-hmm.
1: So we saw a need to do that. And then we got into funding as well. So we fund music instrument supplies, tuition, scholarships. We pay for master classes and these kids to go out and learn in other areas of the state with LSU, with Nichols, with some colleges and honors groups around too. So
0: how big can it get? I mean, I'm not trying to Assumption Parish is, close to Baton Rouge, but not close enough to where they would need to come into Baton Rouge for, nurturing those talents.
1: Mm-hmm. And that's why kind of we started. We saw, our parish was really not celebrating those students as well as we should. And they were, they needed some help. They needed some sunshine. So we started our organization to make sure that anytime they ask that if we could fill the need, we could fill it, outside of state funding, federal funding and things like that. That if they needed new instruments, if they needed supplies, if they needed an avenue to go, to go listen to a symphony or go to a master.

0: class that, you know, they had the funding to do that, especially with, you know, a lot of our population and assumption being in poverty.
1: Yeah. No, absolutely. Yeah. We got Josh Haberin with us talking about Sugarland Music and Arts Festival. So let's give the rundown real quick. It's coming up this weekend or this Saturday.
0: Yep, this Saturday. It's the first Saturday in August every year. So okay. We have that on the books for many, many years to come. It's 14 hours of near continuous music, two stages inside in the air condition. Our main stage lineup, we start out with Joel Jones and a gospel choir. We have Justin Cornett Band, the King of Swamp Pop, Don Rich, mm-hmm. Ryan Foray, Jamie Bajeron, Snapper and the Fish Sticks, closing out with the Chase Tyler Band.
1: Ryan Foray in the Foray tradition.
0: That's right.
1: Which we love.
0: That's the tightest, one of the tightest groups on stage.
1: Jamie Bajeron and the Kickin' Cajuns.
0: Yeah.
1: I can't say I've seen them before.
0: Yeah, good, man, good group. You know, really, really tight group. Cajun music, you know, some Zydeco, Swamp Pop, things like that. And then closing out the night with a, you know, popular group in Louisiana, Chase Tyler.
1: Well, everybody loves Chase Tyler, man.
0: And then
1: sure.
0: In the middle of those big acts, we have solo artists. You know, it's more of our local up-and-coming artists where, you know, the big act starts, the curtain closes, the solo act starts. So it's near continuous 14 hours of music.
1: So y'all can flip the stage from one band to another. That's without right. The music going away.
0: In less than 30 minutes, yep.
1: Gotta love that. Yep. So, and this is a cool moment for the solo artists as well.
0: Yeah, yeah, they get stage presence, you know, they get the experience of being in front of a crowd, mm-hmm. They get to test out their music to see what works, and then we have a second stage in our arts market where all of our students are on that stage.
1: Okay.
0: So our you know, garage bands, our band students, our, you know, kids that are just jamming out that want to be on the stage, we give them the stage time too to get the, you know, stage fright out, the heebie-jeebies out, and
1: right.
0: Make sure they have that time to be showcased as well, because that's
1: and
0: what we're all
1: that
0: about.
1: One starts up at 11 with the Rusty String Revival.
0: Yeah, it's a cool little group, man. We have a Rock and Mozart Music School that's in Donisville that the kids go to learn how to play guitar and drums and
1: no
0: things
1: kidding.
0: Like that. Yeah.
1: Okay.
0: And those kids come and jam out on our stage, and then we have our high school and middle school students that come and do, you know, play piccolo, play flute, play. We have a saxophone quartet from the high school group that come and put on a show. And it's really cool because the kids get to be in front of an audience. It's the middle of our market. A lot of cool things going on that day.
1: Very, very cool stuff. And that one, that stage runs the entire, well, from what, 11 a.m. until 4 p.m.?
0: Yeah, the student stage from 11 until 4.
1: Okay.
0: And the main stage is from, we have our opening program at 10. Mm-hmm. Music starts at 11 all the way till midnight.
1: So, we got Josh Haberin with us talking about the Sugarland Music and Arts Festival. Let's talk about the art end of this.
0: Yep.
1: Is, like, what are we looking at? Is it just, you know, it's run the gamut of all forms and mediums and everything?
0: Yes, our nonprofit supports all forms, and that, you know, that's what we're all about, is the kids and community. So whatever you choose to do and whatever medium and form you want, you know, you choose to showcase your art and your talent, mm-hmm. We're there for you to support you and make sure that you get what you need. You know, so dancers, spoken word, you know, poets, visual artists, performing artists, musicians, anything that can be considered an art, culinary artists, you mm-hmm. know, we support that, and we want to make sure that you're showcased and you have an avenue.
1: Now, as far as getting into the festival, you told me tickets are $10?
0: Yeah, if you're 21 and older, tickets are $10 for the whole day. You can good come and go. You know, you can come in the morning, get lunch, go take a nap, come back at night, you got your wristband on, you get back in. Mm-hmm. Everybody 20 and under is free. So, for the whole day.
1: Very, very cool stuff. And then once you're there, you said there's food trucks?
0: Yep. Oh, yeah. We have a full arts and artisans market where we'll have, you know, vendors, makers, artists, artisans in our market. And we have food trucks and novelty vendors. So, you know, your festival, your lemonade, snowballs, ice cream, coffee truck. We have six hot food trucks that'll keep you fed all day and night. So, yeah, we have a little bit of everything for the whole family. We have, mm-hmm. you know, blow-ups for the kids. 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Lens Interiors and Thibodeau, and then Hewitt's Flooring and Lighting and Interiors. They also sponsor our Hall of Fame awards, which we induct one artist and one arts educator every year into our Hall of Fame. Started that last year.
1: Yeah. Very, very cool stuff. Yeah. Love that addition as well.
0: Yeah.
1: Forecast for Saturday is not looking the best right now, but you were telling me during the break, all the music's inside.
0: The only thing you have to go get in the rain for is some food. You know, that's it. So yeah, all the music inside in the air condition in the big community center in Assumption Parish right next to Assumption High. So yeah, both music stages inside. Bring your chair. You can pitch your chair on the floor and sit there all day.
1: Yeah. It should be a pretty great day from start to finish, especially because everything's, like you said, no matter how, you can't go wrong here. You're out of the rain and you're air conditioned.
0: That's right. Yeah.
1: Both ways, they've got you covered over here.
0: Yeah.
1: Do we have the address? I know you said the Ascension Community Center.
0: Yeah, the Assumption Parish
1: Assumption
0: Community
1: Center.
0: Yeah, that's fine. It's 4910 Highway 308. So if you search for Assumption Parish Community Center or Assumption High School, they're right next to each other. And we see that there's, you know, Airbnbs in the area. There's, you know, the hotels by Sunshine Bridge if you want to spend the night. We have some cottages and things around Pierre Port and around the lake, Lake Verrett out there. So if you plan on spending the weekend, you know, look some travel up. Come spend the night with us, too.
1: Absolutely. Mm-hmm. He is Josh Hebert. It's the Sugarland Music and Arts Festival. If someone's been driving around right now and wants to check it out later, is there a website?
0: Yeah, sugarlandfest.org.
1: Sugarlandfest.org. It's all going down on Saturday, y'all. Stacked up lineups for music, to be sure. Mm-hmm. Even if you've never heard
0: Snapper the Fish Sticks. Hey, man, they're a good. They're
1: so I've heard.
0: The best party band. So you know, we have. So our VP is with Water's Edge Band, which is the best party band around because uh-huh. he's our VP, Toby. But he's running the stage all day, so they're not playing this year. Snapper's filling in a close second. So to the best party and variety band around.
1: He is Josh Hebert. Greatly appreciate the time. Man, thank you so much.
0: Thanks, Brian, for having us.
1: Quick break. We got ExxonMobil in the house next.
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7: Our situation on eastbound I-10 at Perkins has just gotten a little worse. The right lane is now blocked for additional safety procedures as they still try to get this stalled car hauler removed. The exit ramp at Perkins has been blocked for several hours this morning. Problem is, this car hauler is fully loaded. It's a very dicey situation to get it moved from there. So that process is ongoing. Start of the backup is well to the Port Allen side of the bridge. I'm Ray Romero.
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0: 818, Talk 107.3 FM, WBRP, Mornings with Brian Haldane, rolling right along. We are shifting gears here from festival to the Love Impact Coalition. I want to welcome back to the show from ExxonMobil. We got Rory DeNicola in the house. We've also got Donna Collins Lewis with us. How are y'all this morning?
1: We're great.
0: Glad to have you both in today. Okay, so love talking about how ExxonMobil teams up outside of y'all's campus, right? You get outside the gates and there's teamwork going on to help build communities. That's what this is all about today. So why don't I start off by just handing it off and saying, like, what brought this all together?
1: Well, I know I tell this story a lot, but it is the truth. We had a focus group a couple years ago, and in that focus group, we had some ladies that were participating that said, hey, where is ExxonMobil when it comes to health? Where are they in the community? Mm-hmm. And we heard about it from the facilitator, said, let's meet these ladies, and we were sold. What they were doing was exactly what we wanted to sign up for. Volunteered at the first one, and we've been a sponsor ever since.
0: Okay, so that brings us around to what is the Love Impact Coalition?
2: So Love Impact Coalition is a nonprofit organization. We actually started doing this work in 2018, mm-hmm. Working with somebody that I was in relationship with out of Boise, Idaho. And they were doing clinics in Boise, invited me up to come see a clinic, and came back to Baton Rouge and said, we got to bring this back to Baton Rouge. So we did it 2018, 2019, 2020. COVID shut us down for a couple of years.
0: Sure.
2: Then in 2023, we came back. And like Rory just said, met this wonderful lady in Exxon. We knew that Exxon was doing a lot of things in the community. We didn't see them doing anything health-wise. We invited them to the table, and they have been absolutely wonderful partners ever since.
0: What are we talking about when we talk about a clinic and talk about health-wise? Because, I mean, there's a lot of stuff you can do. There's a lot of stuff that you might want to, you know, have more what's specialized going on. But what are we looking at clinic-wise?
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0: wow.
2: Real service,
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0: Fantastic stuff. 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
2: So we do screenings also, medical exams. 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
0: Sure.
2: Make sure that everything is up and legitimate. But we've had people that actually was at one of our clinics last year. We tell the story a lot. A lady was sitting there in medical and her vein was pulsing in her neck. And so one of our nurse practitioners noticed it and she called another doctor to come in. We immediately called an ambulance that transported this lady to the hospital and we really, literally, her life was saved through the clinic.
0: Wow.
2: Yes.
0: What was the, do we know what the issue was?
2: It was she having a stroke? It was some type of a pulmonary. I'm not medical, so it was something with her heart. What they noticed from the pulsing in her neck. And the lady was actually saved. She was really grateful that she had attended mm-hmm. the clinic. She just came to get a checkup because she had not been feeling well.
0: So how frequent is that? Because, I mean, I know for a lot of us, you know, for a lot of us, we're just reminded all the time and still forget about it. But for those who aren't reminded all the time, how frequently do folks just let things fall to the wayside?
2: They do a lot. We've had people that have come to our clinics that haven't been to dentists in years. But when you think about the reasons why, and Rory knows this well as all of us here, it's an insurance issue. It's an economic issue. People just don't have the money. Mm-hmm. And if you're not insured or you're underinsured, you just can't afford the services unless you have something like this.
0: Let's talk numbers a little bit. Mm-hmm. Number of folks that have been helped out along the way, number of patients that have signed up. What kind of numbers or what kind of volume are we talking about?
1: Well, at the last clinic in May that we sponsored in Baton Rouge, we averaged, I think it was like 640 patients that we saw. So we are 6-6 or until capacity. We have to make that until capacity because we have patients lined up starting usually 4:35 a.m. for services.
0: Okay.
1: So we did about 700 different teeth dental exams. So, you know, some patients getting clean and then extractions. We had about a little under 200 eye exams with prescription glasses filled and about 100 medical exams just for the May clinic. And then we have one coming up in August, mm-hmm. August 15th.
2: Correct.
1: So we'll have that, and that'll be at the Capitol. We have it at Capitol. Is it the middle school or the high school?
2: It was the middle school. Yeah, now the high school.
0: Okay. Yeah. Yes. All right. This sort of effort, by the way, we got Rory DiNicola from ExxonMobil and Donna Collins Lewis in with us. This sort of effort is a big team effort. This yeah. isn't a small team effort. Talk to me a little bit about the number of people that have to come together to pull this off.
1: Yeah. A lot of volunteers. If I remember, I looked at the numbers. We had 250 plus volunteers. And is that even counting the medical staff?
2: No,
1: that is just volunteers. We bring a lot from from ExxonMobil, and I'll tell you, Brian, we have a little specialized service too. We have employee resource groups. We have, you know, Women's Interested Network, and we have one that's GOLD, Global Organization for the Advancement of Latinos. And the first one I volunteered at, I noticed a lot of interpreters that we needed for our English second language.
0: Okay.
1: And so we had our GOLD group come and do interpreters, because if you can imagine a 5-year-old child interpreting what the dentist or the doctor is saying to their parents, that's not easy. That's not maybe words they understand or know.
0: Right.
1: And so we have our employees come and they do interpreters the whole day. They're interpreting in our patient registration, our patient intakes, for dentists, for the doctors. And it makes that smooth transition, understand what they're going. It makes the patient feel comfortable. They understand what's going to take place, what's happening. And it sold my employees on volunteering at the next one. I got to see people sign up for this one that came in May because they saw how great of a job it was.
0: Who figured that out? Like, that's one of those ones where in hindsight is probably pretty obvious, but before somebody actually does it, who's even thinking in that realm?
1: The first one I volunteered at, I watched it happen so much, and I asked them who is interpreting, and we literally had one girl in patient intake we were constantly saying, hey, can you come interpret? Hey, can you come interpret? And I thought, we've got those people. We can do that.
0: Yes. We're talking about the Love Impact Coalition, going to be coming up on August 15th at Capitol High. Talk to me a little bit about what is possible here. You ran through some numbers of what y'all have done in the past. Where do you think it maxes out, and where is there room to grow?
2: Room to grow depends upon the finances, the support for the clinic, of course. It's free to everyone who attends, but it's not free to put a clinic on. We have to pay the vendors for all the dental, medical, vision equipment that comes down. Capacity-wise, I think the most we've ever done was between 600 and 700 patients. Mm-hmm. Again, we say we're open. We're open from 7 a.m. to 7 p.m. or until we reach capacity, because just like Rory said, people are in line at 4 o'clock in the morning. We've had people in line.
0: Mm-hmm.
2: The first clinic in 2018, it was freezing cold, and we had people that had been in line since 3 o'clock that morning.
0: Mm-hmm.
2: We had a 3-day clinic. We served over 1,400 people in those 3 days. So now we just do the 1-day clinic. So
0: well, I've got a little backstory here with Donna Collins Lewis. Is that at that time, you were still on the Metro Council, weren't you?
2: Council, correct.
0: How prevalent was the need from a Metro Council standpoint, or how much did you learn since then that the need was either, you know, it was greater than you might have first thought?
2: Well, the first clinic, we were totally amazed at the people that actually showed up. You know, we left there that night at 10, 11 o'clock, and we were thinking, nobody's really going to show up. When we got there, there were hundreds of people in line. And so every year we see this need increase.
0: Right.
2: And we look at our economy, everything that's being cut medically, we know that this is going to grow and grow and grow. People want us to start doing 2-day clinic, but again, it all depends upon the capacity and our ability to serve.
0: Yeah, well, absolutely. We got just a couple minutes left. Rory, I want to pivot back to ExxonMobil's perspective here. This is obviously a great one to tie on to. What goes into the process of, because while ExxonMobil has resources, everyone's resources are limited and have to be decided, what goes into that process that lets a Love Impact Coalition rise to the top?
1: Yeah, we do have I don't have a checkbook. I'd love to write a million checks to everyone. But we do have a committee that meets and goes over our organizations that we have applications that we, you know, go through for contributions. When it comes to Love Impact Coalition, they do rise to the top because they're organized. They have a structure. The metrics prove themselves of what we are able to reach. Our employees love volunteering with them. They're able to work, see the need. And then that is our community. Everyone deserves access to healthcare. It is our community. When you see the stats, the zip codes, it's the community of our fence line. And that's where we're always trying to look to put the dollars into the areas in which we operate. And so that's what it hit us and what we looked. And like I said, the first one that our team worked, we saw it, we worked it. It was an exhausting day, but a good exhaustion, Brian. Something I will always be there. I told him even when I retire one day, I'm still going to be there for their Exxon girl.
2: We're going to bring on permanent.
0: No problem on that front, I'm sure. And yeah, it is a different kind of exhausted, isn't it?
1: It's a good exhaustion.
0: You sleep better that night for sure. So August 15th is the next one, but we're not done for the year after that, are we?
2: No, we actually haven't had it pulled up. We're going to have a clinic in Donaldsonville, I think is our next clinic. Mm-hmm. In the Donaldsonville area, we will have one in Gonzales at the Lamar Dixon, and then we will have another one in St. John the Baptist.

0: prayers, and it is going to be at New Wine Church. And so some of the clinics, and the great thing about our partnership with Exxon, they believe in the work, and they're already committed to 2027.
1: Right.
0: Yep. And so we're excited about that. We have Representative Ken Brass with the River Parishes, who's come on board for this Gonzales Clinic. Representative Vanessa Caston LaFleur is one of the sponsors for
1: our
0: August. Yeah, you're a rep. Okay.
1: Oh, lovely.
2: She's for this one, for the August one.
1: Okay.
0: She's going to be, she's one of our major sponsors for this August clinic. And so she saw the vision, jumped on board. Senator Regina Barrow in the past has been a great sponsor. Mayor Broome has been a great sponsor. So it's just growing on people. They see the need more and more in the community, and they're just jumping on board.
1: How much does the partnership like ExxonMobil, how vital is it to make sure you can keep going?
0: Oh, it's critical. It's critical. I think Exxon, because they jumped on board, other people have seen that, and it's encouraged other people to become a part of the work.
1: Involvement begets involvement. Success begets success.
2: Exactly.
1: Gotta love it. Thank you all so much for coming in today. Greatly, greatly appreciate it.
2: Thanks
1: August 15th at Capitol High. Rory Donicola, thank you. I'm sorry. Yeah, sorry. Got ahead of myself. Thank you all so much for coming in today. Appreciate it.
0: Thank you. We appreciate it.
3: ABC News, I'm Sherry Preston. Over and over again in a Senate hearing on COVID, Dr. Anthony Fauci saying,
4: under the advice of my attorneys, I will invoke my right under the Fifth Amendment of the Constitution to refrain from answering your questions.
3: Senate Homeland Security Committee Chair Rand Paul demanding answers about how COVID started and how it was handled. Toward the end of Senator Paul's questioning, one of Fauci's lawyers began talking. Paul responding,
5: I said, sit quietly, you are not recognized. Another word and you're gone.
3: Well, the lawyer kept going.
5: Security, please remove him from the room.
3: Many of the Senator Paul's questions centered on diaries that Fauci kept that were discovered on federal servers. Fresh attacks in the Middle East, Jordan shooting down missiles it says were launched by Iran. Trump administration ending subsidies for Medicare Part D, which covers prescription drugs. Some estimates say that could push premiums up to $20 a month. This is ABC News.
6: I'm Jeff Palermo, the Talk 107.3 Baton Rouge Newsroom. The contentious relationship between Ole Miss and LSU has spilled into the courtroom. The University of Mississippi has sued two former Rebels who transferred to LSU, claiming edge rusher Prince Will Umanumelon and offensive lineman Devin Harper owe nearly $1 million in buyout payments. Ole Miss says both players signed revenue sharing agreements requiring them to repay a predetermined amount if they left before fulfilling their commitments. LSU has declined to comment on the lawsuit. East Baton Rouge Parish School Board Superintendent Lamont Cole is being investigated by the Louisiana Attorney General's Office as part of a wider corruption probe into the city parish government. Multiple reports say that Cole is being investigated by a state grand jury over matters tied to his time as the Metro Council member for District 7 from 2016 to 2024. Cole is the latest city parish official to come under fire as part of the grand jury's probe into corruption involving the Capital Area Transit System. The Secretary of State's office has unveiled Louisiana's new I Voted sticker for the November and December elections. The design, created by New Orleans artist Terrence Osborne, features a trumpet filled with magnolia blossoms and wrapped in Mardi Gras beads.
7: If Louisiana had a sound, what would it look like? So that's the idea. It's beads and magnolias protruding out of the bell of the horn.
6: Louisiana is moving closer to replacing its aging voting machine. State election officials will test the voting system from Smartmatic today at the State Archives Building in Baton Rouge. Secretary of State Nancy Landry says the state certified 5 voting systems and 1 ballot marking device last year, and this final demonstration will help determine whether another system should also be certified.
8: We had a request to do more certifications for component parts of previous vendors that were certified, as well as this one additional vendor that wanted to be certified.
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10: Our drive time through the backup on eastbound I-10 now up to 35 minutes with the start of the line from LA 415 continuing across the river. Now, once you get to Perkins, you're going to find the source of the problem. There is a completely loaded car hauler that has been stalled out on the Perkins exit ramp since about 2:30 this morning. The ramp is shut down. The right lane on the main part of the interstate remains closed as well. I'm Ray Romero.
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15: It is going to be another hot one today with those high temperatures getting to 96 degrees and humidity sending our heat index, our fuel slick temperature, over 108 degrees. So a heat advisory has been issued for everyone. We'll even see some extreme heat warnings in the parishes surrounding Lake Morpol and Lake Pontchartrain. Rain is going to be extremely scarce today, but we're about to change that weather pattern a bit into Thursday highs in the middle 90s, but we'll see some isolated pop-up showers and thunderstorms. I'm meteorologist Baylen Rogers with your Storm Station forecast, WBRZ Channel 2.
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0: FM, WBRP, Mornings with Brian Haldane, rolling right along. We got Jacob in with us from 180 Pros. Hang tight for 60 seconds. Got to remind the folks about the Baton Rouge Metro Airport. 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Daily flight to our nation's capital, leaves out 7 o'clock every morning, and here's the catch. Comes home same, I should say catch, here's the clincher. Comes home same day. You don't even need to book a hotel room. You can get your business done in Washington, D.C. and sleep in your own bed. Don't have to if you don't want to. You can book it out for the next day for the return flight if you want. But if you want to be back home in your own bed, you could do so via flybtr.com. Also, not too soon to get your plans started for LSU football season. In fact, it's just about here, right around the corner with LSU football. So if you're traveling with the Tigers this year, flybtr.com. Oh, Jacob, how are you?
1: I'm great, Brian. How are you?
0: Doing very well as well. We got a lot to talk about when it comes to 180 Pros, because there's a lot to talk about in just your world in general. So I want to start with where I am probably the least knowledgeable. 180 Pros, as your IT partner, not your IT provider, one of the things that y'all are always on the lookout for is how to protect your clients when it comes to cybersecurity.
2: Yes.
0: Now, let's start with this, because I've actually gotten this question before. What exactly is cybersecurity? I mean, there's a lot of small businesses out there that, like, nobody's worried about me. Nobody's hacking into me. Like, what is cybersecurity?
1: Yeah, no, it's a great call out. So, you know, we're guilty of this, too. People in our industry have a tendency to just say, hey, we do cybersecurity services. Well, what does that mean? And when I say that, it's what does the outcome mean, right? So it means less phishing emails. It means backing up your data. It means encrypting things that need to be encrypted. Mm-hmm. It means protecting your network on not only the edge, which would be like your router, firewall infrastructure, but also on the computer level, right?
0: Right.
1: Because security is a layered approach. And so just having one of these solutions or one of these tools, you're not really doing much of anything if you just have one of the many, right? So it's a layered approach. And so we try to drive all of these tools and categories of tools to business outcomes.
0: Okay. Oh, to business outcomes. What does that mean?
1: Well, let's talk about cost of downtime, right? So
0: sure.
1: What does it cost you as a business owner or leader to be down?

0: And so, you know, when we have a lot of conversations revolving around not only just what does it take to protect us, but what does it take to get us back up and running in the event we do have an incident, because there's no foolproof method. All you can do is mitigate. So a lot of times we talk to business leaders and they think that they're good just because they have a backup, which is totally fine. But we also find that a lot of people do not have the how long does it take you to get back up conversation with them.
1: Right.
0: So it's like, yeah, you have a backup, but if it takes you 4 days to restore your data, maybe we need to have a conversation about an alternate solution.
1: So would that solution be on the, like, you're looking to speed up the return process or looking to minimize the shutdown? Because this is where I'm going with this, is when it comes to cybersecurity, how much is proactive versus reactive?
0: Yeah, well, it's mostly proactive, right? Usually the reactive side is when something does slip through, right? Mm-hmm. Which does happen occasionally. And so we internally at 180, we call it talking about the divorce before the divorce, right? If everybody knows what the plan is, it's setting expectations, right? And so if we know that this is the process in the event something happens, it turns the disaster into a coordinated response. So,
1: which gets things rolling faster.
0: Of course, right. And so, for example, you know, we had something earlier this year happen where there was a hardware failure. We had a backup, so we went to go restore it. And with the amount of data, we saw, oh, wow, this is going to take like 2 days to restore, okay. Right? Well, this business went, well, okay, cool, but we think we're going to lose a ton of money being down. So we were able to put some things together and get them back on a spare tire situation. But then it turned the conversation into, okay, well, if it costs you X amount to be down, then solutions that maybe cost $1,000, $2,000, $3,000 a month to get you back up the same day mm-hmm. start to make a lot more sense.
1: So budgetarily, there are layers sure. to be sure, but manpower wise, I mean, how big does that have to? How invested is that?
0: Well, you know, in our business, everything we try to build everything around scale, right? And so we have tons of companies and, you know, tons of people we do work with, but we're using the same tool set across all of our customer base, right? And and so if we're logging into, for example, our disaster response or endpoint detection response platform, we have a single pane of glass that shows us what's going on with all of our customers. We don't have to log into 100 and something different accounts and check things.
1: Okay. All right. Well, that streamlines it very well. We got Jacob Sanders in from 180 Pros. Got a lot to cover this morning. I want to ask you more about AI because I mean there's clarity on the cybersecurity side for sure, and it's the downtime is the killer there. But on the AI front, how much of your world right now is about education?
0: Yes. So look, there's a lot of noise around AI, and what I mean by that is if you've tried to open an app, download a program, go to a website, every business ever now has an AI feature, right? And, you know, people in our space, we can kind of sniff out what's fluff and what has substance pretty quick. But if you're just a business owner trying to navigate what solution's best for you, you're looking at a program saying, oh, this has an AI component. But what does that really mean? And also, what are you trying to do? Just because there's AI doesn't necessarily mean that it's going to fix all your problems snapping your fingers, you know?
1: Well, yeah, because AI has different uses for different people.
0: Correct.
1: On different levels. So how much of this educational process is about, like, okay, what's tangible to actually implement right now versus, because there's a lot of, like, getting a first down versus a touchdown,
0: correct.
1: Right? There's a lot of first downs on the AI world where, okay, I've done this particular, I use Claude for this particular mm-hmm. thing, and then that more and more of your business more and more of your day can be freed up for other business. So how much of the educational process is about compartmentalization and learning at a real rate?
0: Yeah, so, you know, we always start the conversation the same way we always do, is what is why. What are you trying to do? What are we trying to accomplish using AI or insert tool here?
1: Mm-hmm.
0: So that the structure of the conversation hasn't changed. Just now we have way more options to get the client to the result, right? Mm-hmm. On our side, we also do several workshops, lunch and learns. You know, we call it creating curiosity. We try to generate as much curiosity around what AI is capable of, because right now a lot of people still view it as the boogeyman.
1: Right? Yeah.
0: And so we're trying to tell people, hey, this is not the necessarily, it'll be the big bad wolf if you want it to be, but it can also be the best intern you've ever had. Right. And I tell people that
1: okay.
0: I'm like, when you're talking to an AI model, you have to talk to it like it's a fresh out of school intern that knows nothing, but it has the strongest work ethic you've ever heard. You have to tell it everything, but it won't forget.
1: The front end of AI can be quite the slog.
0: Yes.
1: Do you find that deters people because like you said, you got to talk to it and to where it explains everything on the front end, and your output is only going to be as good as your input.
0: Yeah. I'm going to go back to my noise comment. It's just a lot of noise and knowing where your time and energy is best spent looking for the right AI solution. We put a lot of emphasis on governance and the clients we work with, and that's kind of the hot AI word in our space right now.
1: Mm-hmm.
0: So, and really all it means is what's your internal AI policy, right? Your employees are absolutely using AI, but if they're not using one that you're putting forward and putting boundaries around, they may be putting sensitive company information out there in the ether.
1: How often does that unintentionally happen?
0: I mean, I think it happens all day, every day.
1: How many other problems open up as a result of that?
0: Well, it's also, that's when you start getting very industry specific, right? Like if you're in the healthcare space, now you're talking about a ton of HIPAA concerns.
1: Yeah.
0: Right?
1: I would imagine so.
0: It really depends on who's using it and what kind of information you're feeding it. But then there's solutions out there like Microsoft Copilot where the data stays in your organization. So you mm-hmm. can ask it anything and there's no concern there.
1: Let's get back to the output is only as good as the input.
0: Mm-hmm.
1: How difficult is it to teach that message?
0: I wouldn't say it's difficult to discuss, but getting it to where it needs to be before you can start generating the outcomes is the biggest hurdle,
1: mm-hmm.
0: right? I think people understand bad data in, bad data out, you know, but it's really step two. Once we discuss the why, then we talk about what data we're pulling from.
1: Mm-hmm.
0: And then you kind of learn that sometimes maybe they don't necessarily have an AI or lack of AI problem, but they have a data science problem. They don't understand. There's not an understanding of the data that we're trying to capture.
1: Mm-hmm.
0: And so you can't go down the road implementing this crazy AI solution and have bad data feeding it.
1: Okay, now let me bring it around to this, and I hope we're not losing folks because it's a little heavy, but it's also very useful. For a small business owner, how much of that input is internal?
0: Most of it.
1: Because a lot of AI is based off of what the artificial intelligence, the A in the AI is what everybody else already has put into the world. So how much is internal and how much of the AI is actually A? You know, that's just, if it's based off of your own numbers, you get what I'm saying, but I'm not saying it right.
0: I do. Yeah. So
1: if it's based off of your own numbers, hallucinate. Sure. AI is not going to hallucinate.
0: Well, sometimes AI will just make stuff up to give you an answer.
1: Fantastic. Right? But that's when it's pulling from the whole world.
0: That's correct. Right. That's correct. And so that's whenever platforms like a Microsoft Copilot really come in handy, because then it's going to pull data from your email account, your Teams chats, your OneDrive and your SharePoint, all internal company information, right?
1: Mm-hmm.
0: So it's a little more targeted, a little more focused versus just saying, you know, don't treat it like Google. That's probably where people derail the most.
1: Boom. That's such a good answer. We've got about 2 minutes left with Jacob Sanders from 180 Pros. On that front, though, when it comes to having an IT partner versus an IT provider, how hands-on is the process right there? Because I know there's probably a lot of small business owners out there who just say no to AI because it's so daunting.
0: Yeah, you know, as far as the partner provider
1: deal, is it like a boot camp?
0: Well,
1: is it an ongoing thing?
0: Yeah, we do.
1: Can I text you in the middle of dinner?
0: I'll
1: leave that last one out of there.
0: You can. Only at 180 Pros you can do that.
1: Right.
0: But look, we spend a lot of time with client education.
1: Right.
0: And so we do lunch and learns. That gets the ball rolling and at least puts everybody in a position to where they're at least looking in the right direction.
1: Mm-hmm.
0: I would say that, nothing brings me more joy than when I have conversations and phone calls with clients where I can see the light bulb click. They go, oh wow, I just figured out how this is going to apply to my business, right? And I've just been so blown away by the workflow efficiencies that I've seen come out of these tools we've been able to help clients with, and it's only going to get better.
1: Well, and then because business gets better.
0: Right.
1: And once you get a taste for it, once you realize what the possibilities are, that's where it grows from there. That's where the onus is back on y'all again as the partner to keep them moving forward to what's next.
0: Well, and it's honestly, I think we're it's the next opportunity for us to add the most value. Because mm-hmm. if I can allow your business to continue growing and scaling without adding over.

0: your head.
1: Right.
0: That everybody wins.
1: Absolutely. Dude, we're already out of time.
0: I know.
1: We'll get you back in very soon.
0: Sounds good.
1: Like I said, there's always way too much to talk about because when we talk about having a partnership, it is a different ballgame.
0: Well, I will do one more call out. So go, I know Donnie Miller was on your show earlier this week.
1: Yes.
0: About the Ascension Chamber Expo.
1: Yeah.
0: We will be doing a breakout of that expo. So if you want to do a deeper dive.
1: Tell you what, let's put you on the guest list that day. I know who to talk to.
0: So Warren can be here. I'll be out of town. But
1: okay. We'll get you all on to pick up the discussion then. Jacob, always appreciate the time. And by the way, you got a little shout out the other day from Jay Darden.
0: Okay. Nice.
1: Yeah. He was, he's a proud customer.
0: Yeah.
1: Loves all the pieces.
0: Yes.
1: All right. It's 8:50. Here's Your Money Now on Talk 107.3 FM.
2: I'm Nicole Murray with Your Money Now. Stocks have dropped after the opening bell. The Dow was down by more than 400 points. French luxury group Hermès reported a slight acceleration in growth in the second quarter as the impact from the Middle East conflict eased and tourism recovered in France. Second quarter sales of products including handbags, silk scarves, and perfume rose 6.7% to nearly $4.7 billion. Shares of Hive dropped more than 16% despite record revenue and operating profit in its second quarter results, powered by BTS. Analysts said that as concert revenue was lower margin, this affected Hive's profitability and fell short of market expectations. Shares in Kering rose 11% this morning after quarterly sales at the luxury group's flagship brand Gucci beat market expectations thanks to strong U.S. demand for its new handbags. Kering's earnings gave investors hope that the turnaround strategy put in place by CEO Luca De Meo is working. That's Your Money Now.
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15: Expect a 30-minute drive through the backup on eastbound I-10 as you approach Perkins Road. The problem is unchanged since 2:30 this morning. Stalled out car hauler, a fully loaded car hauler at that, which is part of the problem, still has the exit ramp closed. Now, they have reopened the right lane on the main part of the interstate, but you still can't take the Perkins exit. No big problems on I-12 as we wind things down there. I'm Ray Romero.
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0: 856 Talk 107.3 FM, WBRP, Mornings with Brian Haldane, Roland right along. Hey, just a quick reminder, next Wednesday, next Thursday, the show will be on the road, broadcasting live from the city of Monroe. We're going to have a lot to talk about within the city of Monroe, the surrounding area, Richland Parish and Meta, to be sure. And, of course, I'll be broadcasting live from the Louisiana Municipal Association's annual conference. So Monroe's bringing me into town to talk about all the cities. Very much looking forward to that, courtesy of the city of Monroe. Before we get out of here, so Anthony Fauci's been in the news because people are reading his diary. First of all, don't keep a diary. That's just a bad idea to write anything down, because you never know how it's going to look when time passes. And it was a reminder to me that back early on in the pandemic, I actually had Dr. Fauci on the show. And 6 years later, I wonder how much of what he said in March of 2020 actually holds up now that COVID is basically a distant memory. Got two different clips. Hopefully we can get to both of them. Let's start off with, wanted to ask about messaging very early on. Dr. Anthony Fauci is our guest. Dr. Fauci, you talk about the changes over time that you've seen. One of the biggest changes is the ability to communicate right now, even with daily press briefings. Is the right message getting out to the American people?
1: You know, I think so. I mean, we have a task force meeting every afternoon at 3 o'clock. Immediately after the task force meeting, we go into the Oval Office. We sit down with the president. We brief him. We debrief him. We talk about it. We make policy. And then we go out together with the press. The president gets up. He gives his talk. He answers questions. Then he hands it over to the vice president, who gives a couple of comments, then hands it over to us, and we answer every single question that the press asked. I've never seen this degree of transparency in anything. I mean, it's just wide open.
0: Unbelievable stuff. Now, I followed up with a question about, is there too much transparency? But later on in the interview, well, actually right before I got him out, I had to ask him, like, timeline-wise. This was March of 2020, and we were still that whole 2 weeks to flatten the curve mentality. We've heard a lot about, and you mentioned this being making a second cycle later on. We've heard a lot about rising temperatures and getting into summertime helping abate this whole pandemic. I mean, it won't make it go away, but it could make it dormant for a little while. Is there anything to that, summertime knocking this thing out or down?
1: Yeah, there's precedent for that. I mean, influenza viruses, which are fundamentally winter viruses, and some of the coronaviruses that actually are benign, not the bad ones that we're having now, they traditionally diminish dramatically during the warm season because viruses don't like warm, moist weather. They tend to do very well in cold, dry weather. So I would not be surprised. There's no guarantee because it's a unique virus that it may just do its own thing without...
0: I mean... What? How about that for a retrospective? We're done. We'll see you tomorrow.
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2: From ABC News, I'm Sherry Preston. As some predicted it would be, the Senate Homeland Security Committee's questioning of Dr. Anthony Fauci had a lot of drama, beginning with Fauci's own statement.
4: Under the advice of my attorneys, I will invoke my right under the Fifth Amendment of the Constitution to refrain from answering your questions.
2: Fauci was subpoenaed by Senator Rand Paul, who at one point told Fauci's attorney to stop speaking on his behalf.
5: I said, sit quietly, you are not recognized. Another word and you're gone.
2: Well, the attorney kept talking, so Rand directed.
5: Security, please remove him from the room.
2: The Capitol Police did remove him, as some in the hearing applauded. U.S. forces in the Middle East on high alert after a surprise attack by Iran on Jordan, where CENTCOM is located. The five missiles launched were all intercepted. However, says ABC's Rachel Scott at the White House,
6: this goes against everything the president has been saying for days. He has insisted that Iran badly wants to make a deal. Sources tell me he even put off a major escalation in this conflict to give way for diplomacy. But Iran is clearly not interested in that, launching another attempted attack overnight.
2: The search for survivors after the Japanese earthquake continues. ABC's James Longman has more.
7: Choppers seen running. An explosion 90 minutes later. Part of the second floor collapsing. And now thousands of emergency personnel have been deployed to assist in rescue and aid efforts. The quake's epicenter was located on the southwestern island of Kyushu. 300,000 people have been told to evacuate to safety. Fires broke out throughout the area. Tourists witnessed the famous stone wall of Kumamoto Castle crumbling to the ground.
2: 300,000 people have been told to evacuate because of aftershocks. Former FBI Director James Comey has moved to dismiss the Seychelles case against him, saying he was exercising his First Amendment rights. Federal prosecutors are trying to prove his 8647 message was a legitimate threat. This is ABC News.
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authoritarian. Oh, I wasn't there. Okay, let me start all over then. Thank you, Joe. All right, if you didn't hear me for a few seconds, we had a mic that was down. So anyway, we got the Rand Paul committee hearing going on, and as I predicted, Dr. Fauci would plead the fifth a bunch of times that he has. The Democrats are once again taking up for Dr. Fauci, going to take up for Dr. Fauci. Dr. Fauci was pardoned by Joe Biden. He was pardoned because they knew all this would come back. You know, when this is what happens with authoritarian governments, is what you're watching take place right here. People that make decisions, they don't want to have to answer for it. That's what authoritarian governments do. This is what communism, socialism, and Marxism and all are. We're going to make the decision. We're going to tell you what you can do and can't do, and this is how you're going to live, and you're going to have to live with it. And they totally protect it on everything they do. That's exactly what happened with Dr. Fauci. Why would Joe Biden pardon anybody has anything to do with COVID? Unless you're kind of an authoritarian figure where you want them to be able to say and do what they want to do. This is what Barack Obama meant by we want a fundamentally change America. That nobody in position of power ever has to answer for their problems. Never has to answer for what they've done to us. 6 foot distance. That was made up out of thin air. Mass to block a virus. When Dr. Fauci said, oh man, people that do that, it might make them feel good about it. But that does nothing to turn around and tell you to put your mask on. I mean, I got all the way down to bellboy. Put your mask on. We're going to protect the virus wearing a mask, which is still the dumbest thing I've ever heard of. So this is my take. And I told you yesterday, you plead the fifth. He doesn't want to have to answer anything. The left is never going to make somebody on the left answer for anything anyway. It's just the way it is. It's this new progressive way. I mean, we got the Democrats, socialists. They don't even want prisons. They don't want a president. They don't want a Senate. Everything the founders set up that was good, they don't want. You know, we don't.

on any companies owning stuff. We want the government to own it all. It's all under the same regime. And anybody that's authoritarian in a position of power, no matter what decisions they make, they're not wrong. They're right. We got to accept it. That's what Barack Obama wanted. He wanted two or three media sources. Whatever that is, it's facts. They did this with climate change. Facts are in. 97% of the scientists believe this. And that's it. We've never had an argument about that. We spent trillions of dollars on a Green New Deal, and we never had an argument about that because they said, well, science is settled. And as Stephen Paul always says, science is never settled, ever. So this doesn't surprise me. The fifth, I told y'all yesterday, I figured he would do this, and I'm not surprised at all. But he wants to be able to go around. They got him in his journal bragging about how popular he was, running to Obama when his popularity went away. He gets to do whatever he wants. How many people died because of Dr. Fauci? And we're never going to know that either. You remember when they were doing the dashboard counting of COVID, and yours truly got the leads, and I had people on here. And I talked to 20% of the people who were head of the Department of Homeland Security. And the numbers that they were giving us on how many had COVID didn't match the number of names they had. And one of the reasons that I got the lead, we busted Edwards Hispanic. But the media and the Republicans didn't help me finish the job because nobody in authoritarian positions ever can be questioned. That's the problem. They don't want to be questioned. They never want to be questioned. They never want to be questioned about anything right or wrong. And I remember busting them in the chops, and I had sheriffs and people on it. I said, I don't understand something. They said we had 243 cases of COVID, but I only got 120 names. And this was happening all over the state. And then what they do after we busted them down, they quit sending out the numbers, and nobody helped me. I sat right there and hollered from the top of my lungs about it. And I had witnesses. I had witnesses behind the scenes. So Edwards just said, we're not going to send out these numbers anymore. Why? Because they were busted. And they got paid on a number of cases. And so, Lane, you didn't know this, but if you got COVID on Monday, okay, and you got tested again on Thursday or Friday, and you still had COVID, you were counted as another case. Do you realize you was counted as two cases? Why? Money. All this debt we ran up. And I busted them down. I had them down to the knees, but I had no help. Not a Republican stood up to help me. Nobody in the media stood up. They just poo-pooed. Why? You don't question people in authority. They can do whatever they had. Bell Edwards was able to do whatever he wanted. Shutting businesses down. Businesses that never recovered. And y'all know in every community they had businesses never recovered because they had to shut them down. This is the same type thing with Dr. Quack Quack. So I knew he was going to do this. Then he starts accusing Rand Paul of all kind of stuff. And so now we're doing something 6 years later. Once again, this is Washington, D.C. at its finest. Don't question him. And that's why people like him, James Comey, Hillary Clinton, not many people going to jail. He said, I'd go to jail first. Wait for that go. They got the power and the money, and they tied into it. And so we just can't have that in our government. Same thing with election fraud. You know, you heard him talk about it the other day. Cassidy and all of them. We need mail-in ballots. They don't want to do it. It's been 6 years now. Why? Why didn't y'all take care of it right when it happens, when that was the best time to do it? Because we don't have a working, functioning government between Democrats and Republicans that want to get anything done now. They don't want to get anything right. You can't question somebody in authority. How dare you, Moon? One of the reasons I'm not liked by some of these people. If we go where they don't want nobody to go, how dare you question? You got to be able to question. Matter of fact, on the flip side, I'm not talking about private sector as much as I'm talking about government. Government takes our money. Everything they do ought to be out in the open where we can see it. They're supposed to work for us. Instead, they get their jobs, and we got to listen to them. That's what they do in China and Russia and Venezuela and Cuba. Failed countries, every damn one of them. So we can't question. We can't question people that's supposed to work for us. Try to do it in your local governments. It's hard to do it in the local governments. It's hard, almost impossible to do it to state. You think Washington, D.C., all these hearings for a guy that's going to sit there and just plead the fifth all day, never answer a question? And he already said out of his own mouth, well, y'all just want to catch me on something. They already got you. They just choose not to prosecute. They choose not to prosecute. They choose not to go after him. There'll be some judge, federal judge or something, let him go anyway.
becomes a waste of time. These people live a life of Raleigh. They lie, steal, cheat, and that's who we got as elected officials, a lot of them. Matter of fact, when I look at some of these elected officials, what I see is people, you know, we talk about drug dealers and a mafia and all that stuff in the past. I see people just like that, except they're in a suit and tie instead of doing what they do. You know, Fauci gets off because Biden decides, hey, why did Joe Biden do that? You got to protect authoritarian people who want to totally control your life. You cannot ask them questions. Why are we running up $40 trillion worth of debt? Shut up, Moon. It's none of your business. We're going to keep spending. Yeah, but everything's skyrocketing because it don't matter. We're going to keep spending. Fauci is a quack quack. He's a big time quack quack. I'll stand by that. He's got to plead the fifth. He's scared to death to say something. But you know, when he was an authoritarian, he was in the position to tell us what to do. He told us with authority, wet ass, even though I told you not to wet. Stay 6 foot distance. Whatever he told us was supposed to be the law. Why? He was sitting there proudly looking at his popularity going, hey, I'm a little God here. I'm going to control people's lives because that's what authoritarians do. Now that we got a chance to find out what it's all about, I plead the fifth. Well, no. 6 years ago, you sitting there telling us what to do. Tell us to shut businesses down while you at a baseball game sitting by somebody with no mask. He was all a big tough guy. Does anything he wants to do. Biden pardons him. So now he can come back in here and don't say a word. You know? Anyway, I got some clips. I'm going to play them. COVID should have been responded by doctors that had patients. But Obamacare screwed that up because everybody was in a system of a hospital system and it couldn't be on their own like they used to. And they were told, you do this and you don't get no money. I was told by many doctors, yeah, I got to do this because someone's going to fire you. Nobody wanted to lose their job. Nobody knew what the future even meant. But this guy was making all the calls for everybody, and you can't ask him one question, and then when it's time to ask him questions 6 years later, plead the fifth. Plead the fifth. Now, all of a sudden, we got a chance to talk to him, plead the fifth. But boy, when he was in charge, he does anything and everything he wants to do. Didn't matter if it was scientific or not, it's plead the fifth. They got a sign up right now, awards pursued by Fauci during COVID. He was after awards and popularity and all that stuff, folks. Federal employees to apply for awards. I mean, they got him, folks. They got him. But guess what? Nothing will happen to him. All right, we got to take a break. We'll come back. Tell you what I'll do. I'll play the opening statements by Rand Paul, who eats him up. And then I got him pleading the fifth 400 times. We'll be right back.

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4: 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Welcome back. 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Matthew James, Tax Pro Hotline. My friend John Blanchett at MatthewJames.com, MatthewJames.com. I want to play. I just watched Halsey. Okay, I don't know if I can get it all in here, but you got to listen to what Halsey does. And Fauci, plead the fifth, plead the fifth, plead the fifth, plead the fifth. Let's start there. But listen to what he really did. Okay? Is this how long this is or not? Okay, here we go. This is Senator Halsey.
10: Thank you, Mr. Chairman. Well, nothing says honesty like taking the fifth, huh, Doc? Let's try something. What day of the week is it today?
11: On the advice of counsel, I respectfully decline to answer based upon my rights under the Fifth Amendment to the Constitution.
10: What color tie are you wearing?
11: On the advice of counsel, I respectfully decline to answer based upon my rights under the Fifth Amendment to the Constitution.
10: What color is the carpet in front of you?
11: On the advice of counsel, I respectfully decline to answer based upon my rights under the Fifth Amendment to the Constitution.
10: Let's just get one thing straight. You don't have any rights under the Fifth Amendment because you've been pardoned, as you very well know. As the Supreme Court has been clear for a century and more, Brown versus Walker, 1896, when he has been pardoned, he may not stand upon his privilege. You know that. Your lawyers sitting behind you now shifting nervously in their chairs. They know it. This isn't about the Constitution. This isn't about the law. This is about contempt. Contempt for this body and contempt for the American people. But I think I know why you're doing it. It's because you don't want to answer questions. It's because all kinds of terrible things. It's because during the pandemic, you got rich, didn't you? You got rich while people were dying, hundreds of thousands of Americans, over a million in the end, and you were getting rich, and not only were you doing that, you were using federal employees.

0: with taxpayer money to apply for and solicit cash prizes for you personally. Cash prizes totaling over $1 million. You did all of that during the pandemic, didn't you? That's a question.
1: On the advice of counsel, I respectfully decline to answer based upon my rights under the Fifth Amendment to the Constitution.
0: You remember Greg Folkers? Who was that?
1: On the advice of counsel, I respectfully decline to answer based upon my rights under the Fifth Amendment to the Constitution.
0: Your chief of staff is the answer. Do you remember Patricia Conrad? Who was that?
1: On the advice of counsel, I respectfully decline to answer based upon my rights under the Fifth Amendment to the Constitution.
0: She was your personal assistant. And what were these individuals doing in the depth of the pandemic in November of 2020 when millions of Americans were suffering from COVID? What were they doing? I tell you what they're doing. Folkers was on your behalf soliciting and gathering information for a cash award. Let's look at it. We've got his email right here, right over my shoulder. Folker says, I'm working on this nomination for the Dan David Award for Fauci. We need to beef up the COVID part. Do you have language in the can that you could share that delineates how we responded in new ways to COVID? He sends this to multiple federal employees. What was the Dan David Award? Do you remember, Doc?
1: On the advice of counsel, I respectfully decline to answer based upon my rights under the Fifth Amendment to the Constitution.
0: Yeah, it was a $900,000 cash award. $900,000 cash award. And he got it because he used federal employees to get it. And this wasn't the only award, was it, Dr. Fauci? In fact, you applied for and received at least 8 other federal cash prizes on federal time using federal employees and federal resources. Here they are over my shoulder. Besides the Dan David Award, you've got the Partnership for Public Service. You've got the Adelson Prize. You've got the Smithsonian Award. You've got the National Academy of Medicine's Award. You've got the CDC Foundation. In fact, you turn your staff into a full-time application machine. You actually wrote to people and said, do you think maybe I'd qualify? And you got cash for all of this. And it wasn't just one or two employees, was it? In fact, you used 8 separate federal employees on federal time using federal resources to solicit cash awards. Isn't that true?
1: On the advice of counsel, I respectfully decline to answer.
2: Nuts! Quack!
1: The Fifth Amendment
2: quack,
1: to the Constitution.
0: Quack, quack. Here they are right over my shoulder. Here's all of them. The people that you use, federal employees, so that you could go and get cash money. And the most hilarious part is that you weren't content to even dragoon them into applying for all of these cash awards. You then had them go out to the ethics agencies and ethics watchdogs and demand that you be able to get the money. That's right. We've got it in your emails.
2: While people were dying.
0: Staff and employees on federal time using federal resources being paid with federal dollars are soliciting cash for you. And then they're turning around and saying to the agency, we don't want just an answer. We want to get to yes, because Fauci wants.
2: Okay, because I got to take a break. I want to come back and finish with Housie. Folks, authoritarian person that he is, Biden or Democrats, pardon the man. This man's sick. This is a sick pup. People were dying. That's what we were told. This guy's getting rich. Anyway, we take a break and be right back. Plead the Fifth, plead the Fifth. I told y'all yesterday I thought this would happen. But I tell you what, the Republicans are landing on that ASS, rightfully so.

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3: 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The federal government is now suspending funds for Medicaid to Minnesota and California. If you get sick in Minneapolis or L.A. or anywhere in those states, the federal money may not be there to reimburse you. So why is this happening? Well, the Trump administration believes both states are allowing massive fraud to take place. Federal dollars are being stolen, and local authorities are not doing much about it. Last week, Robert Kennedy Jr., Secretary of Health and Human Services, said, quote, "We have reason to believe that money is being misused. We have a duty to stop the payments." Well, here are the facts. Prosecutors believe criminals in Minnesota stole at least $9 billion from the taxpayers. A similar situation happening in California. At least 80 individuals now face federal charges. But state officials under Governor Tim Walz and radical Attorney General Keith Ellison did little. The feds had to make those cases. The truth is, far-left leadership enables this kind of fraud. Progressive politicians generally are not really interested in the theft of federal money, especially if immigrants are involved. Back in a moment. 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
1: 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Moon Griffon Show, Dog and Pony Show, Dr. Fauci, quack, quack from the left. It's embarrassing when you ask what color your tie is and you got to plead the fifth. Do you know so-and-so? You got to plead the fifth. I mean, for the average person, listen to that. If they take the politics out of it and say, the guy's a nut. This is not right. And it's not right. He got to do whatever he wanted to do. He got to get rich. He got to get him federal employees to help him get rich and say to the United States of America, this is why we're having problems. But this is what's all infiltrated our whole government now. People like this. Him, people around that do it. So much money in government. Government needs to be about a third of what it is. About a third. And the power needs to get away. They got all the power now. And that's the same thing in all these other countries. This guy, quack, quack, I told y'all what he was back then. It's easy to, I can spot a quack, quack from a mile away. 10 miles away with this cat. Anyway, let me finish wrapping up the Halsey deal. I want to get to what Rand Paul did in the opening statement. It got like minute and a half clips, two or three of them. I want to play that. But let me finish with this. Halsey telling how this guy used the federal government just to make a lot of money and to be, quote, popular. Then ran to Obama when he wasn't popular. Here we go.
5: The money. He wants it. We want to get to yes, and yes takes time. This is your chief of staff again, using federal email to pressure the agency's own ethics people so that you could get money, so that you could get rich. And it violated the law, didn't it, Dr. Fauci? Didn't it? It violated the law, didn't it?
1: Did he plead the fifth?
5: It is a question. You can answer. Go ahead.
1: Then he looks
6: on
1: down.
6: On the advice of counsel, I respectfully decline to answer based upon my rights under the Fifth Amendment to the Constitution.
5: Federal law, as you very well know, prohibits the solicitation of cash awards or other personal benefits for federal employees. And it certainly prohibits using your own employees to do this. 5 CFR section 2635-205B. It says it right there in black and white. You cannot use federal resources, federal dollars, federal employees, federal offices, federal email, federal time to solicit cash awards. And you did all of it. And the worst part is thousands of people were dying while you were doing it. You were supposed to be the nation's doctor and you're playing one on TV. But this is what you were doing with your time. Isn't that true?
1: I bet he pleads the fifth.
6: On the advice of counsel, I respectfully decline to answer based upon my rights under the Fifth Amendment to the Constitution.
5: Yeah. Yeah, I can see why. I can certainly see why. You know, what I can't quite figure out is that why you were so obsessed with it, because you're already rich. I mean, and your scheme worked here. I mean, your net worth now is north of $12 million.
1: More than me.
5: You got over $1 million in cash awards during COVID, during a 12-month, 24-month span during COVID. $1 million you knocked down in cash money using federal resources. Now you're worth more than $12 million. You've got a pension that in its first year paid out north of $400,000 a year. 1 million people dead, you're getting rich. 1 million people dead, you're using federal employees to get cash awards for you. 1 million people dead, and you're here taking the fifth because you don't want to admit that what really happened in all that time was a multi-month, multi-year course of self-dealing. Isn't that true, Dr. Fauci?
6: On the advice of counsel, I respectfully decline to answer.
1: By the way, he's reading it every time. He's reading it every time.
5: Yeah, well, silence is admission. And here's the real thing. At the end of the day, it wasn't just about the money, really, was it? It was really about a power trip. I mean, through all of this, you want to be the most famous scientist in the world. You were so focused on getting every award and every drop of cash that you could, all because you wanted to be on TV. You wanted to be the sun god of science. You wanted to be the guy who was in charge of it all. You wanted to lambast Trump. You wanted to make sure that nobody else stole your spotlight. You wanted to be the guy. You had time to sit for InStyle magazine. Here's what you were doing with your time.
1: Magazine.
5: You can sit for InStyle magazine, but you can't answer questions for the American people.
1: Nope.
5: You could sit for InStyle magazine, but you're here taking the fifth. You could sit for InStyle magazine and get $1 million in cash awards, but now the cat's got your tongue. I bet he does. I tell you what, here's my conclusion from all of this. This was really all about you the whole time. Somewhere along the way, you lost your way. You may have been a good public servant at one time. I don't know. But I can tell you from reading your emails now, from looking at what you did, how you used your employees, somewhere along the line, it became all about you. You became a narcissist and a megalomaniac and a liar. And you've lied to the American people and you've lied to this body. And you've disgraced your profession by doing it. You called yourself the most famous scientist in the world. you've done more to harm science than anybody in my lifetime. Wow. And I hope you'll go home and write that in your diary.
1: Wow, that's good right there. Also, thank you, Chair. That's so... Oh, my God. And he's going to sit there and walk away with all the money in the world. And nobody's going to do anything to him because he comes from the left. And he's part of the swamp. That's the swamp, folks. That dude is wrong, and he's been wrong, and he's going to stay wrong. People were dying. He didn't care. They don't. Atheists normally never do. This guy's sick. And I said it back then. He was sick. And I called him Quack Quack back then because he is. This is who the man is. Going to sit there and plead the fifth when they ask him what color tie he had on. He's going to plead the fifth when they ask him what color the carpet was. By the way, he never, you saw that lane? Every time he went to answer the same question, I mean, to plead the fifth, he would read it. He wanted to make sure he didn't get outside the line because he was taught by these fancy, slick-ass lawyers. Read this, look down, don't go past this. Don't answer questions. Don't say anything. You're pardoned. You're going to be free. Nobody's going to touch you. Nobody's going to harm you. You don't have to go to jail. It don't matter what you did. You're going to pay me $800 an hour, $1,000 an hour, or $5,000 an hour. I'm going to get rich. You're going to get rich. We're going to be rich. The American people go to hell. That's Dr. Fauci. That's what the left, that's what authoritarian people do. And Hawley did an excellent job. Excellent job. Excellent job. So let me give you a few other clips. Let's go to Rand Paul. What is this first? About a minute, minute and a half? Okay. Rand Paul. It broke up, so I'll play this so it'll be a little shorter. That was actually almost live. That was coming off. We were watching it. And then so Lane did a good job of pulling it back. So that just happened. All right. Here's Rand Paul's first comments of his opening comments to Dr. Quack Quack.
7: But officials across the country invoked your authority to justify these decisions. And you presented your recommendations not as judgments open to debate, but as dictates of science itself. Your own words demonstrate that you understood the influence you exercised. On March 14th, 2020, you wrote that the task force recommendations were driven by me, yourself, Deb, and CDC. The next day you wrote that you had convinced Mayor Bill de Blasio to close the New York City schools. So you were involved.
1: He said
7: that same night, Governor Gavin Newsom's chief of staff told you that the governor had decided to close California schools, bars, and restaurants after watching you on television. Presidents, governors, mayors, school boards, corporations, and Congress all bear responsibility for the decisions they made. The COVID lockdown, however, could never have been inflicted without you aiding and abetting the crime. Children lost education. Small businesses built over a lifetime disappeared. Patients delayed cancer screenings and other medical care. Families were separated from dying relatives. Workers were ordered to accept a medical procedure or lose their jobs. Worship assembly, employment, education, and travel were restricted in the name of science. Well, you did not impose every restriction. You used your public authority to justify them. Well, you concluded publicly that COVID occurred naturally.
1: Hey, stop right there. We got to take a break anyway. Got a couple more clips of that. I mean, it's embarrassing to have somebody like that, but Biden pardoned him. You know, the people the Democrats voted for, Joe Biden, who won with mail-in ballots, universal mail-in ballots all over the place. That's who won. You tell me the left, them cheat. My God. All right, let me take a break a little bit more when we get back. Laura Rodriguez will join us a little bit as well at the 10 o'clock hour. So all that and more, don't go nowhere. 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
1: Hi, y'all. 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Matthew James, Tax Pro Hotline, covering a little bit of what's going on in the Senate. Dr. Fauci 6 years later just embarrassing. He's an embarrassment. And, this is what you do in America. When you're in authority, you get to do whatever you want to do. And then nothing ever happens to you. James Comey's another one. They get to do whatever they want to do. I was going to live and go all over the world. Can't answer the name, what day of the week it is. I mean, this is what happens. They get to run everything. Then, here comes Joe Biden and the left who wanted him protected because they helped him win an election with the mail-in ballots because nobody could go to the polls because of COVID. All that stuff played into this. Anyway, last thing. Let me do the closing deal with Rand Paul, and I'm going to come back and say a few words because then I'm going to let you let Fauci, who went after Rand Paul, basically. Anyway, we'll do that. Let's do it that way. Let's go.
7: You read it. The committee asked for your voluntary cooperation to come today. Your appearance had to be compelled by subpoena. You're here today under duress. You're here today because of the court ordering it. President Biden issued you a sweeping pardon extending back to 2014, the same pardon he gave to his son Hunter. A pardon may protect a person from criminal prosecution, doesn't rewrite history. It does not erase documents. It does not convert a misleading statement into a truthful one. And it does not prevent Congress from establishing

0: seeing what happened. There will be another pandemic. There will be another crisis. And there will again be officials who insist that uncertainty must be hidden for the public's own good. They will demand obedience. They will invoke science. I am the science, as though it were a commandment. They will argue that government officials cannot be questioned because questioning them would undermine public trust. They have it backwards. It is secrecy that destroys trust. It is arrogance that destroys trust. It is censorship that destroys trust. And it is the refusal to admit error that destroys trust. That loss of trust may be your most damaging legacy. Trust can't be ordered. It has to be earned. Scientist is above scrutiny. No government official is beyond accountability. And no public servant has the right to treat the suffering of millions of Americans as a footnote to his preferred version of history.
1: And folks, that is what Dr. Fauci did. He got away with it. So I'm gonna let you listen to Fauci. And of course, what Fauci does in his opening statement, he's going to say, well, y'all just got me here because y'all want me to mess up and say something. That they don't need him to. Listen, folks, COVID came around in 2020. I think I'm right on that. He pardoned Fauci back from 2014 on. Why did he go back 6 years? What else did Fauci do? And I really think that came in the lab and all that stuff that happened before that Fauci was big time responsible for. He went back and covered to make sure his years of that could never be, ever go against him. What else did this man do to this country? And yet you got Democrats defending him left and right. You know, this is incredible. Incredible to find out. And then nobody's going to, nothing happens to him. And when I say nothing happens, I'm talking about legally. I'm not talking about somebody going, I'm talking about legally. Nothing will happen to this man legally. He'll walk away, smile. The media love it because they love socialists and Marxists and communists. They love them. And they love atheists too. As long as they ain't a Christian, they love them. So here is Fauci. And I'm not going to play all this because I could puke. But this is Fauci's, I guess, his opening statement. And, of course, he goes after Paul and them just wanting him to mess up. Here we go.
2: However, given Senator Paul's obvious obsession with calling for my prosecution, his repeated slanderous comments about me, and recently his publicly releasing my unredacted personal diary aimed at embarrassing and intimidating.
1: Defend yourself!
2: The only conclusion I can reach is that the sole reason he is calling me before this committee is to get me to say something.
1: See?
2: Anything that could vindicate his repeated public pledges that I end up, in his words, quote, behind bars.
1: Where you belong.
2: Unquote.
1: Where you belong.
2: Any reasonable person who has followed his unhinged obsession with me would readily come to the same conclusion.
1: So see, folks, I'm a victim. I'm a victim of a madhouse Republican that just wants to put me in jail. Defend yourself. Look at all the accusations and you just, I plead the fifth. Defend yourself. But he got a pardon that goes back to 2014. What else did this man do to this country? He's being paid by you and me the rest of his life, $400,000 a year. He was making money when people died. Folks, this is so obvious that what's happened here. It's so obvious. Why don't you defend himself? Instead of pleading the fifth, why don't you tell us how Rand, why don't you tell us how you made them? Tell us how you didn't order these people to do what they did. You know, why don't you do that? Folks, I tell you, this guy was sick when I watched him the whole time. I could pick him out a mile long. He's a quack quack, and he's what he is. And this should have been done right after all the testimony, but you couldn't get to him because Joe Biden, Obama's boy, they this is what they do. They always protect their Washington, D.C., and they want to control the narrative, and they did control the narrative. And now it's time for us to find out What did we know about the narrative that they control? Shut businesses down. People died. There's policies in these nursing homes where they put all the sick people in there. It killed a lot of old people. There's no doubt viruses kill people. But look at the response they had. Dr. Fauci led the charge. Just listen to what the guy, he won't answer anything. He's sitting there, his attorney got thrown out. And so Paul is the bad guy. This guy, listen, Hawley, Senator Hawley did a great job explaining how this guy made a lot of money. How he used federal employees to go get awards so he could be the greatest thing in the world. Okay? And this is embarrassing, but how come this is what foreign countries do when they're taken over by Marxists, communists, and socialists? They know everything, and us peasants need to shut up and get out of the way and just do. If we would only do what they tell us to do, we would buy into the climate change narrative. We would buy into the COVID narrative. If we would just come along and walk along. And got this Dr. Spell over here, the pastor in Baton Rouge, they jailed him up. He went all the way to the Supreme Court, and they told Bell Edwards, you were wrong to do what you did to the man. Because Bell was all in on Fauci, too. This thing with COVID, folks, should have never been handled like it was handled. There should have never been all the money put out there. We should have never did voting by mail-in ballots. All the things that caused and problems and people that died. Doctors knew how to treat these patients and they couldn't do it, but they said, don't use this and don't use that. And so that comes back from Obamacare. All that stuff tied together. This guy's a quack quack. And I'm going to tell you what, you cannot answer what day it is. You can't answer what color tie you got on. You have to read. And when I tell you they scripted him to read every time they asked the question, we watched it. He would look down and read the same thing. And the attorney said, look, I'm making thousands of dollars an hour. You making a lot of money. We all making a lot of money here. Let's don't blow our money. All you got to do is read this over and over and over. Even if it sounds horrible, don't worry about it. People are going to forget. We live in Washington. We can do anything we want to do. We can control people's lives. We can take away their money. We can tax them to death. We can put the bastards in jail if we need to. You ain't going to jail. Don't you worry. You were making money by millions dying. We can go put the other people in jail. We put the common folks in jail. But people in Washington, D.C., this is a protective lifestyle here. Totally protective. Incredible. Incredible to listen. Most people are not fooled by it. But the left has their agenda. And the media has their agenda. They like people like this. They love people like Dr. Fauci. They love people like this. This is who they like. This is who they think America is. Incredible. All right, we got to take a break. When we get back, Laura Rodrigue. Some more trials going in New Orleans. We're going to talk about, not about Liz, any of that. Dealing with the fake car wrecks on truckers and stuff like that. Somebody was killed, too. So we'll talk about that as well. Anyway, let's take a break. We'll be right back.
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1: From ABC News, I'm Sherry Preston. Dr. Anthony Fauci, who became the face of the federal response to COVID, citing his constitutional right against self-incrimination today by, he says, ABC Stephen Portnoy, refusing to answer questions posted by a Republican-controlled Senate panel.
2: Given Senator Paul's obvious obsession.
3: Dr. Anthony Fauci said Committee Chair Rand Paul is bent on seeing him put behind bars. Rather than answering questions about the origins of COVID and whether it might have stemmed from U.S.-backed research in China, Fauci declined.
2: Based upon my rights under the Fifth Amendment,
3: Paul vowed repercussions.
4: It's against the law to obstruct an investigation of Congress.
3: When Fauci's attorney tried to speak,
4: sir, you are not recognized.
3: Paul ordered him removed.
4: Security.
3: Stephen Portnoy, ABC News, Washington.
1: Former FBI Director James Comey is trying to get the case against him thrown out, citing the First Amendment. Federal prosecutors say he posed a serious threat to President Trump when he posted a picture of seashells that spelled out 8647. Iran launching a barrage of missiles toward American forces in Jordan. All were intercepted. Only twice since Clara Barton founded the Red Cross in 1881 has the organization been forced to declare a blood supply crisis. Now is one of those times.
5: Not donations of cash, but donations of blood, especially O negative, the universal donor type. The Red Cross says it has less than a one-day supply of type O.
6: When the margins get that narrow, you might see elective surgeries postponed to make sure that the critical need for blood is there for the patients that need it.
5: Don Dowling of the Red Cross, the agency says this summer's extreme heat, air quality issues, and foodborne illness outbreaks have cut into the pool of potential blood donors. Jim Ryan, ABC News.
1: Irish singer-songwriter Glenn Hansard, who won an Academy Award for this song in 2007 for the movie Once, has died in a motorcycle accident. He was 56. This is ABC.
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2: 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Welcome back. 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I do have somebody that's an attorney watching this. Coming out of 11 o'clock break, once again, Rand Paul's explaining everything to Fauci because it's just incredible. All right, we're going to jump gears, though. Laura Rodrigue, my special guest. Love having Laura on, former city prosecutor. Laura, how you doing?
3: I'm doing well. How about you?
2: I'm doing pretty good. I was intrigued a little bit. Louisiana U.S. News World Report, all this good stuff that's supposed to be happening, ranked as worst state by U.S. News as poverty, pollution, surge. 2026 best state, we were ranked worst. And they had us education 46, healthcare 45th, economy 49th, opportunity 45th, fiscal stability 43rd, natural environment 49th, crime and correction 50th. So we're still 50th in crime and correction, which brings me to you, because as the cases coming up where you have to explain to people again what these people were doing that were tied with some lawyers and judges and everything else, and actually had somebody, I think, even get killed. But tell us what's going on.
3: Yeah. So it's a good look. That article was disappointing. That wasn't just Louisiana ranked last this year. It was that Louisiana ranked last for the second year in a row. And what the article points out is that most of the states exceeded or excelled in at least one category, sort of helping them boost themselves in the overall ranking, and Louisiana did not. So basically they're saying, look, Louisiana hits rock bottom again for the second year, finding not one category they can really shine in. And, you know, for me personally, ranking 50th in crime and corrections is not a surprise, because we've sort of seen crime numbers drop throughout the country. So there's a lot of talk about crime is down, the lowest crime in history, and that's certainly true. And there's a lot of discussion about what's caused that and sort of the COVID backlash and how that's affected crime. But per capita, Louisiana is still struggling. So we're still not doing great in that category. Even though crime everywhere is down, we're still leading in crime in the country.
2: That ain't good.
3: Yeah, it's not good news. This case that we're talking about is not only affecting crime because it involves a murder, but it's really affecting other things that people take a lot of interest in, which is our insurance rates. So if people remember, and I know a lot of people in Louisiana saw this, even people who are not in New Orleans, were seeing this case because it was making national headlines, where we had lawyers who were indicted in federal court for participating in staging car accidents with 18-wheelers. So these lawyers, a group of them went to trial in March. They were all convicted. They have been remanded. They are in jail awaiting sentencing. So these lawyers were, a group of lawyers were convicted in March for essentially hiring what we call slammers. These are the people who would slam their cars or get their friends or family members to slam their cars intentionally into 18-wheelers. And then the lawyers would sue the 18-wheeler companies, and they would then go and get large settlements. And included in that, of course, we had chiropractors and physicians who were performing unnecessary surgeries. All of that came out in trial, that they were getting injections for things that they didn't need in order to inflate the price, the cost that they would hope to get in the lawsuit.

0: They, in fact, one of them even testified they had a surgery, a back surgery, but they were actually not even in the car that slammed. They pretended to be in the car after the accident had happened. So really just crazy testimony, very, very disturbing testimony came out in that trial. Those lawyers were convicted. They're awaiting sentencing. And in fact, a tidbit of information most people don't know, it's in these lawyers who live in New Orleans. One of their homes is about to come up now in foreclosure, of course. You know, these people were living very lavish lifestyle, million-dollar homes. I think there is a home for one of them is now in foreclosure to the tune of like $1.3 or $1.5 million. So just sort of seeing the lifestyles that they were living because of these staged accidents. Mm-hmm. Well, what we have now coming up in August, so that trial happened in March, that was one group of lawyers. In August, we have the trial set for another lawyer and his accomplice. These two lawyers, they were actually tied to the initial group of lawyers. This one lawyer, a man named Al Fortish, was the fiance of the female lawyer who got convicted in March. But the guy, Al Fortish, had hired somebody to murder a witness who was set to testify against them in the staging accident trial. Mm-hmm. So really, you know, this is extremely disturbing. It was somebody has actually now confessed that they helped the lawyer hire somebody to kill the person who had become an FBI informant. Yes. And so this informant was working. He was cooperating with the federal government. He was saying basically, yes, that's right. We were intentionally crashing into these 18-wheelers. This lawyer gets wind that one of the guys, one of his slammers, is now cooperating. He hires a hitman to go to his home in Gentilly, that's a part of New Orleans, knock on his door. He opens the door and they shoot him dead right there on his porch. And ultimately somebody admits, we have another guy admitting that they had orchestrated that, they had set up the hit, they had had him killed because they did not want him to testify in the federal trial. So now in August, we have an actual trial coming up for murder of a witness in connection with these staged accidents. And this is an attorney, I mean, on trial for the murder of a witness. So it's really taken this whole staged accident and how corrupt what we were seeing these lawyers doing. And they weren't just staging accidents in New Orleans. In this particular case, we have that happening here. But we know that this practice has become somewhat, or had become somewhat, widespread. You know, whether, and hopefully this has a chilling effect on that, we certainly hope so. But the extent to which these lawyers were willing to go, because they were making so much money, it was worth it for them. You know, they were making millions of dollars, living in lavish lifestyles, having multiple homes. In fact, the one whose house was in foreclosure had, I mean, multiple cars, every fancy car you can imagine. And so we're seeing sort of like a Lifetime movie play out here in the city, where they ultimately go so far as to hire hitmen to kill federal witnesses in connection with these cases. Wow. And that trial is set to start in August.
1: Yeah, it sound like somebody here in New York.
0: Right. It really is. It's like a mafia type trial. And the interesting thing, you know, for the audience, and look, I'm sure people will be seeing these headlines of this, but the judge ruled yesterday, or it must have been yesterday or the day before, that the lawyer, the prosecution wanted to bring in evidence in this case that he had actually been convicted of fraud in the past as an attorney. And so, you know, it really shows you just like our failure to remove people's law licenses properly, to keep them out of the court system once they have done something so egregious. He was essentially still working, but just having his fiance, the woman who was already convicted, they were all just handling all the cases for him, and he was making just as much money as before, even though he had been convicted of fraud in the past, you know? So,
1: well, let me ask you a question. Does any of these people that you're talking about, any of these people ever get in trouble? Any of them ever get in trouble? Because it seems like nobody gets in trouble because this thing rolls over and over again.
0: You know, it seems like
1: that's
0: even
1: what it
0: when
1: seems
0: they get
1: like
0: in trouble, it doesn't stick. You know, so they get caught, but they get away with it and they get to kind of keep going. So we don't see real consequences in these cases, which has led to, you know, the staging of all these accidents. You have to remember, we're talking millions of dollars in payouts to these attorneys and to these slammers, you know. They were doing so well, it was so lucrative, that they were willing to have somebody killed to keep that going. So, you know, that affects all of us in Louisiana. Every time, you know, everybody says now you get in a fender bender, there's no more just, oh, you know, we'll work it out. No, you just expect you're getting sued, because the culture has become so lucrative in that business that this is what has created that. You just expect you're going to get sued. Your insurance company is going to end up having to pay some ridiculous amount for what is probably a bogus injury. And that's kind of what everybody's gotten used to. I can't tell you how many people, you know, they have a niece or a nephew or a son in college, and they tell me, oh, my son got in a fender bender. I guess I just got to wait now for them to sue me and see how much we're willing to pay for this, when there was likely no real injury at all. But that's sort of the culture that this breeds, and we're living it out now.
1: Yeah, unbelievable. It's just amazing it continues going on, that people actually set up car accidents. By the way, was any judges, anybody else involved in this, have they found anything outside of, say, attorneys and people willing to do this?
0: Well, that's a good question. You know, one of the things that has been really pushed throughout this narrative, and honestly, you're seeing physicians really step forward in the New Orleans area, calling for discipline of the physicians. And so I'm going to talk about the judges too, that's an important point.
1: No. I'm glad you brought up the doctors, because I didn't want to miss that anyway. Let me do this, Laura, just because of time. Let me take a break so I have enough time for you to finish it up. The doctors and attorneys, judges, people off the streets, I mean, somebody ought to be going to jail for a lot of this stuff. But anyway, let's take a break. My name is Laura Rodriguez, former prosecutor in New Orleans. We'll take a break. Be right back.

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7: 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Welcome back. Moon Griffon Show, Matthew James, Tax Pro Hotline. You can always be part of the group. That way we're talking to Laura Rodriguez and, of course, about all that's going on in New Orleans. By the way, Laura, real quick, go back to the doctors and the judges. Has this been going on anywhere in the state of Louisiana, or just going everywhere? Just because I'm curious.
8: No, it's going on. It has gone on in other states as well. New Orleans and Louisiana is the most recent example of it. It started, and maybe that's where the idea came from. Who knows? But it definitely started around the New York area. And maybe these lawyers saw that and saw an opportunity to sort of copycat that, whatever success they were having. But we did see this in New York and New Jersey years ago.
7: Yeah. By the way, success meaning how much money they were making.
8: Correct, yes. I should redefine that, yes. How much corruption they could accomplish here, yeah, was, I guess, the definition of success there, yes.
7: So how many, okay, talk about the, in the last few minutes, we got doctors and judges. Are they being affected by this at all?
8: They haven't yet, and that's been creating serious backlash here in the city. And so you've had a lot of very well-known doctors who have regular, honest practices writing into the newspaper and saying, we want to see consequences for the physicians. Mm-hmm. And they remind people, which is 100% true, that these lawsuits cannot be successful without physicians willing to perform unnecessary surgeries, mm-hmm, get unnecessary injections, and give misleading diagnoses, because that's the only way these cases make money. It has to have a doctor who said, look, this person had a back surgery and it cost $200,000, mm-hmm, or this person will need a back surgery. All of those drive the cost of these lawsuits. A lot of times you have chiropractors involved. If the person's willing to go in every few weeks, once a month, to get a couple of injections, that can drive up the cost of these lawsuits. So there are physicians writing in saying, for those of us physicians who are not abusing this, and it is the majority of your physicians are doing a good and honest job, but there's about 10% of them who have really taken advantage of this, and they're the ones who are called to testify in trial. It's a group of them, and they will give expert testimony on diagnoses that are not necessary. And so there's been a big call for that, to say they should be disciplined. They should have been indicted as part of this conspiracy.
7: Yeah, you know, I'm on,
8: wouldn't succeed without them.
7: Let me tell you something, Laura. I'm on the side of it being indicted. Man, what they did was fraudulent,
8: yeah,
7: and they're taking money.
8: Well, in other states,

0: the doctors and chiropractors were indicted. And that has left a big question here in Louisiana and in New Orleans, in that Eastern District.
1: By the way, it's not indicting the whole profession. It's the people that did wrong. That's it. This is not indicting all judges, all doctors. That's not what we sent chiropractors. We're talking about the people involved in this stuff. I never say all because that's not right. I mean, I don't even say all politicians are corrupt. And it would be easy for me to say that. But I don't say that because I know that would not be a true statement.
0: No, and honestly, most of your doctors want to see those indictments here because they want to call out the bad apples.
1: Absolutely.
0: They don't like that. It's a sore eye on the profession. They want those doctors indicted who are doing this. It makes all of them look bad. So I agree. Really, I think the Eastern District here in Louisiana missed the mark on not indicting those doctors. And I think there's been a call for a very least for the Medical Board of Louisiana to investigate, and you could suspend, you could remove their license. Sure. There's a lot of things that people could do to send a message to these physicians, and I think there is a big call for that. And as you mentioned, the judges as well, you know, judges letting some of these cases continue on in the system when they know or they can see, and they've been around long enough to be able to tell which ones of these are bogus. They should be dismissing those cases at the first opportunity when motions to dismiss are filed. You know, they can smell it. They can see it. They do it all day long. And so, but these lawyers are big donors to political campaigns. Yep. And so that's where we see this really affecting all of us in a bigger picture.
1: Yeah, it's just a shame that something like that has come to Louisiana. But, when you heard about this, it was one thing. But, man, it was such a racket. It was like, how can they not see what y'all doing? I mean, how can they have thought this could have just went away and, oh, no big deal. I mean, this is like, it became so lucrative, they kept it going. It was a lot of money.
0: Well, yeah. And the interesting thing is, too, it really came to light when some of the insurance companies pushed back and they were saying, this particular law firm has had something like 12 accidents at the same intersection with 18-wheelers. Come on.
1: Yeah.
0: You know, so they were saying this is too obvious. Now it's becoming a joke. You're making it too easy for them. And that's really how it came to light. They probably could have taken it a little further, like I said, with the doctors. But I think everybody is getting a bird's eye view here of how bad this was. I mean, now the next trial to start in a couple weeks, they had somebody murdered to prevent them from testifying. These are lawyers. They set up a murder. You know, this is pretty wild.
1: Yeah, that's screwed up. All right, Miss Laura, we'll do it again soon. I know you got your hands full down there, so best of luck. I just kind of wanted to know where all this was going, and you kind of filled us in. I appreciate you.
0: Yeah, we'll do an update when it's over. Let's see how it ends.
1: Yeah, let me know. All righty, Laura. All right, we're going to take a break.
0: Thank you,
1: ma'am. All right, take a break. I got a little bit more on the Fauci stuff, where we rank. I got other news here. Man, this thing with Fauci just got me so intrigued. Anyway, we'll take a break. You're listening to the Moon Graffon Show. 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
3: I'm Jeff Palermo in the Talk 107.3 Baton Rouge Newsroom. Ole Miss has taken its rivalry with LSU to the courtroom. The University of Mississippi claims two former Rebels now playing for the Tigers owe nearly $1 million for violating revenue-sharing agreements they signed before transferring to LSU. Ole Miss has filed lawsuits in Mississippi State Court against LSU edge rusher Prince Will Umanmielen and offensive lineman Devin Harper. LSU has declined to comment. A new Louisiana law taking effect Saturday bans the outdoor release of balloons for memorials and celebrations. Harahan Representative John Ilg, who authored the measure, says released balloons often end up harming wildlife and polluting the environment.
4: High school graduation, for example, when you release 250 balloons, they go up, but I think people forget they come down, and they come down in our fields, our waterways.
3: Ilg says just as people replace throwing rice at weddings with birdseed, families can find other meaningful ways to celebrate special occasions and honor loved ones.
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1: 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The Matthew James Tax Pro Hotline. I'm Moon Griffon. Thanks for joining us. Appreciate Laura update us on that. Let's see. Jennifer Gallardi, I have you say her name, will join us after 11 o'clock. She's an attorney that's been following all this stuff from the Heritage. I wanted to get their take on it. So we'll talk to them, and it'll be an attorney dealing with Fauci. This is almost, you know, what a joke. Sad to live in a country where we protect the ones that don't need to be protected. This is what our founders did not want. We hire people to work for us. We've created more federal jobs that don't need to be there. We've created more just absolutely horrible opportunities here for people to get in these positions like Fauci and never have to answer questions, do whatever they want, say whatever they want, get rich while people are dying. I mean, I can go on and on about this. This is so sick of this man. But this is who we protect now in the United States of America. We become so political instead of we need to stick to the Constitution and do the things that matter. We just don't do it. And Dr. Fauci is protected. Well, remember, the Constitution said he could plead the Fifth. Yeah, I know. But when he had the authority 6 years ago, he was telling us everything to do. And we all know that COVID, a lot of it could have been done 98% different, most of it. And I'm talking about the deaths, doctors not being able to treat their patient, people not being able to go see their family members. And that's their choice. We take choice out of stuff when we say, okay, one man in the United States of America can dictate everything. That's what the problem is. This is what Obama and the Democrats are. They want to use and abuse everybody by saying, we're God. We're going to tell you what to do, how to think, how to live, and everything else. And this is what this is all about. And so nobody goes after Fauci. So they finally go after Fauci, but he's got the Fifth. I mean, he's reading it, making sure he doesn't get off the limb. So you got Ron Johnson. Okay. This is Senator Ron Johnson questioning Fauci. Of course, you don't have to worry about Fauci's answers. We already know what Fauci's answer is. I ain't talking. I don't have to. I was pardoned, and I'm going to go on, and I'm going to be a multimillionaire. I go do anything I want. I go to any country I want. I can go live any kind of way I want to. And you peasants back home, shut up, because you can't do nothing to me. That's what they do in Washington, D.C. That's exactly his attitude. Yet he was able to tell us everything we needed to do. Everything we needed to hear. So here we go, Ron Johnson, Senator Johnson.
11: Last COVID chart. I was warned pretty early on about the dangers of the experimental gene therapy that you've called a vaccine, but it really falls under the definition of gene therapy. So I was going to ask you, I mean, were you carefully monitoring the safety surveillance systems like VAERS and VSafe that literally were deluged with complaints? You know, currently, worldwide, there have been almost 1.7 million adverse events reported to the VAERS system. Of those, over 39,000 were deaths. And of those deaths, 24% occur on the day of vaccination within 1 or 2 days. 24%, which, by the way, just happens to be the same percentage that a Rasmussen poll pointed out. The American public believe they, 24% of the American public believe they know somebody who died of the experimental gene therapy.
1: You don't care. He's pardoned.
11: So, again, I was certainly interested in asking you whether or not you were following this as carefully as I was. It's not my responsibility to follow safety surveillance systems, but I did. And by the way, when I published, this is actual government information. When I published and people had me on their shows, they would be censored by Facebook. They'd be deplatformed.
1: He's a doctor too.
11: I think largely at the behest of the actions you took to make sure that disinformation wasn't spread. This wasn't disinformation. This was the truth.
1: Yeah, so that was, I think he's a doctor too, Johnson. And it must be nice to sit there and not have to worry about if anybody's going to ask you a question. Don't worry about who died. Don't matter whose family got affected by you. And don't even care. You know, I plead the fifth. That's all we heard. Now, Ron Paul, did they wrap it up yet? It's over? Okay. So we're going to go to the end of it because this would be Rand Paul, right? And he throws something back to one of the guys to ask some questions, but I don't remember who he talked to. You remember who the last guy is? Because I didn't see it.
12: Senator Lankford from the state of Oklahoma.
1: Okay. So here we go. This will be the last deal wrapped up, correct? Okay. The last thing we played, getting that out of Fauci, but there never was. So here we go.
13: On a resolution certifying your contempt, I think we have another question or two from Senator.
1: He wants to know where he can go now with this.
14: Mr. Chairman, really, this is a question for you, and it's a question to try to figure out how do we get a good answer on this, because clearly Dr. Fauci's attorneys are saying that he has a Fifth Amendment right. We've also subpoenaed him to be able to compel his testimony to be able to be here. I'd be in the committee, we're also dealing with Lois Lerner. Lois Lerner came and testified, gave an opening statement, and then took the fifth.

0: Amendment. The committee then held her in contempt for that, saying you can't do both. You can't both testify and say I'm not going to answer questions. So the parliamentary question that I think we've got to be able to deal with is this consistent with Lois Lerner? What she also did when she came before Congress, gave an opening statement, testimony, so made a statement, and then refused to answer questions. Are we dealing with the same issue here where someone is you can't make a statement and say I'm not going to make statements at the same time?
1: I think it's a very good question. I think that's something all of us will examine over the next week. We're going to have a vote next week on contempt. I think there's another legal question that the courts may have to decide upon, and that is whether or not a presidential pardon that offers you complete immunity, that you can still claim that you need protection from immunity when you've been protected. Because Dr. Fauci isn't liable for anything as long as he tells the truth. Even if he admits that he destroyed records on a routine basis, his assistant said she destroyed a ton of emails. Wow. I think it was a routine thing. I think he destroyed throughout his career there are probably thousands of emails. Even if he did that, as long as he answered truthfully, yes, I did. I didn't think that was important. I made a mistake. You can't be prosecuted for it. Many of the things are outside the statute of limitations as well. All he had to do today, if he wanted to testify, was be honest. As long as he was honest, even about committing a crime, he would have no jeopardy. But I think the pardon has given him more immunity than most people would ever get. Like if you offer a witness immunity in exchange for testimony, he has blanket immunity. The president gave him blanket immunity for virtually anything he could have possibly done, you know, while at NIH. So I think we all have to individually answer this question. We welcome you to be part of helping us figure out the question, but there will be a vote, at least right now, though we plan to be a vote next week on contempt.
0: Okay. Thank you, Mr. Chairman.
1: Today will be the capstone to Anthony Fauci's 40 years of abuse of power at NIH. In the end, must imagine Fauci believes he got away with it. But still, late at night, even the guilty must become anxious, rerunning the scenarios through his mind, wondering, latching on to lingering doubts, and worrying. Did his actions lead to the largest man-made plague in human history? Are the millions dead the result of his experiments or experiments that he approved that increased the pathogenicity of deadly viruses? History will judge, but the facts, as we now know them, paint a sordid tale of dishonesty, misjudgment, and ultimately the hubris, the likes of which the world has rarely seen. If everyone will remain seated for a few minutes, we're going to let Dr. Fauci exit. Thank you.
2: He exited before he got there. I like the way Rand Paul, this guy in his mind, he's got to be worried about that the rest of his life. He's probably an atheist, if I had to believe. The number of people that died, and he gets to walk away. You heard Paul say he could have been honest, and they couldn't do nothing to him. Somebody wrote something that I was going to say anyway. God will judge us all one day. God will judge him, too. Me too. He will be judged one day. The ultimate judge sees it all. Let's take a break. 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
0: Wow, what a morning. Matthew James, Tax Pro Hotline, if you want to be part of the program. 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Dr. Quack Quack is done. I thought it was interesting. By the way, so I mentioned he probably was an atheist. You said, what did you just read to me from him?
11: So Fauci grew up Catholic, but now does not see a reason for him to attend church. He feels that it's just best for him to live by his personal ethics and humanistic principles rather than church attendance.
0: Humanistic principles, no God.
11: Yeah.
0: Yeah. Oh, that's what I figured. People like that, you can always spot them a long way off. humanistic and so live by his ethics. You know, Dr. Fauci, people died because of your ethics. A lot of people died because of your ethics. People lost family members because of your ethics. See, one of the questions I have, why would Biden, okay, why would Biden go back to 2014 and pardon him from 2014 forever? And this is just me, and I'm listening to Paul and some of these people, because that Wuhan lab, what happened with that and other things, there's a lot of people believe he was part of why this virus got started at all. And if you throw away all the papers and you get pardoned, if you pardon all that stuff, then you can't go back and look at what he might have released and what got out. Was he part of this coronavirus? Yeah, I can ask the question, folks. Can I? Was he part of it? I don't know. We don't know because Joe Biden pardoned him since he was three. Joe Biden tried to pardon him since he was 3 years old. Now, that's just one man's opinion. But it looked like to him he pardoned him until he was about 3 years old. It's, man, unbelievable. All right, one last thing. So, last thing on this. Paul walks out. I'm taking he's still doing a press conference. Can you join him from where he started? Okay, let me see what Paul says at the press conference. Here we go.
12: Do they apply? So, and tell him that all he had to do today was tell the truth. If he testified and told the truth, even if he admitted to destroying thousands of records, which we think happened, there's no penalty attaches. It would just be the truth.
13: How do you respond to his comments that you have an unhinged obsession?
0: Well, I knew that was coming.
12: I think if you look at all of the questions that were asked, they're all very, very serious questions. You know, one of the questions, you know, was about the particular type of furin cleavage site, that its codons were CGG, CGG. This was actually seen by a Nobel laureate, David Baltimore. I don't know what his political partisanship is, but a famous microbiologist or molecular chemist who said that was the smoking gun that made him think that it came from the lab. All of these were scientific questions. There were some questions about, being him entertaining and advocating with government employees for monetary prizes and awards. That's a legitimate oversight question. If he was using government employees to apply for $1 million award, I think that's a legitimate question. I heard very few questions today that I would say were unhinged or politically motivated. I don't think any of the questions that I put forward were on destroying records and whether or not the research in Wuhan was dangerous. See, in the past, we've quibbled with him over what is the definition of gain of function. He said, but didn't meet the exact definition. I think the American people want to know was the dangerous research and should it have been funded. And that gets away from the semantics argument. And I think we could have gone there. Look, for the first year of this pandemic, from 2020 all the way into the summer of 2021, I didn't really pay much attention to Anthony Fauci other than his prescriptions about masks and things like that. As far as the origins, I didn't really get interested in it until I read an article by Nicholas Wade in, I think, the spring of 2021. That's when I became intrigued that, wow, we could have been funding this. So I was completely neutral on Anthony Fauci until we began asking questions, but until we began seeing the revealed emails that what they say in private was different than in public. In private, he said it wasn't the wet market. In public, he said for 5 years it was the wet market. In private, his virologist said it looks like the virus has been manipulated. Publicly said it's not even plausible that it could have been. So this contradiction between public and private is really what's damaging.
14: Mr. Chair, where does accountability go from here?
12: He's
15: exercising constitutional
12: right.
15: You're saying he's not legally allowed to do
12: that. No, I think that the courts will have to figure out whether or not you have a complete pardon, whether you have
0: defend himself.
15: Where does the accountability go from here? Why not subpoena the assistant and some of the other individuals mentioned?
12: There will be questions, and she will be subpoenaed for a deposition. Probably not a big full hearing, but she will be asked about that. About, I mean, her email that she deleted tons of emails was in 2018. We find a scattering of them, but we also feel confident that hundreds, if not thousands, were deleted over a 40-year period, and that we just don't have access to those. If you have access to what's left, you can't always determine what was removed. But I think it's an important question.
15: Do you think that you would have to vote in the Senate to do that?
12: That will happen in committee next week. It will be in contempt of Congress. We believe that with his liability, his immunity from criminal liability, that he didn't need to hide behind the Fifth Amendment, and that maybe the Fifth Amendment doesn't attach when you have a pardon in place. That would be a legal question. But the question on contempt will be voted on, and then there's a question of whether or not the Department of Justice will take that up.
0: So if you can tell the media, is it true what he said that you really had it in for him? And that's a tip of media question. When he pleads the fifth like that, you really can't do anything about that. That's a constitutional right. I mean, this is the media. This is the media. They pulling for Fauci to get out of this. And by the way, folks, in all practical purpose, I think he's already out of it. So they censor him. That's the man gonna make millions of dollars off of you and me. He already made millions of dollars, and nobody's gonna do anything about it because they can't. And you know, this pardon, we don't know what records he tore up since 2014. The gain of function research is a problem, folks, for him, because that's where a lot of people, and Paul is one of them, they think that that's where Fauci and them did all the dirty work to even create this virus. It's people that believe that. And I'm not saying I don't believe it, because it sounds like what they're doing by hiding everything. Why would Joe Biden pardon a guy from 2014? I mean, folks, it's just a shame to watch people that get to, quote, make life decisions for people can't answer the questions. You got one party who don't want him to answer. You know, it's the same party that believes that men can become women and women can become men, and men ought to go, boys ought to go in girls' bathrooms. Same one that believes we ought to not have a border. Same ones that believe that the private sector ought to be owned by the government. It's the same people. People vote for that. So this is, I'm so glad they did it between you and me, because you got to see, you got to see the real Fauci. Somebody just wrote that he took the fifth. You ready for this, Lane? 111 times a day. He will go to his grave penniless. Well, we all do. John, good point, though. 111 times, you might be being nice. I mean, it was ridiculous. Somebody here, can Fauci be sued by class action lawsuit by the state, or does the pardon protect him? That's also my sister passed by COVID. I don't know. That's a great question, but I don't know. I just don't know. I know this. You saw the real Dr. Fauci. You saw what arrogance looks like, narcissist looks like. You saw what somebody in control that controls over your life and my life, who don't give a damn about your life and my life and anybody else. You saw that today. You saw a guy could care less. He could care less what happened to you, your mama, your daddy, your sister, your son, your kid. They don't care. He doesn't care. He's going to live a life of Raleigh right now. He doesn't care. Normally, atheists like that don't care, especially in power. They don't care. You think Adolf Hitler cared? You think Fidel Castro cared? They don't care. They could care less about your life and mine. All right, when we get back, I got a young lady that will join us. We'll do that when we get back. You're listening to the Moon Griffon Show. The rest of you, have a great day.

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4: From ABC News, I'm Michelle Franzen. Tense moments on Capitol Hill. Dr. Anthony Fauci appearing before a Senate hearing on the COVID response. That hearing, chaired by Republican Rand Paul, comes after Paul released hundreds of pages from Fauci's diary, which includes the COVID-19 pandemic. The former medical advisor to President Trump during his first term, also the lead of the White House Coronavirus Task Force, and stayed on during the Biden administration. Fauci today invoking his Fifth Amendment rights. ABC's Jay O'Brien has more.
5: President Biden preemptive pardon, in the words of the chairman of this panel, Rand Paul, who would be the one making any kind of criminal referral to the Justice Department, doesn't cover future actions. It only is retroactive from the date the pardon was issued. And Fauci seemed to acknowledge that as well. So what Fauci was saying in his opening statement there is he believes that Chairman Paul is bent on putting him, in Fauci's words, behind bars.
4: U.S. forces across the Middle East are on high alert following surprise attacks by Iran, just days after a pause in fighting was announced by the White House. ABC's Rachel Scott has details.
6: Saudi Arabia under fire from Iranian-backed groups in the region, shooting down drones in the eastern part of the country. Overnight, the U.S. and Saudi Arabia retaliating, striking Iran-backed proxy groups in Iraq. The first time Saudi Arabia has carried out strikes in that country since the start of the war. And in the Red Sea, the Iranian-backed Houthi rebels in Yemen claim to have struck a Saudi oil tanker, threatening another critical waterway in the Middle East.
4: The Federal Reserve Board is wrapping up its two-day policy meeting today. Analysts say the ongoing war with Iran, now in its sixth month, and impact on oil and gas prices could factor in whether the board could raise interest rates. At least 13 people have died in Japan following yesterday's powerful earthquake, according to Japan's prime minister. Crews, meantime, continue to search through the rubble of a collapsed mall in the quake zone. You're listening to ABC News.
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1: Hi, hello. Welcome back. 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All right, so the testimony's over. We're joined by Heritage Foundation. Jennifer Gilardi joins us. Jennifer, how you doing? Hold up. I don't have her. Jennifer, are you with me? I don't have her. Man, I don't think. Are you pressed in over there? Okay, Jennifer, I got you now. How you doing?
2: I'm great. How are you doing?
1: I'm doing pretty good. Sorry about technology. Sometimes it gets away.
2: No problem. Yeah.
1: So did you get a chance to watch all of the 4 hours of testimony?
2: Unfortunately, I did. I can't say my day is better for it. But
1: no, but my next question is, have you checked with your lawyer to make sure your Fifth Amendment wouldn't be violated, right? Because I don't want your Fifth Amendment to be violated if I ask you a question.
2: Yeah, no, I am not pleading the Fifth. I am happy to openly and freely give my opinion.
1: Well, I thought I'd throw that out there. Hell, everything else I saw this morning, everybody's pleading the Fifth. So I thought, well, I better ask you. All right, give me your overall assessment first, and I'll Q&A with you after, but give me your assessment of you had to watch it. I watched a lot of it. We watched it in between, but I couldn't watch it all, so give me your assessment.
2: Yeah, I mean, listen, I'm not surprised. I mistakenly was on a couple shows yesterday, and from what I understood, he couldn't plead the Fifth because he had already been given the pardon. But what came out during the testimony was that I think it was Senator Moreno mentioned that he hired kind of the biggest snake in the grass lawyer you could. You know, Mendez, he was Mendez's lawyer. Like, yeah. You hire this guy when you know you've done wrong and you just want to cover your you-know-what. Yeah. I'll say but. So, you know, we can't be surprised. Fauci has been failing upward since the 80s, since he got into that position. I think it was great that some details came to light that I didn't even know about. For instance, he was the highest paid. He was paid more than the president. He was paid more than anybody, any other member of NIH. He's just the epitome of this deep state, swampy, disgusting, narcissistic, megalomaniac, self-enriching. Shall I go on? I'm going to stop there before God strikes me.
1: But it's out there. It's like a communism. It's like I do whatever I want to do, and y'all going to listen to me no matter what I say. And by the way, you can't even question me. And Joe Biden pardoned him from 2014 on, which means that probably took away gain-of-function research information we could have found out what they were involved in. I think you would agree with me on that. That's why he did what they did.
2: Yeah, that's why it was from so far back. It wasn't just COVID, right? It was this whole gain-of-function thing. And you know, Rand Paul has been a dog on a bone about this kind of stuff, of the gain-of-function. Luckily, we've nixed that in this administration. But, you know, frankly, Barack Obama nixed it. He ended gain of function, and, you know, they went around it through grants, through funneling grants to the Eco Health Alliance, to Peter Daszak. I mean, snakes are going to snake. They'll figure out a way to enrich themselves. You know, what kind of really offended, I was just hoping one Democrat, that was just one of them. Fetterman had a chance because we know Fetterman, you know, can sometimes speak up and speak the truth. I guess he won't do it unless it comes to Israel and Iran. But, like, I was just hoping he kind of mentioned he was disappointed or, you know, he mentioned. So I was just hoping one of them would acknowledge.
1: They won't do it.
2: That they were wrong. Yeah, and you know what? This is my. We are at this point where it's just hyper-partisan because it's not ideology anymore. It's you're either on the side of truth or you're not. I mean, that's why this is such a strong divide. It's not that we even agree on the terms of the country. We don't even agree on that anymore about what this country is for. So it's just a reflection of the sad state that we're in right now.
1: Yep.
2: The fact that communists and socialists or people who believe in those ideals have obtained such a stronghold in this country. You know, not to pivot too much away, but we see that in the elections going on around the country and the mayoral election. So, you know, this is all connected. It's all interconnected. I'm not saying Republicans are saints.

0: I mean, nobody in government is the same.
1: By the way, you sound just like me, and I hope that ain't, I hope that's a compliment. It probably ain't. I've already said you can connect all this. You can connect Barack Obama with Obamacare. What happened with hospitals, yeah, and how everybody had to get in line, because if you want your money, you have to get in line. And so you can connect so many things involved in what Fauci and what doing. But the sad thing about it is that Washington looks like, if you to the left, do whatever you want to do because you don't have to pay a price. And me and you and everybody else that's just living their life, we'll pay a price for something we do wrong. They never pay a price. None of these people ever go to jail. None of them get embarrassed. I mean, they may have to go on a, you know, to go sit down in the Senate. But, you know, the sad thing is, and I watched a lot of it, Dr. Fauci couldn't even repeat what he was supposed to repeat. He literally read it every time. It's like the lawyer said, look, read what I got on the sheet. Don't look up. Don't try to remember it. Keep reading it. Somebody said to me he did it 111 times, pleaded the fifth. I don't know if that number's right, but that's what they thought.
0: It sounds about right, but I will say he was embarrassed. I mean, I think, again, the sad thing is the people that needed to see it probably didn't watch it. You know, we're always preaching to the choir here on these radio shows and these alternative media channels. Lord knows what the Washington Post headline is going to write. You know, yesterday they kind of made it all about Trump. I mean, Trump is really, like, Trump derangement syndrome has really prevented people from seeing the truth, unfortunately, or being able to just be open to, like, I don't have to be with Trump to realize this is still wrong, Fauci is still wrong. So, you know, but I do think he's embarrassed. I think our hope, particularly as conservatives and if we're faithful people, is that, you know, there's going to be wrongdoings always, and we have to continue to live our lives in accordance with truth, in accordance to our values, and remember that the government does not dictate how we live our lives. Is it frustrating? Sure. You know, but in the end, justice will be served. I actually have a morning prayer, and I will say this on every show I go on to today, just to remind people, part of it says, suddenly the judge will come and the deeds of each will be exposed. But with fear, we cry out in the middle of the night, holy, holy, holy are you, O God. You know, every time I say that, honestly, for the past 3 years or so, I've been thinking of Fauci. As I say that, like, I know I'm in prayer, but he's one of the first people I think of.
1: By the way, it's funny you said that, you know? Because I got texting before you came on. I said, he may think he's the judge, but God's going to judge him like he's going to judge me. And I said, his day's coming unless he repents. And I said that God's going to be the ultimate judge for me and him. And he will get his judgment day. And
0: he will. But also imagine, like, I'm going to have nightmares myself tonight. And all I'm going to hear is, you know, on the consent, under the advice from my counsel, I respectfully decline to answer based on my rights under the Fifth Amendment to the Constitution. You mentioned somebody had told you he said that 111 times. I'm going to hear that.
1: Yeah.
0: Like, it's almost like a fraternity pledge thing when they put you in a room and make you hear the thing. He's going to be replaying this, I think. That's your own personal hell.
1: Yeah.
0: I think he is going to be, you know, unless he's got absolutely, he could be what do you call him? A psychotic, like a complete psychotic that can't feel. But he's going to have to live with this. That hearing was so damning. The facts were so damning. And Holly was amazing. I mean, when you can't answer a question, what color is your tie?
1: Yeah.
0: Like he said, he's just a robot.
1: Mm-hmm.
0: I just feel like I feel gross, right? Just watching it. And so, again, that's up to him and God's judgment. But I just know, like, if that were me sitting in that chair and the guilt I would feel, that's what crushes people.
1: Yeah. Well, I don't know if he has any guilt at all. He's very arrogant, very narcissist. He thinks he was right when he wasn't. He knows he's wrong. And I'm telling you, the gain of function, and this is what, if you looked at the media, Rand Paul had a little press conference, and the first thing they did was ask him, is he right about what you're saying? You're vindictive against me? You know, they don't ask him anything about what Fauci said. And things like that, they kind of went after Paul. I'm going, look at this. What about what Fauci didn't say today? Is that not news what the man didn't say today? I think that's the biggest part of the news. Now, we found out other things that you and me maybe didn't know. Thousands and thousands of documents being shredded and gone away. I wonder what was on those.
0: Yeah. I mean, yeah, that will be, that is kind of the head. Like, you know, one of them said, I think it was just Holly. He's like, well, your silence is condemning.
1: Yep.
0: Right? I mean, if you, nobody who tells the truth is afraid to defend themselves.
1: Nope.
0: That's right. How I see it. Like, when you're telling the truth, you're saying, and there's a certain tone in your voice. Oh, my goodness. No, I never said, why would I say that?
1: Yeah.
0: Right? Not even the best actor can get away with lying, I don't think.
1: No.
0: I can sense it. Most people can sense
1: it.
0: You can tell, fidgeting.
1: If you watch that and you feel better about Fauci, you need a, you're a sick person. Let me take a break. I'll come back just a few more minutes with you. 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

0: Hi, hello. Welcome back. Moon Graffon Show, visited by Jennifer Gallardi, of course, our friends at the Heritage Foundation. And Jennifer, I don't have but a couple minutes left, so we got to get her out of here. So, Jennifer, you know, I guess my frustration is somebody like that goes up there and makes a real rear end of themselves. Ask for lack of a better word. And so makes a fool out of themselves. And the only people that can't see making a fool out of themselves are people that are really partisan. I mean, you can watch that. It ought to scare. What ought to happen is they ought to be scared that a guy like that can be in charge, that he can get rid of information, get rid of emails, get rid of all this stuff, get pardoned by a bad president. And we don't know if it was an auto pen or not, and still be standing. As we know that millions of people all over the world died. I mean, sick, died, didn't get to see their loved ones. I mean, the decisions they made were horrible. And yet, there he is. He pulls out today. He's got his six-figure retirement. He's worth $12, $15 million, whatever he's worth. He'll go enjoy life.
1: Yeah.
0: I mean, think about what I just said.
1: I have no words. I understand people's frustration. I understand their disappointment. And again, we've been seeing this over and over in the government, particularly in the past couple decades. And I just encourage people not to put their hope there, not to put their trust there, to hold tight to their families, hold tight to their communities, return as best they can to a sense of togetherness in their own local communities. And we talk about at Heritage about this a lot, that the family is first. That's the primary cornerstone. And from there emanates your community, right? And it doesn't matter if you're married or single or have children. It's the in-person interactions. You know, we're watching these hearings and these trials like we watch entertainment anymore, mm-hmm. right? Politics, because of 24/7 news, has become entertainment, and it's our Kardashians, right? It's a lot of these are for clips, and not saying that there wasn't a just reason to have this hearing. There absolutely was. A lot came to light, and I'm glad it happened.
0: I did too.
1: You know, what this could do? Look on the bright side. Maybe this will enrage enough people to get out for the midterms and if they have to hold their breath and vote Republican, right? Even if they're just not inclined to, I think all of the Republicans did a fantastic job of bringing us together through the reminder of how bad COVID was, right? That's what turned people out to vote in 2024 against Biden, right? His terrible COVID policies, maybe not in California, unfortunately. Yeah. People still seem to make really bad decisions. I was out there and left in 2023.
0: By the way, I know you have to go, and I missed my favorite questions to ask you were... No, ma'am?
1: Yeah, can you hear me?
0: Yeah, I hear you. I said, I know you got to go, so I was getting ready to let you go, but I didn't ask you tough questions.
1: I have a couple minutes.
0: Okay, I didn't ask you tough questions like what day is it? What color dress a coat you have on, what color shoes you're wearing, because I didn't ask those tough questions.
1: Red and white. Red, white, and blue, actually, is my shirt right now.
0: Yeah, I didn't know if you could answer that and get away with it. Can you imagine, though, I asked that question to you, and you pleaded the fifth on something?
1: Yeah.
0: It'd be like, what is 1 + 1? And you plead the fifth on 1 + 1. That's what he was. Totally embarrassing.
1: Well, they're able to answer that, right? You ask them what is a woman, and they fumble. So I'm not really sure that.
0: But let me tell you something.
1: 1 + 1.
0: That's not hard either. But these questions that we're asking him that he could not answer, he had to read it on a sheet of paper, shows how bad the system has become, and how we don't. Even Ron DeSantis put out a deal, almost divine figure like Fauci, unlikely to be held accountable, and these people.

0: are never held accountable. At least in my mind, it looks like they're never held accountable in Washington.
1: Yeah, I mean, again, I hate to sound so dismal, but the people, in a way, are holding to him to account. Now, we might not see legal account, but again, maybe this will be reflected in people's voting. You know, maybe we'll start to take our country back. We started, you know, as our Heritage's leader, Kevin Roberts, keeps encouraging people to take the country back, vote, get
0: know
1: out.
0: Him well. No, yeah. Dr. Roberts, so, well, he's been on him many times. Actually, yeah, he's a Louisiana boy, so that made it even more
1: fun. I was about to I'm sure at some point in the next couple of days I will tell him, because your accent is unmistakable, sir.
0: Yeah, tell him I called him a Louisiana boy. See how he likes that. No, I got a lot of respect for him, and he actually listened to me when he lived here, and I'm the talk show, so he listened. Now he's been one of my favorite guests to get on the program, and I appreciate your Heritage Foundation helping us out a lot. So anything you want to add real quick before I get you out of here?
1: No, just thanks for shining a light on this. Thanks for telling your listeners the truth. Thank you to your listeners. And I hope they remember again, what the important things are, what the permanent things are. This will come and go. And just not to, we just can't repeat the same mistakes again.
0: Yep. All righty. Thank you, ma'am. Always a pleasure.
1: God bless.
0: All right. You too. God bless. All right. That's Jennifer Gilardi with the Heritage Foundation, and just the insight. It's kind of, like I said, if you hadn't looked at it, go look at it. You might have a totally different take than I do. My gut feeling is if you have a brain, you won't. It's no way for you can't, that you can. It's a shame, but it is what it is, and we got to work through it. But like I said, in Washington, if you're from the left and you're corrupt, you're nasty, great place for you to operate. You'll never get in trouble. You never get held accountable. All right. Calls, all that when we get back. 844-766-6607 is the number. We'll be right back.

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2: I'm Jeff Palermo, the Talk 107.3 Baton Rouge Newsroom. The contentious relationship between Ole Miss and LSU has spilled into the courtroom. The University of Mississippi has sued two former Rebels who transferred to LSU, claiming edge rusher Prince Will Umanumelen

0: and offensive lineman Devin Harper owe nearly $1 million in buyout payments. Ole Miss says both players signed revenue sharing agreements requiring them to repay a predetermined amount if they left before fulfilling their commitments. LSU has declined to comment on the lawsuits. East Baton Rouge Parish School Board Superintendent Lamont Cole is being investigated by the Louisiana Attorney General's Office as part of a wider corruption probe into the city parish government. Multiple reports say that Cole is being investigated by a state grand jury over matters tied to his time as the Metro Council member for District 7 from 2016 to 2024. Cole is the latest city parish official to come under fire as part of the grand jury's probe into corruption involving the Capital Area Transit System.
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7: 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Your opportunity to be a voice. Hey, it's lunchtime. I know where you're going to eat. I don't think you ought to go eat there. 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You can be close to Praise Jones, too. 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Your girlfriend, you can let her buy. It won't be as expensive. How you like that? 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Lunchtime at Dino's and Praise Jones. 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If you're coming through here with ball teams or whatever, you come in there to watch a ball game in the fall, you ought to check them out, pull in. 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All right, so that pretty much wraps it up on that. I would tell people to go check it out yourself. If you're one of these guys, well, I don't agree with you, conservatives on there, that's fine. I like Dr. Fauci, fine. I get it, okay. So you disagree with me, so I don't have to fight and get in a shouting match with you. You like him? You think that's professional what he did today? You think that's a guy that's so smart, so much smarter than everybody? You think that guy ought to be in charge of anything in this country? That's all I'm saying. People like that scare the heck out of me because they don't care what they did. They don't ever have to pay a price for it. And they just go on about with themselves and keep moving on. You know, Ron DeSantis had a, I didn't go get my glasses today. Not that I need them. I need them sometime on these cell phones. Everything else, I'm good. DeSantis actually has a piece they put in the Hayrod. And he said, almost divine figure like Fauci, unlikely to be held accountable. Staff wrote that down. They just don't hold people like that accountable. They let them do what they want to do. You know, he, all this stuff. Can you imagine writing in your, people are dying, you writing in your diary, how you're trying to win awards, win money, sending people out that work for you to go win these awards, talking about your popularity. This is what he was doing. Who does? I thought this COVID thing was serious. It was. People died. People died. I mean, people died. This guy was worried about his image. People died, and the man don't care. 1,000 pages of diary entries made public by Ryan Paul. Rand Paul show inconsistency between Fauci's public assertion and what he was thinking privately. 2020 entry showed a lab leak theory was considered plausible very early on, while Fauci publicly pushed the natural origin theory. Statement on the fatality of the virus were also conflicting. His diary, his entries, he referred to COVID-19 behaving like a bad flu with a fatality rate of 0.2%, much lower than the 2% rate he said publicly. See, he's doing something behind the scene, getting up on public saying, we need to push this. You know? And in his diary, he kept track of new articles about himself and television appearances he made. And this is in your diary. I'm going to send this diary. Why was he? People are dying. People are sick. Families, we're all about to lose our mind going through this stuff. People are confused. We're shutting down businesses. He's in there keeping track of himself and television's appearances he made. Folks, you can sit here and say you like Dr. Fauci. That doesn't bother you. That's what I said. That's it. I had enough of him. Some entries track COVID-19 death and his media appearances within sentences of each other. He's talking about the deaths. And, oh, yeah, I'm on the CNN show. On January 29th, Fauci wrote, it's an amazing day today. Well, you think on the 29th, 20th, he might be going, you know what, great day. We didn't have nearly as many cases and not that many people died. I don't know. Amazing day for him was that he goes on to describe how U.S. Representative Nancy Pelosi was telling everyone how great I am. And the President, Donald Trump, told him, Anthony, you're really a famous guy. And other people in the room were clearly stunned and impressed. Fauci ends the entry stating there has been 170 deaths. It also revealed conflicting narratives on the report gain-of-function research. Folks, I'm going to tell you, that's what brought Dr. Paul in. He looked at this because that's where a lot of people believe this came from and that Fauci was behind it. The Johns Hopkins Coronavirus Research Center stopped collecting data on March 10, 2023 for Florida. It recorded more than 7.5 million cases in the state, 86,850 deaths. It counted 103.8 million cases nationwide and more than 1.1 million deaths. Remember, I told you all about the cases. And this is true. This was told to me by doctors, many, that they were counting cases back in the day. If somebody got sick, and let's say, Lane, you walked in and you had COVID on Monday. And on Thursday, you tested for COVID, and you had COVID. And on Friday, you tested for COVID, you still had COVID. You would have been reported as three cases. Not one. You're one person, the same COVID. And this is the thing that used to blow my mind. Bel Edwards did it here. A lot of our doctors with Oshner's and all them did the same crazy crap right here. They were counting cases. So I remember when we made the discovery, and we did, and I'll be honest with you, I investigated it not by myself, but mostly. When these sheriffs and people would Homeland Security would come on and say, man, we don't understand. They sent us two.

143 cases, but we only got 120 names. Think about that. Guess what they were being paid for? Number of cases, number of cases. Flu went away for a year or two. We didn't never have the flu. Everything was COVID. I'm not going to get him in trouble, but there was a guy here that is a good friend of mine. He is a friend. When this was going on, I was actually at a restaurant, and they had had a single car accident with one young male ran off the road, hit a tree, and killed himself. And he called me, said, "Hey, can I talk to you a second?" So whoever I was with, he pulled me away. He said, "Man, let me tell you what's going on. Man, people were informing me, and I was letting y'all know every single thing I could let y'all know." And he said, "You know, Moon," he said, "I work." He said, "You read about the kid. In fact, it wasn't too far from where I live at." He said, "You read about the kid that got in a car wreck and got killed a few days ago. I said, "Yeah." He said, "Well, let me." And you know what? This might have been a month or two after. And he said, "I remember the story." He said, "Well, let me tell you, I'm the one that went and worked the wreck. I'm the one went and worked the scene." He said, "When the coroner got there, they said, 'Don't move it.'" He said, "Why?" He said, "I got to test him." "Test him for what?" "The dude hit a tree, man. Smashed up." He said, "They're making us test for COVID." He said, "You got to be joking." He said, "Man, I got to do it. I ain't got no choice." So you tell me they're not looking for money. This is under the John Bell Edwards watch. This is under the same type Dr. Fauci telling everybody what they had to do and what not to do and stay home and don't go to Thanksgiving or Christmas together where the Griffon family went. And we had a lot of fun. Nobody got sick. And had somebody gotten sick and a bunch of us gotten sick, that it's just been the way it was. My old mama, who, by the way, back then was about 80, she's my mom's 90. I say that proudly, by the way. Thank good Lord they kept around. She was 84. She said, "Look, y'all come on, come and go and have a good time." She said, "I can care less." My mom was 84. She said, "Y'all come. I want to see everybody." We said, "Let's go." So we went. And we were all in the house at the same time, Lane. We were all outside at the same time. We were moving around the house. And yes, because somebody had gotten sick, absolutely. But if somebody has a virus this year for Thanksgiving or Christmas, you can get sick. So all that stuff went on. I was hoping one day to get to the bottom of it, and you got this quack, quack guy, and this guy's an absolutely royal nut. He's able to get away with anything he wanted to do. But Joe Biden, you Democrats that voted for Joe Biden, that's James Carville's guy. Pardon this guy. He didn't pardon him for COVID. He went back to 2014. And the gain-of-function research, guarantee you, had something to do with them going back that far. They didn't just, why would Joe Biden or whoever did it? Why you think Lane ain't going to sit around and go, "Well, let's see if we need to go back? We need to go back to 2014. What made them go back to 2014? COVID was a 2020 issue. 6 years they went back. 6 years they went back before COVID to pardon this guy. And it bothers me. It's always bothered me that they let this guy get away with what he got away with. We had doctors all over the state and the country who had prescriptions to fix and get stuff done, but everything came through Dr. Fauci, through the hospitals, because Obamacare put all the doctors under Obamacare, under the same system. And so the independent thinking was basically thrown out. Not everywhere, but in some places. Doctors were losing their jobs. Nurses were losing their jobs. I mean, all this stuff is nuts. Anyway, that's it. Louisiana Rankin's got that. Wildfires, 9 and 10 started by matches. The Department of the Democrats, Democrat Party is hugging up on the socialists, the DSA group, Democrat Socialists of America. That and more when we get back.

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0: 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U.S. News World Report and Wallet Hub. U.S. News World Report and Wallet Hub never puts us up anywhere. Four straight year, Louisiana is ranked 50th. Okay. It cites poverty, poisonous industrial pollution, obesity among the world. You know, we do have some poverty here, folks. And a lot of our best and brightest, when you move out, but nobody listens to the dummy on the radio. Poisonous industrial pollution. I don't buy into that because that's just saying y'all got a lot of industrial plants. We will put in. See, that's a negative you get. We don't have poisonous plants. Environmental Protection Agency and all these people have worked with these plants for a long time. Okay? This is, and then obesity. Now, we got a problem with that, too. So, you know, 2 to 3, we got a problem, and that's what they're using. That puts us in a bad mind. But the category is education 46. Now, there's been a lot of education change on this that I know with Dr. Rumfield and people like that, they've done a good job changing some of the education culture here. But I don't know why they still got us ranked. Some rankings have us way higher than that. Healthcare 45th, when you got 40% of your people on Medicaid, it's a problem. Can't tell nobody that. Don't tell Bell Evans that was his greatest accomplishment. Economy 49th. So I'm looking at Meta and some of these places that are supposed to be being built. And according to them, our economy just has never recovered. And yet, I'm seeing pictures. If you go to Northeast Louisiana right now, I mean, they're kind of rolling right now. There's other places that seem to be doing really well, but they keep saying our economy's 40. Opportunity 45th. Now, that hurts because these are young people coming out of high school and coming out of college looking. They are looking for opportunity. Opportunity at 45th is not acceptable. Once again, if we were the friendliest business state in the country, which I've been preaching for 33 years, economy and opportunity would be better. Healthcare would be better because people would not be on Medicaid. They would have jobs and they would have insurance. Fiscal stability, 43rd. Natural environment, 49th. Wow, our natural environment is the best thing we got going for. I can be. And then crime and corrections, we're 50th. Crime and corrections, we're 50th still. And so that's not a good point. By the way, whether I believe this or not is not even important. This is what's going out to the national audience. Louisiana need to get their act together. I think there are some good things happening. Maybe they hadn't showed up in the results yet. I know when you figure in obesity and poverty, though, and then you're throwing in pollution because we got a bunch of companies here. I mean, that's the kind of stuff that can bring you down. By the way, here it is. The Democratic Congressional Campaign Committee, okay, responded to a question in calling out Democrat socialists demanding the DSA platform by saying that I think you're talking about some racist and bright blue districts in a few parts of the country. The folks in Iowa who want representation to stand up for them aren't interested in who's running elections in New York City. We're united in addressing affordability. So they are united with the Democrat socialists in addressing affordability. Here's the sad thing about it is they will never address affordability because their policies are going to lead to non-affordability. Everything they want. Remember, I shared it with you the other day. And they want a $25 to $40 minimum wage. They want no companies to own anything. They want the government to own it all. They want government-run grocery stores. Okay? They want to keep printing money. None of that makes things affordable. But so the Democrat Party, people can say what they want to. Well, I'm a Democrat Party. I ain't like these progressives. Yeah, you are. No, I'm not. Yes, you are. You're part of the problem. You ought to be trying to, listen, if you want to see Democrats that think, want to act like they love the country and they want to move it forward, then the Democrat Party should be the ones rejecting the Democrat Socialists of America. They're the one. Remember I told y'all, if you want to see women really mad about putting men in girls' sports, then what ought to happen is the women ought to get mad as hell. The mamas ought to get mad. Okay? The people that coach girls' basketball in high school and college, I don't care what your name is, they're the ones that have to take it to them. But if you're not taking it to them and saying, we're not doing this, this is crazy, then guess what? Guess what? You're part of them. They're not, the Democrat Party has never rejected the Democrat Socialists. They've not rejected the Democrat Socialists. They've put their arms around them. That's what they've done. So, you can sit here and talk about a Democrat. I got a Democrat. I ain't a progressive Democrat. But then why don't you out there repudiating everything they said? Why don't you rebuke everything they said? Why not, when they run a candidate, run a candidate better than them and go beat them? Because you're with them. You don't want to hurt their feelings. You're with them. All you want to do is win. You don't care if they take the party over and crush the whole country. You don't care because you're not fighting them. And the Democrat Party have put 250, is that the number you gave me yesterday? 250 plus people that are socialist Democrats that have already won in the United States of America. And not one Democrat's pushing them out the way. Because they really like them. They sit there and act like they don't like them. The Democrat, John Bel Edwards is one of them. John Bel Edwards is just like the rest of them. He's no different than AOC or any of the other ones. You don't see him rejecting AOC and Schumer and some of the stuff they're doing, do you? You don't see him rejecting any of that. Why? Because he's part of them. The Democrat Party's not rejecting them. The Democrat Party's putting their arms around and loving on them and accepting them. That's what's going on. They're the ones that got to get rid of them, not us. Anyway, all right. Lane says that's it. Friday Eve tomorrow. See you then.

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3: From ABC News, I'm Michelle Franzen. Science Tomorrow's confirmation vote for Todd Blanche to become the permanent attorney general is facing an uphill battle. Senator John Cornyn today calling off his meeting with Blanche.
4: Sources say Cornyn abruptly canceled the meeting after Blanche failed to provide him a draft order rescinding the DOJ's controversial settlement agreement with President Trump, establishing a $1.8 billion fund for purported victims of government weaponization. A key vote for Blanche's nomination to move forward. Cornyn has until 4 p.m. to decide whether to move forward with the Senate Judiciary Committee's vote on Blanche, scheduled for tomorrow. Peter Haralambos, ABC News.
3: Dr. Anthony Fauci, who led the White House Coronavirus Task Force for both the first Trump administration and the Biden administration, appeared at a contentious Senate hearing today, testifying about his response to the COVID pandemic. Fauci, who received a preemptive pardon from Biden, invoked his Fifth Amendment rights.
5: Given Senator Paul's obvious obsession.
6: Dr. Anthony Fauci said Committee Chair Rand Paul is bent on seeing him put behind bars. Rather than answering questions about the origins of COVID and whether it might have stemmed from U.S.-backed research in China, Fauci declined.

0: based upon my rights under the Fifth Amendment.
1: Paul vowed repercussions.
2: It's against the law to obstruct an investigation of Congress.
1: When Fauci's attorney tried to speak,
2: sir, you are not recognized.
1: Paul ordered him removed.
2: Security.
1: Stephen Portnoy, ABC News, Washington.
3: President Trump vowing to retaliate further after Iran targeted U.S. assets in the Middle East. Saudi Arabia and the U.S. responded, launching strikes against Iran. ABC's Karen Travers has more.
4: This was a surprise attack overnight by Iran aimed at U.S. military forces in the region. The president now is vowing to retaliate. He told Fox News today will be hitting them hard. He said they're going to get a beating. He also used expletives to describe what he might do next.
3: Stocks are sharply lower ahead of the Fed Reserve's decision on interest rates. You're listening to ABC News.
5: This is a Bloomberg Money Minute. 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It offers a whopping 6% yield on deposits, 3% cash back on purchases. It is not a bank, though. Wall Street getting crushed right now, and renewed hostilities in the Middle East is sending oil surging higher. Also, there are jitters about today's Federal Reserve decision on interest rates and some earnings after the closing bell from tech giants Microsoft and Meta Platforms. Right now, the Dow's down 1 2/3%. The Nasdaq up more than 1% lower. The S&P 500 almost down 1%. And oil up to $85 a barrel. Tom Busby, Bloomberg Radio.
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0: addresses and names and they put it in the public, even if it's their primary residence, you're getting taxed unless you can prove that it's your primary residence. So it's up to you to take a day off from work and go find the New York State tax office and prove that you live there in your primary residence. That's how out of control this mayor is. This hour, we're also going to be talking about the sad news that's coming out of the Fauci hearings. He's taken the fifth, which to me shows how guilty he is after they exposed his hypocrisy from his diaries. Before we get to our first guest, let's get to the big three.
1: Number three.
2: I don't think a majority of Democrats agree with those statements. These are views that are, I think, represented by a very small amount of individuals that are not represented of the Democratic Party at large.
0: That is true. That is the Dems coming apart. The DNC is under the spotlight now as it looks like socialism has all the momentum, while the GOP led Senate is being pushed to stay in town until they can get something done.
1: Number two.
3: President Biden issued you a sweeping pardon extending back to 2014, the same pardon he gave to his son Hunter. A pardon may protect a person from criminal prosecution, doesn't rewrite history. It does not erase documents. It does not convert a misleading statement into a truthful one. And it does not prevent Congress from establishing what happened.
0: That is Senator Rand Paul experiencing some frustration. The Fauci follies, after years of being forced to deal with Anthony Fauci, his incompetence and his ego, it's all exposed in front of the Senate Oversight Committee as they hear the questions and hear his taking the fifth, which says a lot. Too bad Democrats aren't as outraged as Republicans, because it affected them and their cities and their people and their voters, too.
1: Number one.
4: President Trump reacting to that Iranian attack on U.S. forces overnight in Jordan. President Trump tells Fox News about Iran, "We are going to beat the effing S out of them. We'll be hitting them hard. They're going to get a beating."
0: Yes, something about Trey saying that clinically is hysterical, but so real. Back on track, U.S. forces targeted by the IRGC, and we're now joined by the Saudis as we return fire. Can we stop pretending talks will produce anything? Let's bring in my next guest and see how he feels. Ayla Hulata is a senior international fellow at the Foundation for Defense of Democracies. Ayla, welcome.
5: Hello, how are you, Brian? Good to be on your show.
0: Same here. First off, for our audience, I was able to watch you on another channel, on a Middle Eastern channel. Could you give everyone an idea of your background, your military background?
5: Yeah, sure. So I served in the Israeli intelligence community for 23 years in senior roles. And my last position in government was national security advisor to the previous Israeli government, led by former Prime Minister Naftali Bennett and Yair Lapid. That was about four years ago. And then I joined FDD.
0: So right now, as we see this current conflict in Iran, the president says, "I'm well ready to take action after 5 days of letting talks take root." Where do you think this is heading if we were to look a week or two ahead, a week or two from now?
5: Well, I think from a Middle Eastern perspective, it's very clear that President Trump is looking for a negotiated solution to this. This will come as no surprise, I think, to everybody, except the Iranians are not playing that game either. It doesn't seem like they are willing to give him the negotiated win that he's looking for. And they're like stretching the rubber band to see will it tear on which side first. If I need to guess, 2 weeks from now, we might have another round of punches between the United States and Iran. Maybe Israel will be dragged in. If the Iranians fire a single missile at Israel, will be dragged in for sure and pound them heavily. But if I need to guess, I think in 2 weeks from now, we'll still be in an attempt to find a negotiated solution, because this seems to be President Trump's number one priority and strategy.
0: Iran executed last year 2,159 people. They just got executed and hung two more protesters in public. They're still worried about their population. Some say they're more worried about their treasury than they are their own people or from us. How bad is that economy?
5: Well, the economy is in a very bad situation. It's been so for years. This is due to, I think, an effective pressure campaign that amounted and was strengthened once President Trump came into power. And we saw the outcome of that in January of 26, just a few weeks before the war started, when the Iranian people fled to the streets in protest, and they were massacred, as you say, in dozens of thousands of them, in streets, in hospitals. That was a

0: I think, a symbol not only to the level of frustration of the people, but to true resentment to the regime. This regime of Iran, the revolutionary regime in Iran, doesn't enjoy a lot of support from its own population. Maybe less than 20% of the people support this regime. The rest want a new regime. They want something more open. They want their rights. They want, I don't know if they are capable of a true democracy in that sense, but they definitely don't want to live under an oppressive regime that is depriving their rights. And as you mentioned, that is very, very true. This regime doesn't care about the people. They don't care about their well-being. They don't care about whether or not they have electricity and flowing water in their faucets. All they care about is the survival of the regime. And unfortunately, they have been effective in this. The supreme leader was taken out in the first day of the war on February 28th, and many of their commanders and their air force and their navy and their air defenses. But the regime still survives. They still control the people and very strongly, and they're able to hold their position with the against President Trump in the negotiations, trying to pretend this as if they're actually winning this war. It sounds preposterous and ridiculous, but from their viewpoint, this is the case.
1: Here's Prime Minister Netanyahu yesterday, cut six.
2: Look at this regime today. It's attacking everybody in sight. It's attacking Saudi Arabia. It's attacking Kuwait. It's attacking Bahrain. It's attacking the UAE and others. It's attacking everything in sight. And it murdered and maimed tens of thousands of its own citizens. This is what this regime in Iran does today when it doesn't have nuclear weapons. Now imagine what they will do to the world if they had nuclear weapons. And that's what we have to make sure that we prevent.
1: So do you think that we have, number one, we have to take out pickaxe and just finish off and further bury their nuclear facilities, or send in special forces to go get the buried uranium out? Do you see either? What do you see likely to happen?
0: Well, first, let's talk about the priorities. Prime Minister Netanyahu is absolutely right, and there is no debate among the political spectrum in Israel about this. The nuclear program, the Iranian nuclear program, is the number one threat, not only to Israel. For Israel, it can be existential. This is the number one threat for the region, for all the countries in the Gulf, and I think it's also a threat that could extend to the United States, Europe, and other places, because this will create a nuclear arms race when it is known and, you know, made public that a country like Iran can defy the international community for decades and at the end succeed in gaining a nuclear weapon. This must be prevented from an Israeli perspective at all costs and by all means. When Israel embarked on the attack in June of 25, we did this alone. The United States, of course, joined, and President Trump was very, vigorously coming in on Midnight Hammer at the end of that war. But Israel would have ended it alone if we had to, because we cannot allow Iran to go nuclear. Now, is there a solution to Pickaxe Mountain? I don't want to get into the details of this. Is there an aerial solution or there needs to be commando? What I do know is, and from an Israeli perspective, this is certain, we cannot allow the Iranians to operate Pickaxe Mountain and to dash to a bomb in such a secure facility. Just for the audience to understand, we're talking about a facility that is dug under a mountain, very fortified, where the massive ordnance penetrators, the big bunker busters the U.S. used in previous rounds in Iran, might not be sufficient to penetrate into those tunnels and those halls. But that doesn't mean that there isn't a solution. And Israel is definitely working on a solution. I wish the Americans would take care of it. But if they don't, for some reason, Israel cannot allow Iran to get nuclear.
1: So do you think we could do much more damage from the air, or do we have to get on the ground? Because I don't see him putting troops in, but I know there's a plan in place to do a lot more damage than we have been doing over the last 14 days.
0: Right. Right, and you know, I'll be very careful from suggesting what the U.S. should do, and definitely to suggest what to do with the military. As an Israeli, you know, I'm not an American. This is not me sending our soldiers in. I can speak about what Israel should do, but definitely, it's quite clear the Americans can do many things if they put their mind to it. The most resourceful military in the world, the most resourceful country in the world. And what is clear, as I said, is that we cannot allow the Iranians to get away with Pickaxe Mountain without surrendering the enriched uranium stockpile that they have and the ability to operate that facility and to dash there.
1: So what do you expect to see happen? Because Donald Trump just made those statements. He's going to hit him hard now.
0: Well, you know, first, those statements have been made recurrently. Pickaxe Mountain is still there. It wasn't attacked during the 40-day

0: or of March and April of this year. So it's hard for me to know what exactly will happen. I'm sure that the military's, the collaboration between Israel and the U.S. is serious, and there is intel sharing and planning and everything else that is needed. The real question is, will John Trump use this leverage? Will President Trump use this leverage to coerce the Iranians to just give it in without an attack, or will there need to be another round? And I cannot speculate on this. My crystal ball is broken. I'm sorry. I don't know how this will play out. I just want to hope that the president has been committed so far to this, not to let this go away. And I want to hope, and I'm actually sure that he will remain committed to this.
1: So do you think the Russians and the Chinese now are helping the Iranians rearm?
0: Well, we see evidence of this, I think, all the time. We've seen the Chinese pass materials to the Iranians to help them rebuild some of their industrial base, of creation of missiles. We've seen reporting that the Russians have given the Iranians intelligence on American targets, on presence of bases, satellite imagery, and others. I'd be surprised if China and Russia are not giving the Iranians some support. We also have seen a rift between Iran and Ukraine recently. It seems like maybe Russia has asked the Iranians to participate in the war against Ukraine directly. We've seen reportings on this. This is very surprising, but nonetheless seems to be true. So, you know, there's definitely an axis between the Chinese and the Russians and the Iranians, and you know, it's very clear who's on the other side of that axis, and that is Israel and the United States.
1: Eyal Hulata is with us. Reuters says a contract with the Chinese has been done. It covers 300 to 400 man pads are being delivered. The reported deal is valued at about $60 million to $70 million. The weapons are shoulder-fired infrared-guided missiles designed to target aircraft, helicopters, and drones. Unlike the large fixed air defense batteries, man pads can be dispersed, move quickly, obviously. So Reuters reporting that, even though President Xi has assured President Trump he's not doing that.
0: Yeah. And we all know how this is being paid for, right? By Iranian oil that is smuggled out through the Straits of Hormuz under the nose of this closure or besiege, because the Iranians, they're doing whatever they want in this regard. They've got some waivers, but their ability to export oil right now and to use this as a mechanism of paying for arms, this is something that worries us in Israel quite a lot.
1: Right. So do you believe that it would be to our benefit, and do you expect more co-action with Gulf states, with the Saudis working with us? Could the UAE has used their air force and hit some sites, as did Kuwait. Do you think that that's where we're heading?
0: So we've seen, I think, a growing collaboration between the Gulf countries and CENTCOM, the American military, also with Israel. We've had a very strong and tight relationship with the Emiratis throughout this time. Whether or not they're willing to actually stick their neck out and act overtly, this is something that, you know, I think they're doing more than they want us to know, and they're keeping it in the hiding, in fear of Iranian response. This is true on Iran. This is also true on Yemen, with the Houthis that are closing the Bab al-Mandab, the straits that lead to the Suez Canal, to the Red Sea, and the Saudis are becoming more active there, also together with the United States. It's very clear throughout this time that the Gulf is in a better understanding that Iran is a threat, not only to Israel and not only threatening the United States. They have been hit very, very hard. Iran has hit directly, fired missiles and drones and other means to them directly in huge numbers, way more than they ever anticipated that they will be hit. And if it wasn't for U.S. support and Israel assistance in air defense, the damage was very severe. And I think they get that. I think they get that in this dynamics, they have to play with the Americans. They have to play with Israel on this team so they can push back against Iranian aggression. Otherwise, this will happen again. And they are also committed to this understanding that Iran should not get a nuclear weapon, that Iran should not be able to use the force even more. As Prime Minister Netanyahu said before, just imagine how the region would look like if Iran is not only the aggressor they are today, but also owning the nuclear weapon.
1: And ballistic missile production, as well as funding their proxies.
0: Right.
1: That would be a trifecta. Eyal Hulata, thanks so much.
0: You're welcome. Thank you for having me.
1: 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Back in a moment.
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8: 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We'll have a couple folks on from RPCC to talk about everything that they've got going on. 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

0: for a cup of tech gumbo at in the 6 o'clock hour. And at 8:35, you're not going to want to miss this because firemen versus police on the basketball court. It's time once again to ball for a cause.
1: Got a crack? Yeah, we're talking about your windshield. 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
1: I want to start by thanking you for more than 50 years of service to this country at the National Institutes of Health. And it is unfortunate that you have been put in the position that you are in today.
2: Republicans are eager to rebrand you as a villain in order to distract from their own failure to protect Americans from soaring health care costs.
3: These attacks upon Dr. Fauci, it's not just about him. It's sending signals to others. Others who are thinking about serving our country, our scientists, our doctors, our healthcare professionals.
4: That's sickening. That's what Democrats did with their time. Defended a guy who absolutely destroyed this country, was reveled in his fame that they gave him. And now they're worried if they, in my view, they're worried if they defame him and start ripping him apart and pointing out all the discrepancies with what he wrote in his diary and what his policies were, the denials of things he said publicly, and then backtracked on without acknowledging it, never apologizing, and having the worst track record. You're in charge, right? Joe Biden put you in charge. You were the first one to step up, and then finally Donald Trump goes, this guy's a problem, and pushed him back. But then Joe Biden made you in charge. Per capita, we did worse than any other country. That's on your record. But no, it's not your fault. And now Democrats say, if I say, you know, you're a mess and you lied to us, that makes them look bad. So they're defending him like they do Hunter Biden. They're defending him like they did the Russia investigation. They're defending him like they say Joe Biden is fine. This is the best version of Joe Biden ever. While we watched him meander his way off stage and on stage and refuse to even have a cabinet meeting or hold a press conference. This is the same pattern. They're never going to learn. And you see it all over. They're having, Jake Tapper's having dinner. Anthony Fauci's calling Chris Cuomo in his Hamptons house. Dana Bash sending him love letters. They're all in bed together. And now that we find out, now that we have hardcore proof that this guy's a total fraud, they're still defending him. But it is their pattern. It is absolutely maddening. Mark Halpern has pointed that out. So did Matt Taibbi.
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6: I'm Jeff Palermo in the Talk 107.3 Baton Rouge Newsroom. Ole Miss has taken its rivalry with LSU to the courtroom. The University of Mississippi claims two former Rebels now playing for the Tigers owe nearly $1 million for violating revenue sharing agreements they signed before transferring to LSU. Ole Miss has filed lawsuits in Mississippi State Court against LSU edge rusher Prince Will Umanmielen and offensive lineman Devin Harper. LSU has declined to comment. A new Louisiana law taking effect Saturday bans the outdoor release of balloons for memorials and celebrations. Harahan Representative John Ilg, who authored the measure, says released balloons often end up harming wildlife and polluting the environment.
7: High school graduation, for example, when you release 250 balloons, they go up, but I think people forget they come down, and they come down in our fields, our waterways.
6: Ilg says just as people replace throwing rice at weddings with bird seed, families can find other meaningful ways to celebrate special occasions and honor loved ones.
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0: talk show that's getting you talking. You're with Brian Kilmeade.
1: I don't know how else to describe a tax on secondary homes of non-resident New Yorkers worth more than $5 million than as a tax on the rich. And I think, as you make clear in the question, wealth is measured in many different ways, in income, in profit, also in property. And this is a tax that is on the very kind of properties that developers have told local legislators they will not even oftentimes be filled with anyone in them, that they will not have an impact on city services, to quote those developers.
2: So that is Mayor Mondani explaining why he's taxing people more if this is your second residence. And Pierre Duterte tax. So this goes out yesterday. 960,000 names were listed in publicly, and the addresses, of saying, you guys are going to be taxed unless you prove to me this is your primary residence. Pierre DeBoss joins us now, managing partner of Romer DeBoss, big real estate guy here. This is your company. Pierre, first off, were you shocked to see these names and addresses public yesterday?
3: Yeah, absolutely, Brian. You know, like, as a real estate attorney, I represent a number of these buyers. And one of the biggest concerns is anonymity, preserving your identity from the internet. In New York City, we have a recording system where everybody's address and names are recorded with the city and made public, but you have to look it up. You have to know how to use the city's database. This is disastrous in the sense that it really provides a huge security concern for these people, right? Because now there's this list with the negative sentiment of, you know, wealth and affluency is bad. And these people are now are subject to God knows what kind of, you know, security risk that can come out of this.
2: So what they say, for one thing, I like, if I'm a mayor and you want to go buy a second home in my city, I'm happy with that. What's wrong with that? When you come into town, you're eating at a restaurant, you're still paying taxes on that,
3: and
2: you have to decorate it.
3: You're putting no burden on the city's infrastructure.
2: Right. I have to have someone watch over it or do certain things in it. So the city estimates that if these taxes come to fruition, they could raise $500 million annually.
3: Right.
2: The comptroller says it's more like $350 to $380 million.
3: Right.
2: So is this a city that's broke looking for more money? Is this a moneymaker for the city?
3: No. You know, our deficit was $5 billion, right? And they balanced the budget through Hochul giving the city a bailout. This isn't a money play. This is more so a political play of I got to tax the rich. Because where this really stems from is that when Mamdani ran for mayor, he said, I'm going to increase taxes on the top 1%. I'm going to increase corporate taxes. He ran on this platform. Hochul luckily had some common sense and would not approve any income tax or corporate tax increase for fear of people fleeing, which we saw during the pandemic, which is a real, real concern. Luckily, that didn't pass. Where they did settle is this pied a terre tax, which quite honestly is low-hanging fruit. It's to go say on TikTok and on social media, I got to tax the rich, we're taxing the rich today. What's $380 million going to do with a city with a deficit of $5 billion? And then on top of that, what's the negative, right? Like, I was speaking to one of the most successful real estate developers in New York City a couple weeks ago, and they did a study that for every dollar that this tax raises, it will cost the city $2. So this is not a money play. This is a purely a political play.
2: And what are they basing that on?
3: Based it on people leaving, reduction of property values, right? Like, property values will certainly come down in the high-end market because of this tax. This is substantial. Like, on a $5 million apartment, the tax is roughly $40,000 a year. You know, you aggregate that over the average course of ownership of 7 years, people are going to start taking that sum and reducing their property, their offers on luxury properties. So when you take that reduction in valuation, you have to also keep in mind there's transfer tax revenue. The real estate market is accountable between 40 to 50% of the city's total revenue. So whenever the city needs money, it's an easy grab to go after real estate. So transfer tax revenue will come down. And, you know, you and I talked last time, if Ken Griffin and Citadel leave, that alone will cost the city more in income tax revenue than this is going to raise.
2: What's crazy is I never heard people even want to emphasize when they raise taxes. It's so unpopular. But remember what he did in front of Ken Griffin's apartment. Let's listen.
1: When I ran for mayor, I said I was going to tax the rich. Well, today, we're taxing the rich. I'm thrilled to announce we've secured a pied-à-terre tax, the first in New York's history. This is an annual fee on luxury properties worth more than $5 million, whose owners do not live full-time in the city. Like for this penthouse, which hedge fund CEO Ken Griffin bought for $238 million. This pied-à-terre tax is specifically designed for the richest of the rich, those who store their wealth in New York City real estate, but who don't actually live here. But even so, they're able to reap the huge financial rewards of owning property in, dare I say, the greatest city in the world.
2: What are the rewards? You get to have a property. I mean, in New York. So that was unbelievable to me. He produces the whole thing, puts music underneath it. Look at this rich guy. Look at what he owes. Not if he says this guy's not paying taxes, he refuses to pay taxes, and he's suing the city. Okay, he's kind of a villain, but this isn't Bernie Madoff. What does he do for the city? He crops up so many foundations and charities on top of that.
3: Mm-hmm. He's going after and attacking the affluent, and he's painting it that affluency and success is a negative. And that's the rhetoric is a disaster because, look, we're in the financial capital of the world. I never fathomed a million years this would turn into be a socialist city. I mean, God willing, it doesn't. But, like, that's deployed. Like, when he announced that people are going to be getting these notices in the mail, he literally tweeted, check your mailbox when you're back in New York City. You've got mail. In like a comedic manner where this isn't a joke, right? Like these tweets and these stunts have real repercussions. And, you know, the silly antics really have to come to an end.
2: So you're saying the reason why this doesn't work is if someone says, this is going to be my second home and they're your client, and they go up there and they go, I'm going to buy this for $5 million, but you're going to tax me now another $40,000, let alone the normal taxes I was going to pay anyway. Right. Now you're going to say, in order not to walk away, I'm going to have to put that up for less.
3: That's right.
2: So therefore you're going to be taxing less, and then you just have a second tax to make up for it.
3: Precisely. Case in point.
2: So the socialism thing is fascinating because you look at socialism and you think it's maybe a bunch of blue-collar workers who feel as though life hasn't been fair to them. They pay too much taxes and can't get ahead. They're paycheck to paycheck. When they look about who these socialists are, the socialists are basically overeducated, a lot of degrees, white people, on the downward trend in terms of salary. On average, they make about $60,000. Mm-hmm. They're not working class people.
3: Right.
2: They're not representing the blue collar, the disenfranchised.
3: That's right.
2: These are mostly white young people who think and feel as though something they learned in school should be practiced in life.
3: That's right. That's right. It's taking theory and thinking that, you know.
2: But it's never worked anywhere.
3: It's never worked anywhere. I know. You can look at it. I mean, take the grocery stores, for example. It's going to cost $30 million to build one. Doesn't cost $30 million to build a grocery store. It's ludicrous. Name me one business the government's ever successfully run. Take a look at the rental housing stock in New York City. Housing projects. New York City community housing. I mean, look at everything they're doing. It's all defunct.
2: So landlords are suing back now.
3: Mm-hmm.
2: Are they unifying? Is this something that the city should take note of? The landlords are saying, I'm tired of being vilified because they said landlords are forbidden to raise rents. They're going to freeze rents on buildings. And landlords, I can't exist if I can't raise rent to maybe fix a building.
3: That's right.
2: How is this playing out in the real estate world?
3: So this is fascinating right now. The Rent Guidelines Board, which is a bunch of appointees by the mayor, it's roughly 8 to 9 people. They determine every year, allegedly based on actual data, whether a rent increase is warranted, and if so, how much. Right now, you know, a good friend of mine was the landlord representative on the Rent Guidelines Board, and she resigned the day they announced a rent freeze. And she went on public saying, the data does not substantiate this decision. This decision was not made on data when insurance has skyrocketed, interest rates have skyrocketed, every expense has skyrocketed. This is not warranted. It was purely politics. The Rent Guidelines Board, which Mamdani appointed recently, 3 or 4 people, which he handpicked to put there, passed this basically based on purely politics to say, hey, we're going to freeze the rent. We're freezing the rent. Now, let me tell you what this does, right? Because the financial incentive to invest in these buildings and to rehab them is completely gone. You know, the demand for these properties has plummeted. And the hypocrisy of this, like, so NYCHA, the New York City Housing Authority, NYCHA is rated every single year the worst landlord in New York City. NYCHA manages all the housing projects. They have the most amount of HPD violations on their buildings, the most amount of open job orders to fix, you know, the problems in these buildings. You think about it. The city is the worst landlord, and Mamdani's attacking private landlords. Like, where does that, the lunacy of this is beyond comprehension.
2: But he hopes you walk away. So the city buys the building.
3: That's right. And that's where I'm going with this piece. If you look at his, and he's been very blunt about this. When he's gone on TV talking about we're going to go holding these landlords accountable, he said, and if they don't come up and comply with what we're saying, maybe we'll take over the buildings. Maybe we'll give them to the tenants. He said that. His tenant advocate, Sia Weaver, is a flat out communist. You know, she's coming out saying housing, we have to reimagine how housing is managed, and we have to do it for the betterment of the collective. They don't believe, point in cases, they don't don't believe in the private ownership of property. So what they're trying to do is create all this onerous regulation and create the stress so they can take over these properties and create socialized housing. And it just, I think more word has to get out there that the city is in fact the worst landlord out of all landlords in New York City.
2: So do you think that the, are you a lawyer?
3: Yes.
2: You're a lawyer by trade. So does the landlords have a shot at this?
3: I think they have a good shot because I think they're going to have to hold the Rent Guidelines Board accountable, and they're going to have to say, show us your methodology of how you came up with the fact that this is economically viable for the city and for landlords. And they're not going to be able to do it because the data doesn't justify it whatsoever.
2: So in the commercial real estate in New York, I have never seen consistently so many open windows, so many open buildings, so many open stores. How long then is that going to be the case? And I heard that because of this, they want to convert them to, you know, dwellings.
3: Right.
2: Is that conversion taking place?
3: You know, you saw the issue with the Pfizer building on 42nd Street a couple weeks ago. A lot of these older buildings, it's very difficult to convert them to residences. The infrastructure of the building and the light and air and the use, just it's not the easiest conversion to take place. The Pfizer building, one of the beam collapsed in the building, which really then questions, okay, you know, where should we continue pursuing this? I think people will continue pursuing it. But, you know, the good news is the office market has rebounded significantly in New York City. New York City's having one of the best years in the office leasing that it's had.
2: So people are coming back to work.
3: People are coming back to work. And companies are growing and expanding.
2: What about the rates? What kind of rates are they getting? Are they paying up a high end?
3: Oh, yeah, no, rates have definitely come up significantly. It's hard to tell what the rates are because a lot of the concessions are given through tenant landlord improvements of properties and back end concessions, which we don't see. So it's really hard to like ascertain what the actual rent per square foot really is. But it's been a significant uptick, which I think is fantastic for the city.
2: So the mayor's going to take that as a victory for him?
3: Probably, right? Yeah. He'll somehow claim some, you know, victory there. Well,
2: I guess we're going to see what's going to happen. But in the pier, if you are one of these people that got a letter that says you have to pay $45,000 more in taxes unless you prove it, what should they do?
3: So you have 30 days to contest it. So if you get this letter, if you are a pied-à-terre owner, there's really not much to contest. There are two exemptions on this. If you are a landlord and you rent out the unit to a tenant who occupies the unit as their primary residence, you're exempt. And if you own a property and an immediate family member of yours lives there as their primary residence, you're exempt. Those are the only two exemptions. There's no creative ownership structure you can come up with to circumvent this. There's no loopholes. It's pretty black and white. So if you do get this letter and you do fall with any of those two exemptions, you should contest within 30 days.
2: All right, Pierre DeBoss, thanks so much. You're the managing partner of Romer DeBoss. Appreciate you coming in. Crazy time in New York City.
3: Crazy time. All right,
2: back, we'll find out if you need to know more when we return. 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
1: Yeah, just a quick note. I think that Todd Blanche's nomination is in trouble as Attorney General. Senator Cornyn has called off a meeting with Todd Blanche. Man, when you go ahead and endorse Ken Paxton, Senator Cornyn's not going to forget it. So that's going to be a problem for Todd Blanche if you lose Cornyn. Let's find out if there's more to know. Donald Trump is inviting a teen lifeguard to the White House after rescuing a boy from a massive Santa Cruz wave. If you have not seen this dramatic video, you have to check it out. This 16-year-old goes into a monster wave and crazy surf and sees a young boy, 12 years old, struggling. He would not let him go, and he continued to fight these waves, would not let the kid go. You could see he was a surfer because he went up and down and up and down, but it was amazing to see over in Santa Cruz. I guess they're used to it. They tell me, the people in the lifeguard business, that you got to be good and get on that stand, and I guess he was on Facebook. From the mother of the kid, he said, "I'm blown away by the love, kindness, and gratitude and respect you're sending his way. A few people have asked about GoFundMe, but honestly, he was just doing his job." That is the mom of the kid who saved the 12-year-old. So that 16-year-old lifeguard is going to be going to the White House. Congratulations to him. I always thought it was tough to be a lifeguard, not like against those pools with three feet of water, but the ones who actually save you from the ocean. I also wonder why, looking at how rough that was, why they went in. Next, singles are so burnt out, they are letting spreadsheets evaluate their dates so they can remember what was good and bad about their dates that they probably got and hooked up with online. 78% of app users are experiencing a burnout, according to Forbes. And now they're just setting up spreadsheets to do evaluation. Here's one quote from this guy, Peyton, who's got a spreadsheet after a dating. He says, "My friends do better with nicknames than government names, so they each have a nickname, their height, where we're at, status-wise, with the date in a drop-down menu. You've got to have a method of dating, your job title, the date of location, the date of a latest interaction, and how their vibes." Allison, my sense is these people are dating so much, all the men and women are blending into each other, so they want to be able to go on their phone and say, "Let me remember the height, the location, what they ordered, what I liked, how their hair was."
2: I think if they just start using their brain more instead of relying on technology, they might remember people. Like that person made me feel great, instead of being like, "Oh, I need to put all this into a spreadsheet later." Just be in the moment and what are you feeling? How about that?
1: But I mean, people should look at relationships as more transactional, because look, it's going to cost you one way or another.
2: Well, I do agree in that some of like the true values that mean the most in a relationship are the least sexy things. Like, how do you both view money? How do you both view like children? Like, there's things like that that matter.
1: And but you want to have a box for that.
2: You want to have it all? Like,
1: I mean, can you imagine having a questionnaire? I mean, are we at that point? Like, hey, I'm like, "Nice to see you. You look exactly like your picture. Got a few questions for you. How many kids? Do you need a house? Are you a city dweller? And are you an urban dweller? Or do you eventually want to be in the suburbs? How close is your family? Do you have to live near them? Why not have that?" And get
2: I
1: it
2: actually,
1: out of the way?
2: That's not a bad idea. Like,
1: do you literally have a questionnaire?
2: Well, not like a questionnaire, but it would actually be like a nice thing, like to have like questions going. Maybe not the first date, but early on, so you don't like get deep into some relationship with someone.
1: Would there be a box like "name your weaknesses"?
2: Not that's like a box. Or just it's you bringing it up for conversation. Like, where do you envision yourself living one day? Do you want to have kids? Because some people like get in these relationships and like, "Wait, you never want to have kids?"
1: Right.
2: "I've always wanted a family."
1: Right.
2: That's a big game changer.
1: All right. Good to know. Next, Sophie Cunningham is really taking over the WNBA. You know, she is the big blonde girl, young woman.
2: You mean tall?
1: Yes. What do you mean by what?
2: She's the big blonde woman.
1: Well, she's basketball.
2: I mean, yeah, she's tall.
1: Right. She's tall. And they call her thank you, Eric, but I was thinking they call her the MAGA Barbie. That's what they call her. Even though she does, I don't know who she voted for. She's never said I'm a Donald Trump guy, but she is a Dana White guy, girl. And she is the bodyguard for Caitlin Clark. Yeah. And you see her all the time. But now she's got her own shoe, become a number one bestseller. And then she decides, and by the way, in 2022, I put on social media before I got really well known that I don't think men should be in women's sports. They certainly shouldn't be in the locker room. And then she reaffirmed that. She reaffirms it. And now Brian Urlacher, Hall of Famer with the now retired Chicago Bear says she just says what's true. She says common sense things, and she gets so much backlash. She's like, men should not be playing on women's sports. Why is that controversial? I don't get it. I don't understand it. Brian, I hear you, but that's what we're going through right now. 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
8: From ABC News, I'm Michelle Franzen. President Trump is vowing to retaliate after Iran carried out surprise attacks targeting U.S. sites in the Middle East. Jordanian officials say they intercepted 5 missiles fired by Iran, Saudi Arabia, and the U.S. launching its own strikes against Iran. ABC's Karen Travers says it comes just days after a pause in hostilities.
9: The president now for days has been insisting that the Iranians are desperate to make a deal, but there has been no public indication by the Iranians that they actually want to do that. And now we see the strike last night. Those missile attacks on Jordan that, of course, were intercepted, shot down.
8: The renewed hostilities creating more economic uncertainty. The Federal Reserve Board wrapping up its 2-day policy meeting moments ago and issuing a decision to keep interest rates unchanged for now. ABC's Elizabeth Schulze said wild swings in gas and oil prices remain unknown.
10: Oil prices today are up about 8% as of right now. That is a significant move higher that is going to, as we have seen over the past few months, trickle into higher prices in other parts of the economy. And as this uncertainty over exactly where oil prices land, but the fact is they are still higher now than they were at the start of the war. That has put pressure on inflation.
8: New details in the federal investigation against FBI Director James Comey, accused of posting a seashell formation on 8647 intended to threaten the president.
11: Defense lawyers say prosecutors interviewed Sammy the Bull Gravano to ask if he believed Comey's experience prosecuting the Gambino crime family would have led him to believe the term 86 was a reference to murder. Gravano cooperated with the Department of Justice in the 90s and admitted to his involvement in 19 murders. But he told prosecutors that Comey's post wasn't a personal threat to Trump. Comey's lawyers revealed the details as part of their push to have the case thrown out ahead of trial.
8: ABC's Peter Haralambos, Michelle Franzen, ABC News.
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13: 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Lots of good things coming out of River Parish's Community College, so let's check in. Hey, it's Hal Dane. Join me on the show, 8:15 Thursday morning. We'll have a couple folks on from RPCC to talk about everything that they've got going on. Also Thursday morning, of course, Crime Stoppers coming your way at 7:35. We check in with Haggai Davis for a cup of tech gumbo in the 6 o'clock hour. And at 8:35, you're not going to want to miss this, because firemen versus police on the basketball court. It's time once again to ball for a cause.
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25: 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And I am Rachel Cruz, hosting this hour with my good friends and co-host of Smart Money Happy Hour, George Camel. And so we're here to answer your questions about life and money. So give us a call at 888-825-5225. Up first, we have May in Oklahoma City. Hi, May. Welcome.

0: because with both of our combined incomes, we didn't like qualify for a Roth. And I finally had a 401k to contribute to. And he was looking at my savings and the amount of retirement we had already saved up at age 45, where we are now. And he was like, your interest rate is 2.9%. You shouldn't be making payments on your mortgage extra. You should be putting that towards your retirement, because in the long term, you're going to make like 8% or more off of that by the time you retire. And that's more important at this time in life. So I was just wondering which is correct. Like, should I be putting money towards my mortgage extra, or should I be focusing on retirement and like more savings for my kids, like their 529s and stuff like that?
1: Says every financial advisors out
2: there.
1: That's
2: the hard part, is there's,
1: and math.
2: Yeah, they're not terrible people. This person sounds like a level-headed person who's just doing math. And as you know, money is way more than math. It's about your peace, your options, your margin. And paying off your house leads you towards freedom. Now, investing can lead you toward a different kind of freedom. That's also true. But they have a vested interest in you giving them more money, because that's how they make money. Do you understand?
0: Right. Yeah, they are the investment.
2: Yeah, so their judgment is
0: like
2: clouded.
0: This might be a little sus.
1: Yeah, and
0: I don't know.
1: I mean, and I'll say this too. From a mathematical perspective, yes, you're going to make more in the market if the returns are 11-12%, right, than paying off a 2% debt. Like, it, the math of it makes sense. Just like when you have debt, a lot of people want to pay off the highest interest rate first, because mathematically that's all correct. But what George was saying is so true. I'm like, what we have found is that money is so much more than math. I mean, we say personal finance is 80% behavior. It's only 20% head knowledge. So your behavior is not factored into his financial calculator, if you will. Your peace of mind, your sleep at night, your autonomy when you own everything, including your home, which is unheard of these days. Like, when these things start to play in and you have no debt, you have complete say over everything in your life. There's just something we have found from a psychological, emotional, spiritual perspective. It just changes. And what I tell people all the time, May, is listen, because I get the math argument. I understand it. So I would tell you, pay off your house. And if you hate it, go get a second mortgage and you can invest.
2: It'll be at a higher rate, unfortunately. And that's what, like, hanging on to this mortgage.
0: 2.9%.
2: Sure.
1: Yes.
2: But to me, it's golden handcuffs. They'll tell you what my mortgage rate is. It's 0% for the rest of my life with no payments. And so I'm optimizing for something different. I'm going to be okay in retirement. And the truth is, May, you guys are going to be just fine in retirement. You'll be multimillionaires. Am I wrong?
0: I have no idea, because I mean, my husband's military, we were not very good at doing, we did the bare minimum for retirement a long time, and I just started working a few years ago.
2: Well, how old are you guys?
0: I'm really 45.
2: Okay, how much do you currently have in investments?
0: $70,000 contributed.
2: Okay, great. And what? How much are you contributing per month right now across everything, retirement, anything else?
0: Just this year was the first time I maxed out my 401k.
2: Way
0: I tried to do that like up front at the beginning of the year. Before that, we were like only doing 3%, 6% of our income at the most.
2: So you guys are easily investing $2,000-$4,000 a month at this point.
0: Yeah.
2: Okay.
0: Like, we tried to basically play a little catch up, because I don't know, for some reason we must have missed the memo on like retirement.
2: Welcome to the club. Everybody feels like, man, I wish I knew this sooner. So here's the math. You got 70 grand.
0: Yeah.
2: If you contribute 3 grand for the next 20 years, 45 to 65, at an average 10% rate of return, you'd have $2.8 million.
0: Oh, okay.
2: So I'm just saying, if you did nothing else, you just kept doing that. And by the way, once you pay off the mortgage, you can invest $4,000 a month, $5,000 a
1: and
2: month.
1: And don't get us wrong,
0: right.
1: We still
0: well,
1: want.
0: That's
1: we
0: what
1: still,
0: I was telling the advisor. I was like, I could play catch up after my mortgage is caught up, you know, because I feel like I've been hitting a really good pace with paying it.
1: Yes, but I will tell you, May, when you're looking at the overall baby steps 4, 5, and 6, which is funding 15% of your income into retirement, saving for kids' college, and paying the home off early. Those are all done at the same time. So we're not saying stop everything and just pay off the house. Like, you need to be contributing 15% of your income.
0: Right.
1: Yes. Into retirement.
0: Yeah.
1: You need to be putting some away for your kids' college. And then anything extra goes on the house, right? So you don't have to be intense and all this crazy. But the idea of putting nothing extra towards your home and just keeping a 30-year mortgage for 30 years.

0: is wild. And so people that do the baby steps, we find they pay off their homes. It's an average of what, 9 years?
1: It was actually seven.
0: Seven years. Yeah, seven. I'll say 7 to 9. Okay.
1: Pretty
0: yeah.
1: crazy.
2: I think yeah. I'm on track at my rate right now to be done at 9 years.
0: Yes, so. And that's great. So for a financial advisor to be like, oh my, you know, he's just looking at math at that point completely, just focused okay. in
1: and
0: on those numbers.
1: They're not listening to your values and your
0: and
1: goals.
0: And what you're wanting to. That's a good point.
1: Financial yeah. advisors work for
2: that
1: you.
2: That makes sense.
1: So a lot of people get it mm-hmm. twisted and go, well, I just need to do what they say because they're smarter than me. No, they work for you. If you tell them, hey, a value of mine is being completely debt-free. This is a goal of ours to get the house paid off. We also want to make sure that we're okay for retirement. They should be developing a plan that gets you to that goal.
0: Yeah, and I would encourage you, May, to go to RamseySolutions.com and check out SmartVestor Pros because I know there's some there in Oklahoma mm-hmm. City that follow. You know, they're amazing. These people have the heart of a teacher, not the heart of a salesman trying to get more money. So if you wanted just to spread your wings and have some options, SmartVestor Pros, and they're all over the country. They're amazing, amazing when it comes to financial planning.
1: Yeah, but it is hard because you can crunch numbers all day long, but unfortunately numbers, and I'm a numbers guy. I love crunching the numbers, mm-hmm. but it doesn't reflect the reality. So when a job loss happens, a health scare, somebody wants to stay home, you want to move. Well, now you've got these golden handcuffs because you have to make these payments. And yes. you don't want to lose this 2.9% rate, so you stay there regardless of what you want to do with your life. That's the part that makes me sad.
0: Yeah, what your gut's telling you is something else, right? And then you're having someone, especially when it comes to financial planning, you know, pushing you another direction, which, yeah, I want them to listen to you, May. But this is a question we get all the time. But the truth is freedom, and building wealth and having autonomy over your money, there's nothing like it.

0: 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We're in it with you. 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
8: Up next, we have Sarah in San Diego. Hi, Sarah. Welcome to the show.
9: Hi. Thank you for having me.
8: Yes, absolutely. How can we help?
9: I'm calling because my side hustle has turned into kind of a long-term situation, and I'm now wondering if I need to include it into my retirement investments.
8: Oh, very cool. Ooh. What is it? What kind of side hustle?
9: So I'm a speech pathologist, and my full-time is speech therapy, and then I picked up a side gig as speech therapy for a different company.
8: Okay.
10: Nice.
8: How many hours a week are you working?
9: It varies because I can choose. I'm in home health, so I can choose my own schedule. Anywhere between 30 to 40.
8: Okay, that's great. So how much income are you bringing in a year if you include the side hustle?
9: Including the side for me and my wife, or just me?
8: Both. Household income.
9: Household income is around $350,000.
8: Oh, my gosh. Well done, y'all. Well done. I mean, at this point, yeah, I probably would. I mean, we kind of say any income coming in, but with your main sources of income, you guys are going to be fine if you just invest 15% of just that.
10: That's 52 grand right there.
8: Yeah. So you guys will be fine either way, but because this has become more significant and you're like, it's going to be probably long term, I would count that as my income for towards that 15%. Would you, George?
10: Yeah. I mean, it sounds like it's consistent. You're going to continue doing this. And you're debt-free with an emergency fund? There's no other sort of goals right in front of you?
9: Yeah, that's correct.
10: Okay. If you were, like, trying to save up for a house or something, I'd say, hey, it's okay to allocate that. If a side hustle exists for this purpose, to save up for this goal, it's okay to allocate it there. But if this is just a part of your regular rhythm, you guys are in baby steps 4, 5, 6, then I would just invest 15% of whatever else comes into your world.
8: Mm-hmm.
10: I don't think you're going to regret it later. If you're too rich later on, you can call me and yell at me. I'm okay with that. No one's taking me up on it.
8: You can blame us.
10: People yell at me for worse things. So, way to go.
9: I know. I have someone to blame.
8: So great. Well done, Sarah. That's awesome.
10: Those are the questions we want.
8: Well, and the fact she's working 30 to 40 hours. Usually the side hustle comes into play for a lot of people on that baby steps 1 through 3. They're building up that first emergency fund. They're trying to get out of consumer debt or build up a fully funded emergency fund. So we usually see that. But it sounds like the way her life is structured,
10: it's sustainable.
8: It's sustainable.
10: It's not going to burn her out.
8: Yeah,
10: to do
8: it's not this. Like I was going to ask if she's working like 60 hours a week. So I'd be like,
10: and if it went away, you're still okay.
8: Yeah, it's not a big deal.
10: So that's a great place to be.
8: Well done, Sarah. All right, let's go to Elle in Cleveland, Ohio. Hi, Elle. Welcome to the show.
11: Hi. Thanks for having me.
8: Absolutely. How can we help?
11: Well, I wanted to get your advice on where to allocate my funds. I am taking on a new licensing in my career. It doesn't necessarily guarantee an increase in my salary, however, career growth. There are

0: six more modules I need to take, and they're about 850 each, and it's monthly. And then there's a review after that that's 1500.
1: Okay.
0: I currently have 18,000 to pay off in credit card debt and a mortgage, about 180,000 due on the house.
1: Okay.
0: So as a single mother, few kids, you know, just wanted to know where what do I do? Do I slow it down? Do I hold off on this until I'm in a better position?
2: How soon will this advance your career? Like how when do you have to, because you said it's not an immediate raise financially.
0: Well, financially, no, but at the same time, it is part of a part of the deal of this position that I took about a, you know, couple years ago. So
2: this it's required.
0: One of the goals for me to obtain this. Yes.
2: Okay.
3: And they're not going to pay for it?
0: Well, I get reimbursed after I pass the final exam up to $5,000, which doesn't be, I will still be short a couple thousand dollars.
3: Yeah, I mean, you said it's 850. You got six more plus 1500 for the exam, right?
0: Yep. Mm-hmm.
3: Okay, so that's 5100 bucks for the classes and an extra 1500. So basically, you're just paying for the exam when you think about it that way. So in that regard, it's not necessarily, it's slowing down your debt-free journey, but then you get that $5,000 reimbursed. You can slap that on the debt, right?
0: Yeah.
2: And it's somewhat required for your position too, right? So I see this as like it's a
3: non-negotiable. I have to do this
2: for your career. So I would go ahead and make sure. Number one, can you cash flow it? How much do you make a year?
0: About 115.
2: Oh, good.
3: Fantastic.
2: Oh, well, you could do both of this.
3: Yeah. Do you have enough margin to cover the school plus throw money at the debt?
0: Yeah, I think in some months it might be short, but most months I might be okay. I guess I just am like, should I get this debt paid off faster so that I'm free of it, you know, and just slow down how, because I can push back the exam. It's offered a couple times a year.
2: Okay.
3: So the exam portion could be, because once you go through the classes, you can get reimbursed, or is it only once you pass the exam?
0: Once I pass the exam.
3: Got it. So that money's sort of locked up. You sort of already paid that. How long would it take?
0: Yeah.
3: Let's say you didn't do the courses and you just went full throttle on the credit card debt. How quickly could you pay that off, making 115?
0: I think I could pay it off rather quick, and I'm fortunate. Well, kind of. I had rolled it into 0% about a year ago. So they and I know I had that transaction fee, but I think long term I knew it was going to save me money. Based on what I could do. So I think at this point I could knock it out within, I don't know, maybe 15 months.
3: When is the 0% period over?
0: One of them, there's 7,000 that I have seven more months on. And then, 7,000 that I have 13 more months on, and 10,800 that I have 7 months on.
3: So we need to get this done real fast.
2: Yeah, I was going to say 15 months.
0: Yeah.
3: You already paid 5% for the balance transfer, and now you're going to pay the 25% interest once it pops back up.
0: I did look out. They were 3%. But yes, there was a fee.
3: 3% for the transfer out of your 18 grand. Then in that case, I would, if you're saying, hey, I can push this off, it sounds like you're not dying to get these courses done.
2: Yeah.
3: But I would use this as fuel to get out of this so much faster and make it.
0: Yeah.
3: Can you do this in 7 months?
2: I was
3: going to
2: say
3: really
2: 7 or 8 months. Yeah.
0: I don't know with what I currently have.
3: Are you bringing home $9,000 a month?
0: No.
3: $8,000, $7,000? What is it?
0: I think it's about a little under $7,000.
3: Okay.
0: Yeah.
3: So $2,500 bucks would get you done in 7 months on the credit cards. So out of your seven, can you find 25? That's your goal when you make your every dollar budget tonight is go, what can I shave?
0: Okay.
3: Do I need to sell stuff, make more, liquidate some savings over here? Do you have anything like that? Any liquid cash you could use?
0: I have my emergency of about $1,600 right now.
3: Okay. We'll leave that there and just use your future income then if there's nothing to sell. But that would be my goal now. You kind of have it set for you by the credit card companies. 7 months, $2,500 a month.
2: It'd feel good, you know, spring of 27.
3: Yeah.
2: That you're completely debt-free.
0: Yeah.
2: You save throughout the summer and you can retake, you know, or take this test.
3: And then time it to where the courses kick back up, right?
2: Yeah, absolutely.
0: Yeah. And I think where I can cut would be some food. I mean, I try to keep it minimal, but

0: been crazy with family coming in and out. But also, I mean, Tice would be the other area going by my budget. So I am trying to do 10%.
1: Sure.
0: For Tice.
1: Yeah, I would keep generosity in there. I think there's something.
0: Yeah, I didn't want to give that just, up.
1: Yeah, no,
2: are
1: I
2: you
1: wouldn't.
2: Investing
1: I wouldn't.
2: At all?
1: I wouldn't.
0: No, well, other than what goes out of my paycheck into my 401k. No.
3: I would pause that for those 7 months.
1: Mm-hmm.
3: And even until you have an emergency fund, because that's going to give you even more margin. How much are you investing right now? What percentage?
0: 5%.
3: 5%. Okay, so here's the math on that. Out of your 115 income, you're talking about freeing up $5,700.
0: Okay.
3: So that's almost $500 a month that you could be putting toward
1: that
3: this credit card
1: to
3: debt.
1: This, yeah. Absolutely.
3: So now you need to find 2,000 because you just freed up 500 bucks.
1: But if
3: right
1: you
3: there.
1: Can find the 25, add this, that's 3,000. You're out of debt even faster. So it's it's kind of just that math game. And Al, remember, during this period, it is beans and rice and beans. That's what we talk about. But it is that scorched earth mentality where even like Aldi's a great grocery store, super inexpensive food, right? 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
6: I'm Jeff Palermo, the Talk 107.3 Baton Rouge Newsroom. The contentious relationship between Ole Miss and LSU has spilled into the courtroom. The University of Mississippi has sued two former Rebels who transferred to LSU, claiming edge rusher Prince Will Umanimelen and offensive lineman Devin Harper owe nearly $1 million in buyout payments. Ole Miss says both players signed revenue sharing agreements requiring them to repay a predetermined amount if they left before fulfilling their commitments. LSU has declined to comment on the lawsuits. East Baton Rouge Parish School Board Superintendent Lamont Cole is being investigated by the Louisiana Attorney General's office as part of a wider corruption probe into the city parish government. Multiple reports say that Cole is being investigated by a state grand jury over matters tied to his time as the Metro Council member for District 7 from 2016 to 2024. Cole is the latest city parish official to come under fire as part of the grand jury's probe into corruption involving the Capital Area Transit System.
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0: 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Meta is headed to Monroe, and so am I. Hey, it's Hal Dane. 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

0: 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All right, up next we have Caitlin in Indianapolis. Hi, Caitlin. Welcome to the show.
1: Hi, my name's, you already said my name. I'm so sorry.
0: No, you're great.
1: Thank you for
0: having
1: me on.
0: Yes, absolutely. Thanks for calling in.
1: Yeah, we purchased our home in May of 2025. We are up to date on all payments. We don't do badly at all. However, we discovered there are about $100,000 in structural damages to our house, foundation wise. And it's also resulting in our electric bills being around $1,600 a month. It's not really feasible for us anymore to keep living here with how it is. However, we did find out that through my hairdresser, she was actually apparently under contract to buy our house before us. And her inspector found all the structural damages and reported it to the seller. So the seller never disclosed it to us on the seller's disclosure, which is fraud. So we have a attorney set up and everything. We already paid the retainer and sent demand letters. However, our attorney is wanting about $30,000 to proceed with this case. So our options kind of right now as it stands are spend the $30,000 to sue the people who sold us the house. And if we win, then we would profit about $200.

0: $250,000 to $300,000. If we lose, though, then we're $30,000 in debt, and we still have the $100,000 in structural damages that would be unfixed completely. And we can't sell our house because of how much is wrong with it. We would end up losing about $30,000 on it right now as it stands as well. So we don't really know what to do. Like, is this an okay situation to put ourselves into debt?
1: What's your financial situation? How much debt do you guys have outside of the mortgage?
0: About $3,000. I mean, nothing. I know it's not. It is debt, but it's nothing absolutely astronomical.
1: Mm-hmm. And how much do you have in savings?
0: About $1,000. Not much.
1: Have you contacted other lawyers?
0: We have looked around everywhere in our area, and everybody's running about the same exact price. It's about the $400, $450 an hour. They all want a $7,000 retainer, and they're saying that it's going to cost anywhere from $20,000 to $30,000 to get it done, start to finish.
1: Man.
0: Yeah.
1: I'm trying to think if there's any lawyers that would do it.
0: Knowing
1: that they'll collect on the back end.
0: Yeah. My uncle's a lawyer in the area. He doesn't practice this type of law, but he said that that's not really a common thing in this area.
1: Because it sounds like if you guys pursued this, you would win. I'm confused how
2: it happens.
1: You can prove the seller's new because you have the previous inspection report.
0: Yeah.
1: And so at that point, I don't know how they go, yeah, we're not going to pay this.
0: Right, exactly. I what worries me is that they're saying that they're not going to pay it. And
2: they may not have it either.
0: Right. That's my guess, is they don't have the money to pay it either.
2: Yeah. So my fear would be...
0: They aren't poor either. These are people who are flipping houses for a living. I mean, they live in a massive home. I don't think that they're poor. I just don't think that they have the $100,000 straight up front to pay it.
2: Yeah, probably not. They're probably leveraged in all areas. So that would be the thing. They would be forced, I guess, from a lawsuit perspective, either to come up with the money in an amount of time, or they would sell an asset, you know, their primary home to pay. I don't know. It still feels like a gamble to me that you're going to get that much money out of the situation. So I would hate for you to go $30,000, risk that. So the next option is, if you were to sell it, you said you would lose probably $30,000 on the home sale. Is that with the structural damages, like, being upfront with those?
0: Yes, since we would have to legally disclose all of the structural issues to the house that we know about. Our house, we bought it for $200,000. Our home wouldn't be worth anything more than $120,000. We'd maybe get $150,000 out of it, is what a couple of realtors have spoke to us about.
2: And have you had any contractors out to look to see if you were to rehab it, what that would be, what that would cost?
0: $100,000.
2: $100,000. How many bids did you get? How many people did you talk to?
0: We have spoke to probably 10 to 15 different companies.
1: And they're all around there?
0: Yes, $100,000 was actually the cheapest we could find.
1: Wow. Well, I wouldn't give up on the search, because right now your best case is still finding a lawyer who can do it on contingency. And so I would ask around, call more real estate attorneys and say, hey, do you take concealment, non-disclosure cases on contingency? The other thing I would do is check if your title insurance or a home warranty would cover a portion of that and dig into the fine print.
0: They said that they wouldn't.
1: Nothing would cover it.
2: And your inspector, Caitlin, didn't find all this?
0: Sorry. I'm so sorry.
2: No, you're fine. Did you have an inspection?
0: Yes, we did, and our inspector missed it.
2: And missed it.
1: But the previous one caught it somehow.
2: Mm-hmm. Yeah. So it's documented somewhere.
1: Yeah. Can you get a copy of that inspection report?
0: Yeah, we have it. My attorney already has it.
1: Okay. So they've seen this all. They know there's a case here, but they're going, hey, based on my hourly rate, this is going to cost you this much.
0: Yes.
1: Mm.
2: Man, Kayla, I'm so sorry.
1: It's a brutal place
2: to
1: be.
0: It's not your fault. It's just a bad situation.
2: It is a bad situation all around.
0: My husband makes about $100,000 a year. So, I mean, I don't even think that we could financially budget for $30,000 over the course of a year with three kids as well. I just don't think that it's feasible for us.
2: Yeah.
0: So we would 100% have to take out a loan.
2: Right. And I wouldn't advise you in good faith to do that. So I would either continue calling attorneys, and maybe some that aren't even local, right? I mean, like, maybe you hop over to another city or something, you know, still in the Indiana
1: somewhere in the area.
2: State. But what I think I would slowly start trying to probably fix it, because selling it then puts you in negative $30,000 with no equity, nothing, starting over, versus like what stages over the next 3 years are we going to fix this house, right? And it's a slow process and you fix it little by little. And then you might get in there and do maybe half of what you feel like you need to do. And it actually ends up fixing a lot of the problem. And, yeah. And you know what I mean? Like you could get in there, but that's where I tend to lean.
1: And on the other side, if you want to save up and pay the retainer and go, hey, we're going to pay you the rest once the case is closed,
2: yep.
1: They might be willing to do sort of a partial contingency there
2: half
1: if you
2: half.
1: Cover the retainer. So that might mean we are selling stuff. Hey, once
2: getting
1: the kids are down, you're going to get a side job. He's working an extra 20 hours a week so that you can come up with that money. Because that's still your best case scenario
2: Absolutely.
1: As far as the financial damage.
2: Absolutely.
1: Oh,
2: yep.
1: The joys of home ownership. As all the parents go, kids, you're throwing away money on rent. Go buy a house. And then you see situations like this.
2: Yeah. But that's the other frustrating thing. Just immoral people that they know.
1: Yeah.
2: That there's an issue to homeowners and they don't disclose it. I mean, complete fraud, completely illegal. You cannot do that. And every part of me wants that justice, but also I can't tell. I mean, I couldn't advise you to go $30,000 in debt for still a little bit of a gamble of if you win or not or what that looks like.
1: Because then it's just insult to injury. Now you're just in a way worse place.
2: Yeah,
1: so there's not a lot of good
2: where I would rather you be putting your money towards something you know is healing the situation rather than a guess, right?
1: In your control.
2: Yeah. Unless they can take the retainer, ask for the $7,000 up front and say, hey, would you pay this?
1: Yeah, that feels like enough to where I would go, all right, I'm willing to at least lose the $7,000.
2: And maybe $1,000 a month, you know, over time to get the rest. I don't know what kind of deal you could work with an attorney to
1: just
2: figure
1: find
2: that out.
1: An attorney with a heart. There's got to be at least one out there
2: in Indianapolis. Help Caitlin. Help
1: good people of the Midwest. Where are they?

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3: 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Lots of good things coming out of River Parish's Community College, so let's check in. Hey, it's Haldane. Join me on the show 8:15 Thursday morning. We'll have a couple folks on from RPCC to talk about everything that they've got going on. Also Thursday morning, of course, Crime Stoppers coming your way at 7:35. We check in with Haggai Davis for a cup of tech gumbo in the 6 o'clock hour. And at 8:35, you're not going to want to miss this because firemen versus police on the basketball court. It's time once again to ball for a cause.
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3: Next, we have Derek in Los Angeles. Hi, Derek. Welcome to the show.
4: Hey, how's it going?
3: Hi, we're doing great. How can we help?
4: Yeah, so just a quick question. Just learned about you guys, I'll say like last year. And been doing some studying, and now I'm at a conundrum in life. I'm about $15,000 in debt. I have zero savings. And I'm just living paycheck to paycheck and just trying to wrap my head around how I can get out of the rat race, you know, purchase some property and, you know, just set things up for my children.
3: Yeah, absolutely.
5: Do you have kids?
4: I do. I have three sons.
5: Okay. Are you married?
4: I'm not.
5: Okay. So you got three kids. Are you single dad or is it shared
4: Yes.
5: custody?
4: Shared custody.
5: Okay. And what are you doing for work?
4: I work at an after-school program at a local school district.
5: All right. What do you make doing that?
4: Well, during the summer months and, you know, vacation time, I don't make anything. But on average, I'll say about 40 to 48 a year.
5: Okay. And what kind of debt is the 15?
4: The 15,000 is mostly consumer debt, a few credit cards and stuff. And I also have a housing eviction for $12,000.
5: Oh, boy.
4: Yeah.
5: Is this from a past house that you didn't make payments on?
4: Yeah, I took over a lease when my mother passed away. Didn't realize, like, what I was getting myself into. And by the time I did realize, it was kind of too far gone.
5: Are you current on your rent payments now at your current place?
4: Yeah.
5: Okay.
4: Yeah.
5: But you still owe the $12 on top of the $15?
4: No, that's part of the 15,000.
5: Okay, cool. So 15 total, we're making
3: 3,000 in credit card debt then.
4: Yeah.
3: Okay, gotcha.
4: Yeah.
3: That's a better picture.
5: Yeah.
3: I was about to add
5: Is
3: that to your
5: Is it like
3: 15.
5: A payment plan on the past due rent for the eviction? How does that work?
4: I have not started that payment plan. It just recently popped up on my credit report, and so that's what kind of got me like a little worried here.
3: Mm-hmm. Derek, what have you been doing this summer for work since you said vacations and summer you don't get paid?
4: I haven't. I've just kind of honestly blew through my savings and just spending time with my children, vacations. And I kind of looking now like, you know, I could have used that couple grand for some other things.
3: Yeah. Well, the biggest glaring piece of the situation that I see is income. How many hours of a week do you work when there is, like, during the school year when you're actually doing the after school program? Is it a 40-hour week job?
4: 28.
3: Okay. So yeah, I mean, I see there's a lot of time available and opportunity available for you to fill out at least till 40 hours getting a side hustle. Because if you can make, Derek, another $1,200 a month, like that's a game changer for getting this debt paid off Like, if you could get this debt paid off in one calendar year, and I'm

0: And think about working 40 hours a week during next summer too, right? If you're thinking about the full calendar year through June and July of 27, when you map it out, there's a great chance that you could be debt free in a year.
1: Because $1,500 a month, you're done in 10 months.
0: Yep.
1: And so now the goal is, okay, where do we come up with this? And it's going to be partially spending less, partially making more, probably mostly making more. Because if you're in the L.A. area proper, making $40,000, that's a tough way to live.
2: Yeah.
1: Are you
2: yeah,
1: in the city?
2: Just outside the city.
0: How old are you, Derek?
2: I'm 36.
0: 36, okay. What's your dream? Like, if you could look forward 5 years, what would you be doing? And let's say you're making 70 grand and you are loving life. What would that job be that you would be excited to get up and go to work in the morning?
2: Well, right now, working in education, I love working with the kids. Mm-hmm. So I'm in school for kinesiology.
0: Okay.
2: Trying to become a teacher, a PE teacher, in essence, a football coach.
0: Yeah. Oh, that's awesome.
1: And you're in school right now, you said?
2: Yeah.
1: How much is that costing you?
2: It's community college, and it's basically free.
1: Okay.
0: Yeah, good for
1: that's
0: you.
1: That's good.
0: What would you be making when you're done with that degree? And if you got a full-time job doing that, what would that bring in a year?
2: I have seen some postings at different high schools in the region around 80 grand.
0: Yeah.
1: Fantastic.
0: Okay, so Derek, that's great.
1: There's hope. When are you done with this program?
2: I have another year and a half.
0: Okay.
1: So in the meantime, we got to clean up this debt before then. So how cool would it be a year and a half from now, you're done with the program, you have no debt, and you have fully funded emergency fund. That's what you need to put on a bathroom mirror. Like, that is the goal.
2: Yeah.
1: Nothing's going to stop me from being there 18 months from now, which means 10 months from now, I'm debt-free. Another 8 months from then, I've got 25, 30 grand in the bank. That's the goal. And however much work it takes to get there, we're going to get there. So what is your schedule with the kids right now?
2: At the school or my children?
1: Your kids.
2: It's kind of fluid. I'll have them a week on, week off.
1: Okay, that's what I was wondering. Because if you're the week that you don't have them, I would be working like a madman.
0: Mm-hmm.
1: So that's going to mean I'm selling stuff, I'm flipping stuff, I am, you know, doing the delivery apps, I'm going to be walking dogs. I mean, there's a lot of people. Go find some nice neighborhoods and go, what do they want done that they don't want to do themselves?
0: Yeah.
1: Pretty much everything.
0: And sometimes, you know, these side hustles, you want to, you know, be the next kind of step into the next career in your situation, but you already have that. I mean, you'll have that in a year and a half, regardless of what your side hustle is. So I would find the thing that pays you the most.
1: For your time.
0: Yes, absolutely. Yeah, and I'm doing some calculations here, Derek, because I want you to think long term. Because you said, I want to have a house for my kid. Like, I hear this in you that you're like, I want my life to look different. I want my kids, our family tree to be changed. I want my kids to see something different. And here's what's wild is because investing for me is such a game changer for future Derek. So if you graduate this program, you become debt free, exactly what George is saying. You get an emergency fund. You got a down payment on a home, at least 5% to save up, which will be a little bit in that area because I know, you know, Southern California is expensive. And then you do the baby steps, which you start investing 15% of your income into retirement. And your income will continue to grow throughout your life. But let's just say, Derek, for 25 years, you work and then you invest $1,500 a month. You could retire with $2.3 million.
2: Wow.
0: So there's something powerful about, I want you to map out what future Derek is going to look like, right? And you may have to work past 59 and a half, right? I mean, I put in 25 years. If you go to RamseySolutions.com, you can pull up the investment calculator. These were just numbers I was just putting in, saying that you have nothing in retirement right now and you invest $1,500 a month.
1: Even in your late 30s,
0: yes.
1: Which people feel like, wow, I don't have time now. I should have started at 20.
0: That's right.
1: You still have time.
0: Yes. And it would be you working a little bit longer. But man, I mean, that's what's wild about all of this is starting today, something, you know, things are going to change, but that means your life day to day is going to have to change. It's going to have to look different, meaning you're going to be working more to get yourself out of this consumer debt so that you can save for a house. You can start saving for retirement and so forth.
2: Understood.
1: Yeah, you got the marching orders.
2: As far as like, as far as like saving for a home, like how does that look?
1: The same way you would save for your emergency fund. Once you free up that debt, you've got some freed up payments. Now we're just trying to live on less than we make. So if you make 40, we got to try to live on 30. If you make 80, we got to live on 60 and bucket that other 20 grand into high yield savings, for example. If you just put that in a high yield savings account year after year, 5 years at 20 grand is 100 grand. So now by 41, 42, you have six figures for a down payment. So there's no magic wand for this.
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6: From ABC News, I'm Michelle Franzen. The Federal Reserve Board voting 9-3 to leave interest rates unchanged for now. The three dissents called for a quarter point of a rate hike. That war between Iran creating more uncertainty for oil and gas prices. ABC's Elizabeth Schulze has more.
7: Very little information in this statement. When you think about the outlook for the path ahead, it was virtually identical to the statement that the Fed released last month. They did still note that inflation remains elevated, and this is in large part to higher energy prices, that economic activity, they say, is expanding at a solid pace, but really no guidance in this about what the Fed will do in the months ahead.
6: U.S. forces across the Middle East on high alert following surprise attacks by Iran yesterday, just days after a pause in fighting was announced by the White House. ABC's Rachel Scott has details.
8: Saudi Arabia under fire from Iranian-backed groups in the region, shooting down drones in the eastern part of the country. Overnight, the U.S. and Saudi Arabia retaliating, striking Iran-backed proxy groups in Iraq. The first time Saudi Arabia has carried out strikes in that country since the start of the war. And in the Red Sea, the Iranian-backed Houthi rebels in Yemen claim to have struck a Saudi oil tanker, threatening another critical waterway in the Middle East.
6: Flash floods remain a threat in portions of the Northeast following those severe storms that swept through in the past 24 hours. Areas in eastern Pennsylvania, New Jersey, and New York receiving 3 to 6 inches of rainfall. Here's ABC's Ginger Z.
9: We are going to see the same system produce more rain, and that's why we've got an area today of a level 3 out of 4, which is high, right? From Connecticut, right through western Massachusetts, into southern Vermont. You could easily see 1 to 2 inch per hour rainfall rates, 2 to 4 inch totals on top of what you've already had. We will finally spin this thing out of here by Friday morning.
6: The nation's midsection and western states, meantime, dealing with searing heat. 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
13: 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I'm Rachel Cruz here with George Camel, taking your calls at 888-825-5225. Up next, we have Amanda in Dallas, Texas. Hi, Amanda. Welcome to the show.
14: Hi.
13: Hello. How are you?
14: I'm good. Thank you.
13: Great. How can we help today?
14: Okay. So a couple of months ago, my last parent passed away, and received a substantial amount of money.
13: Okay.
14: And my fiance, so I immediately did, you know, the recommended steps. Well, my fiance is wanting me to help him pay off his debt. He has about almost $19,000 worth of credit card debt. And of course, I'm willing to help him. I don't expect the money back because I know in the long run, it's going to help us, like our family. But my stipulation was, per the rules, you know, close your credit card accounts. Once I pay these credit

0: cards. Is he still using them?
1: He still is using them. Yes.
2: Okay.
1: He gets a payment from his disability, his VA disability. He pays $1,900 off each month. So I know that, you know, he would pay it off soon. He started at a crazy amount of debt, like $60,000, and he's got it down to like $18,000, $19,000. But we also, he's looking to get a new vehicle, and he wants to start saving for that. And so he's like, this fast tracks everything. So
0: when are you guys getting married?
1: October of next year.
2: Okay, so a little over a year. Yeah. Well, it sounds like you guys are not really aligned with financial goals or values.
1: It has been a process. We've been together for 9 years. And
2: how old are y'all?
1: I am 31 and he is 34.
0: Okay. How long have you been living together?
1: 5 years.
0: Okay. So he sees you guys as a married couple where it's like, hey, we're already doing life together. Just go ahead and pay off my debts. What are you doing?
1: Right.
0: Okay.
1: Yep.
0: Well, the fact that you're not married.
2: And it's harder to tell someone to change because they haven't had to change.
0: Yeah. It's been a lot of comfort here of just you guys kind of doing life together without the actual commitment and financial mm-hmm. legal protection here. So that's my biggest thing is, if you're going to ever pay off his credit card debt, please don't do it until you guys are legally married.
1: Okay.
0: That's number one. Number two.
2: He's really not going to like that.
0: I would not pay his credit card debt if he's going to go back into credit card debt. And it's not that you're financially abusive. It's we are misaligned financially. And so I can't, in good faith, from my values, do this knowing that you're going to go back into debt with a car payment the next day.
1: Right. Yeah.
0: So.
1: Okay.
0: I think he's a little bit beyond his skis here saying that it's abuse. I can't put that in that category.
2: No. That's like so offensive to people that actually.
0: But I think he feels a little bit emasculated that you're stepping in to sort of save his butt with stipulations like, you know, it's mom with rules.
2: Well, and the problem is it does sound like, cause it is, hey, there's a condition to what I'm going to do. And I believe, I mean, I don't think you're wrong in that, Amanda, but I think the biggest red flag, if you dig a little deeper, is that this is gonna, if you guys don't get aligned on this, this will be a tension point in your marriage going forward. And it's gonna be really hard to build wealth. It will. And we see it all the time that, you know, the wife, you know, husband or wife, you could put either one in the scenario, but you're wanting to get out of debt. You're wanting to save for retirement and do all of this. And he's like, well, I'm just going to go out and get a truck payment for $1,200 and not tell you because you would just shame me and make me feel bad. I'm going to go do, right? Like there's a, it's this, it's a level of immaturity on his part personally is what I think. So I would be aligned. And again, you don't have to be the same person. I'm not saying that. You don't have to be the same person when it comes to money. Winston is very different than I am with money, but our overall household values are aligned. And so when we have to make big decisions, you know, for the most part, we kind of have these guardrails that we make the decision within, which is so helpful. And I'm scared there's no guardrail for you all. It's just, it is what it is. And it's been like that for 5 years in your relationship because, you know, you guys have been acting like you're married. And so that's when these habits and these patterns really start to play in. And then the moment it changes and you start to feel like, oh my gosh, we are going to be a married couple. And oh my gosh, this windfall of money happened. Or oh my gosh, he lost his job. Oh my gosh, I lost, whatever it is, right? Life starts happening. It starts to magnify the situation. And so I would get with a marriage counselor. Or
0: and I would go through Financial Peace University as well.
2: Yeah. And I would do work just on your relationship as a whole, Amanda, too, because I do wonder what patterns have creeped in for you all that you want to look different in marriage. And one of those is probably going to be money.
1: Yeah. I definitely feel like at the beginning of our relationship versus, you know, now 9 years into it, that there's been a lot of mental change about the way that he views money. My parents were very frugal and they taught me what to do and his parents did not. And so it's been a more of a learning curve for him.
2: Mm-hmm.
1: I have faith that, you know, he's going to get where he needs to be. But also, like you said, it raises all my red flags whenever he's like.

0: How much,
1: I mean, you're 9 years into this.
0: How much did you get with your inheritance?
2: Just shy of $1 million.
0: Okay.
1: Wow.
0: Yeah. Have y'all talked about what you want to do with that? Have you even had the discussion with him?
2: Yes and no. I got it. Everything wasn't liquid. So I got my parents' IRA, and then they also had a brokerage account, and then they had CDs, and then they also had checking and savings accounts. So they had a little bit of everything. Mm-hmm. And I'm keeping the brokerage account as is. I'm not going to touch it. I'm just going to let it keep growing, and I'll invest into that. As far as any of the liquid cash, I don't know. We do have a house together. So I was thinking about maybe paying the mortgage off.
1: Is that in both of your names, the mortgage?
2: Yes.
1: And the deed as well?
2: The house deed?
1: Yes. Like this is legally
0: like
1: y'all's
0: owner,
1: house.
0: The ownership. I'm yeah. sure it is. Usually, usually if the mortgage
2: yes.
0: is. Yeah.
2: Yes, yes.
0: So I wouldn't do. Yes. I wouldn't touch that asset. I would not pay that off now. I would wait till you guys are legally married.
1: And I don't know why you're waiting until October of next year now. Are we waiting until the 10-year mark? What's the goal with the October 2027 wedding?
2: We had a specific venue that we wanted to use, and that was when they were first available.
0: Yeah.
2: So that's what
0: we did. Wow. Just not urgent. Well, Amanda, I would not combine it. I would not touch his finances, and I would not pay off this house. I would not do anything until you are married. And I'm telling you, if you guys don't get to the root of some of the stuff, it's going to be constant conflict. And you may look up after you get married in this 900 grand of inheritance may be spent very quickly.
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5: Up next, we have Lance in Louisville, Kentucky. Hi, Lance. Welcome to the show.
6: Hi, how are you all?
5: Hi, we're doing great. How are you?
6: I'm doing well. So essentially, a year ago, I bought my first house, and shortly, a couple months after I bought my first house, I wanted to get some work done in the backyard and the parking area. So I hired a contractor to do that, and then they worked on it for a little bit, and then eventually just stopped coming out and then left my yard a mess, and then I had put $10,000 down on that, and it had really actually detracted some value from the house. And so it's been a little over a year that I've been dealing with that now. And we're about 6 months into a lawsuit, and for the last 6 months, I have been sort of funding the legal fees month to month on this lawsuit just out of cash flow of margin that I have in my budget. But I've essentially, you know, stopped a lot of my extra savings. I'm still contributing to my 401k, but, you know, I have a lot less peace with having to, you know, contribute to this ongoing legal expenses without a clear idea of when it might wrap up. And so I'm wondering, how can I get some peace in just waiting for this to wrap up, knowing that I've kind of had to pause my savings while I'm, you know,
5: how old are you?
6: Legal fees month to month. I'm 29.
5: 29. Okay. Has your attorney told you somewhat of a timeline of, hey, this is going to be another 18 months or, hey, because, I mean, it's hard to have hope when there's no end in sight, right? Have they given you any level of timeline?
6: I should know whether it's going to potentially settle or go to trial within the next 2 months, but there's not a clear idea, because even if I get a judgment at trial, you know, there can take some time to collect on that from then.
5: For sure. Yeah. Wow. And do you know where the guy is? Have they been able to contact him?
6: So there's an ongoing lawsuit against them. So
5: yeah.
7: Oh,
5: okay.
7: You're not
5: so
7: the only
6: proceeding
7: one.
6: Just slowly.
5: Man.
7: Just go full class action. Man, this really sucks. Well, how much have you spent so far fighting this thing?
6: It's about $8,000 in legal fees.
7: To recover the $10,000?
6: So the good part about this is, it's anything that I put in legal fees, if I win the lawsuit, I can get it out, because it's one of those special circumstances to where I can recover legal fees out of
7: the lawsuit. So you'll get your $10,000 plus whatever you spent in legal fees?
6: I'll get anything that I spent in legal fees out of it.
5: Are they going for $10,000? Is that it?
6: I mean, so theoretically, when we consider, you know, how much extra it took to get the project finished and that it detracted value, I mean, I could be looking at getting like a $40,000 payoff from this because of between legal fees and how much extra it costs to have the project done. So, I mean, it's a high risk, high reward type of thing, you know, if I win. But, you know, so it kind of feels like anything that I put in legal fees is a little bit of a savings account that I should eventually get out. But there's always a small chance that I can't recover it. I'm just looking to get some peace, you know, in paying these legal fees month to month, and feeling like I've had to pause my savings and I can't really, like, get back onto the, you know, path in life that I want to be on in terms of aggressively saving.
7: Sure. Well, you know, it's hard to find peace when you're in the middle of a battle, but I'll give you hope that this is not going to be forever. You're still going to be okay financially later on in life, and you'll look back and go, man, don't

0: Don't miss that era.
1: That sucked. Yeah.
0: Remember when I had to spend 20 grand to fight this guy, and maybe I got it, maybe I didn't. But how old are you right now?
2: I'm 29.
0: Okay. And how much do you make?
2: I make about 150 a year, 120 base, and then I'm a part-time professor. So
0: incredible.
2: Take classes.
0: And you have no debt, and you have an emergency fund?
2: Correct.
0: Awesome. So there's the good news, is that there is an end in sight, and you'll be a 30-year-old making 150 grand with no debt and an emergency fund with plenty of time to invest and retire with dignity.
1: Yeah, is it the short-term savings you're discouraged about, Lance, or is it retirement and investing?
2: So I would say that, you know, for the past 6 to 7 months, I haven't really been able to save like that. I haven't paused any kind of 401k contribution.
1: Okay, so it's just
2: like
1: short-term savings, and you're like, man, I make so much, and I haven't been able to.
2: Yeah, it bothers me not seeing, you know, the money go up on a monthly basis, or
1: right.
2: It feels like by the time I cover the legal fees, that it's like, okay, there's no money left to save here.
1: Sure.
0: What happens if this contractor's broke, even if they do, you know, have the judgment against them?
2: So they do own some property, so we know that there's property to go after ultimately at the end of the day, and so that's not going anywhere, so we're feeling fairly confident about that.
0: Okay.
1: And its value is obviously more than 40.
2: Yes.
0: Well, yeah. I would just keep on fighting the good fight. There is a level of sunk cost. If you wanted to set a ceiling for like, hey, here's my timeline, here's the financial ceiling I'm willing to pay in before I move on with my life, but it sounds like you're so deep into this thing, you're just going to see it through to the end out of sheer anger.
1: Yeah, but I would not let this drag on. We see this a lot with people going through a divorce, or you know what I mean? Like there's just in that grind of the legal world and dealing with attorneys and being in and out of cases, I mean, it just wears on you so much. So Lance, I probably would have a timeline and say, I can't take this any further than, I don't know, you make it up, 18 months, 2 years. And I would just prepare myself. Okay. So what would happen in 18 months if nothing came about this and I've paid this much?
0: Like emotionally take yourself there?
1: Yes, I would.
0: So that you're prepared.
1: Yeah. And just to be like, okay, so then what would my life look like financially at that point? And, you know, run some numbers, say, okay, if I start saving, then I can save this much a month, and that's going to go towards this next goal. Like, paint your life of what that would look like. And then paint your life 18 months from now or whatever. I'm just making up a timeline. That you got 40 grand. What's going to be happening? What are you going to do with that, right? And so I would probably paint both scenarios, because as much as you want the law on your side, but as sneaky as people are like that, I'm like, they're not, yeah. Doesn't always follow through the way you want it to.
0: Not always a happy ending there,
1: like,
0: but I wouldn't let it live rent-free in your head. I think at this point it might be consuming more of you than it should,
1: yes.
0: Which I understand. I'd have a hard time not thinking about this every waking second, but it's for the best.
1: All right, let's go to Sarah in San Diego. Hi, Sarah. Welcome to the show.
3: Hi.
1: Hi.
3: Thanks for having me.
1: Yeah.
0: Don't be too excited to talk to us.
1: How are you?
3: That's just my normal tone.
1: We love it.
3: I'm fine. I'm just overwhelmed and, you know, very anxious about my financial picture.
1: Okay, what's going on?
3: So, essentially, I was doing fine. You know, I had a really good job. And then this bug bit me that said, you need to start a business. So, I started a business about 2 years ago. In the midst of starting that business, I started taking out loans for it.
1: Mm.
3: And so, like, right now, so my husband and I combined, I was saving, we make roughly around $250, right?
1: Okay, yeah.
3: But we have, oh, man, let's start from the beginning. I have a personal loan, $35,000. The interest rate's 9.9%.
1: Was that for the business?
3: And it started at $50,000. I took it out for the business.
1: Okay.
3: Another one that's $95,000. Interest rate's about 7.7%.
1: For the business?
3: For the business, yeah. Okay.
0: Is that like an SBA loan? What is
3: one?
0: That?
3: No, they were just personal loans.
0: Okay.
3: And I started to do the SBA route, but the rates were better on a personal side. And so my goal was just to pay them off early, right? But then I think I just got in way over my head.
1: Okay. What else? 35.
0: So give us the total amount, since we're up against the clock. What's the total amount of consumer debt you have?
3: Right now, okay, so I have, let me see, 85, 95, so that's $180,000. And then the $35,000 So what's that, $115K? $215K in personal loans.
1: Okay.
3: And then I have 401K loan, which I recently did, which was $23,000. And then I have student loans, $60,000, because we had $220,000 forgiven, thank God. A mortgage, which is $290K, and then a car loan for $29,500. As far as income, like I said, we make about $250, but all our money is wrapped up in debt.
1: Yes, it is. Okay.
3: We have about $10K.
0: We got a lot to unravel here, Sarah.
1: Yeah. So, Sarah, if you'll stay on the line, we have to go into a break right now, but we'll come back to you in the next segment and try to look at this. I don't want to say dumpster fire, Sarah, but
0: well, I just want to say I got a complicated order. That's how it feels.
1: Sound like that. 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We're going to make a plan, and you're going to go from overwhelmed to feeling in charge and really tired, because there's probably going to be a lot of work that's about to happen, but it's going to be great.
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0: Hey, George Camel here. 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
5: I'm Andrew Greenstein in the Talk 107.3 Baton Rouge Newsroom. Ole Miss files lawsuits against two LSU football players for nearly $1 million.
6: Ole Miss says Prince Welumanmiyelin and Devin Harper signed revenue share contracts to stay with the Rebels before breaking those deals and transferring to LSU. Sam Hutchins of the Clarion Ledger says Ole Miss AD Keith Carter told him they have paid similar transfer buyouts.
7: He didn't tell me if that buyout was $20,000 from Ball State or what the sums are. This is no amount of money to squeeze at.
6: Ole Miss likely expects LSU to pay the buyout, not the players. Either way, Hutchins says it's hard to imagine someone wearing purple and gold doesn't pay up.
7: My sort of guess is that this is kind of the catalyst for the two sides working together and figuring something out.
6: I'm Case Kieschnick.
5: Name dropping my alma mater. Louisiana now has 100 cases of cyclosporiasis. That's up from the 79 that the Louisiana Department of Health confirmed last week. However, LDH says the number of hospitalizations remains at 6. I'm Andrew Greenstein, Talk 107.3 Baton Rouge.
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15: 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Hey, it's Haldane. Join me on the show 8:15 Thursday morning. We'll have a couple folks on from RPCC to talk about everything that they've got going on. 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We check in with Haggai Davis for a cup of tech gumbo in the 6 o'clock hour. And at 8:35, you're not going to want to miss this because firemen versus police on the basketball court. It's time once again to ball for a cause.
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1: All right, we're going to go back to Sarah in San Diego. So just to kind of recap, I think, Sarah, if all of our math was correct, you have $327,000 in consumer debt. You and your husband together make $250,000 a year. And most of this debt, a bulk of it, was because of this business that you started 2 years ago. Is that correct?
2: Right. Mm-hmm.
1: Okay, what kind of business is it?
2: It's a vending machine business.
1: A what?
3: A vending machine business?
2: A vending machine business. Yeah.
3: Where did you get this idea?
1: Social media.
2: The internet.
3: TikTok. Yeah.
1: I knew it. I've seen this.
3: I've reacted to many of these videos, and they were like, oh, if you just get 28
1: Sarah.
3: Vending machines.
1: Sarah!
3: How many vending machines do you have currently?
2: 15.
3: And they're all leveraged.
2: Not doing well. Yeah.
3: Okay. Mm-hmm, mm-hmm. Yeah, it's hard to make a profit, you know, 75 cents at a time on a Reese's bar. So
1: okay. So
3: let's walk through this.
1: Are we, and you're keeping it running. It's still happening. How much does it make a year?
2: Yeah. You know, after the expenses, maybe $45,000.
1: Okay.
3: So it does,
2: not a whole lot.
3: It does spit out a profit even after all of your payments.
2: Yeah.
3: That's factored in.
2: Yeah.
3: Okay. Wow. What other assets do you guys have? Like if we said, hey, let's pull everything we can to pay this off quickly.
2: So we have $111,000 in an investment account.
1: Retirement or non-retirement?
2: Non-retirement.
1: Okay. That's good.
2: Then we have about, I said 10, but I guess it's closer to about $15,000 just in personal checking and savings.
3: All right.
2: In retirement, we have about $400,000.
1: Okay.
3: All right. Whew. So how badly do you guys want to get out of this debt?
2: Badly.
3: Okay. You're willing to do anything. Ready, is your husband on board?
2: He is. Yeah.
3: That didn't convince me.
2: You know, I mean, there may be a little more conversation around it. But
1: Sarah's like, give me some time.
3: Okay. What would it take for you to get out of this business? Could you sell all the vending machines? Or sell the business as a whole?
2: We actually talked about that. We talked about that. I'm open to it, but the thing is, I didn't want to do anything until I got out of debt, you know?
3: Well, this might be your key to getting out of debt.
1: Have you priced it out, what you could get out of this business if you sold it?
2: No, I haven't. And, you know, we kind of bought it from a company where you buy them in bulk, and then you pay that company a big dollar amount, right?
1: Mm-hmm.
2: It was terrible.
1: Okay. What do you do for work outside of this?
2: I'm a PA.
1: Okay, and how much do you make with that?
2: I mean, base pay about $165,000.
1: And what does your husband make?
2: I would say about $50,000. He's a supervisor at a hospital.
3: So the $250,000 includes the $45,000 in profit from the vending machine business?
2: Right, because it varies. I mean, I said on average $45,000 may be on the lower end.
3: Okay.
1: Because a part of me is like, this is spitting out $50,000. If you did keep it going, you know, in 4 years, you know, that's helping take a chunk of this $200,000off of your $325,000 plus your investments.
3: Yeah, I definitely would be selling those investments to knock out a huge chunk of this. And I would just list all of these debts out, smallest to largest balance. Have you done that yet?
2: Mm-hmm. I have. I guess I was just kind of thrown off with the one that's like the 9.9% interest rate.
3: Sarah, we need to just ignore the interest rates right now. That is the least of our problems.
2: Mm-hmm.
3: Because if we were doing the math, we wouldn't be continually going into all this debt. Well, it was 7%. It was a good deal. We need to start looking at all debt as the enemy, regardless of the interest rate. So what is the car worth that has $29,000 left on it?
2: I want to say maybe $35,000.
3: Okay. Is that, you have two cars in the house right now?
2: We do. One's paid off. So.
3: Okay. Because I'm wondering, if you got rid of that car payment, that leaves a little bit of room. You got $6,000 from the profit, take a little bit from your savings, go get you, you know, a $10,000-$12,000 car, get you from A to B, knock out 10% of your debt.
2: We actually did talk about that. That makes sense. The thing is, I drive a lot, though, so I just have to make sure I get a car that's worth it.
3: I promise you, there's $12,000 cars that run that are fuel efficient. Probably more fuel efficient than the one you drive right now.
1: Yep.
3: Because if you take your 327 minus 111, now you're going to have to pay taxes on some capital gains on that investment, right?
2: Right. And that was the part,
3: That's okay. That's still worth, it's still worth liquidating. And then we take out that, that car loan. We're going to sell that, make a little profit, and buy something in cash. Now we're down to $187,000 while we're still making $250,000.
2: That's true.
3: Yep. And we freed up a whole bunch of payments. Yeah.
1: And what if you learn to live on $100,000? God forbid. God forbid.
2: Yeah, we have a very low-key lifestyle. I think
1: there you go.
2: Mortgage is like $1,800.
1: Okay, good. So if you can
2: all
1: throw...
2: All the debt came from
1: And I know after taxes and stuff, $250 goes down. But, I mean, if you could throw an extra, gosh, $75 or so, plus, you know, a year at this, you guys are you guys are looking real good in about 3 to 4 years.
3: Do you guys take home about $15,000 a month?
2: Maybe a little less, maybe about 13, because I also do have another side job too. I forgot about.
3: Goodness, you're busy.
2: Which I
3: What is that?
2: Yeah, I make about 25. I teach on the side. 25
3: oh, great.
2: A year.
3: That sounds stable. Because I'm wondering, like, what is the maximum amount you think you could actually throw at these debts if you did what we said? You freed up a bunch of payments. Now you're down to 187. By knocking out some of those smaller debts, how much could you throw a month at this thing? Could you throw $8,000 at it, $9,000?
2: I think so.
3: Okay.
2: And the big thing too is I need to. So we've been maxing our retirement, which we probably should not be doing.
3: So guess
2: right
3: what?
2: Now.
3: If you pause that, you know what happens? You just gave yourself a raise to get out of this debt faster.
2: Right.
3: And guess what? You guys are going to be okay if you make this kind of money and you're debt free. Imagine how much more you could be investing.
1: Sarah, you guys, you and your husband, number one, y'all have to be on the same page. This is not going to work if you go and do all of this and you cash out $111,000 out of a brokerage account, and then you guys get right back into it. Like, you both have to really, really be on a team and say, this is what we're doing. It's going to be really hard to do it without him. And if you feel more stressed because of all of this debt than he does, you have to explain that to him, and you have to tell him how important this is. He needs to tell you what he's feeling and thinking. I mean, this is like a therapy session, right? We're getting it all out because I want you guys so united. And this is a, this is an extreme situation, Sarah. I mean, $327,000 in just consumer debt. Like, that's a lot. That's a lot. And I know you feel that, but that means that extremeness has to be swung the pendulum the other way, and how you handle it has to be extreme. And that's why you're selling stuff, you're selling investments, you're selling cars, you're lowering your lifestyle completely. You're throwing so much at this. He's working extra at night.
2: Right.
1: You guys can still be doing, I guess, the vending machine stuff if you want to keep it. I would use maybe that 45 again to throw at this debt. I mean, whatever you are doing, but you guys are working like crazy. You're living on nothing. And it's got to be extreme because the numbers are extreme.
2: Right.
3: So how quickly do you want to get out of debt? If you said, here's my timeline, how many months until you guys want to be debt-free?
2: I would say max of 36 months.
3: How about we do 18? Split the difference.
2: I love it. I love it.
3: Well, here's how that works. You do what we said. You cash out the investments, sell the car, buy something cheap. You're at 187, and you put $10,000 a month toward it. Because remember, you paused investing, too. So now you're bringing home $15,000. You live off five, throw 10 at the debt. You're done in 18 months.
1: That's a dream.
3: 18 months.
2: It is.
3: So now you both know we said 18 months. We said $10,000 a month no matter what. That means we're going to live on way less than we make. We're going to make sacrifices, work extra. But if you both do that hand in hand, rowing in the same direction, you will be shocked at how far you will go. You're going to land on that shore in no time.
1: And to have just the no stress there, you guys are, you have $400,000 still in retirement right now. You'll press play on that after this is all done. You guys keep funding retirement. You're going to be fine at that point.
2: Yeah.
1: But for you, it's the emotional stress. If you had no payments in the world, girl, you're paying out your ears every month. I mean, I don't even know how you keep up with it from a detail perspective.
3: I mean, if you told 18-year-old Sarah, hey, one day you're going to be making $250,000, you'd be like, what? And you're like, and we are broke.
1: Yes.
3: She'd be like, what? Come again.
1: I know. You work too hard, Sarah. You work too hard. So you call in feeling stressed and just, I don't know what to do. We gave you a plan. And if you do it,
3: 18 months,
1: the peace that comes with that, and you guys make an incredible income, you guys are going to do fantastic, but you have 18 months ahead of you. That's the sacrifice.
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1: So, you know what's so interesting about that last call, George, is, you know, you hear the income, like 250, amazing. But your habits, what you do with that money says everything. And it either says you can make a great income, but you're still broke.
3: Yep.
1: You can make a great income. You could still be middle class. You can make a great income and use that income and build wealth. Or you can make an okay income and build wealth or be broke, right? So much about it is our behavior.
3: It's habits.
1: It's our habits around it. And so we talked about this on Smart Money Happy Hour, but your habits can really put you kind of in three categories: broke, average, and wealthy. And there's some clues, if you will.
3: That's right.
1: About what category you might be in. So be thinking to yourself, do I qualify for these things? Or maybe you're like, oh, that used to be me and now it's not.
3: It's kind of like the old Jeff Foxworthy. You might be a redneck if this is, you might be broke. if. So you tell us. Think about your own financial situation. Take a look at your own spending habits. And if you do these things, this is not a judgment call. We're not mad at you. We want the best for you. But it might be a good reality check as to how you're doing financially and if you're on the right track.
1: Right. That's right.
3: Okay.
1: Let's just start with the broke, shall
3: broke
1: we?
3: Broke people habits.
1: Okay.
3: This one is probably the saddest one on the list, which is payday loans and title loans. You see these in low-income areas. They look like abandoned Pizza Huts. They're open like 24/7. And these are high-interest, short-term loans that spiral into a debt cycle or cost you like your car.
1: And high-interest, 100%. I mean, like, it's insane.
3: Because
1: like
3: they don't disclose it. It's just, it's a $20 fee to go get $500. You don't realize.
1: That's right.
3: That's 4,000% interest.
1: I mean, all of those. And they prey on the middle or on the lower class. Like they do. They go into these low income areas and it's evil. It's horrible. It takes advantage of people that do not need to be taken advantage of. And it's just awful. But when you get stuck in that cycle, you're paying high interest debt and you just feel like you can't get out of it. And that will keep you broke if you stay in that life. So. Yeah. Next is rent to own and cash advances.
3: Oof.
1: I just mentioned kind of that.
3: Yeah. And it seems like a smart thing. Well, one day I'll own it or, you know, I'll get the cash advance now. I'll pay it back when that paycheck comes in. But these deals are loaded with hidden fees, exorbitant interest, and it keeps people stuck in this really a cycle of poverty.
1: That's right.
3: For a lot of people.
1: Yep. And last but not least in the broke category, lottery tickets.
3: Yeah.
1: So per zip code, if your state has a lottery, you can see it's usually the low income zip codes is where the highest amount of money is paid to lottery tickets.
3: And it's out of desperation.
1: That's right. It's like this, it's this false hope that, okay, this is my ticket out. I'm going to win and everything's going to be okay. And people end up spending so much of their paycheck on this. And it is sad because it is stealing from people.
3: And it's statistically impossible odds, but you tell yourself someone's got to win. And when you're that hopeless, you turn to these terrible habits. So those are broke people habits. If you can break out of that, you probably then turn to the average person habits, which are not much better. This is sort of middle class America.
1: Yep. This is what we see all the time. We'll start with chasing credit card rewards. So you live on the idea that I'm going to be able to travel. I'm going to be able to do these things because of what I spend on my credit card. And when that is your mindset, you get stuck in a cycle of credit card debt. And we see it probably because we host this show and people call in with their problems. But the one credit card that was supposed to be, I paid off every month, turns out to be the thing that catches when the job is lost and there's no paycheck because there's no savings. And then they look up and they're $18,000 in credit card debt. And so what ends up happening with this so often is that broke people who have to pay interest and cannot pay the full balance end up
3: subsidizing the rewards.
1: Yes. Credit card companies can do it because of it. So no,
3: the stats
1: no way,
3: great.
1: No.
3: Half of the people don't pay off their balances and America is now $1.2 trillion in credit card debt.
1: Yes.
3: So sure, I would love a perfect world before the fall of man where we could all just swipe our cards and no one goes into debt.
1: We all get the airline miles.
3: But if there's a 50-50 chance you fall off the cliff, I'm not going to go near the edge.
1: No, save up and pay for
3: things.
1: So yeah, the game keeps you there. New car payments and leases.
3: Ouch. Yeah, so this is where someone goes, well, I want the newer car and the dealer said he can get the payment down to where I can afford it. And then you get into this cycle.
1: Yes.
3: You never get out of these. You're paying top dollar for a depreciating asset. So you paid $50,000 for a car. With interest, you end up paying $60,000, and that car is only worth $20,000 by the time it's paid off. That's bad math.
1: That's a classic example of making someone else rich, right? You're making the credit card companies rich, the car dealers, the banks, and you're paying interest on something that's going down in value versus actually making interest for yourself, which will be later in the category. That's what wealthy people do. But yeah, the idea of staying in the cycle of debt and car payments keeps you average.
3: Brutal. And then you have the bigger category of just consumer debt. So think HELOCs, student loans, buy now, pay later plans. These are all really used to fund a lifestyle that people can't afford, or the home renovation that you really want, but you can't cash flow, the student loan for the degree that you may or may not use that may or may not ROI, and then the buy now, pay later, which is a lot of the younger generations are falling for this one because it seems better than credit card debt.
1: Right.
3: So, well, it's a couple of payments and I'm done. There's no interest until there's fees, you miss the payment.
1: And until you just buy more crap than what you need. I mean, that's the craziest thing about that.
3: It's a psychological mind game.
1: It is, where you're like, oh, I only have to pay that. Well, I'll buy a couple extra more things. No, you're spending more money doing that. So cutting that all off and, yes, living within your means is so crucial. One of your favorites, George, last but not least, whole life insurance.
3: I just got a DM today, and they were like, hey, my financial advisor is really pushing this index universal life insurance thing for an investment.
1: What did you say to her, George?
3: I went, please, I'm like, I don't want to be harsh. Fire him immediately and run far, far away. That is not a financial advisor. That's an insurance salesperson. That's all it is. So whole life insurance, permanent life insurance, variable, universal life, anything that has those words in it, it's a costly hybrid that tries to do both things, insurance and investments or cash value, and it is a terrible return and costs you so much more than term life. So keep it separate. Get term life insurance to cover, you know, your income in case something happened to you, and invest separately on your own. You'll be better off.
1: Yes, Sander Insurance is a great place to check out for your term life. Everyone needs term life insurance. Hear me. Everybody needs
3: everyone.
1: Term life. Everyone.
3: All right, finally, let's get to some good news.
1: Well, sorry, unless you're self-insured. I guess the asterisk is if you become in the next category, the wealthy category.
3: That's right.
1: And you're self-insured.
3: If you've got a couple million bucks.
1: Yeah, you're good
3: you
1: to go.
3: You may not need it at that
1: but
3: point.
1: But for a lot of people, you guys, that's key. Okay. Wealthy category. I said it earlier and I'll say it again. You're earning interest, not paying it. So you're looking at, you have more things invested. You have things that are actually paying you or making you more money versus debt companies, right? Banks and car dealerships, all of it.
3: You're not going backwards here. We're moving forward. So next up, investing in assets. So you have assets and liabilities. Liabilities are the debts. Assets are things that actually hold their value and make you money. So think stocks, mutual funds, real estate. These are not going to depreciate and lose value. And that's how you actually build wealth. You can't save your way to wealth. You need to invest in assets. And really all you need is something like a 401k, an IRA, mutual funds, and your primary home. That's what we found in our millionaire study. Most people just had those things.
1: Yep. And that's, again, that's what wealthy people do. That's what they end up buying into. And they're not worried about status symbols, including their cars. So one of them is that they buy used cars. You know, they're probably nice, like a nice, you know, truck or something.
3: It doesn't have to be a beater.
1: It doesn't have to be crappy, but they're like, listen, someone else take the, you know, depreciation when they drive it off the lot. I'll buy a 2-year-old car and we'll be good to go. I'll pay significantly less because of it. And they're just smart when it comes to their purchasing and they're not worried about what everyone else. There's no, for a lot of wealthy people, they're not very insecure. You know, there are some that are, but in general, with their money, they're thinking more in a sense of what's going to make me more money. And they look at a car and they're like, oh, no, not that. So I'm not going to put my money into it.
3: Amen. And then next up, debt-free housing. They actually pay off their home early, which frees up cash for more investing and giving.
1: And last but not least, living below their means. So budgeting what they've earned. They have a plan for their money. They know what their retirement self is going to do. They know what their next goals are.

are, they really live intentionally, including a monthly budget. You know, they say, hey, here's some people, you know, depending on, I think, your net worth, there may be more broad categories, if you will, but the idea that you just have a plan, you're intentional with where your money is going, is so key. So if you want to know how your habits stack up, check out our net worth calculator. And if you have a negative net worth, hey, listen, you may want to look at some of these habits again and say, is this me? And what can I do to get out of debt? So we'll drop that calculator in the show notes, a link to it. So make sure to check it out.

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3: From ABC News, I'm Michelle Franzen. At the White House, President Trump weighing in on renewed strikes by Iran, saying he's been updated on the latest attack in Egypt. Ambry, the maritime security firm, sharing a notification with ABC News about an explosion, stating it was a drone strike that caused the initial fire at a U.S.-owned and operated natural gas floating storage facility at the port of Damietta.
4: I've been briefed. It's a little more of the same, but it's going to be straightening out. It's going to be straightening out. In the meantime, we're going to be hitting them very hard because it's our turn to hit them. They know it's coming. They're asking us not to do it.
3: The president vowing to hit Iranian targets also for Iranian strikes on U.S. facilities in Jordan. Uncertainty in the Middle East impacting oil and gas prices. The Federal Reserve Board, after its policy meeting, voting to keep interest rates unchanged, saying the board is weighing factors. Here's new Fed Chair Kevin Warsh.
5: The economy is showing impressive resilience. Even with recent shocks, the trends are positive and reveal solid growth.
3: Three members of the board voting in favor to raise interest rates. Medicare recipients may be in for some sticker shock when they start shopping for next year's plan. A key part of Medicare, Part D prescription drug section of the program, is about to lose a major source of funding.
6: Dr. Mehmet Oz heads Medicare and Medicaid services for President Trump and said in a social media post yesterday that federal subsidies to the Medicare Part D plan are going away at the end of the year because he says the insurers no longer need them. He said most Medicare recipients will see drug premiums rise by less than $10 a month next year, and that some will see their rates actually drop. Jim Ryan, ABC News.
3: KFF, a health policy nonprofit, says ending the subsidies may increase premiums for some by as much as $20 a month. 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
12: Welcome back to the Ramsey Show in the Fairwinds Credit Union Studio. I'm Rachel Cruz, hosting this hour with George Camel. And we're answering your questions. So give us a call at 888-825-5225. All right, kicking us off, we have Jamie in Portland, Oregon. Hi, Jamie. Welcome to the show.
13: Hi. Thanks for taking my call.
12: Absolutely. How can we help?
13: I need some guidance as to what to do and from here. This January, I filed for divorce after 19 years of marriage from an emotionally abusive spouse. Mm. And also come to find out how he's been neglecting our 8-year-old autistic child.
14: Oh my gosh,
12: Jamie.
13: So I've basically just had my wits end and called it quits. He refused to help. Not to mention, we had a whole bunch of marital debt that when I asked him, can you please step up? Can you work extra shifts? Can you get a side job? Can you help in this manner so we can pay off credit cards, medical bills, cars, trucks, all the stuff that people get?
12: Mm-hmm.
13: He refused to do it and basically said that I've worked hard my whole life. I'm not going to step up anymore. You're the breadwinner. You make the money. You work. So I'm a PA, so I make $170,000 a year.
12: What did your attorney say? How did you guys battle it out in court?
13: Yeah, so we haven't gone to court. We had a date originally.

0: the child's on my health insurance. I pay for everything. I arrange all his child care, his appointments, everything. His father has not helped with any of that.
1: Sure.
2: What does he make?
0: He makes $80,000 a year.
2: Okay.
1: Okay.
2: And what do the debts look like?
0: So we've owned a house that I financed solely under my name last year, and decided to sell it because I wanted to get out from underneath the debt and moved into a rental.
1: Has it sold, Jamie?
0: It has, yeah. So it sold, and I paid off I paid off like $90,000 in debt.
1: Okay. I just don't want you paying off this debt if it's going to be split eventually, because you're throwing a lot of money at it.
2: Have you figured out what the split is and what's his debt versus yours and how that's going to shake down?
0: That's what we're waiting on. My attorney said we're going to go before a judge and let them figure that out.
1: Yeah.
0: But so far it's like what his debt is a 401k loan that he took out to pay for his attorney. And then his student loan, which is like $19,000.
1: Okay, what else is left?
0: What's left is my debt, which my student loan is $115,000. And then there's credit cards and consumer loan debts that I've had to take out in my name because he refused to help when I was trying to consolidate everything. I fell for the consolidation thing. So I'm going to be stuck with those. And that's
1: say those totals again for us. You had 115 in student loans.
0: 115 in student loans. There's two consolidation debts. One's at 40,000. Another one's at 35,000.
1: Okay.
0: And there's about 15,000 on credit cards.
1: Okay. And remind me, or clarify this. What you said, I had to take this out to pay for every, or what was the cause for these?
0: So we are trying to, I was trying to get one lump payment by consolidating everything. So I took out the loan up by myself because he refused to step up and help.
1: And this was just living above your means. Like this was all in the marriage, and there was nothing specific. It's not like there was a small business that one of these loans went to.
0: No, okay. No, no businesses, but I would say that we were living well above our means.
1: Okay.
0: And he got grossly comfortable living that way.
1: Sure.
0: And now that I filed for divorce, he thinks that he deserves to continue to live that way. Sorry, there's a helicopter outside my house.
1: No, you're fine. How much do you make, Jamie, in your job?
0: 170.
1: 170, okay.
2: And what's your rent right now? You said you're renting after you sold the house?
0: Yeah, my rent is $1,400.
2: Great.
1: Okay.
2: So you have plenty of margin. Once the dust settles and we know exactly how much debt's going to be yours, now we can formulate a plan as to how we're going to pay it off.
0: Okay.
2: And is that what you're wondering?
0: I started doing this. Yeah. Like I started doing this on my own without his help or input. I have $3,000 saved in a high yield savings account that he can't touch. For the emergency fund.
1: Okay.
0: And I've been doing the every dollar to put everything towards paying my debts. And I had three credit cards originally down to zero, but now that I am having to pay frequently for the attorney.
2: Right. Yeah, I would just stop the whole debt-free journey, which I know sounds crazy
1: coming from us. I would too.
2: But you're in the middle of a storm. We got to pay lawyer fees.
1: Yes.
2: And anything beyond that, I would just stack up in a high-yield savings account. And once the dust settles, we're done. There's a divorce decree. There's a judgment. We know exactly what's next. Yes. Then we can start pushing play on Jamie's new plan for her new chapter.
1: Yeah, Jamie, the $90,000 that you got out of the sale of your home, where did that all go to pay off debt?
0: Yeah, it paid off. The truck, his truck.
2: That was nice of you.
0: Yeah, I know. It was, it paid off money that his mother gave him.
1: So you paid, you need to document all of this, Jamie, because these are his assets.
2: I would use that to negotiate $90,000 less that you're going to pay him.
1: Yes, yes. All of that needs to be used.
0: Yeah, my attorney has everything, and it's all in the bank records as to everything paid that was his.
1: Listen, your number one priority is to take care of you and your son and get through this divorce, okay? The debt-free journey, it will happen for you. But you have had your heart broken. You've been in a horrible marriage. Gosh, the amount of energy, even with your son having autism, I mean, all of it, you have a lot that you're carrying, okay? So you need to just don't make any more.

0: or big moves financially, okay? Stay current where you can stay current, and that's it. You need to be stocking up cash on the side. That $3,000, you need to keep adding to that. So when these attorney fees hit, you have the ability to pay them and that you have money saved. Right now, cash is going to be your friend more than anything because everything is just so chaotic. Does that make sense?
1: Yeah.
0: That's going to give you stability for now. And then what George said is exactly right. Then once everything is settled, then you can say, okay, now I'm going to take that amount of cash after attorneys are paid and everything. I'm going to apply it to my debt for what's left because that judge may give him some of that debt, Jamie. So don't be paying on stuff because it may be going to him. And then you'll have a ton of cash sitting in the bank, hopefully, that you can actually throw at this debt and get some big progress starting it. And then you're going to just chip it away little by little. But yeah, there's a lot swirling for you. So I think simplifying and just stacking up cash is going to be huge for you right now. And I'm so, so sorry you're going through this. It's horrible.

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14: We wish that we could get to every call and question here on the show, but if you have a money question, make sure to head over to our website and use Ask Ramsey. 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You just get your question answered.
13: In which case, you'll be disappointed.
15: It's going to be a little bit nicer.
14: A little nicer, no. But yeah, make sure to check it out. It's awesome. People have been talking so much about Ask Ramsey.
15: Yeah, they'll DM me, and then by the time I get to it, they went, oh, never mind. I went to Ask Ramsey, and it was great.
14: Yes.
15: I was like, oh, okay. I'm useless.
14: It's great. Go to RamseySolutions.com and check it out. We'll leave a link in the show notes if you're listening on podcast or watching on YouTube. All right, let's go to Veronica in Detroit. Hi, Veronica. Welcome to the show.
16: Hi, Rachel. Hi, George. Thank you for having me on.
14: Absolutely. Sure. Thanks for calling. How can we help?
16: Back in 2021, my husband's brother asked me and my husband to co-sign. Actually, my husband, really, he asked him to co-sign on a loan for a condo.
14: Oh, no.
16: And since then, he has been paying on the condo, but he stopped paying his HOA over a year ago. And now we just got a letter saying that there's going to be a foreclosure on the condo because we owe $10,000 on fees for the HOA currently.
14: Oh, no.
15: What time period was this over that he didn't pay?
16: It's since April of 2025.
15: Okay, so over a year.
16: He had made some payments last year, like a few times. He paid here and there, but it's almost $500 a month, every month, you know, plus $25 late fee. And quarterly, they have like an additional $1,000 fee.
15: Have you talked to him?
16: Yes, we did. 3 months ago, he said that he will make at that time, it was $6,300, almost $400 that he owed. And he said that he will make a lump sum payment of almost $3,000, like next month. And at that time, we were like, okay, yeah, he didn't do anything since then.
14: So what's he saying now?
15: I'd be calling him every day. He said 3 months ago, we haven't been in touch.
16: Yeah, we just got the letter last night, and in the letter, it says that we have to come up with a payment before July 31st, which is tomorrow.
15: Yeah, I was going to say, we got a couple of hours before that happens.
14: Do you guys have any money, Veronica?
16: So the situation is that he's been trying to sell this condo, and it's been on the market for 81 days, and it's just been had 5 showings, which is ridiculous. I don't know how to communicate.
15: Is it overpriced? Why is it not selling?
16: It's underpriced for what he paid for it. I think he paid for it $220,000, and right now it's listed for $215,000.
15: Oh,
16: wow. But I honestly am willing to just part with it for what.
15: Well, you got to come up with the mat you're underwater on to get out of the loan.
16: Yeah, so currently left to pay is $172,000.
15: Okay.
14: Well, I would do anything to stall this foreclosure. Right? I would rather...
16: That's my question. I would like to know how to stall it, because if this is the first time we're facing something like that, we always pay everything on time with my husband. We don't really have that much, you know...
15: How much do you have in cash? Like liquid savings you could come up with by tomorrow?
16: Well, if I was in our checking account...
15: Anything.
16: We have, like,
15: under the mattress and checking, an investment you could sell...
16: Yeah.
15: How much?
16: Yeah, we're basically check to check right now, but I think we could save $1,000.
15: I'm saying, could you write them a check for $5,000 to buy yourself some time and have the other $5,000 by the end of next?

0: month and negotiate with them.
1: Okay. I see what you're saying.
0: Because if you go through foreclosure, it's going to be much more financial damage than this $10K.
2: Yes, and you're on the hook for it because he co-signed on the
1: loan. Yeah, that's what we were thinking. We were like, let's sell this condo. Like, I want to sell it. I want it out of it. I don't want anything to do with it. But it's just, you know.
2: You do have something to do with it. And I would take it over, and I would look to see if there's a Ramsey trusted agent in your area. I'd get this thing sold. Like, I would take it on as if it's mine. And be like, okay, step aside, brother, because you're obviously, you and your agent, doing nothing.
0: Incapable.
2: No, I'm going to get in there and do it, because you would much rather on the front end go through the hard work and the misery of getting this sold quickly than...
1: I do have some, like, investment in stocks. Do you think it would be worth just selling my stocks?
2: Yes, to avoid a foreclosure.
1: Well, I have 50 grand in stocks.
0: In just a brokerage account?
1: In, like, individual stocks.
0: Perfect.
2: Yes.
0: Okay.
2: It's going to hurt, Veronica. You're going to be pissed, and you're going to be like, I cannot believe I'm taking this money out of investments. It's my brother-in-law.
1: Believe me.
2: It's horrible. I know. But that is why, and I pray your husband will never, ever, ever, ever, ever even entertain the idea of co-signing.
1: Yeah, I mean.
2: They'll be burned. Burned.
1: Yeah, we actually helped him a few years ago with his, he had a credit and he had a, he took some credit cards out and he owed some money, and we just took a second mortgage while we were buying a car, and we covered that up. And
0: Veronica, this is not help. This is
2: not good patterns.
0: This is enabling. So here's your homework. Let's make it very clear. You're going to sell off enough stocks to pay what's due so that you don't get foreclosed on. Then you're going to write up a contract with a real estate attorney to recoup that amount when this condo sells. So he will not see a dime until you guys are paid back for what you put
2: in. And then
0: this.
2: He's got to figure out how to get the difference after this condo is sold.
0: Hopefully, if he has, he owes $170K, you sell it for $215, you guys can still walk away unscathed, even after fees. That's the goal.
1: Okay, that sounds good.
0: And if he makes zero profit, fine. But you guys need to get your $10K back at least out of this deal.
1: Yeah.
0: And you need to hire your own real estate agent to do this. You can go to RamseySolutions.com/agent, and you can find one that can actually sell this thing.
2: And tell them you're in a pinch. Well, thankfully, you do have the money to at least push off the foreclosure, so it doesn't have to be very urgent. But we want this thing sold for your own peace of mind. Less about the foreclosure at that point, because that'll be all be paid, the HOA fees. But... Oh, man, Veronica.
0: As soon as you're off this call, go sell enough stocks to cover this. Because by the time you can get it into your checking account to then wire the HOA company the money, hopefully we can avoid this. But be proactive. Call them right now and explain what's going on, that you're trying to get this money by the 31st. And hopefully you can walk out of this thing with just a slight burn.
2: Well, what's wild is, as we're recording this show, it's Wednesday. You know what I mean? And it's hard sometimes with... Depending on the banks and everything.
0: Yeah, the transfers.
2: So business day. Business day.
0: This is urgent.
2: Yes, absolutely. Oh, my gosh. Man. Guys, this is another...
0: Got secondhand stress from that.
2: Reason. This is another call. We could have a whole show about co-signers. This is why you do not co-sign. And it is because the person who is taking out the loan, the bank does not trust.
0: I don't care how much you love them.
2: No.
0: Because here's what happens.
2: Best friends.
0: The relationship is destroyed forever. So how is that for loving them?
2: Yep. We love the Camels. And if you and Whitney ever came and said...
0: Would you co-sign for us?
2: I would say, I love you. I love you, George and Whitney. And then, no. That's all you got to say. No.
0: No.
2: No.
0: And I'm a people pleaser.
2: Can't.
0: I want to be helpful. And I still wouldn't
2: because
0: co-sign.
2: Because it's not helpful. It's not helpful to the person. They're not... At a good standing place to even be going into debt.
0: What that says, the lender said, I can't afford a house, but he said, if you can promise that you'll pay it, they'll let me have it.
2: Yes. Oh, man. This happened. And, it sounds like Veronica's pretty much done with the brother-in-law. But what's sad is that just that it ruins the
0: relationship.
2: It puts a bad taste in your mouth about the person.
0: He's not showing up to Thanksgiving.
2: And then if
0: even if you invited him.
2: Yes. And then if he didn't pay some of his stuff back to them, all of it, it's just... It's not good. It takes a strain on a relationship. It is not helpful to people. Okay. So you are not mean if you say, no, I will not co-sign. Yeah. We're not co-signing. I'm sorry.
0: And if you co-signed on anything, you better keep up with what's going on with that thing. I would have known the HOA fee wasn't paid month one.
2: Oh, man.
0: I'd be getting notifications and emails.
2: If you can get out of it in any way, if they can refinance, I'd get out, right? If you are in one, if there's a way to get out. So make that all be a warning call out there. So, Veronica, I'm so sorry you're going through that. But I think there's hope on the other end. Thank God you have that stock, because that is going to help you guys in the meantime. But, man, that's tough.
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5: I'm Jeff Palermo, the Talk 107.3 Baton Rouge Newsroom. The University of Mississippi has sued former Rebels Prince Will, Umami Ellen, and Devin Harper, claiming the two football players owe nearly $1 million after transferring to LSU. Ole Miss says both signed revenue-sharing agreements requiring them to repay the school if they left before fulfilling their commitment. Days later, they transferred to LSU. LSU has declined to comment. Louisiana has a new I Voted sticker for this fall elections. The design by New Orleans artist Terrence Osborne features a trumpet decorated with magnolia blossoms and Mardi Gras beads.
6: If Louisiana had a sound, what would it look like? So that's the idea. It's beads and magnolias protruding out of the bell of the horn.
5: The next big election is November 3rd, and in fact, next week is qualifying for the congressional races and other local races. 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
7: Sweet Carson.
6: I still want to bro out and still get ahead financially and not have to make any sacrifices.
7: Gotta have my golf. 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
6: Can't make any sacrifices.
7: Well, here's the hard truth. 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Or do you want to keep your hobby temporarily, which is going to slow down those other plans? 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
6: Mm-hmm.
7: And it's fine if you want to say, hey, I don't want to lose my lifestyle. It just might mean you take 24 months to get out of debt and pay an extra $5,000 in interest.
6: That's right.
7: That's your prerogative. But if I were you, I'm going to go, you know what? As much as I love these hobbies, I'm going to have to say no to my friends and put pause on my favorite sports team.
6: And it's going to take 4 months. Like, if he really buckles down,
7: yeah,
6: I bet he can pay off $15,000.
7: $65,000 a year. He probably takes home
6: $4,000
7: a month,
6: oh,
7: is
6: yeah,
7: my
6: yeah,
7: guess.
6: Yeah, yeah, yeah. That's what I meant. Yes, yes.
7: And I don't know what his lifestyle is, how much margin he has. But if he can afford golf and seeing his favorite sports teams regularly and going on dates,
6: okay,
7: maybe just pause the dates. Let's stay single for a little while longer.
6: And pause everything else. Okay, I was a little aggressive.
7: I talk to you like if you were my friend, Carson. I hit you straight. So that's the honest truth. $15,000 on a credit card is an emergency. That's like 27% APR you're paying for the privilege of carrying that balance. So I don't care if it's the only debt you have. I want you to treat this like a crisis, which means we are only covering the four walls. Food, utilities, housing, transportation, insurance, every other dime that comes in, including you working extra, is going to go towards knocking out the debt, getting an emergency fund. Then we can bring back in some of our hobbies.
6: Yes. It's not a no forever, but instead of paying extra on all the money you're working for on interest, get out of debt. And if you want to check out Every Dollar, that's a great place to look and to see where the most of your money's been going. And then you can like delete categories and say, okay, I used to spend it on this, but if I take that out, that's more margin. And so that is one thing I love about Every Dollar. There was actually a fan quote that said, I love this app so much. It makes it super easy to budget with my husband. We have implemented this practice since our wedding day and we have zero money fights and full transparency. We are on the same page. So that's what's great about it.
7: Take notes from this married couple, Carson.
6: I know.
7: This is how you do it.
6: But you just have not only transparency with another person, but yourself. You know where your money's going.

0: And then you could say, Carson, what if I add some extra income at the top of every dollar and I went and got a side hustle, right?
1: When you're young and single is the time to do it.
0: Yes. Bring in an extra $2,000. You add that on the income line item there on your every dollar budget and you get to see it all trickle down. So, Carson, come on, dude. You got this. Way more of an attractive on the dating circuit.
1: That's right.
0: When you say you're financially responsible. Women love it. We love security. So that's what you're proving out there. So hope that helps, Carson. And you guys, if you want to check out Every Dollar, you can go download it for free in the App Store or Google Play. All right, let's head to Miami. Welcome to Miami. We got Brian on the line. Hi, Brian.
2: Hey, how are you guys?
0: Hi, we're doing great. How can we help?
2: Hey, so I'm relatively new to you. And I think you answered this question in a segment about 30 minutes ago, but I'm going to ask it anyways. After when I get paid each month, after expenses, I put money in my tax account, and giving, I've got about $3,000 that I've been investing every month.
0: Nice.
2: My question is, I just talked to somebody about permanent life insurance, as kind of diversifying some of my portfolio. So instead of giving $3,000 a month into my mutual funds and IRA and all that, they talked about possibly doing $750 in a permanent life insurance and then $2,250 in investments.
1: So by diversify, they meant, can you give me a bunch of that money in commissions?
2: I brought that to my financial advisor. He said, please, God, don't do that.
0: Oh, what a great advisor you have.
1: Well, here's your second financial advisor, me, saying, please, God, don't do that. I would rather get cyclospora than get a permanent life insurance policy.
2: Okay, I'm curious. I haven't been listening to you guys. I am curious to why your thought is that way.
0: George was made for this moment.
2: This isn't what I do.
1: My blood pressure went up. Well, here's the thing.
0: This is where George is about to shine.
1: The reason why these guys sell, I'm guessing, is it an old college buddy?
2: It is not. No, this is actually this is a family member.
1: Oh, good. Even worse. It's a blood relative who's, yeah, they've done well because they've sold scams to people like you, Brian. So here's the thing. These policies try to mix two things at once, life insurance and this cash value portion, which grows at a snail's pace, way slower than your investments will grow. And they often make 50 to 100% of your first year's premium in commissions. Goes to them. So they make all their money on the front end, and then when you try to get out of it, you'll lose most of what you put in. So now there's a sunk cost fallacy where you go, I might as well stay in. They told me I'll ROI if I stay in this thing for 15 years. And so you do not need life insurance if you're a single guy. Are you married?
2: I'm married.
1: Good. Do you have term life insurance?
2: I just got term life insurance.
1: Hallelujah. Beautiful. Does your wife have term life insurance?
2: I just put her on term life insurance as well.
1: Amazing.
2: So, yeah, we both have $2 million each.
1: Fantastic. Okay, so we have life insurance covered. Check. Now let's do investments separately. And you're already doing that through what? Index funds in a brokerage account? Through retirement accounts?
2: Yeah, the majority's in, I keep 30% in CDs, 60% in a high yield brokerage account. And then I invest in an IRA just for tax purposes.
1: Okay. Well, I would keep your investing in insurance separate for the rest of your life. And there's zero upside to this. To you giving this guy $750 to then lose money on it.
0: And
1: you will make so much more just putting it in a high-yield savings account.
0: And no upside of having these CDs, Brian. Like, you need to invest. Have index funds. You can diversify within your investments, right? Get a good growth stock mutual fund that's 90 to 200 stock. I mean, what it can do from a return standpoint is going to be way more on your side by putting this stuff in. Again, something like an index fund. And is your IRA, is it a Roth IRA?
2: It's a traditional IRA.
0: Okay, so I would look into the numbers on that and maybe converting it. You'll pay some taxes on it, but converting it to a Roth, because you guys are so young, the growth that's going to be happening in that account is going to be astronomical. By the time you're 59 and a half, most of what is going to be in that Roth IRA is going to be growth, and you don't want to pay taxes on that. You can pay it now. So I would look into a couple of things. Is your financial advisor, the one that we love, who said stay away from permanent life insurance, is he looking at all of this with you?
2: Yes.

0: okay with all of it?
1: Yeah, he's good with it. My CDs get capped, so right now I don't add any more into CDs. It's I capped that at like 40 grand. And now,
2: what's the purpose of them? What are you doing with that money?
1: Mutual fund. Say that again.
2: What's the purpose of that money in the CDs? What are you doing with that?
1: I'm going to buy a house in the next probably 2 years.
2: Okay.
1: So it's just money that I can take whenever.
2: Got it.
0: Has it fully
2: matured?
1: Yes.
0: Okay.
2: I would personally move it to everything to high yield savings for short term goals, and anything long term, which is 4 or 5 plus years, I would do in retirement accounts and index funds. So hang on the line, Brian. I'm going to give you a free ticket to our Investing Essentials virtual event where Dave Ramsey and I will unpack his personal playbook for building wealth. We're going to walk through all of the stuff you're talking about and probably steer some people away from ever getting a permanent life insurance policy.
0: Yeah, I'm glad you called in, though. It's a great question, and you're on the right path. You're doing so many great things, Brian. I think if you tweak a couple of these things from a mathematical perspective, it's going to be more on your side.
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0: Our scripture of the day comes from Proverbs 11:25. A generous man will prosper. Whoever refreshes others will be refreshed. Richard Branson said, train people well enough so they can leave. Treat them well enough so they don't want to. Oh, I like that. It's a good quote.
2: All right.
0: All right, let's head to Dayton, Ohio. We have Patrick on the line. Hi, Patrick. Welcome to the show.
16: Hi, I appreciate you taking my call.
0: Absolutely. How can we help?
16: I got a lot going on right now, and I feel really stuck, like I'm just spinning my tires, and I could really use some wisdom.
0: I'm sorry. Yeah, what's going on?
16: So, well, my daughter's currently in the hospital. I've got two kids with kidney problems. The third kid has seizures, and I've been doing the baby steps. Felt like I've been doing everything right, and I'm not seeing any hope. We're not getting anywhere. I feel like I'm starting over every other week.
2: Are you talking about financially or no hope as far as the medical sort of getting that under control?
16: No, that kind of stuff, I sort of made my peace with it and always been very positive outlook, but I guess it's more the financial.
2: Yeah. Well, give yourself some grace, Patrick. The journey looks different for you, and it's okay if that goes slower and, you know, you don't see the progress that other people see around you. You've got a storm, and it might be a longer-term storm where you just have to batten down the hatches and have the bigger emergency fund and not be able to invest as much in a season, and that's okay.
16: Yeah.
2: So what does the expenses look like right now? What's sort of stressing you out financially?
16: When she's in the hospital for a week at a time or 2 weeks at a time.
0: Is it what's going on? What's her treatment?
16: Well, she already had the transplant, but now she's on immunosuppressants, so she's always getting sick, every little thing. Well, right now she's got salmonella real bad and septic shock and everything.
0: Oh, gosh.
16: And we just got over that, and then I guess it just came back. But that's just one instance where, with all three kids, we're just always in the hospital.
0: Okay.
16: And obviously while I'm here, I'm not making any money. I got my wife's at home. You know, it's more than an hour drive from here. She's got the other two kids
0: Okay, so
16: just little things just always popping up.
0: For sure. What does your work life look like right now? How much are you making, and is it sustainable from like a remote perspective if you're able to help with the kids, or what is that going to look like?
16: Well, I do construction, so I got to be there. There's nothing remote.
2: What do you guys make in a given year?
16: If I never missed a day, I guess I'd be getting like $39,000.
2: $39,000 a year?
16: Yes.
2: Okay. And your wife stays at home?
16: Correct.
2: Okay. So $39,000 is a best case scenario for what we're working with here.
16: Right. But with the doctor's appointments, the sicknesses,
2: because you're getting paid per day on the construction site.
16: Correct. Per hour.
0: So what do you think you'll bring in this year? If the top's 39, what is?
16: God, 25. If I can get back to work and really.
2: What are your expenses every month? Because that's $2,000 a month you have coming in.
16: Yeah, that's. I would say we probably could get by with like $2,400 bringing in. So there's definitely a deficit.
2: So your expenses are $2,400 bucks a month. So we need at least that coming in. Do you guys have any debt?
16: Yeah, I still own the house.
2: Just the mortgage, no consumer debt?
16: Correct.
0: Okay, that's positive.
2: That's good.
0: Yeah.
2: And any savings? Anything in cash?
16: I'm wiped out. I'm telling you, I'm starting over from zero. I put our last money in the gas tank to get her down to the emergency room.
2: Yeah. Wow. Okay. Do you guys have health insurance?
16: Yeah, it's like through the state, you know, Medicaid. So I don't have medical bills. That's never been an issue. I've never had a credit card, so that's never been an issue.
2: So that's one thing we don't have to worry about, is how are we going to pay for this medically.
0: It's huge, yeah.
2: Now, the goal is to make enough money that you may not even be eligible for that, but you have good health insurance, a better job, you have margin left over to invest and save. Because while this is a blessing right now, the long term.

0: term of you never having any money left over is a major problem.
1: That's what the issue I'm running into is, because I took a $5 an hour pay cut in the year 2022. I left a good job that wouldn't want me to miss a day, and I took this job for much less money so I could have the flexibility of always being here with my daughter.
2: For sure.
1: And then I have no problems at that job with missing work. You know, we're like a family there. They understand my situation.
2: That's amazing.
1: But I'm not getting paid while I'm up there.
2: That's right. Yeah. It says she's there a week at a time, is what you said. Well, I'm just wondering if there's a predictable, if there's any predictability to her condition of when you're going to be at the hospital versus not, and the days you're home. Wondering if you can pick up something extra just to bring in some side income for a bit.
1: Right. I work when I can, and everything will be fine for a couple of weeks. Then all of a sudden, you know, then her sister will be having seizures, and I got to be down in the hospital. The predictability part is out of
2: it's
1: the
2: tough.
1: Question.
2: No, okay.
0: Do you guys have any family nearby?
1: Yeah. I mean, our parents live around. You know, we live in a pretty small little town. And
2: good church. Are you guys involved in a good church?
1: Not really, but the town itself has helped us out before. And, you know, Christmas time, they'll give us something, and our parents help when they can. But
2: I think my goal
1: is so demanding; it takes all my time.
2: I'm just wondering if there's, and it would be hard as a parent. I'm like, it's heartbreaking. But if there's a stint that you and your wife agree, and maybe with grandparents' help, and you guys just say, "Hey, we need." I am just making this up, but 6 months where you, Patrick, are consistent on the job just for the goal of getting back an emergency fund, just to have some buffer. And it may take 5-6 months to get that. And maybe it's a grandparents going to the hospital or watching the kids while your wife goes to the hospital, or if there's some length of time for you just to focus on work and even work nights, work weekends, Patrick, I'm like, just so much so that you can at least build up some cash flow. Because I think the stress is now that there's no margin, there's nothing. And that let alone all the health issues with your kids, I mean, that keeps you up at night. And so I'm wondering if, you know, having 10 grand in the bank sitting there, that changes your world financially at this stage of the game.
1: It does. It would. It definitely would.
2: So I just wonder if you and your wife, and again, that's going to be so hard because I know you guys are in a rhythm and you're taking such good care of your kids. But where you both kind of look at each other and say, okay, for between now and Christmas, or I don't know what it looks like, but it's during a significant period of time enough to get some cash in that's margin, and we're just saving that. That's our goal because we just need that buffer. I think that would cause some level of peace. That could be your first step, right? And then over time, like what George is saying, looking at your career and getting to a point where, I mean, God willing, you're making 70, 80 in construction and a great job and you have great health insurance for the kid. I mean, you know what I mean? That's the ideal dream long term. But for now, man, just having some piece of buffer to fill up your tank and not have to think twice about it, right? To help your kids.
1: Yeah.
0: What does the ladder look like for you if you were to step up into a different role in construction, making 30, 40 bucks an hour? Is it management?
1: It could be.
0: Because if there's no long-term trajectory here, then I think we need to find a totally different field where your skills could transfer. Because if you're stuck making 20 bucks an hour and you're an hourly worker, that's going to be really hard to climb out of this and get that margin long term.
2: Yeah.
0: So that's another piece to look at. And I'll send you a copy of Find the Work You're Wired to Do. It has a Get Clear Career Assessment in there. And that will start to show you, hey, you know what? I do have all these skills. This is what I'm wired to do. And maybe it's not construction for the rest of your life. So we'll send you that copy of Find the Work You're Wired to Do to help. But, man, there is no easy answers here.
2: Yeah, we're so sorry, Patrick. Any quick wins you guys can get, I think, is your number one goal today, just for you to kind of get through day to day.
0: And lean on that community as much as you can.
2: Absolutely. Oh, thanks for the call. George, great show today. Thanks to everyone in the booth. And remember, there's ultimately only one way to financial peace, and that's to walk daily with the Prince of Peace, Christ Jesus.
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6: From ABC News, I'm Michelle Franzen. The U.S. and Iran breaking the brief pause with renewed strikes. Iran targeting U.S. sites in Jordan overnight and launching drone strikes against a U.S. natural gas facility in Egypt. At the White House, President Trump vowing a response.
7: We can hit them very hard. I mean, I can actually say that because in that, there's very little they can do about it. It was a different group than we're dealing with. They've already apologized. But, you know, we got to smack them a little bit.
6: The war with Iran creating more uncertainty for oil and gas prices. The Federal Reserve Board voting 9-3 to leave interest rates unchanged for now. Fed Chair Kevin Warsh says the U.S. economy is showing some resilience.
8: The policy statement conveys just the facts. It's steering clear of forecasting, a choice we consider especially prudent at these uncertain times. Uncertainty, however, does not mean a lack of clarity.
6: On Capitol Hill, Anthony Fauci appearing before a Senate hearing on the COVID response, chaired by Republican Rand Paul, the former medical advisor to President Trump during his first term, and also headed the White House coronavirus task force for the Trump and Biden administrations. ABC's Jay O'Brien says Dr. Fauci received a preemptive pardon from Biden and declined to answer questions.
9: President Biden's preemptive pardon, in the words of the chairman of this panel, Rand Paul, who would be the one making any kind of criminal referral to the Justice Department, doesn't cover future actions. It only is retroactive from the date the pardon was issued. And Fauci seemed to acknowledge that as well. So what Fauci was saying in his opening statement there is he believes that Chairman Paul is bent on putting him, in Fauci's words, behind bars.
6: A federal jury has found Hadi Matar guilty on all charges in the 2022 stabbing attack of author Salman Rushdie. Rushdie was slashed multiple times and lost sight in his right eye during an outdoor speaking engagement. Matar is already serving a 25-year sentence for a state conviction. You're listening to ABC.
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10: If you're traveling south on I-110, we've got an accident in the two right lanes at Hollywood Street. Heading from 190 to I-10, add an extra 6 minutes of drive time. Also, it's slow on Essen from Perkins to Jefferson Highway. It's a 12-minute drive. If you're traveling east on I-12, from the 1012 to Range, it's a 12-minute drive. If you see traffic problems, dial pound 250, keyword Baton Rouge Traffic. I'm Lisa Bakke.
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12: This is a Bloomberg Money Minute. A dismal day on Wall Street, even though the Federal Reserve voted to keep interest rates unchanged again, easing worries about a possible surprise rate increase. But with fighting between the U.S. and Iran heating up again, oil shot nearly 7% higher, and bond yields rose to an almost two-decade high. So investors got spooked about another endless war in the Middle East, and with that, the Dow tumbled 1,153 points. That's a more than 2% decline. The Nasdaq down 434, 1.75% lower, and the S&P lost 1.5%, down 113 points. and oil is back around $85 a barrel. Late earnings today from Meta Platforms, it gave a lackluster third quarter revenue forecast, those shares moving lower in after-hours trading. Much better results from Microsoft thanks to its Azure cloud computing unit. And Mattel unveiling this year's signature collection Barbie holiday doll. It comes in a variety of skin tones and hairstyles for all to enjoy. Tom Busby, Bloomberg Radio.
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13: Central's Mayor Wade Evans announces he's not running for another term. The mayor came on the show to talk about how he feels God has him leaning towards another path, but also...
14: I hate to see what we've created fall apart, so I want to make sure whoever comes in behind me understands and we have a good transition. And Central politics are very ugly, and I don't want to be a part of the ugly anymore. I'm just being such a front-facing, accessible guy has opened me up to criticism that it just has gotten vile, and it's ridiculous. Because I put my cell phone number on Facebook, because I speak openly about how God works through me and in my life, people who don't know you tend to say things and do things that are totally wrong.
13: That was just a taste of the conversation with Central's Mayor Wade Evans, and it's brought to you by the folks at Mathurin's. Love telling you about the Mathurin's Rewards app. It is so user-friendly, y'all. 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It's good at all three locations. Downtown on 3rd Street, Nicholson Gateway Shopping Center directly across the street from Tiger Stadium, and of course the OG location is back, Highland Road, just west of Kenilworth. It's Mathurin's.
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1: And always appreciate the opportunity to fill in for Eric Erickson. I host a morning show in Nashville, Tennessee, Super Talk 99.7 WTN. 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
2: On the advice of counsel, I respectfully decline to answer based upon my rights under the Fifth Amendment to the Constitution.
1: 111 times he invoked the Fifth Amendment. Man, he got a grilling today. And his answer, 111 times, was basically pleading the Fifth. Now, we've had legal experts say that the auto pen pardon from a couple of years ago will not save him if he lies to Congress now under oath. And so he was there in front of the U.S. Senate's Homeland Security and Governmental Affairs Committee, chaired by Rand Paul. And I got to tell you, a bunch of really angry Republicans.
3: Who the f*** do you think you were for doing that? It is a total disgrace what you did to this country.
1: I mean, that is Republican Bernie Moreno, one of many Republicans taking their swings at the, and, you know, the whole time, he sat there stoically. There's no other way to describe it. He just sat there and he took it, invoking the Fifth Amendment time and time and time again. Now, why is Anthony Fauci, I'm sure that

0: you know, for the Republicans, I don't know about you, but as a guy who lived through a lot of the things that I just mentioned, you know, the lockdowns and the kids, you know, not being allowed to go to school, playgrounds being shut down, businesses being shut down, businesses going out of business, people losing their jobs if they didn't get the vaccines as mandated by the federal government. There's a lot of anger. There's a lot of anger in this country at what happened during COVID, whether you want to blame Anthony Fauci, whether you want to blame, I don't know, Joe Biden, whether you want to blame Donald Trump. But people are angry. And I'm here to tell you that for me, I always talk about how these kind of hearings, you know, they're like a dog and pony show where everybody gets their pound of flesh and there's bickering and fighting back and forth. Or, like Dr. Anthony Fauci, he invokes the, he pleads the fifth 111 times. But at least for me, as a guy who, you know, lost friends during COVID, as a guy who was called a racist for talking about how the virus has escaped from the Wuhan lab, I mean, I could go through all of that. There was something very, I mean, just sort of satisfying about watching Dr. Anthony Fauci get yelled at by Senator Bernie Moreno.
1: Who the f*** do you think you were for doing that? It is a total disgrace what you did to this country. And if my Democrat colleagues are standing there defending you, I hope the voters of the United States of America watch the clips of every one of you doting on a guy who was more interested in being a celebrity than saving American people.
0: Yep. He's right. I mean, by now you've obviously heard about Dr. Anthony Fauci's diary, right? Which, of course, you know, he saves on the computers at work, government servers. So whether you call him his diaries, his journals, his log, whatever you want to call it. But we all now know. As Bernie Moreno says, the senator out of the state of Ohio talks about how he was so enamored with the publicity that he was getting, the media that he was getting. But I don't know, maybe he was more concerned with all of the attention that he was getting from the likes of Barbara Streisand and some of these other people from Hollywood. He was enamored that Barbara Streisand was actually talking to him. He was enamored that some were calling him sexy. Fauci was enamored that he was asked to go on Dancing with the Stars. And Bernie Moreno is right. In this hearing, Democrats were saying glowing things about Dr. Anthony Fauci. It was the Republicans who were really going after him.
1: I will make it my mission to make certain that every single one of those Democrats who did that will see that clip over and over and over again. Because defending, there is no defense of what you did. You may have had a 50-plus year legacy of public service, but it ends in total and complete disgrace. So I'm going to ask you an opportunity to answer one question. Will you apologize, just apologize, to the people who you harmed through your actions? Will you say, do you have the dignity to just say you're sorry?
2: On the advice of counsel, I respectfully decline to answer based upon my rights under the Fifth Amendment to the Constitution.
0: And so that was one of 111 times that Dr. Anthony Fauci pled the fifth. And so, you know, again, you know how this goes. The senators, the congressmen, they'll get their pound of flesh. There's a lot of soapboxing that goes on, and then everybody just kind of moves on. They get their clips for social media, and there it goes. But the big question is, does his pardon from Joe Biden, this is why he was pleading the fifth, right? Does his pardon from Joe Biden, the auto pen pardon, does it cover today's testimony? Now, it sounds like the answer to that question is no, at least according to constitutional attorney John Yoo. He was on Fox News.
3: He can't claim that the pardon would cover

0: any of his answers now. You can only be pardoned for lying to Congress from before the pardon. If he commits a lie before Congress now, he'll be committing a federal crime and could be prosecuted. He's obviously running from this. This is one of the greatest public policy disasters in the history of the American Republic, where experts like him overreacted to the virus, shut down the economy at cost of hundreds of billions of dollars, interfered with the everyday lives of every single American, and infringed on all of our individual freedoms. And so now, of course, he's trying to pretend he had nothing to do with it. But as you say, in the diary, he records pretty meticulously all these governors, mayors, Mayor de Blasio in New York, Governor Newsom in California, urging them to shut down bars, restaurants, schools, and now he's pretending he didn't do that. So if you're a senator, you would say, were you telling the truth in public when you said you had nothing to do with it? Did you lie your diary? What was actually true in your mind? Tell us the truth now. And if you lie, you're committing perjury and could go to jail for it.
1: Right. That's why we're hearing a lot of...
2: On the advice of counsel, I respectfully decline to answer based upon my rights under the Fifth Amendment to the Constitution.
1: We got it. We know. The clearer worry for Dr. Anthony Fauci is that the diaries that were found did not match his congressional testimony. I mean, there's one email that said that masks would not work to stop the virus, generally speaking. He said that they would. Remember that he wrote that the Wuhan wet market was an amplifier of the virus, but not the origin. But he continued that narrative for a long time. We all know and knew at the time that it came from the lab. He was also worried, Dr. Anthony Fauci, he was worried that his grant had funded the gain-of-function research that COVID came from. So he was really trying to hit the wet market story really hard, convincing the American people and the world that he had nothing to do with that gain-of-function research. There was also a conference call where a total of 12 scientists, there's like 12 on the call, and only two said that COVID was something that happened naturally. The other 10 thought that it was indeed a lab leak. The other 10 thought that perhaps it was something conjured up in the lab by, I don't know, perhaps some funding from Dr. Anthony Fauci. You know, let's also not forget that he tried to protect the Chinese, of all people. Even though they lied to him about how it could be transmitted through asymptomatic people. And he openly admits in the diaries that he gave out false information. Shame on him for trusting and believing the Chinese. There is even an email where he wrote, delete this email after you read it. So there's all of these different accusations of Dr. Anthony Fauci destroying or telling others to destroy federal records. And that's why Dr. Anthony Fauci 111 times invoked the Fifth Amendment, 111 times. There is so much great audio that I want to play for you, but I can't just do one topic today as I fill in for Eric Erickson. But I do have some rather epic audio coming up from Josh Hawley and a really great battle between Rand Paul and Dr. Anthony Fauci's lawyer, one of six that he brought with him today. We'll talk about that and a whole lot more. My name is Dan Mandis, in for Eric Erickson.
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13: That he took me up. 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
1: Always appreciate the opportunity to fill in. Dan Mandis here indeed for Eric Erickson. By the way, Eric does return on Monday. You can follow me on the socials at Dan Mandis Show. All right, so there's a little bit more that I do want to share with you regarding the testimony of Dr. Anthony Fauci earlier today. One of my favorite moments, as I was telling you that he pled the fifth a total of 111 times, was this moment with a questioning from one Josh Hawley.
2: What day of the week is it today?
3: On the advice of counsel, I respectfully decline to answer based upon my rights under the Fifth Amendment to the Constitution.
2: What color tie you're wearing?
3: On the advice of counsel, I respectfully decline to answer based upon my rights under the Fifth Amendment to the Constitution.
2: What color is the carpet in front of you?
3: On the advice of counsel, I respectfully decline to answer based upon my rights under the Fifth Amendment to the Constitution.
1: Now, for the life of me, and I am certainly not a constitutional lawyer, but for the life of me, I don't understand why he simply couldn't answer those questions. But clearly the Republicans are having their way with, Dr. Anthony Fauci. They've been licking their chops for a long time, just waiting for the opportunity. And today was their opportunity. Pretty ridiculous that he wouldn't answer these questions. But I understand why he wouldn't. Because of perjury traps. Now, if you don't know what a perjury trap is, and Eric could certainly explain it far better than me, but basically, they would ask a question, the Republicans would ask a question in such a way that it would lead to an answer by Fauci that would ultimately be perjury. And of course, if he's under oath, then he could get in a lot of trouble. That's why Anthony Fauci's lawyer was sitting right next to him at the table, much to the annoyance of Rand Paul.
4: But the attorneys are not recognized. In fact, the attorney was told not to sit at the table, and he's not obeying that recommendation. There's a row behind you, sir. That's where you were told to sit, and you're not. And now you're disrupting the proceedings. And so, look, this is the way Anthony Fauci wants to be remembered. For a lawyer not listening to the rules, that's the way you want to be remembered, and that's what you're going to do. You are not recognized, sir. Security, please remove him from the room.
1: And out he goes. The lawyer kept trying to make a statement, and Rand Paul was like, you're not recognized by the committee. So no, you're not allowed to make a statement. And the guy just, even as Rand Paul, who is the chairman of said committee, he's telling him, no, you're not allowed to make a statement. You're not recognized. Clearly the guy didn't care. I mean, he desperately, desperately, desperately wanted to make a statement until he, as you just heard, he got kicked out of the hearing. By the way, Bernie Moreno, just talking about him again, Bernie Moreno actually told America who Anthony Fauci's lawyer actually was.
5: Well, let me tell you who David Stertler is for the audience, because he was ejected by the chairman. He's a high-profile criminal attorney. He's represented some really great people, like Senator Bob Menendez. Maybe that's somebody who my Democrat colleagues may remember took gold bars as bribes from the Egyptians. And there's an article here in the Washington Free Beacon that talks about why you would hire a guy like David Stertler. And the comment is, if you're in deep, that's who you call. Do you feel like you're in deep?
3: On the advice of counsel, I respectfully decline to answer based upon my rights under the Fifth Amendment to the Constitution.
1: It's like, you know what? Just wait for it. Just wait for it. 111 times. Now, I do understand, again, as I said, I'm no big fan of Anthony Fauci. Trust me on that one. But I also understand why he is pleading the fifth. At one point, it looked like, and I don't know if he really was, but at one point, it actually looked like he was trembling. At one point, somebody said that it looked like he was about ready to cry. Now, I don't know if that was real or not, true or not. Because if there's anything that Dr. Anthony Fauci has, it's chutzpah. He doesn't believe that he did anything wrong in recommending those lockdowns, shutting down the schools, all those closures, all those businesses being forced to close. He doesn't feel like he did anything wrong, which is kind of stunning, isn't it? So anyway, if more audio comes down the pike, there's all kinds of things to talk about regarding Dr. Anthony Fauci, and there is a whole lot more as we continue. My name is Dan Mandis in for Eric Erickson, and
6: I'm Case Kieschnick in the Talk 107.3 Baton Rouge Newsroom. Ole Miss is suing LSU players Prince Welumanmielen and Devin Harper for nearly $1 million. Ole Miss says the former Rebels have not paid the buyout clause of the revenue sharing agreements they signed with the school before leaving for LSU. Sam Hutchins with the Clarion Ledger says Ole Miss AD Keith Carter told him the Rebels have paid similar buyouts for transfers.
7: It's kind of a bad look, right, to sue the individual kids who are 20 years old. But Keith's point was, a lot of times, you're effectively suing the school as long as the school has made an agreement to pay on behalf of the player.
6: A clinical trial led by LSU's Biomedical Research Center found dietary and weight loss counseling delivered at primary care doctors' offices can set kids and teens up for healthy lives as they get older.
8: This is really the foundation for helping kids get to a healthier weight and build those skills that they need that they'll be able to take with them the rest of their lives.
6: That's Dr. Amanda Stiano, an expert on pediatric obesity. I'm Case Kieschnick, Talk 107.3 Baton Rouge.
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10: You're making your way south on I-110. Watch for a crash in the two right lanes at Hollywood Street. And if you're traveling from 190 to I-10, it's an 11-minute drive. Very slow on eastbound I-10 from Lovedale to Ascension Parish. 28-minute drive. East on I-12 from the 1012 to Range, an 18-minute drive. If you see traffic problems, dial pound 250, keyword Baton Rouge Traffic. I'm Lisa Bakke.
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3: Partly cloudy, muggy tonight. The low temperature just barely out of the 80s once again, stopping around 78 degrees. We will have another heat advisory in place on Thursday. Plenty warm, getting up to 94 degrees with a feels-like temperature well into the 100s. Some afternoon relief, isolated showers and thunderstorms popping for a few locations, especially north and east of Baton Rouge. Similar forecast for Friday, a low of 78, a high of 94 with isolated PM pop-up showers and storms. Josh Eaches with the Storm Station forecast. WBRZ Channel 2.
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1: Always appreciate the opportunity. 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I'm on Facebook, I'm on X, I'm on Instagram, all at Dan Mandis Show. There's a lot going on today. Spent the first 30 minutes or so of the radio program going over what happened with the testimony from Dr. Anthony Fauci. Other stories in the news today. Sophie Cunningham gives me hope. So there's a, I don't know if you heard, but there is a, and I know nothing about basketball, certainly nothing about women's basketball, but do you know what I do know? I know a lot about character, I know a lot about guts, and I know a lot about truth. And what I love about Sophie Cunningham is she represents all three. Now, if you don't know who Sophie Cunningham is, well, she is a member of the WNBA, the Women's National Basketball Association, and she is somebody who is standing up for what's right. She is standing up for girls and women who are victims or could be victims of men playing in women's sports. Now, you remember last week, maybe you remember, maybe you don't, but I talked about this on my local show in Nashville, Tennessee. Last week, she waded into the whole men's in women's sports debate, and she has spoken about it, and she was asked about it. And there was some follow-up, and these are, for some reason, in America today, this, my friends, is considered a controversial topic, again, in America today. Listen.
2: I mean, I think I said what I said. I think it's kind of common sense. And I think I'll always believe in that. I think it's really important to protect children. And that's little girls who are also involved in that category. And so I stand on what I said, and I always believe that.
3: Yeah, do you see your advocacy on that, like, taking any form going forward?
2: You know, I don't know. I'm not a very political person, but I do have beliefs. I have morals, and I'll always stand on those and be true to who I am. And I think people are going to take it how they want to take it, but I've never even really said anything about that. And so when it comes just to protecting young girls in sport and women in sport, I feel very strongly about that. I think that's why you have Title IX. That's why you have some of the greats in women's sports. If Title IX and women's sports weren't protected, then you wouldn't hear about any type of women in sport. And so I think in the future, it's just really important to protect.
1: I mean, clearly, men don't belong in women's sports. I mean, that's obvious. But what's funny is now Sophie Cunningham is being called like a MAGA warrior. Some people, I think disparagingly so, call her a MAGA Barbie. But it's like, no. Men destroying women's sports and keeping men out of women's sports, it is literally a bipartisan issue. And I would say this, is that you have to be, frankly, an immoral nut job to think it is okay to have men in women's locker rooms and bathrooms, let alone sports. And y'all know that this is an 80-20 issue. And I love what she said. What she said, I said what I said, as in, you know what, deal with it. Last night, in the lead up to the game between Sophie Cunningham's team, the Indiana Fever, and the Seattle

0: WNBA team. There were some protests. There were some protests against Sophie Cunningham, and there was a rally to support Sophie Cunningham. I'm going to tell you what happened as soon as I play this last audio bite of what she said to anger all of these people on the left. It is so funny.
1: Do you think, I guess, along the line, like that it goes against perhaps, some people might say, hey, for the trans community, this could be something that could come back on us or be targeted against us. Like, how do you, I guess, view that sort of critique?
2: You know, I extend love, and I don't dislike anyone. Like, I think there is room for absolutely everyone here, and I think there's room to love everyone. And I truly think when you get people in the same room, you have conversations, you actually have a lot in common with a lot of people. And so I'm there to love, but I'm also there to love biological women. And I think that there are rights that need to be protected. And like I said, I'm going to stand true to that. I'll never falter in my beliefs in that, but I have never once said I hated the trans community. Like I said, I think there's space for everyone.
0: You know, I love how people, of course, are saying that she is anti-trans, transphobic, and all that kind of stuff. And it's like, no, you know what? She's pro-girl. That's what she is. You have all of these men across the country want to put on a dress and go play for the, you know, play for either college or high school or whatever, and taking the place of women or playing against women. And it's wrong. And so now, of course, the people in the WNBA, the players in the WNBA, and if you haven't been keeping track of what's going on, to me, this isn't about the WNBA. This is about society. This is about right versus wrong. And if you know anything about what's going on in the NBA, you've got Caitlin Clark. She is a white player, and she has been getting the living crap beaten out of her on the basketball court. As some people would actually say, that she is being assaulted on the court by the other players in the WNBA. They are black. Oftentimes they are lesbian as well. This has been something that has been, you know, a conversation that the sports world has been having. And it is clearly wrong to assault a player on the basketball court. And the WNBA has been completely ignoring the abuse that Caitlin Clark has been suffering from out on the basketball court. And so then you have Sophie Cunningham. She comes along, and she is now Caitlin's teammate, and she's like the protector. But not only is Sophie the protector of Caitlin, but she's also a really good basketball player in her own right, and she's not shy or scared to say what she just said, which is, yeah, it's wrong to have men on women's basketball teams. And so now last night, leading into this game with the team from Seattle and Sophie Cunningham's team, the Indiana Fever. Well, they decided to have a little protest in Seattle. And so the Seattle Storm, one of the players there, Stephanie Dolson, shows up for their game wearing a trans rights are human rights shirt. And I'm sorry, but I'm just eye rolling, whatever. But you know what's so crazy about this? What's so crazy about this is that these people on the left, they're so illogical. So Stephanie Dolson, I would have to ask her, okay, so Stephanie, help me understand. So then you would be okay with giving up your lofty position on the Seattle Storm if a man identified as a woman and wanted to take your place on the team? You would be okay with that, because remember, trans rights are human rights, and somehow it is a trans right to be able to play on a women's basketball team. Is that what we're talking about? That's how illogical they are. This is from the Daily Mail from this morning, from earlier today. Before the WNBA game on Tuesday night, anti-trans protesters, and I've got a problem with just, again, them labeling Sophie Cunningham or her supporters, of which I am one, as anti-trans. I'm not anti-trans. If you're over 18, I could give a rip what you do.

0: Like, honestly, I'm very libertarian in that way. It's like, you do you, man, whatever. But don't try to take the place of a woman on a female team, on a woman's team. Don't try to go into a woman's bathroom. Don't try to go into a woman's locker room. But I'm not anti-trans. I'm pro-woman. But anyway, before the WNBA game on Tuesday night, anti-trans protesters also held a rally outside the arena in support of Sophie Cunningham, whose comments are continuing to make headlines around the world. The group held up signs which read, "Thank you, Sophie, and protect female sports," chanting in support of Cunningham and her now viral comments that I just played for you. Inside the arena, meanwhile, the division continued with pro and anti-Cunningham signs seen on the ESPN broadcast. Now, one fan held up a, quote, "No hate in these United States" rainbow banner. Another fan's sign read, "Thank you, Sophie, for speaking up for girls." Now, inside the arena, do you know what they did? They made the pro-Sophie Cunningham supporters take down their signs. But the anti-Sophie Cunningham people could leave their signs up. That's what's going on in the WNBA. And perhaps on ESPN, I don't know how it works. No physical violence, that's good. But I want to play something for you. Because this was incredibly touching. And, you know, part of what I like about Sophie Cunningham is, and you just heard, and again, it's not about basketball. It's about, frankly, doing the right thing. She's standing up for little girls. And this video went viral where a whole bunch of little girls decided to thank Sophie Cunningham for her courage.
1: Thank you, Sophie.
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16: You spoke up.
17: When it comes just to protecting young girls in sport, I feel very strongly about that.
18: And said what millions of women were thinking,
19: but were too afraid to say.
20: And when they tried to make you back down,
21: you stood even taller.
22: Yeah, I said what I said. I think it's kind of common sense.
23: So thank you.
24: So thank you.
25: Thank you for showing me what strength looks like.
26: What courage looks like.
27: What integrity is.
28: And I think I'll always believe in that.
29: Thank you for showing us what it means to be a real one.
0: I mean, absolutely love it. As a matter of fact, if you'd like to see that, go ahead and follow me on the socials at Dan Mandis Show. I am reposting it as we speak. By the way, did you see this? A couple of more things real quick. Jersey sales of Caitlin Clark and Sophie Cunningham are through the roof. Apparently, I saw one headline that shows they make up 71% of all jersey sales for the WNBA. And all of these, I don't know if you saw this, all these moronic transgender TikTok influencers, do you know what they're doing? They're actually burning Caitlin Clark and Sophie Cunningham jerseys. That'll show them, right? How lame is that? But again, it is all part of the illogical left. My name is Dan Mandis, in for Eric Erickson. Got a lot more straight ahead.
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1: Always appreciate the opportunity to fill in. 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I never thought that I would see the day when I agreed with David Hogg. Now, if you don't know who David Hogg is, he is, extreme leftist. I don't need to get into all the history, but he is clearly one of these young progressive Democrats, right? But what I find fascinating is that, he has been really good.

0: going after the Democrat Party. And there's nothing wrong with that. Now, I'm just telling you, I am a hardcore conservative. And so for me, I actually love to see the Civil War, the absolutely epic battle that is going on right now within the Democrat Party. I mean, you've got the Democrat Socialists of America, you want to call them communists, whatever you want to call them. But at least if you believe some of the polling that is out there, and maybe I'll play some of it coming up in the next hour. But, you know, regardless as to how you like the Democrat Socialists of America, if you agree with them, if you don't agree with them, the polling out there shows that the American people really are not digging what these Democrat Socialists stand for. Because they stand for everything that Americans find abhorrent. I mean, we're talking about open borders. They want to eliminate the Senate. They want to eliminate the presidency. They want to abolish prisons. They want no deportations. I mean, it goes on and on. You listen to Eric Erickson, you know what they stand for. So David Hogg is a Parkland, Florida shooting survivor. Remember that whole thing? So he came out very anti-2A, and now he's a part of the Democrat leadership on the national level. And so he is now admitting that the DNC is a complete disaster. Now, I guess, you know, they lost the election, the presidential election. First, they had Joe Biden. That was a disaster. And the Democrat Party allowed that to fester to the point where they got to that now infamous debate where Biden just completely blew it. Everybody knows that. Then they orchestrated his ouster courtesy of Nancy Pelosi. Kamala Harris came in, spent a ton of money, and she still lost. And so whenever you have an election and you are a political party, then you have what's known as an autopsy. What in the world did we do wrong? How did we possibly lose this race to, as the Democrats would say, the absolute worst politician in the world, talking about Donald Trump? Well, David Hogg actually has some ideas. Listen to this.
1: I saw the writing on the wall early on. I remember talking about some of the issues that were going on that helped to decide the election. Let's remember here, you know, one of the main things that Chair Ken Martin ran on releasing was an autopsy report that would bring real accountability to the DNC. And that was totally fumbled, where there was no mention of Gaza, there was no mention of inflation, there was no mention of the president's age or any actual issues that decided the election. And they couldn't even be bothered to include a conclusion in that. Then you add on top of that it's now been 18 months. And they had to put the building up as collateral and they are $2 million in debt. And then you juxtapose that with the progressive movement and what's going on out there, it's incredibly sad to see the DNC and the committee at this point, and it could not be more clear that he's unfit to lead. We need somebody who can actually raise money and also not throw his phone at staff.
0: Yeah, apparently there was this Ken Martin, by the way, and I do understand that some of this is, what would you call it? Like really nuts and bolts, X's and O's of politics. Which I know that not everybody is, into or interested in, which is why I'm not spending a whole lot of time on it. The reason why this is important, though, if you are a fan of politics, the reason why this is important is because right now, like it or not, Donald Trump is still very popular within the Republican Party. And that is just a fact. Donald Trump is still very popular and very supported within the Republican Party. Meantime, there is an absolute civil war that is going on within the Democrat Party, and that is just a fact. I mean, you've got Chuck Schumer and Hakeem Jeffries battling against Zohran Mamdani and AOC and Bernie Sanders. And the more that these, commies, socialists, whatever you want to say, get more power, the worse it's going to be for the Democrats. And that will be good for the Republican Party. My name is Dan Mandis, in for Eric Erickson. Find me on the socials at Dan Mandis.
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7: From ABC News, I'm Michelle Franzen. President Trump vowing to retaliate after Iran carried out surprise attacks targeting U.S. sites in the Middle East overnight and today at a port in Egypt. ABC's Karen Travers says it comes just days after a pause in hostilities.
8: The president now for days has been insisting that the Iranians are desperate to make a deal, but there has been no public indication by the Iranians that they actually want to do that. And now we see this strike last night, those missile attacks on Jordan that, of course, were intercepted, shot down.
7: The war with Iran creating more uncertainty when it comes to oil and gas prices. The Federal Reserve Board today voting 9-3 to leave interest rates unchanged for now. New details in the federal investigation against FBI Director James Comey. He's accused of posting a seashell formation of 8647 that was intended, authorities say, to threaten the president.
9: Defense lawyers say prosecutors interviewed Sammy the Bull Gravano to ask if he believed Comey's experience prosecuting the Gambino crime family would have led him to believe the term 86 was a reference to murder. Gravano cooperated with the Department of Justice in the 90s and admitted to his involvement in 19 murders. But he told prosecutors that Comey's post wasn't a personal threat to Trump. Comey's lawyers revealed the details as part of their push to have the case thrown out ahead of trial. Peter Harwell-Ambus, ABC News.
7: Flash flooding remains a threat in portions of the Northeast following yesterday's severe storms. Here's ABC's Ginger Z.
10: We are going to see the same system produce more rain, and that's why we've got an area today of a level 3 out of 4, which is high, right, from Connecticut right through western Massachusetts into southern Vermont. You could easily see 1 to 2 inch per hour rainfall rates, 2 to 4 inch totals on top of what you've already had. We will finally spin this thing out of here by Friday morning.
7: The nation's midsection and western states dealing with searing heat with triple-digit temperatures hanging on this week. 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
11: Heavy congestion developing on I-12 heading eastbound from the 1012 to range at an extra 15 minutes of drive time. Still have an accident in the two right lanes on I-110 south at Hollywood Street. Also watch for debris in the roadway in the left and right lanes north on I-110 at Evangeline. If you see traffic problems, dial pound 250, keyword Baton Rouge Traffic. I'm Lisa Bakke.
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1: And good afternoon to you. 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I'll take a follow if you would be so kind on X or Facebook, again at Dan Mandis Show. I do host a morning show in Nashville, Tennessee. It's my full-time job, Super Talk 99.7 WTN, and it is always a pleasure to fill in for Eric Erickson, who, by the way, returns on Monday. So there's a lot to talk about in this hour of the Eric Erickson program. Of course, you probably know by now the Iranians fired missiles at one of our bases last night. President Trump, not real happy.
2: President Trump tells Fox News about Iran, "We are going to beat the effing S out of them."
1: Yep, that is Trey Yingster over there at Fox News. So I'm just a little confused. Weren't they all supposed to just, you know, Donald Trump said, you know what, I'm going to take a step back. We've been bombing the living you-know-what out of them for like 13 days, and now I'm going to take a step back. I'm going to let the negotiations breathe. I'm just going to just chill out. And maybe we continue on with some negotiations. Well, then, all of a sudden, last night, Iran just decides to start firing on one of our bases in Jordan. And the president rightfully is angry. It is a righteous anger. But can I just say this? The only way that this is going to end is by finding peace through force. Because I'm here to tell you that the Iranians, even if they decide that they're going to negotiate with us again, you can't trust them. I mean, this attack last night on our troops in Jordan, this was during a respite. And they decided that they would go after us. And you know what? To hear Trey Yingst describe this, it was actually pretty close.
2: He went on to say, "We'll be hitting them hard. They're going to get a beating." So clearly the United States is going to respond.

0: been frustrating for me is that I know, and perhaps you know as well. I mean, doesn't everybody know that the Iranians lie? Doesn't everybody know that the Iranians cheat? And doesn't everyone know that they cannot be trusted? And so anytime we let our guard down, we run the risk of being caught by surprise. And that's what happened last night. Now, thankfully, no one was killed. But there's only a couple of ways that this is going to end. And that is if we continue to bomb them and if we continue to destroy their economy. Those are what we need to do. Those two things are really what we need to do to get this thing to wrap up. Because anytime we stop, anytime we let them catch their breath, they're simply reloading. And so when Iran, and you just heard Trey Yinks talk about this, so they get a respite. They go to Donald Trump after getting their, you know what, bombed for 13 days. They go to Donald Trump and they say, we need a respite. Can we just, you know, come back to the table and start talking? Donald Trump, nice guy, says absolutely. He's always wanting to utilize diplomacy. And what do? They fire on us. And so I like when President Trump gets mad, because I think that that is the only way that this thing is going to end. Here's one more audio bite from Trey Yingst.
1: The president also talked about his meeting yesterday with Israeli Prime Minister Benjamin Netanyahu in the Oval Office. He says it was a great meeting, adding he understands now. It appears that the relationship between President Trump and the Israeli Prime Minister is strengthening. And again, the president called that meeting in the Oval great. In terms of possible talks with the Iranian regime, the president says we're going to let them keep talking. Remember, the Iranians came to President Trump after 13 straight days of U.S. bombing against Iran, asking to meet about the Strait of Hormuz and their broader nuclear ambitions. And those talks are taking place as we speak behind the scenes.
0: Yep. And so we'll have to see where the discussions ultimately go. The new attack last night, where we were taking care of the Iranian proxies in eastern Iraq. And we did this. It was coordinated with the Iraqi government. But we were fighting side by side with Saudi Arabia. And so one of the things that a lot of folks are talking about is we try to figure out how to get out of this war. And I know that there's a couple of different ways to look at it. I know, my friends, there's a couple of different ways to look at it. You can say Donald Trump started this war 5 months ago. You can also say, well, no, the Iranians started it back in 1979. Either way, because we'll be arguing about this for years. But either way, this is where we are right now. This is where we are right now. And we need to figure out a way out of this. And we need to be able to figure a way out of this so that America and our allies, like Israel, are protected. And that Iran cannot close the Strait of Hormuz, which is basically what's happening right now. And so now the decision has got to be made. Do we continue to allow Iran to, you know, come to us and say, you know, can we put a stop on the bombing? Please, pretty please. And then we say, okay. And then what do? They try to sucker punch us while we're perhaps not looking. Because you heard Trey Yingst say that it was, you know, close, and they had to scramble to be able to shoot down the missiles or the drones coming in from eastern Iraq, courtesy of Iran. And so now, with the president saying that he's going to, you know, bomb the living you-know-what out of the Iranians, I love the sound of that. I believe that that is exactly what we need to do. And frankly, we need to do more of it. And no, we should not stop. Because when we stop, Iran is simply reloading. And I think the president does know that. I think that the president is

0: well aware that the Iranians, what they're really trying to do is they're trying to buy time. Because one of the things, and I'm going to get to this in a second, but one of the things that is in the news cycle this morning or this afternoon is the fact that the Iranians are trying to get Pickaxe Mountain functional again. And by the way, it may already be functional. And so now President Trump, he's out there saying, you know what? I'm trying to decide on what targets I need to hit next.
1: And then there's always the desalinization plants. And who am I hurting there? I'm hurting the people. So I'm not looking to do that. I just want, very simply, they cannot have a nuclear weapon. Very simple. And they've agreed to that, essentially. We have to get them to, you know, make it formal. Right. But they've agreed to it.
0: So I'm going to tell you that, you know, and I always feel like I have to give this disclaimer. I am a Donald Trump supporter. I voted for the man six times. But can I just say this? I feel like he's gaslighting the American people. I feel like, you know, we went through 4 years of being gaslit by the Biden administration. You just heard Donald Trump say that the Iranians have agreed to no more, you know, nuclear ambitions. You just heard what the president said. And I'm sorry, but that's just not true. Because if it was true, they wouldn't be attacking our base in Jordan. They would be getting back to the negotiating table. They would hammer out a deal so that they could sell oil on the world stage so that their ports could be open. Because remember, we still have their ports closed. They could reopen their ports. They could sell oil. They could make billions and billions of dollars if they truly wanted to make a deal, but they don't. And so as a supporter of Donald Trump, there are times when I get on the air and I'm like, stop talking. And with all due respect to the host on Fox News, you know, they're not going to challenge Donald Trump. But if I had him on the phone, I would ask him that question. President Trump, if, as you say, Iran, either, because this is the other quote that he's always saying, if Iran wants to make a deal, or if Iran has agreed to no more nuclear weapons, then why are they behaving in a way where it is abundantly clear that they are doing the exact opposite of what you're saying is going on? Because if they want to make a deal and they've agreed to no more nuclear weapons, or trying to get nuclear weapons, if they've agreed to all of that, then why are they launching missiles and drones at our military bases? And why are they not saying, all right, you know what, let's get together, let's talk. Here's what we're going to do. This is Iran talking. Here's what we're going to do. No more nuclear ambitions. You can have complete access to anywhere you want in our country. You can look at Pickaxe Mountain. You can look at anywhere. You can look at all of our military bases. On the ground, underground, wherever you want to go, you have free access. And in return, we can make billions and billions and billions of dollars by selling our oil on the open market. It is just that simple. So when President Trump says, oh, they want to make a deal, or, you know, they've agreed to no more nuclear ambitions, I just get so frustrated. Because when he says those things, ultimately what's happening is we're not bombing. We're not bombing. We don't have our boot on their neck, and they are reloading. That's what they're doing. And apparently we've got some proof, and I've got that coming up next. My name is Dan Mattis here on the Eric Erickson Program.
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1: You can follow me on the socials at Dan Mandis Show. I'm reposting this just real quick. If you want to see it, go ahead. On X, it is a video, apparently. You just can't make this stuff up. It's a video of Germans, and they are, I don't know, showing their support for the Islamic regime in Iraq. Now realize, basically, I think part of what happens is if Donald Trump does anything, then there are some people, certainly here in America and across the world, who automatically just take the opposite side. And so what that does is it means that they are siding with a side, the Islamic regime in Iran, that hangs gay people, that throws gay people off of buildings, and mass kills protesters. So, I mean, it's irrational when you see these kinds of things. But you know what? That's what's happening in the world today. It is just so crazy. So now the president, as I've been talking about, President Trump is going to resume the bombing. We've had stories where Trump's military leaders have said that we need to just stop bombing because of a couple of things. Number one, because we've reached the maximum point of effectiveness with our bombs, and so supposedly we're running out of targets. And President Trump says, oh no, we do have some targets left, but in his conversation with Fox News, he's got some reservations because clearly he does not want to impact the people of Iran.
2: So I think we have a very strong position right now. They know I'm going to do that if they don't make a deal. The bridges are going to be gone. Literally in less than, I would say in 2 hours, most of the bridges, the major bridges will all be gone. And the power plants in one day. And, you know, if I can avoid doing that, I'd like to do that. The hardest thing to build is a power plant. The longest thing to build is a bridge. Takes a long time to rebuild and build bridges. And from that's what I used to do for a living, construction. It takes years to build these things. And, you know, they knock them out in 1 hour, and it takes many years. It really decimates a country.
1: I mean, it does. And you can never accuse Donald Trump of not wanting to utilize diplomacy to try to wrap this thing up. But you know what also decimates a country? Sanctions. Axios this morning has been reporting that Iran is suffering big time financially. Inflation, of course, over 300%. They can't pay their fighters. Their economy is in tatters. They can't sell their oil. President Trump, he's been very effective at doing whatever he can to nuke their economy. And I love that. One of the things that Benjamin Netanyahu and others have been saying is that we need to be as aggressive as we could possibly be with Iran. And if that means, and this is me talking, if that means that we bomb and sanction our way to peace, then sadly, there is no other way. We need to bomb Pickaxe Mountain. We've been talking about how there's a lot of activity, a lot of scurrying around Pickaxe Mountain. So it seems like what is going on is the Iranians, according to multiple sources, they're trying to get Pickaxe Mountain active again. And so we do need to bomb Pickaxe Mountain, one of their big nuclear sites. We need to continue with the sanctions. We need to continue to stop them from selling oil. We need to attack their economy, and we need to be as relentless as possible. Because we cannot trust Iran. So we need to be relentless and we need to destroy them. And as Donald Trump said before, bearing in mind the impact on the 93 million people that live there. My name is Dan Mandis, in for Eric Erickson. Always appreciate the opportunity.
3: I'm Case Keishnick in the Talk 107.3 Baton Rouge newsroom. A large clinical trial led in part by LSU's Pennington Biomedical Research Center has shown that specialized treatments for kids and teens with obesity can be delivered at their primary care doctor's office.
4: The study of more than 700 children found that nearly half receiving the family-based intervention at the primary care doctor's office achieved a clinically meaningful resolution. Dr. Amanda Stiano, the director of the Pediatric Obesity Lab at Pennington, says the program teaches basic nutrition skills.
5: Teaching how to eat healthy, cook healthy meals, helping families with grocery shopping, making their dollars stretch.
4: And Dr. Stiano says it goes even beyond that.
5: Other things like physical activity and sleep, managing stress, even teaching parents some positive parenting strategies.
4: I'm Andrew Greenstein.
3: Louisiana has reached 100 cases of cyclosporiasis, a parasitic intestinal infection causing explosive diarrhea. There have been nearly 1,200 reported cases nationally. I'm Case Kieschnick, Talk 107.3 Baton Rouge.
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7: Traffic is slow on I-12 heading eastbound. You're making your way from the 1012 out to Range at an extra 16 minutes of drive time. On I-110 south from 190 to I-10, it's a 12-minute drive after an accident was cleared at Hollywood Street. East on I-10 from Lovedale to Ascension Parish, it's a 32-minute drive. If you see traffic problems, dial pound 250, keyword Baton Rouge Traffic. I'm Lisa Bakke.
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9: Central's Mayor Wade Evans announces he's not running for another term. The mayor came on the show to talk about how he feels God has him leaning towards another path, but also...
10: I hate to see what we've created fall apart, so I want to make sure whoever comes in behind me understands and we have a good transition. In Central, politics are very ugly, and I don't want to be a part of the ugly anymore. I'm just... being such a front-facing, accessible guy has opened me up to criticism that it just has gotten vile and it's ridiculous. Because I put my cell phone number on Facebook, because I speak openly about how God works through me and in my life, people who don't know you tend to say things and do things that are totally wrong.
9: That was just a taste of the conversation with Central's Mayor Wade Evans, and it's brought to you by the folks at Mathurin's. Love telling you about the Mathurin's Rewards app. It is so user-friendly, y'all. 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And, of course, the OG location is back, Highland Road, just west of Kenilworth. It's Mathurin's. Meta is headed to Monroe, and so am I. Hey, it's Hal Dane. We're taking the show on the road Wednesday, August 5th and Thursday, August 6th to broadcast live from the Louisiana Municipal Association's annual conference at the Monroe Civic Center and presented by the City of Monroe.
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13: Partly cloudy, muggy tonight. The low temperature just barely out of the 80s once again, stopping around 78 degrees. We will have another heat advisory in place on Thursday. Plenty warm, getting up to 94 degrees.

0: but it feels like temperature well into the 100s. Some afternoon relief, isolated showers and thunderstorms popping for a few locations, especially north and east of Baton Rouge. Similar forecast for Friday, a low of 78, a high of 94 with isolated PM pop-up showers and storms. Josh Eaches with the Storm Station Forecast, WBRZ Channel 2.
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1: 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Zoran Mamdani. So this guy, I got to tell you, he is becoming one of the most divisive figures in America. Now, you know that he's been talking about how he wants to arrest Benjamin Netanyahu when he comes to New York in September. Now, he finally had to admit, no, I don't actually have the authority to do that. But, you know, the Israeli prime minister was asked by Sean Hannity last night, okay, so you are going to go to New York. You're not worried about getting arrested?
2: And you've got this lunatic mayor in New York thinking you may get arrested if you go to New York, which will never happen.
3: First of all, I'm going to New York.
2: Yeah.
3: I'd love to see you there when I go to the UN in September.
2: You know, I moved to Florida.
3: Well, you know, you can take
2: a plane.
3: I'll
2: come up, yes.
3: You've come to Washington, so you can go there, but I'm definitely going there. I'm going to speak the truth in front of this, you know, this just hate-spewing elected official who's pitting one group of New Yorkers against the others. He's turning them against New York Jews. I mean, what are we, in the 1930s? What is this, you know? Mm. So much hate.
1: I mean, that is certainly true. I mean, earlier I was talking about, earlier in the broadcast, I think it was in the last hour, but I was talking about the train wreckery that is the Democrat Party. You've got the Zoran Mamdanis against, you know, people like Chuck Schumer and Hakeem Jeffries. Now, I am old enough to remember, and I hate people that use that term and that phrase, but I am old enough to remember when Hakeem Jeffries was considered radical. But now we have the Democrats like Zoran Mamdani and some of these other Democrat socialists of Americans, of America, they want to abolish prisons and all this stuff. But you talk about Mamdani, and I see that this week, and I'm sure that, you know, perhaps Eric has been talking about this, perhaps, but, you know, he published the names and addresses of those people who have second homes in New York worth over $5 million. Did you see this? It's been all over the news. When you talk about divisiveness, when you want to talk about, as Benjamin Netanyahu said, that Mamdani, he's pitting New Yorkers against each other. He's pitting Americans against each other. And so he publishes the names and the addresses of those who have second homes in New York worth over $5 million. Basically, he's doing a couple of different things. He's shaming their wealth, and some could say that he's actually, I don't know, publishing a hit list. And essentially what he's doing is he's instituting a new tax on second homes where the owners don't actually live there full time. And as part of that, yeah, he did. He published their names and their addresses. Listen to this.
4: The list of nearly a million names and addresses includes several A-list New Yorkers like director Woody Allen, longtime Vogue editor Anna Wintour, and actress Cynthia Nixon, a loyal Mamdani supporter. But it also includes the home of city councilwoman Gail Brewer, who has lived full-time at the address for more than 20 years. She suggested that, quote, this whole list must be messed up. City Hall says the database covers non-primary residences valued at more than $1 million and is part of the city's efforts to enforce the new tax.
1: So it's one thing to say we're going to tax you into oblivion, which is what Mamdani has said. But, you know, it's quite another to dox the people that you're supposedly representing. But that's what Mamdani did. So when I say, and then by the way, it is clear that this kind of mentality, this kind of confrontational nature is what the Democrats are responding to. This is what the Democrats are embracing. This kind of confrontational attitude that the Democrats have, like a Zoran Mamdani. I mean, he is, I can't think of another Democrat who is the leader of the Democrat Party. Can you? I mean, somebody please tell me a Democrat who has more influence than a Zohran Mamdani right now. Is it Hakeem Jeffries? No. Is it a Chuck Schumer? Heck no. Is it a Gavin Newsom or a Kamala Harris? I'm going to say no to all of them. So if you ask me, and by the way, you can at me on X if you want, at Dan Mandis Show, who would you say is the most influential Democrat or socialist or communist, whatever you want to call them? Who is the most influential right now, if not Zohran Mamdani? And this is the kind of behavior that we're seeing, placing these doxxed individuals in an incredibly dangerous situation. Because clearly Mamdani forgets or doesn't care that it is his side that supports violence. It is his side that supports assassination culture. I mean, let's not forget that it was in New York where the CEO of a health insurance company was gunned down in cold blood. And part of what he's doing is he's taunting those possibly impacted homeowners.
4: The mayor argues the money will help pay for things like parks, libraries, and schools. But critics say the city has crossed a line, accusing the administration of breaching the privacy of thousands of property owners in the name of tax collection. The move follows a widely panned ex post by the mayor in which he put wealthy residents on notice, mm-hmm. writing in part, quote, "If you have a second home in New York City worth more than $5 million, check your mailbox when you're back in the five boroughs because you've got mail." The tax is expected to generate hundreds of millions of dollars each year, though some city officials believe that actual revenue could be significantly lower than the mayor's projections.
1: I mean, you have to ask the question, why is there such a war on wealth within the Democrat Party? Why is there such a war on success within the socialists and the communists of the Democrat Party? I think it's a fair question to ask. And so as all of these people are leaving New York, businesses leaving New York, this is what Mamdani decided to do. Now, some people, again, are outraged that Mamdani did this. Other people, you know, calling this a hit list. This is from the New York Post. "It is a reckless and foolish move, especially considering there are potentially thousands of properties on this list that do not qualify as second homes or whose owners will successfully dispute their inclusion. Council Minority Leader David Carr, a Republican out of Staten Island, says, whose own home, by the way, appears on the list." And so the incredible thing here is that you have folks that are talking about how there will be outrage all over this. But here's my question. Will there be outrage within the Democrat Party? No. Mamdani is appealing to his base. He is appealing to, again, the very confrontational, anti-American, pro-violence Democrat socialists. And that's what they are. You know that's what they are. I know what that's what they are. He's appealing.

0: Into the AOC wing, now known as the Mamdani wing of the Socialist Democrat Party. I mean, I'm sure that as the city of New York sees this exodus of millionaires and billionaires, clearly part of their motto is going to be eat the rich. That's part of their branding. Meantime, of course, you know that Mamdani is getting ready to open their city-run grocery stores.
1: Here's how it will work. Once a month, our five city-run grocery stores will set prices for this core set of goods at 30% below typical retail prices. No exceptions, no gimmicks. The savings will last for the entire month. That means no weekly fluctuations nor sticker shock at the checkout line.
0: So, yeah, those city-run grocery stores that he campaigned on, they are indeed coming to New York, it would appear. Those core goods, by the way, will be meat, produce, pasta, bread, yogurt, butter, nuts, rice, and beans. They'll store other products at regular market prices. There's going to be one in each of the five boroughs. And so what's going to happen, basically, these government-run stores or bodegas, is the city is going to build the stores. They're going to waive the rent and waive, I guess, the property taxes as well. And Mamdani says that it could save shoppers about $90 every single month, roughly $1,000 per year, according to an analysis by the city's Economic Development Corporation. But here's the thing. And you folks are smart. You listen to Eric, you know that he's just taking from taxpayers and giving that money to other people. The groceries aren't cheaper. He's just transferring the cost. And apparently the supporters of Mamdani are too stupid to understand what's happening. There's no other way to say this. You know, a socialist screams free stuff. And you've got, the socialists that are saying, ooh, where do I sign up? Who do we vote for to get all the free stuff? See, they don't care. Mamdani supporters and these Democrat Socialists of America, they don't care that effectively what they're doing with these grocery stores, they're stealing from some New Yorkers and giving to others. That's what they're doing. He's also, by the way, creating an unfair market condition for other stores in the area to the point now where they're actually suing. If you own a store a couple of blocks away from one of these city-run and owned grocery stores, you're paying rent. You have to maintain your store. You've got to hire people. You've got to operate a business. So now you're screwed as a local business owner because Mamdani is opening his stores. And now guess what's going to happen? You might be run out of business. I've got details on this lawsuit coming up. My name is Dan Mann. It's in for Eric Erickson.
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1: And the great news is Eric is back on Monday. You've got me today and tomorrow. 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You can find me on the socials at Dan Mandis Show. I do host a morning show in Nashville, Tennessee, Super Talk 99.7 WTN. I love this story basically because I my mama told me that hate is a very strong word, and I do understand that. So I don't like to use the word hate. But Zoran Mamdani makes me hate. He makes me hate, well, him. Now, let's be honest, it's easy to hate him, unless you're a Democrat, socialist, commie. But the majority of Americans, they listen to his rhetoric. They listen to his incredibly divisive speeches and the things that he says. And he just conjures up feelings of hate. There's no other way to say it. And so,

0: when, which is right before the last break, we're talking about these government-run grocery stores in New York. And how basically it's going to save, you know, folks, what, $90 a month or $1,000 a year? Okay. But essentially what he's doing, he is stealing from some New Yorkers and giving to other New Yorkers. And the people that support Mamdani, I'm sorry, but they're either too stupid or too selfish to understand what is actually going on. And that's just the way that it is. And you're not going to be able to convince me of anything different. You're just not. They're either too stupid or too selfish to understand what is happening. That Mamdani is taking from some New Yorkers and effectively giving it to others. Do you know the people that do understand? An immigrant-led business group who is now going to sue Mamdani over this whole thing, claiming the $70 million project is going to create unfair competition, which it will. The Multicultural Business Coalition's board voted to file a lawsuit in the coming weeks to block the pricey initiative. The group's chairman, Frank Garcia, telling the New York Post, they say the mayor doesn't seem to want to sit down with shocker. Said no one at all. The mayor doesn't seem to want to sit down with us, Garcia said, adding that Mamdani won't be able to bully these lawyers we are going to bring in. And I hope that they do. The group represents Asians, African, Caribbean, Hispanic, Middle Eastern, and Jewish-owned businesses in New York. And they may have a store a few blocks away from these government-run stores. And so ultimately what's going to happen is they may very well be run out. That means that they're going to lose tax revenue and people are going to lose jobs as well. Now, one of the big questions is, okay, so how long do you think this whole, you know, government-run grocery store thing, how long do you think this will actually last?
1: Ron Mamdani, as he pushes for government-run grocery stores in New York City, a similar project underway in the Midwest is not doing so well. You can see there on your screen.
2: I walked in there. I promise you, you walked in there. There's no meat. There's no vegetables. There's no nothing. Is anything can be done?
3: I used to come here, and I used to walk here. And then after a while, it's like, wow, I can't get what I need here.
0: Yeah, that report from Fox News, the shelves were empty. And there's a lot of reasons why this is going to fail. And I do believe that it will fail. I mean, this is, Kansas City, and the shelves are empty because people go in, they buy all the food, and they can't keep it on the shelves. And I guarantee you this is going to lead to people fighting in the aisles. It'll be like Black Friday shopping all over again. Remember all that? So I'm telling you that this more than likely is going to fail. And you remember way back when old L. Rushbo said that he hoped that Barack Obama failed and everybody freaked out. Well, I totally understand, and I understood at the time what old L. Rushbo was saying. What he was saying is that Barack Obama's ideas were bad for America. Well, it's the same thing is so most certainly true for Zoran Mamdani. I hope that he fails. I'd be willing to bet that he will. We'll have to see ultimately where this whole thing goes. Got a lot more straight ahead. Dan Mandis in for Eric Erickson.
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10: From ABC News, I'm Dave Packer. Dr. Anthony Fauci refused to answer questions from a Senate committee today looking into the origins of COVID-19. Fauci accusing Republican Senator Rand Paul of having an unhinged obsession with him. Paul asking about the NIH funding a lab in China.
11: Many people believe this came from the lab. Do you think that the risks really are worth the benefits for gain-of-function research?
12: On the advice of counsel, I respectfully decline to answer based upon my rights under the Fifth Amendment to the Constitution.
10: Fauci invoking the Fifth Amendment dozens of times. President Trump says the most recent Iran missile attacks will not go unanswered.
13: We can hit them very hard. I mean, I can actually say that because there's very little they can do about it. It was a different group than we're dealing with. They've already apologized. But, you know, we got to smack them a little bit.
10: Tuesday, Israeli Prime Minister Benjamin Netanyahu met in Washington with President Trump. Today, he spoke exclusively with ABC's Lindsay Davis.
14: Is your goal still regime change?
15: My goal is to make sure that Iran, with this regime, doesn't have nuclear weapons. And that's something that President Trump and I both agree on, because it would be a different world.
10: The Federal Reserve has voted to keep interest rates where they are for now. Fed Chair Kevin Warsh.
16: The economy is showing impressive resilience. Even with recent shocks, the trends are positive and reveal solid growth.
10: Medicare Part D is losing a major source of funding.
17: Medicare Part D provides prescription drug coverage to around 25 million beneficiaries through private insurance companies and is a key component of the federal health plan for older adults. The Trump administration is ending subsidies to the program after this year, saying that premiums will go up by less than $10 a month for most Medicare recipients. Other estimates put the increase closer to $20.
10: That's ABC's Jim Ryan. 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
29: At any point between January 1st, 2014 and January 19th, 2025, did you destroy any federal record or tell anyone else to?
12: Under the advice of counsel, I respectfully decline to answer based upon my rights under the Fifth Amendment to the Constitution.
29: Given that you have an unlimited presidential pardon, what is your specific objection that you are making?
12: On the advice of counsel, I respectfully decline to answer based upon my rights under the Fifth Amendment to the Constitution.
29: My question was limited to the period of your pardon only. I find your objection unsupported and direct you to answer the question.
12: On the advice of counsel, I respectfully decline to answer based upon my rights under the Fifth Amendment to the Constitution.
29: Because you refuse to answer, citing a privilege that is unsupported because of your pardon, and after being denied to do so, this committee has scheduled a vote next week on a resolution certifying your contempt.
30: Good. Welcome, my friends, to the Wednesday edition of Bo Snerdly's Rush Hour, fastest hour in American media. Today was an important day for many people in this country who have been waiting for answers for years. Let me just turn to some of the remarks that were made during the hearing today with Anthony Fauci, who at one time was the highest paid member of the United States government, made more money than the President of the United States, than any other human being working for the federal government vis-a-vis his salary. It was stunning to watch for as much of the hearing as I saw. Every single question posed to him was met with the same response. I'm not going to answer based on counsel's advice to him. 111 times he invoked his Fifth Amendment rights. Cut one. Let us begin with this from Senator Rand Paul, who chaired the hearing today.
29: 1 million Americans died from COVID-19. Some estimate as many as 15 million people died worldwide from COVID-19. Publicly, Anthony Fauci promoted the theory that the virus arose naturally While privately, he was well aware of a mountain of evidence suggesting the virus originated in the lab. The American people deserve answers. The American people deserve to know why dangerous research was funded by NIAID in a totalitarian country in a lab that lacked acceptable safety standards. The decision to fund dangerous gain-of-function research in Wuhan, China, will likely

0: regarding the lockdowns. You argue that you did not personally issue every lockdown order, close every school, or impose every mandate. But officials across the country invoked your authority to justify these decisions. And you presented your recommendations not as judgments open to debate, but as dictates of science itself. Your own words demonstrate that you understood the influence you exercised. On March 14th, 2020, you wrote that the task force recommendations were driven by me, yourself, Deb, and CDC. The next day you wrote that you had convinced Mayor Bill de Blasio to close the New York City schools, so you were involved. That same night, Governor Gavin Newsom's chief of staff told you that the governor had decided to close California schools, bars, and restaurants after watching you on television. Presidents, governors, mayors, school boards, corporations, and Congress all bear responsibility for the decisions they made. The COVID lockdown, however, could never have been inflicted without you aiding and abetting the crime. Children lost years of education. Small businesses built over a lifetime disappeared. Patients delayed cancer screenings and other medical care. Families were separated from dying relatives. Workers were ordered to accept a medical procedure or lose their jobs. Worship assembly, employment, education, and travel were restricted in the name of science. While you did not impose every restriction, you used your public authority to justify them. While you concluded publicly that COVID occurred naturally, your private record tells a different story. In early 2020, your handpicked virologist warned that the virus appeared to have been manipulated in the lab. In a conference call concerning the origin of the virus, all but two of the participants believed deliberate insertion was possible. Your concern was not merely theoretical. That same week, you led an urgent effort to determine whether your own agency had funded the research related to these experiments that were now under suspicion. Hours later, your assistant reported that the Wuhan experiments had indeed been reviewed and approved by the NIH. Those were not the actions of officials who believed that a research-related origin was an absurd conspiracy theory. They were the actions of officials urgently trying to determine whether their agency funding was connected to the research under discussion, connected to the pandemic. You could not hide that your agency had funded the Wuhan research or your long history of defending gain-of-function research. The only alternative left was to argue that COVID-19 did not originate in the Wuhan lab. You were not a detached observer. You had an institutional interest in the public believing that federally funded research had nothing to do with the pandemic. It was a conflict of interest from the very beginning. The authors of the proximal origin of SARS-CoV-2 privately had serious doubts about a natural origin. Within days,
1: I want to stop it right there because the points that he made are incredible. Number one, I've been saying and I will say it again, this is without question one of the biggest political scandals in the history of mankind. It's one thing when, ladies and gentlemen, as happened so often during the 20th century, political forces emerge and erupt and mankind finds itself at war. We saw that throughout the 20th century. The result of those wars led to easily close to 100 million people dying. Some of the wars, we're talking about World War I, World War II, what happened in Southeast Asia, etc., and the Cold War. When you add up all the deaths, what happened in Russia, what happened in China under communism, communist control from both Stalin and Mao Zedong, we're easily looking at 100 million people that perished from the earth. This was something entirely different. This was the United States government funding research, dangerous research into virus, funding it and promoting that work, as they have a name for everything the government calls this gain of function. And what does that mean, by the way, when you think about it? Gain of function. There's a gain to be made by understanding the functions and how to manipulate diseases. Gain of function research. This research was so horrible

the implications of it, that President Barack Obama, when he found out about it, stopped it. Obama stopped it. After Obama left, Fauci and company continued. We had, and let me just say this about that, this gain of function research. When, and I mentioned this yesterday, until our intelligence agencies was saying something's up here, we know this attack with this research, and there are still doubts about that, whether it was intentionally released or whether it's not, wasn't, whether it was some sort of accident. Members of the intelligence community believed it was intentionally released to bring some members of the intelligence community to cause harm to the United States, because Donald Trump, President of the United States, was putting such economic pressure on China. That has never been proven. But when average citizens, among them doctors who understood what was happening, started commenting on things that they were seeing in the medicine, seeing the way the virus mutated, seeing markers inside that could only have been placed there from by man, by people, not by nature. This government and governments around the world went on a full foot war stance to stamp out that information. They called people kooks, nuts, conspiracy theorists that even raised it. They demanded the social media censor them, censor information that was contrary to the government line, and social media companies complied. It goes beyond that. You know the story. This government under Fauci refused to acknowledge that there were cures, or that people could be helped using existing drugs on the market, like hydroxychloroquine, like ivermectin. And they made that a personal crusade to damage Donald Trump's presidency and his legacy, and cast him out as being some kind of kook bird. And Fauci was involved with that as well. So here you have a government under Fauci, highest paid person in that government, running amok with the science, creating a virus that ends up killing 1 million Americans, 15 perhaps million people across the world, from experiments the United States of America paid for. And this virus may have been used as a political and economic weapon against this country, which is an act of war. And instead of working on the cure, the American government, because of Fauci and others, goes to war against its own people from telling them the truth, and from allowing them to seek cures that could have prevented many, perhaps, of those deaths. This is the biggest political scandal in the history of mankind. And take a quick break, because there is so much more to do. I will be, and the tentacles are ugly, deep, and we are just now learning of some of them. These hearings, despite the fact that Fauci did not answer questions, were extremely useful. Prince became the first person to have a number one song and star in a number one movie at the same time in 1984. Purple Rain was at the top of the box office. When Doves Cry was atop the U.S. Hot 100 for four consecutive weeks. James Golden's 30 Fastest Hour in American Media continues. Don't

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4: Die. You had time to sit for In Style magazine. Here's what you were doing with your time. You could sit for In Style magazine, but you can't answer questions for the American people. You could sit for In Style magazine, but you're here taking the fifth. You could sit for In Style magazine and get $1 million in cash awards, but now the cat's got your tongue. I bet he does. I tell you what, here's my conclusion from all of this. This was really all about you the whole time. Somewhere along the way, you lost your way. You may have been a good public servant at one time, I don't know. But I can tell you from reading your emails now, from looking at what you did, how you used your employees, somewhere along the line, it became all about you. You became a narcissist and a megalomaniac and a liar. And you've lied to the American people and you've lied to this body.
5: That was Josh Hawley. We are going to have more from Josh Hawley. And we are also going to have, I have to, before we leave today, play you something from Joni Ernst. One of the key moments in this came from Senator Bernie Moreno, who also got mad. Senator Ron Johnson, Senator Rick Scott. The Democrats were apologists today. They kept doing what they usually do. This woman that Hassan from New Hampshire tried to rake Donald Trump over the coals, the administration. Oh, RFK Jr.'s a nut and doing this and that. Everything that we have learned today, and these people are still on the attack as if everything that they say should be trusted. The Democrats have made this a political battle between Republicans and themselves when in fact, what Dr. Fauci did should infuriate every single United States American citizen and their representatives. It wasn't just Democrats who suffered under COVID or Republicans or any, everybody in this country was affected one way or another by the policies coming out of Washington, D.C., by Dr. Fauci. We had businesses that went under. You know all of this. We have business. People lost their lives. People were not allowed to be with their loved ones at the time of their departure from this planet, nor to even bury them properly. It disrupted life, not just in the United States, but around the entire world. The losses are beyond comprehension. We will never know the full impact. It is impossible to know the full impact of what happened. And Democrats have now turned this into another partisan battle. It is disgusting. And we'll be back with more.
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18: Dr. Fauci, I hope the American people listen very carefully to Chairman Paul's opening statement. I mean, it's a stunning indictment of the actions you've taken that have been so destructive to global health. I certainly understand why you needed a pardon. I certainly understand why, on the advice of counsel, you're not answering any questions, because I think it'd be almost impossible for you to answer the questions truthfully without really demonstrating what you did. your culpability, self-incriminating.

0: we have, all of us has prepared a lot. I've been deluged with questions to ask Dr. Anthony Fauci. There are so many legitimate questions that deserve answers, and now you're not willing to provide those answers.
1: That was Senator Ron Johnson, and he had a lot to say, including Dr. Fauci's attack on medicines that could have helped many, many people. Simon Jones has a birthday today, born in 1972, member of The Verve. This one, of course, their big hit, 1997, Urban Hymns, the album, and the single, Bitter Sweet Symphony. There was nothing sweet about this afternoon's hearings. I'm telling you that, this morning's hearings. I want to move quickly on. We're going to speed through. I'm not going to be able to play the full length of many of these cuts because we have so much to do. 13, I just want to begin with this one, Senator Rick Scott, and I want to get this in here quickly.
2: Did you partner 13, with Bill Gates on global health initiatives or vaccines?
3: On the advice of counsel, I respectfully decline to answer based upon my rights under the Fifth Amendment to the Constitution.
2: How much did Bill Gates entities provide in funding to NIAID collectively since 2005?
3: On the advice of counsel, I respectfully decline to answer based upon my rights under the Fifth Amendment to the Constitution.
2: To your knowledge, did Bill Gates partner with China on sensitive research?
3: On the advice of counsel, I respectfully decline to answer based upon my rights under the Fifth Amendment to the Constitution.
2: Specifically, dual-use research such as countermeasures or gain-of-function?
3: On the advice of counsel, I respectfully decline to answer based upon my rights under the Fifth Amendment to the Constitution.
2: Do you know if Bill Gates' entities partnered with U.S. government classified programs?
3: On the advice of counsel, I respectfully decline to answer based upon my rights under the Fifth Amendment to the Constitution.
2: Do you know if Bill Gates maintains an active national security clearance?
3: On the advice of counsel, I respectfully decline to answer based upon my rights under the Fifth Amendment to the Constitution.
2: Did you advocate a request for Bill Gates to receive a security clearance?
3: On the advice of counsel, I respectfully decline to answer based upon my rights under the Fifth Amendment to the Constitution.
2: Do you have any knowledge that NIAID or NIH through HHS sponsored or requested a security clearance for Bill Gates?
3: On the advice of counsel, I respectfully decline to answer based upon my rights under the Fifth Amendment to the Constitution.
1: The Countess of Conspiracy has been telling me about Bill Gates' involvement in all of these things for years. And at first, I brushed it off. Well, you people with your Bill Gates fixation. Who's Bill Gates? No, Bill Gates needs to actually answer some questions. He needs to be brought before the Senate, and Bill Gates needs to answer some questions. We need answers to these things. And that was Senator Rick Scott of Florida bringing up that connection. Okay. We heard from Josh Hawley before the break. Let us continue with Senator Josh Hawley, cut 8. This is Josh Hawley.
4: Well, nothing says honesty like taking the Fifth, huh, Doc? Let's try something. What day of the week is it today?
3: On the advice of counsel, I respectfully decline to answer based upon my rights under the Fifth Amendment to the Constitution.
4: What color tie are you wearing?
3: On the advice of counsel, I respectfully decline to answer based upon my rights under the Fifth Amendment to the Constitution.
4: What color is the carpet in front of you?
3: On the advice of counsel, I respectfully decline to answer based upon my rights under the Fifth Amendment to the Constitution.
4: Let's just get one thing straight. You don't have any rights under the Fifth Amendment because you've been pardoned, as you very well know. As the Supreme Court has been clear for a century and more, Brown versus Walker, 1896... When he has been pardoned, he may not stand upon his privilege. You know that. Your lawyers sitting behind you now shifting nervously in their chairs. They know it. This isn't about the Constitution. This isn't about the law. This is about contempt. Contempt for this body and contempt for the American people. But I think I know why you're doing it. It's because you don't want to answer questions. It's because you did all kinds of terrible things. It's because during the pandemic you got rich, didn't you? You got rich. While people were dying, hundreds of thousands of Americans, over a million in the end, and you were getting rich, and not only were you doing that, you were using federal employees with taxpayer
1: Let's
4: money.
1: Let's immediately get to the next cut, cut nine, because he goes into detail with this. This is Senator Hawley, cut nine on how one of the ways Fauci got rich. Go ahead.
4: What were these individuals doing in the depth of the pandemic in November of 2020 when millions of Americans were suffering from COVID? What were they doing? I tell you what they're doing. Folkers was on your behalf soliciting and gathering information for a cash award. Let's look at it. We've got his email right here, right over my shoulder. Folker says, I'm working on this nomination for the Dan David Award for Fauci. We need to beef up the COVID part. Do you have language in the can that you could share that delineates how we responded in new ways to COVID? He sends this to multiple federal employees. What was the Dan David Award? Do you remember, Doc?
3: On the advice of counsel, I respectfully decline to answer based upon my rights under the Fifth Amendment to the Constitution.
4: It was a $900,000 cash award. $900,000 cash award. And he got it because he used federal employees to get it. And this wasn't the only award, was it, Dr. Fauci? In fact, you applied for and received at least eight other federal cash prizes on federal time using federal employees and federal resources. Here they are over my shoulder. Besides the Dan David Award, you've got the Partnership for Public Service. You've got the Adelson Prize. You've got the Smithsonian Award. You've got the National Academy of Medicine's Award. You've got the CDC Foundation. In fact, you turn your staff into a full-time application machine. You actually wrote to people and said, do you think maybe I'd qualify? And you got cash for all of this. And it wasn't just one or two employees, was it? In fact, you used eight separate federal employees on federal time using federal resources to solicit cash awards. Isn't that true?
3: On the advice of counsel, I respectfully decline to answer based upon my rights under the Fifth Amendment to the Constitution.
4: Here they are right over my shoulder. Here's all of them. The people that you use, federal employees, so that
1: okay,
4: you can go.
1: Okay, let me move
4: out
1: because we got, like I said, folks, I'm sorry to cut it short. Saturday, we may have time to play the full things. Over $1 million in cash using while people were dying. And he's not telling the truth of where this disease actually came from. And that's not the only way they've been paid. We didn't even get into yet all the undisclosed money that comes from being research partners in some of these vaccines. That didn't come up. Oh, yeah, we're talking millions and millions of dollars, folks, in royalty payments. But that's for another day. Now, let's get to Bernie Moreno. This was one of the shocking moments today, cut 12. Here we go. Bernie Moreno, Senator from Ohio. You should be proud of this guy, all of you from Ohio. He talked about one example of during COVID, a woman, her family, go out to see a high school football game, still happening, not many in attendance. They sit far away from everybody that was there. Everybody separated. But they're outdoors watching a football game and decide that, okay, we're outdoors, we're healthy, we're not going to wear a mask. And he picks up the story of what happened to these people. Cut 12, Bernie Moreno.
3: On my rights under the Fifth Amendment to the Constitution.
5: They were dragged out of that stadium and arrested.
1: Arrested.
5: Those policies were put in place because you had moronic politicians that listened to the words of a megalomaniac who was more interested in having met a Kardashian than the suffering of the American people. And that is you. Your advice to communities like that, to idiotic politicians who enforce those rules, arrested that mom for watching a football game with her own family outside. When that story broke, I said to myself, I cannot stand idly on the side and watch this happen. It was about 6 years ago today that I decided I'm going to give up my businesses, sell them all, run for office, run for the United States Senate. Here I am sitting in front of you 6 years later saying, who the f*** do you think you were for doing that? It is a total disgrace what you did to this country. And if my Democrat colleagues are standing there defending you, I hope the voters of the United States of America watch the clips of every one of you doting on a guy who was more interested in being a celebrity than saving American people. I will make it my mission to make certain that every single one of those Democrats who did that will see that clip over and over and over again. Because there is no defense of what you did.
1: That
5: you may have had a 50 plus year legacy of public service, but it ends.
1: Amazing. Now, my friends, we have the clip of the day coming up. I do want to see if we could get one more thing in before the clip of the day. And that is from Senator Ashley Moody of Florida, Cut 14. Let's go to her when she was given a chance to speak.
6: You called our governor, Governor DeSantis, and I'm going to quote this so I get it right out of your journals, a total jerk, that he is a complete disgrace, that he is blocking local authorities from mandating masks in various locations, including schools. And you were very concerned and upset that we were actively, and I'm going to quote, criticizing you, and we talked to virtually every day about being wrong on everything. And what is astounding is that you wrote you feared because of that, because we were questioning our government, because we were fighting back for the truth from our government, from scientifically based recommendations, because we were pushing for that. You said you feared that our democracy is in dire danger.
1: Yes. I played that just so Princess Diana could, I know she wanted to hear that. When Fauci was attacking her governor, Governor DeSantis, for keeping the state of Florida open. You're welcome, Your Highness. James Golden, Snerdly. America's fastest hour in media underway. Both Snerdly's Rush Hour. We are coming back with the clip of the day. Today may be the most horrific clip of the day we've ever played. Just a heads up and a warning. We'll be back. James Golden, Snerdly. Don't go away. The Doors, by the way, started 3 weeks at number one with this in 1967 on this day. We'll be right back. Don't go away.
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10: November 1958, doctors working for the brand new space agency NASA determined that the first astronauts should be recruited from high-stress professions like race car drivers, acrobats, mountain climbers, or scuba divers. But that's where President Eisenhower personally intervened and demanded that U.S. military test pilots from the Air Force and the Navy be used exclusively. That decision guaranteed that the U.S. space program would primarily be a military operation, as the fight to get to outer space and then the moon was deemed a matter of national security. But Eisenhower's decision also put the space program in lockstep with American patriotism, as some of the original

0: Mercury astronauts were already U.S. war heroes like John Glenn. Of course, another byproduct of Ike's decision was that women were excluded from becoming astronauts at first, but by 1978, five women were in the program.
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3: Serving part-time in the Army National Guard has led to a lot of firsts for me. 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I also know that I will be one of the first to respond if my community ever needs me.
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3: The clip of the day. You want to hear it. It's the clip of the day.
4: This from the hearing, Senator Joni Ernst. I warned you, this is a graphic cut.
5: Dr. Fauci, we have learned that U.S. coronavirus researchers at UNC shipped, quote, humanized or transgenic mice to China by around 2017 for use in their dangerous coronavirus work. Under your NIAID coronavirus, researchers also used aborted baby body parts in mice research, and taxpayers paid for them to do that. NIH-funded coronavirus researcher Dr. Ralph Barrick and his colleagues at UNC put parts of livers, thymuses, and chunks of human fetal lung that they got from aborted, almost five-month-old human babies. They put those parts in their research mice. They disgustingly named them BLTL mice and wrote they had created a, quote, sandwich of aborted body parts in the mice. Get it, folks? BLT. A BLT sandwich. Your RML lab employees in Montana also ordered and used aborted baby body parts in their taxpayer-funded research. And emails show how they plan to use those mice for post-COVID work. NIH funded putting aborted babies' fingers and scalps off the heads of aborted babies and putting them into the backs of research mice. The scalps later grew fine baby hair in the mice. They even included those disgusting photos in their research paper that you funded. Not all of those were research on coronaviruses, but some were. Thankfully, the current NIH director has said, no more of this. Dr. Fauci, yes or no? Do you think that human aborted parts should be put into mice for coronavirus research?
6: The advice of counsel I respectfully decline to answer based upon my rights under the Fifth Amendment to the Constitution.
5: Mr. Chairman, would you direct the witness to answer the questions that we have been asking?
7: You probably would if he was here, but I can direct it. But I think we understand his answer.
5: We do understand that. Americans are asking for accountability, Dr. Fauci, and your silence is very telling. Thank you.
4: I just want to reiterate this one more time. Baby, human babies. Now, these human babies, 5 months old in some cases, nearly 5 months old, where some of them, using science these days, certainly live outside the womb. Human baby parts butchered, including the scalps of babies, the fingers of babies, like some sort of Frankenstein experiment, put into mice, shipped over to China for this research under Dr. Fauci. Again, let me remind you, Obama stopped this gain-of-function work when he understood what it was. They resumed it. And now you have human baby parts. Where did they get the human baby parts? Was Planned Parenthood involved? Is this what you play Planned Parenthood for? We know that they were selling harvested baby parts. We know it. And then they make fun of it and call them BLTLT mice. Folks, this is satanic evil stuff that has been going on with your tax dollars, on top of all the evil we know about the coronavirus. We got to leave. And I'm sorry if that upset many of you. I know it must. But you need to hear it. Birthday. Paul Denman, songwriter, bassist for Sade, and also for Sweetback. And those of you that haven't listened to the music of Sweetback, well, if you ever do catch up with them, you're in for a treat. May God bless each and every single one of you, my friends, your families, your loved ones. I have nothing but love and gratitude for you. You're being here with me, allowing me to be with you. God willing, we're back tomorrow for the Thursday edition of Bo Snerdley's Rush Hour, the fastest hour in American media. Until then, my friends.

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3: Yeah, so I work for my father-in-law. 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
4: 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I don't want to force you to do anything. 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So let's figure out our future. If it's a 10-year plan, if it's a 5, I don't care, but I need a plan. What does he want from his business after this transition's over? And he needs to decide that now. The more gradual the succession plan, the higher the probability that it's successful.
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10: I've been briefed